0: It is a unique vantage point here in D.C. It's about the nicest way we can put it.
1: Just got to get it out of the way.
0: The 1-2. And it's called a ball. Tyler Stevenson says, I think that's a strike.
2: Catcher's challenge the ball call.
0: Laz Diaz gets challenged for the first time. He might have got that one right.
1: He might have.
0: Yeah, it was just off the outside corner. Stevenson cocks his head to the side, a little disappointed that he's burned an early challenge. You don't see him miss those much.
1: He's best in baseball.
0: Two balls, two strikes on Cruz. Here's Petty with a 2-2. And this ball is crushed down the left field line, but pulled foul. That is well into the seats. Very deep down the left field line. Nationals leading it 3-0 here in the early going at Nationals Park. A three-run home run from Daylen Lyle, his 15th home run of the year. Swing and a miss and a high fastball and down on strikes, Dylan Cruz. Let's pause for station identification on the Reds Radio Network.
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0: Harry Ford, the batter. Ford up there with nobody on and two away. First pitch to Ford is a fastball strike call to the inside corner. 0-1 on Ford. Ford came over from the Mariners and a deal for Jose Ferrer, who was a big part of this Nationals bullpen. It was an off-season trade. Now the 0-1 pitch to Ford. Swing and a miss. A good changeup, and he was right over the top of it. He's down to the count 0-2. Ford came over to the Nationals, immediately became one of their top prospects, entered the season ranked third in their prospect rankings. Just 6-for-32 up here with the Nationals in a small sample so far this year. He's down to the count here, 0-2, and the 0-2 pitch on the way. Swinging a slow chopper toward third, Key Brian Hayes gloves, throws in time, Ford's out. Nationals are done, but they get three on a three-run homer from Daylen Lyle right after the Reds fail to turn an inning-ending double play. We go to the second inning, 3-0 Nats on the Reds Radio Network.
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0: The Reds come to bat, trailing it 3-0 to the Nationals here in the second inning. It is Tyler Stevenson, Eugenio Suarez, and Hector Rodriguez against

0: Indians, Cade Cavalli. A three-run home run, the early difference in this game. Two of those runs were earned runs, only one was unearned. You can't assume a double play. Cavalli ready to go against Stevenson. There's his first pitch to him, and Tyler takes a look at a strike at the knees. Tyler, part of that quartet that homered yesterday.
1: Didn't we assume a double play?
0: We did, yeah. Absolutely. No. You can't, as an official scorer, but as a broadcaster,
1: I do understand that. Yes.
0: There are no rules. Oh, there are rules. The 0-1 swung on, fouled back. But that's not one of them. Nothing in two on Tyler Stevenson. Stevenson, 341 in his last 25 games. Four home runs, 11 driven in. He's raised his season average to 252. 10 homers and 33 knocked in for Stevenson. Yesterday was his 10th home run of the year. Cavalli gets the sign, and here is the 0-2 pitch to Stevenson. Up and in, and he leans back out of the way of a heater. A ball and two strikes on Stevenson. Suarez next, then Rodriguez against Cade Cavalli. Cavalli's done a nice job over his last seven. 4-1 with a 2.52 ERA. The 1-2 pitch, Stevenson chops it toward third, but a foul ball. Lightning continues to flash off in the distance.
1: I don't hear that.
0: That's way out there. I don't think that's even close to coming this way. That's long, long past this region.
1: Are you sure? Because it seemed that way before the game in our sun delay.
0: Well, as high as we are, that could be Ireland where we're seeing that lightning.
1: Got it out of the way twice because every visiting crew that comes through here.
0: One ball, two strikes. The pitch to Stevenson is a check swing and a breaking ball down and away. Two balls and two strikes.
1: We got a moan and groan about where we're calling the game. It's a tradition, unlike any other.
0: Unlike any other. 2-2 on Tyler Stevenson, the right-hander. Back to his delivery. The 2-2 pitch grounded softly to the shortstop. Up with it is Nunez. Waits back on it, has plenty of time, and throws in time to get Tyler Stevenson. And there's one gone here in the second inning. Our TempStar game time temperature tonight, 86 degrees under cloudy skies. 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One man out, and now Eugenio Suarez. Suarez trying to get that bat going again. He does have hits in three of his last four games, but still really struggling offensively. Swung on, and that's fouled back, but maybe showing some signs that perhaps starting to get that timing back. 0-1 the count on Eugenio Suarez. Cavalli back into his windup and home of the 0-1. Swung on, and this ball's well struck. High and deep, left field. There it goes. It is gone. That one creeping into the first row of seats above the Reds bullpen out in straightaway left field. Suarez has his 15th home run of the year, and the Reds are on the board.
1: Got himself a four-seam fastball. It was right at the knees, but it was in the middle of the plate at his knees. And that's the wheelhouse for Gina.
0: Boy, don't you know that that feels good to turn around a fastball at 98 miles an hour. That is his 204th home run as a Red, which moves him past Eric Davis for 10th on the Reds' all-time list. Now Hector Rodriguez. He's still in search of his first big league hit. Pitch to Rodriguez is swung on and fouled back.
1: Did we mention that these two teams like to hit home runs?
0: Well, we're up to two if you want to count the home runs over the weekend. 0-1 on Hector Rodriguez. So far 0-5, but he has walked in each of his first two games with the Reds. Cavalli's 0-1. Rodriguez takes down and away.
1: I like his hands. The one he just flipped the other way, I believe it was in his first game.
0: Yep.
1: Nearly got his first hit. I love particularly a left-hand batter that could do that.
0: One ball, one strike. Cavalli

0: It's 1-1, and a ground ball roll to the right side. Handled by the second baseman, Tana, and he'll throw to first in time to get the out on Rodriguez. 2 minute gone here in the second. But boy, the contrast between a guy that just hit his 204th career home run with the team, and right behind him is a guy still looking for his first major league hit.
1: Yeah.
0: Now here's Noelvi Marte. He was 1-for-3 Sunday. 197, 6 home runs, and 15 batted in. The pitch to Marte. A wave and a miss and a cutter down, and the count is nothing and one.
2: Boy, he likes to take a hack at the first pitch. It's almost as if he's just, I'm swinging no matter what the pitch is. That was out of the zone.
0: And there are times where that's okay, but when the other team knows that that's you're going to do, it's a free strike. It's the same as a pitcher knowing that a hitter's not going to swing the first pitch in the dirt. Count is even, 1-1. Cavalli bearing the breaking ball out in front of the dish. Nobody on, 2 outs. Reds are on the board, 3-1 Nationals as we play in the second. Cavalli back into his windup, and here comes the 1-1. Again, a breaking ball off the outside corner. He gave it a little lean, but Marte didn't offer. Now he's ahead in the count. 2-1.
2: 3 pitches way out of the zone. He's going to have to start taking some walks. He's not going to get pitches to hit. Watch him pump one right down the middle here.
0: Here comes the 2-1, Cavalli to Marte. Swinging and a miss and a fastball, that time sinking over the inside corner. But you're right. I mean, it's not like he has to turn into Joey Votto and be the type of guy that leads the league in walks. But he does have to take some walks from time to time. He'll get more pitches to hit. Once he starts doing that, he's going to do more damage. If you throw a pitch in the strike zone, he can hurt you.
2: Mm-hmm.
0: 2-2 on Marte. Cavalli's 2-2. Swing and a miss. Chased a bad one there. Breaking ball down and away. And Marte is down on strikes. Inning over. Reds get a run on the Eugenio Suarez solo blast to left. So the Reds are on the board. 3-1 Nationals as we head to the bottom of the second here in Nats Park on the Reds Radio Network.
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0: 3-1 Nationals as they bat here in the bottom of the second inning against right-hander Chase Petty, who's back out for the second. And the pitch is a little bit low on the inside corner for ball one to Nassim Nunez, bottom third of the order. Jose Tana next, and then Jacob Young, 7-8-9 against Petty. Looked like he was going to breeze through the first inning. Pitch on the outside corner, called a strike. Nunez wants to challenge.
8: That is challenging the strike call.
2: He regretted it.
0: Immediately tapped his helmet, looked back at Laz Diaz, who was already starting the challenge, but it's a strike. So he got away with it. Now he's saying, I knew it the whole time. Barely. Trimmed the corner.
2: Oh, he wanted a ball.
0: Oh, that's right. It was confirmed. Never mind. What am I talking about? Here's the 1-1. Swing and a miss. It's 1-2. But it did barely catch the outside corner.
2: It did.
0: Last got it
2: like
0: right.
2: By a fraction.
0: So each team has now lost a challenge. I'll be okay. Still adjusting to the altitude.
2: Can you?
0: One ball, two strikes on Nunez. And the pitch to him is off the inside corner.
2: Leave the stupid comments to me, please.
0: Okay.
2: I've specialized in that over the years.
0: I need to leave some meat on the bone for you.
2: Yes, please. Come on. You're creeping into my territory here.
0: Here's the 2-2. Swung on, and this ball's skied high into the air. Shallow left. Out goes Ellie. In comes Blade. He'll make the catch. And there's one gone to the second. See your Cincinnati and Northern Kentucky Toyota dealers for the trail-dominating new Toyota Tacoma. 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Nunez is the first out here in the second. That brings up Jose Tena. Tena hitting 235, 5 homers and 20 driven in. Petty brings it home. The pitch to Tena is off the outside corner. Boy, you look at the bottom of this order. These are some guys really struggling in this Nats lineup. Nunez, who just flew out to left. 2 for his last, now 37. Pitch to Tena, and he takes off the outside corner.
2: Is that bad?
0: You typically want to hit more frequently than that.
2: All right.
0: Reds do have some activity in their bullpen already.
2: Julian Garcia.
0: Petty throws, and the pitch is low and inside. We're talking about the inability to turn the double play, and Jim, when you look at it, Chase Petty ended up having to face 3 extra batters in that last inning. That is an inning's worth of at-bats.
2: Well, think about over the long haul of this season for this Reds team. Even beyond the errors.
0: 3-0 pitch is too far inside for ball 4.
2: Let's say the double plays that weren't turned that should have been turned. Just plays that should have been made in general. When you add that up over a week, the amount of extra pitches that you throw, and then add that up over 162 games, it's an enormous number.
0: Well, I mean, look at it in this instance. That's going to end up amounting to another pitcher that Terry Francona has to use in
2: absolutely.
0: This game. And you're really looking at it inning by inning in a game like this. Here's Jacob Young now, the runner at first base, and the pitch is in for a strike. 1 out. And make no mistake about it, that's how Terry Francona looks at it. How many innings do I have available in my bullpen? I know I have this guy for this many. The pitch swung on, and it's lifted to right. Backing up is Marte, but he'll make the catch with ease, and back to first base goes Tena. And I think that's going to be it for Chase Petty. So he gets a turn through the Nationals lineup. Pitching change coming here in the second. Our first Reds Wobers Mustard pitching change of the ballgame. Wobers Mustard. Let's put some mustard on it. Julian Garcia. He inherits a runner at first with 2 outs. 3-1 Nationals on the Reds Radio Network.
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0: Well, the Reds have made the call to Julian Garcia. So Garcia will take over on the mound with the Reds trailing the Nationals 3-1 here in the second inning. Garcia will get the top of the Nationals lineup now with C.J. Abrams.
2: And Abrams, a left-hand batter, you'd ask yourself why you bring in another righty to open and just let Petty continue to pitch. Well, Petty has some reverse splits, like bad. Like, he has more success.
0: Now Garcia brings it home. Runner takes off. The pitch to strike. Throw to second. And nice. Got him. Great throw from Tyler Stevenson to Elly De La Cruz to nail Jose Tena trying to take second. And that will end the Nationals' second inning. So Garcia doesn't even end up having to face a batter. Great throw from Stevenson. See if the Nationals want a challenge. They won't. And we go to Jim Day in the third with the Reds trailing the Nats 3-1 on the Reds Radio Network.
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15: It's Dave Allen coming up on the next show. Danny Jones will stop by. 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
2: High atop of Mount Everest here in the nation's capital. It's 3-1 Nationals, top of the third. Keep Ryan Hayes in the batter's box. Right-hand batter against the righty, Cade Cavalli. Cavalli, a long look in. He's got just a little bit of a windup. First pitch swinging is Key Brian Hayes, and it's a lazy fly ball to center field. Easy play for Jacob Young. One out. And that'll bring up the nine batter, Matt McClain. Just joining us, it was a three-run home run in the first. Dalen Lyle off of Chase Petty. A. Eugenio Suarez accounting for the Reds' only run an inning ago, a solo home run. Now McClain, in the first pitch to Matt, is in there for a called strike, a four-seam fastball at 96. McClain of late, if you've been able to watch him, well, kind of resting the bat on his shoulder now. It's a little bit of a different approach. Trying to flatten out his swing a bit. The stance is a little more open. This one in the dirt. Ball and a strike, the count on Matt McClain. Reds wearing their traveling all gray uniforms tonight. Red helmet on McClain. Nationals in the, what would you call that, dark blue, I guess, Tom?
0: Yeah, navy blue.
2: Navy blue. White pants. Pitch to McClain. Here's a drive to left field. This ball's hit well. This ball is gone. Matt McClain put a charge into that one. Pull job to left, his 10th of the season.
16: That was killed.
2: And it makes it a 3-2 game in favor of the Nationals.
16: Now, that was a cutter, Jim, right down the middle. But when Matt McClain has been feeling for it, he just hasn't been squaring up pitches like that. He squared that one up, and it was a no-doubter out of here to left. Dalen Lyle just turned and watched. His 100th career extra base hit.
2: And that'll flip it to the top of the order in Ellie De La Cruz. So the Reds have the lead in the home run category, 2-1. First pitch to Ellie is outside. De La Cruz grounded out his first time up. But since Terry Francona inserted him into the leadoff spot and Sal Stewart hitting second, it seemingly has sparked the team as well, and it certainly sparked Ellie. This pitch just off the plate outside. Two balls and no strikes. In the leadoff position, De La Cruz slashing 281, 382, 519, and a 901 OPS. Big open stance from the left-hand side. Cavalli turns it loose. It's a check swing. It's down low. Three balls and no strikes to count on De La Cruz. In that leadoff spot, Ellie has seven home runs. He's walked 22 times. And the stolen base numbers are up as well, as his legs just continue to get healthier and healthier. 3-0 pitch, swing and a miss. Took a big cut and a sinker. And came up empty. 3-1 the count on De La Cruz. Cavalli is one of the pitchers that has PitchCom on. It's on his belt. And he is calling many of his own pitches. 3-1 pitch is sliced the other way to left field. This ball is hit well. Lyle going back. That bad boy is gone. Back-to-back jacks for the Reds, and they've tied it at 3. Third home run of the game for Cincinnati. Number 20 for De La Cruz. And did we mention that both of these teams like to hit home runs?
16: It's not as though teams have just been killing the ball off of Cavalli. He hasn't given up more than 2 home runs in any start this year. He's given up 3 so far tonight. That's just 15 on the season allowed by Cavalli.
2: That pitch was up as well. Ellie went chasing upstairs and opposite field power. I mean, that took a hunk of a man to get that out. And now time called as Sal Stewart is set to do battle. Catcher Harry Ford out to talk to Cavalli. So home run by Suarez, home run by McClain, home run by De La Cruz, all solo shots. And a brand new ball game tied at 3.
16: I'm not trying to rain on the Reds parade here, but the last 12 home runs the Reds have hit have all been solo shots. It has been a while since the Reds last homered with somebody on base.
2: Here's the first pitch to Sal Stewart, and it's outside. Sal grounded out to second his first time up. Coming in last 6 games, though, 318 batter, 3 home runs, including one yesterday. As the top 4 hitters in the Reds lineup all went yard yesterday. Here's a grounder, slowly hit foul past third. A ball and a strike, the count on Stewart. Cade Cavalli, trip back to the rosin bag. He'll now call the pitch via PitchCom. Listed at 6'4", 225 is Cavalli. From Bixby, Oklahoma. The pitch, and Stewart was taken all the way, and he looks at a ball. 2 balls and a strike. You rarely see Stewart up there. He was obviously taken there. And that is a rarity. Pitch. Strike called.
16: to that point, the last home run the Reds hit with a man on base Friday against the Pirates, the two-run home run by Sal Stewart in the fourth inning.
2: We just as soon take a solo shot from him right here. Pitch, strike three called, and Sal knew it. Immediately turned and made his way back to the dugout. Four-seam fastball at 97 in the heart of the plate. Two down.
16: And that's not to take away from the home runs. It's just to underline the point or underscore the point that the Reds need to be getting some men on base so when they hit these home runs, they do a little bit more damage.
2: The batter is J.J. Bladé. The left-hand batter swings and misses at the first pitch from Cavalli. Bladé flied out to left his first time up. Hit his 20th home run yesterday, which ties his single-season record set in 2024 with the A's. Pitch outside. In fact, it gets past the catcher and back to the screen. 20 home runs and 47 RBIs for Bladé. 819 OPS, which is good. You look at the average, 230, and you're like, eh. But he walks a lot, especially of late. 344 on base percentage, so you will take that. The pitch outside. Hit the ground running, the player of the month in the National League in May, then roller coaster ride from there, but in his ascension back, mixed in a lot of walks. Pitch down low, and it's a good sign because part of the peaks and valleys, and the valley was that they were pitching him with a lot of off-speed breaking stuff down and away or outside, and he's adjusted to that by taking his walks. Looks at a strike here. And the count is full. Another knuckle curve right on the inside part of the play. Three balls, two strikes, two outs, nobody aboard. The Reds have tied it at three. Payoff pitch. Swing and a miss. Tied him up inside with another knuckle curve. Back-to-back strikeouts for Cavalli, but two solo home runs by the Reds, McClain and De La Cruz, and we are tied at three. Middle of the third. Reds and Nationals here on the Reds Radio Network.
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2: Julie Garcia back to the mound for the Reds after throwing all of one pitch. When he came in to relieve Chase Petty, it was Tyler Stevenson cutting down Jose Tena to end the second inning. So C.J. Abrams, who was at the plate at that point, as he lines a foul ball off the screen in front of the Nationals dugout, So Abrams was at bat when that happened. He will continue that at bat, if you will. And the count's no balls and a strike. Abrams singled and scored in the first. Here's another foul ball right back to the same spot. Not hit as hard, but right towards the Nationals' dugout on the right side. So two pitches from Garcia, and Abrams way out in front of both of them. It was a sweeper from Garcia, who we know can spin it. 0-2 pitch went back in there inside, but this time Abrams takes it for ball one. With that home run an inning ago, Elly De La Cruz becomes the third player in Reds history with 20 or more home runs, 20 or more stolen bases in three straight seasons. Joins Reds Hall of Famers Eric Davis and Brandon Phillips. Davis did it five straight. Phillips three straight. Pitch swing and a miss. Back to that sweeper. It was down and out of the zone, and Garcia got Abrams to chase. One down. Bimelec Ortiz, the batter, left-hand batter. And the first pitch to him, swing and a miss, way out in front. Or did he get a piece of that? Either way, it's strike one. Ortiz flying out to deep center field his first time up. Garcia has what he wants from Stevenson. Kicks and fires, it's up and in. Mighty impressed with Julian Garcia, and what a story he's been. Late bloomer. Came from the extreme third base side of the rubber and floats in a strike. Another sweeper. When you think about Garcia, a few years ago, he literally showed up at independent ball. He didn't even have a car. He had a bag, a glove, and some spikes. Strike three called. Another sweeper that locked up Ortiz. It's back-to-back punch-outs for Garcia, two down.
16: And you'd think a guy that has gone through what Garcia has been through and how long it took him to get here, that he might be a little timid out on the mound. Not even a little
2: from
16: bit.
2: From the get-go. He talked a good game, but he meant it. First pitch is a line drive into left center field that J.J. Bleda comes in and makes the play off the bat of Brady Houns. And it's a 1-2-3 third for Julian Garcia. Going to the fourth, 3-3 Reds and Nationals here on the Reds Radio Network.
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2: Tyler Stevenson set to lead it off for the Reds, top of the 4-3-3 game from Nationals Park in the nation's capital. Hey, Cavalli still on the mound for the Nationals as Stevenson survived what he called one of the most stressful weeks of his life. when he and most everyone else thought he was going to get traded at the trade deadline. He's known nothing but the Cincinnati Reds in pro baseball. Pitch is in for a called strike. He even had a bag packed. And they went as far, he and his wife, he told me that she cleaned up all the clutter and junk out of their house in case they had to move. Pitch is a ground ball hit sharply, a diving stop by the third baseman House, up and firing, and makes the play. Was able to dive to his left and knock the ball down, retrieved it, and had enough time to get Stevenson. Big league play. And the batter's A. Eugenio Suarez. Wife cleaned up all the junk and clutter. So now, after he didn't get traded, he's like, well, at least we got our house cleaned.
16: Decluttering's never a bad thing.
2: We decluttered the house. Didn't have to, but that is the positive that, or one of the positives that came out of it. Here's Suarez, and the first pitch to Gino is in for a called strike. Suarez homered his first time up in his 1,000th game tonight as a member of the Reds. He's the 32nd player all-time to do that. 1,000 of them in a Reds uniform. Pitches outside. And passed Eric Davis on the all-time Reds home run list tonight. Valley into his windup, and the pitch, swing and a miss. There were a four-seamer right by him. Are you going with Cavalli or Cavalli?
16: Well, now that you ask, I think I was saying Cavalli.
2: I think I've dropped both of them. I don't. CC, back to the plate. Strike three called. And Suarez paused and thought about perhaps a challenge, and it was close. I think it just, I mean, that's a pitcher's pitch. Inside corner, right at the knees. You can't get much better than that. Fourth strikeout for Cavalli. Two outs in the inning. And the batter is Hector Rodriguez. Still seeking his first major league hit, now 0-for-6, does have a couple of walks. Pitch, here's a line drive, right center field, and that'll find the gap. Rounding first and heading to second is Hector Rodriguez, and chalk it up, his first major league hit. Hector Rodriguez, a night he'll never forget.
16: And it was a rocket into that right center field gap, too, for Rodriguez.
2: Got himself a sinker, and it was down below the knees, but he is notorious, at least in his minor league career, the classic bad ball hitter. And that was out of the zone, and he drove it to right center field for his first big league knock. And that'll bring up Noelvi Marte. Two outs and a runner in scoring position. Swing and a miss, way out in front again, swinging at that first pitch. And a ball again, down and out of the strike zone. Valley working from the stretch. A look back at Rodriguez at second. Now to the plate, it's outside. Ball on the strike, the count on Noelvi Marte. The pitch, nope. A step back towards second base. And there was no defender that was near the bag, so that was as much a reset for Cavalli as anything. Now the 1-1. Swing and a miss again, chasing a ball way outside. He couldn't have hit that with an ironing board. Marte will take his time out. Try to regroup. The count's 1-2. Two outs, runner on second base. 1-2 pitch. Down low. 2-2. Reds now with 153 home runs on the season. Came in ranked fifth in the majors. Finally, the long

0: Hole now, the 2-2 pitch blocked in the dirt. Full count. Alley again to the belt, to his PitchCom device to call this pitch. Let's see what he dials up on a full count to Marte. And another step back towards second base. Not a defender even thinking about going to second base on that step back. Now the payoff pitch. Strike three call. Looked at a sweeper. Reds are done in the fourth. Hector Rodriguez, though, his first major league hit. Middle of the fourth, 3-3. 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
4: This is a flash flood warning for the following counties in West Virginia, Calhoun and Roane, issued at 8:48 p.m. Eastern Daylight Time. The National Weather Service in Charleston has issued a flash flood warning for southern Roane County in central West Virginia, south central Calhoun County in north central West Virginia, until 11:45 p.m. Eastern Daylight Time. At 8:48 p.m. Eastern Daylight Time, Doppler radar indicated thunderstorms producing heavy rain across the warned area. Between 1 and 2.5 inches of rain have fallen. Additional rainfall amounts up to 2 inches are possible in the warned area. Flash flooding is ongoing or expected to begin shortly. Hazard: flash flooding caused by thunderstorms. Source: radar indicated. Impact: flash flooding of small creeks and streams, urban areas, highways, streets and underpasses, as well as other poor drainage and low-lying areas. Some locations that will experience flash flooding include Emma, Looneyville, Left Hand, Tariff, and Walton. This includes Interstate 79 between mile markers 22 and 35. Repeating, a flash flood warning has been issued until 11:45 p.m. Eastern Daylight Time for the following counties in West Virginia, Calhoun and Roane.
0: Outfield pretty much straight up against Lyle. Who belted that home run, his 15th of the season. Garcia needs a strike. The 3-0 pitch is in for a called strike. Four-seam fastball. You don't see a lot of those out of Garcia.
5: Nobody throws just enough of them to kind of mix it up a little bit.
0: Yeah, he does. Garcia to the belt, now to the plate, and it's another called strike. Went back to that four-seamer. How about that? Full count. Not going to overwhelm you with velocity. That one at 90.5, but effective if it's placed well, and that one was. Payoff pitch. Here's another drive to right field. Marte going back. It's over his head and hits the wall on his way to second base. Is Lyle, he's in there with a stand-up lean-off double.
5: It's a couple balls now that Lyle has hit really well. off Reds pitchers tonight. The home run, of course, with two men aboard his first time up, and now he went down to get that breaking ball. It was below the zone, and he chased it, but he got the barrel to it and drove it straight over the head of Noelvi Marte.
0: 23rd double of the season for Lyle, and that'll bring up Dylan Cruz. Cruz, a right-hand batter.

0: 1-0 pitch, check swing, appeal down the first, he went. Says Eric Backus. And it was a good call. Ball and a strike, the count on Cruz. Pitch, swing, and a miss. Had him way out in front. Almost a sweeper at 81. Or should I round up? 81.7. We'll call it 82. I was told math was not part of this gig. Ball and two strikes. Pitch, line drive down the right field line. That bends into the stands. Count holds at 1-2. This Nationals team continues to lead Major League Baseball, although the offensive numbers down of late. Tommy documented that. But 5.32 runs per game, tops in the bigs. Check swing, and he went. A sword job as Cruz goes down on strikes. Obviously did not see that sweeper well. That was way up and out of the zone, but he offered. Garcia will take it, one down.
1: Not typically where you want to throw that pitch.
0: No.
1: But
0: the batter is Harry Ford. Swing and a miss. Right-hand batter is Ford. He grounded out his first time up. Time called by Ford. This place does have nice lights, Tommy. You made that comment between innings. It's not often that you look down on a bank of lights.
1: But here we do.
0: Maybe it's because we're above many of them that it looks lit up down there. Sort of like when you're on an airplane and flying over a city. It's lit up down there. In the dirt, blocked by Stevenson. Nice job by Stevenson to keep Lau at second base. One and one the count on Harry Ford. Ford entered the season as Washington's number two prospect. Pitch up and in. It's always nice to have a catcher top of the food chain. Garcia has what he wants from Stevenson. A look back at second. Now the 2-1 pitch. In the air, left center field. Hit well. And looking up, and that ball is off the wall. Rounding third and scoring easily will be Dalen Lyle. And oh, they're going to call that a home run. There was no call at first. It looked initially like it was out of here and maybe off of a fan. But finally called a home run, and it's a two-run home run, and the Nationals have reclaimed the lead 5-3. Got a hanging breaking ball. Did Ford. And he touches them all. His second big league home run.
1: In and out of the front row, just over the left center field wall. It's a big wall out there.
0: And the first pitch is a strike to Nassim Nunez. Also hard to call a home run that far away from the moon. Count is 1-1 on Nassim Nunez. Pitches inside.
1: Five home runs already.
0: Yes.
1: Came in talking about how there might be some home runs hit in this series.
0: Yep.
1: Well, five, and we're not through the fourth.
0: It's not often that we talk about something and it lives up to the billing. You know what I mean?
1: Yeah.
0: Check swing, and it's down low. 3-1.

0: swing and a miss. Got a fastball by him. And it's a full count. Pitch grounded a two-hopper to Stewart at first. Covering first is the pitcher, Garcia. Two down. As we pause for station ID here on the Reds Radio Network.
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0: The eight batters, Jose Tena. Two outs, nobody on. Nationals have reclaimed the lead here. Tena, left-hand batter. Walked his first time up. Pitch, foul back and out of play. So the Nationals about at their average per game, scoring runs, five.
2: So does that mean they're done for the night now?
0: Let's hope. I'll take that. Here's a called strike.
2: I would bet the Reds dugout boss would take that as well.
0: Yeah. Oh, 2 pitch. Inside. Garcia up to 34 pitches. Still no action in the Reds' pen, so they are clinging to hope that he can get through this inning. In the dirt. 2-2.

0: 10 after his timeout, steps back in. Left-hand batter is right up on that dish. Now the 2-2 is tapped foul. Count holds at 2 balls and 2 strikes on Jose Tena. 2 outs, nobody aboard. We're in the bottom of the fourth. Nationals have a 5-3 lead.
1: Now Luis May begins to throw out in the Reds' pen.
0: Check swing and a frame job by Stevenson and an appeal to third and came up empty on both.
1: Like a pretty good pitch, but maybe just a little bit below the zone.
0: It was a sweeper. It was indeed below the zone. And now Garcia from 0-2 to 3-2. Kicks and fires the payoff pitch. It's swinging another tapper foul. Just got a piece to stay alive and we'll do the 3-2 again. 7 pitch at bat so far. Payoff again. It's grounded up the middle. To his right is McLean. He's got it. Crossbody throw. And that will retire the Nationals here in the fourth. But not before a 2-run home run by Harry Ford. 5-3 Nationals going back to Tommy Thrall in the fifth here on the Reds Radio.
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4: With this in-game news update, I'm Jack Carlson. Marshall University President Brad Smith is looking for consistency on campus for how artificial intelligence is used. He says it's currently inconsistent and that must change.
5: Right now, we have to get a policy that says here's the foundation that everyone at Marshall will experience. Here's a set of options if you want to actually choose between those. And then here's what you can do independently in your classroom or in your department. But we need to have some foundation for everybody.
4: Former Southern New Hampshire University President Dr. Paul LeBlanc has joined university discussions of AI this summer. He took that school from a few thousand students on campus to 200,000 online students. Former State Police Superintendent Colonel Jack Chambers is the new U.S. Marshal for Southern West Virginia. He was confirmed by the U.S. Senate this afternoon. He previously retired from the State Police and had served as Deputy Director of the State Capitol Police. Chambers replaces Michael Bayless. Bayless is now Cabinet Secretary for Homeland Security in the Morrissey administration. With this in-game news update, I'm Jack Carlson.
1: Well, the Nationals have reclaimed the lead. It is 5-3. Key Brian Hayes leads off the Reds' fifth inning. For the Reds, it's 8-9-1. Here against the right-hander, Cade Cavalli. His first pitch is down low for ball one to Key Brian Hayes. One and zero on Hayes. Fourth inning was brought to you by Four Roses Bourbon. Four Roses is the mellow, balanced Kentucky classic. It's crafted for those home run moments. There have been plenty of those tonight. Proud sponsor of the BCL Press Club, presented by Four Roses Bourbon. Enjoy responsibly. It also goes well on your back patio. Told it goes well with a cigar also, if you're into those. Pitch in for a strike, and it's 1-1 now on Key Brian Hayes. And Reds baseball. The 1-1 to Hayes. Swung on, and that's fouled back. Ball and 2 strikes on Key Brian Hayes.
0: Somehow I think that was a message to someone. I don't know.
1: Oh, could have been. 1-2 on Hayes.
0: I've heard you're very mean via text. A rumor.
1: 1 ball, 2 strikes.
0: You know, I can see that, right?
1: Infield plays straight up. Here comes the 1-2 pitch. Look out, inside. And Hayes backs out of the way of it. It's a two-ball, two-strike count on Key Brian Hayes. Reds down by a pair, batting here in the fifth. The right-hander back to the plate with the 2-2 pitch. Swing and a miss. Got him the breaking ball away, and Key Brian Hayes strikes out. Cavalli has fanned six so far through the first 4 1/3. Let's take a look at today's Reds Hall of Fame and Museum trivia question of the game. It is Reds Expos Nationals trivia.
6: Oh.
1: Yeah, good luck. The only pitcher in Reds history to be responsible for recording the final outs in two Reds World Series clinching victories also played for the Expos Nationals franchise during his career. Who is that pitcher?
6: That's too easy.
1: A, Clay Carroll, B, Raleigh Eastwick, or C, Will McEnany?
6: C.
1: Okay. First pitch is a curveball low. McClain now watches a breaking ball in for a strike. One ball, one strike on McClain.
6: Although I don't remember him in Expos uniform. But I certainly remember those last two outs.
1: Right. Here's the 1-1. And McClain shoots this one deep to right center field. This is well struck, and it's high off the wall. It caroms back past Cruz, but he chases it down quickly enough to rifle it back in, holding McClain to a one-out double. How about Matt McClain coming to the party? Launching a home run out of here to left his first time up. Now sending one high off the digital wall out in right center field for a one-out double.
6: When we came out of spring training and we were all just enamored with the way he was swinging the bat. That is the swing we were enamored with.
1: That's it.
6: That one right there.
1: Yep. And now here's Ellie. Well, you took the words right out of my mouth, because that's what I thought watching his first two at-bats tonight. Like, yeah, this is the guy we saw, what, 4 or 5 months ago.
6: Mm-hmm.
1: 1-0, the count on De La Cruz. Ellie homered in the third inning, grounded out to the third baseman his first time up.

0: Here comes. De La Cruz watches the pitch buried in the dirt, and it's a two-ball, no-strike count on Ellie. Reds have the tying run to the plate. Ellie's already homered once. He's now homered in back-to-back games. 20 home runs on the year for De La Cruz to go with 21 stolen bases. Etching his name onto another exclusive Reds list. As Jim mentioned earlier, just the third player in Reds history with three straight 2020 seasons. The 2-0 up and in, and he raises his arms out of the way of that high heater. Three balls and no strikes. Here's the 3-0. Ellie watches ball four miss low. A changeup from Cavalli, and the Reds have two on with one out, and not exactly a guy you want to put guys on ahead of. And now Simon Matthews, the Nationals pitching coach and former Reds assistant pitching coach, will jog out to the mound.
1: Sunshine.
0: Indeed. He's got the long, flowing blonde hair out of the back of his hat. Out talking with Cavalli. What movie was that from? Was that Friday Night Lights?
1: No, that was Remember the Titans, wasn't it?
0: Okay.
1: I think the quarterback.
0: Yes, it was Remember the Titans, yes.
1: Yeah.
0: No.
1: Yeah.
0: Yeah, that's what you said. Okay, yeah. Meeting on the mound is over. Runners at first and second base with one man out. That meeting is over. And now Sal Stewart, who needs one RBI to tie C.J. Abrams for the major league lead. He's got a runner standing at second right now. He's 0 for 2 tonight. A ground out to second. A strikeout looking. Boy, he just has a way of rising to the occasion in these moments. Cavalli delivers. Sal swings. Little dribbler foul up the third base line. If you're listening tonight on your car or truck radio, please remember to buckle your safety belt. This message brought to you by the Ohio Department of Public Safety. If you're not buckled up, what's holding you back? Two on, one out, 5-3 Nationals, Reds batting in the fifth. Right-hander Stewart back in there again, drops the bat head on the plate, waits. Here's Cavalli's 0-1. Swinging again, a bouncing ball foul, third base side. No balls, two strikes on Sal Stewart. I do think it's interesting when you look at the Nationals record books, because there are some records that are Nationals history, others that are franchise history. There's usually a distinction. The 0-2 pitch, swinging a ground ball to third. This has a chance to be two. They go to second one. They get Ellie. The bounce throw to first in time to get Sal Stewart, and it's an inning-ending double play. Boy, a promising start. But the Reds come up empty here in the fifth inning. We're halfway through it at Nationals Park with the Reds down 2-5-3 on the Reds Radio Network.
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2: Luis May, the new pitcher for the Reds. This call to the bullpen presented by Wolbers Mustard. Wolbers Mustard, let's put some mustard on it. Luis May. He will get 9-1 and 2 in the Nationals order, just recalled. May will go to work now after being named the pitcher of the month with Louisville in July. The pitch in there for a called strike, and it's 0-1. And that's the key for Luis May.
3: If 1,000%.
2: He's throwing first pitch strikes, if he's throwing strikes, period, he's going to be good. Really good. The 0-1. Check swing, and he couldn't hold up. Jacob Young says, well, why don't you ask with Eric Backes at first base? Laz Diaz says, because you swung. That's why. 0-2.
3: If Luis May can get ahead of batters, and I know we've said this 1,000 times.
2: Right.
3: His arm is so big.
2: The right-hander May brings it home. And this ball's lined into center field. That's going to get down for a base hit. Rodriguez quickly to it, cuts it off on a bounce. And Young held to first with a leadoff single here in the Nationals' fifth inning. Well, it's the equivalent of saying what we said about Noelvi Marte earlier. Pitchers throwing strikes with good stuff is the equivalent of gifted hitters that have to learn to lay off pitches out of the strike zone and force pitchers into the zone. It's kind of the same thing with just different positions, different aspects of the game. C.J. Abrams now, the runner at first base, and nobody out. He takes a first-pitch fastball for a strike, and it's quickly nothing and one on Abrams.
3: I mean, May, it was last 14 games at AAA, 1.83 ERA. I know it's AAA, but a step in the right direction.
2: AAA where everybody hits.
3: Yeah.
2: Here's the 0-1. And the pitch off the inside corner and low. One ball, one strike on Abrams.
3: He looks more closed off. I'm not sure if I remember him as... Watch him when he sets to pitch.
2: Yeah, his front leg just a little bit out in front. Actually, not even a little bit. It's quite a bit out in front and turned back toward second. The pitch is a breaking ball down and in to Abrams. He lays off, and now he's ahead in the count 2-1. Runner on at first, nobody out. 5-3 Nationals, we're in the fifth. Here comes May's 2-1 pitch, and Abrams swings, lines it into left field. Blade on in a hurry, and he makes a nice sliding catch in short left on the line drive by Abrams.
3: Only way he makes that catch is to get a good jump. And he did it that.
2: It looked like a hit off the bat. But he's able to get in and under it and scoop it. Now May deals with Ortiz, first pitch to him, in there for a called strike. Abimelech Garcia, or Ortiz rather, 0-2 tonight, a fly out to center field and a strikeout looking. Runner goes, the pitch, swinging a little dribbler to the right side, but that's going to be a foul ball off of his foot.
3: And that is fortunate because that was going to be an easy steal of second base for Young.
2: Look, May throwing strikes is the priority.
3: Mm-hmm.
2: But secondary to that, it's, and this is organization-wide, holding runners better. May comes set. Here he comes. This time the runner doesn't go, and a big swing and a miss by Ortiz, and he's down on strikes. Good slider from May. Ortiz waving right through it, and that's a huge strikeout for Luis May. The line out to left, now the strikeout. Runner still at first base after the leadoff single here in the Nationals' fifth. The Reds and Avocados from Peru have teamed up to give you a chance to win a new 2026 Toyota Tacoma SR or a Reds VIP experience. May turns and fires to first. They got him. That was called by Stevenson. Dropped the mitt. May, a quick turn. Sal was there, and the throw right on the money to pick off Jacob Young. That was executed beautifully by the Reds. They caught him leaning, and the Reds get the out. We go to the sixth inning. It's the Reds trailing the Nationals 5-3 on the Reds Radio Network.
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2: J.J. Blanet leads off the Reds' sixth. 5-3 Nationals, and Cade Cavalli is back at it for the Nats. His first pitch is low on the outside corner of the breaking ball for ball one to J.J. Blanet. 1-0 on Blanet. A fly out to left and a strikeout on his ledger so far tonight. The Reds' three runs from three solo home runs. Three of the Reds' five hits have been homers tonight. Cavalli back into his windup and the 1-0. And Blanet watches a fastball miss off the outside corner. When you think about it, the Reds have gone an entire week hitting only solo home runs. That's pretty wild when you think about it. Pitch off the outside edge. And when I say hitting only solo home runs, their home runs have only been solo shots. Now, the Reds have hit a lot of them. That part's good. Take that. Here's the 3-0 pitch to J.J. Blanet, and he watches a strike. Fastball right in there. Three balls, one strike on Blanet. Cavalli with a 3-1. And he takes outside. Now he's aboard with a leadoff walk here in the sixth inning. Brings up Tyler Stevenson. He's talking about the Reds and Avocados from Peru teaming up. If you want to register for either the Toyota Tacoma SR or VIP experience, just register at reds.com/avoreds and follow Avos from Peru on Instagram. One on, Tyler Stevenson takes a strike. Stevenson 0 for 2, couple of ground outs tonight. You wonder if him and Harry Ford are talking Kennesaw, Georgia stories right now. Both of them from Kennesaw. Here's the 0-1. Swing and a miss. Harry went to North Cobb High School. Tyler, of course, from Kennesaw Mountain.

0: two schools are huge rivals.
1: They're probably not talking then. They're rivals.
0: That's right. Well, they could be talking.
1: Heck with that guy.
0: There's the 0-2 to Stevenson. Check swing and a breaking ball in the dirt, and he went around. So he's down on strikes. They ask Eric Bacchus at first, who goes up the right fist, and Stevenson is the first out of the Reds' sixth inning. Now Eugenio Suarez. Suarez went deep back in the second inning. It was a solo blast with one out. Struck out looking his last time up. He hits here with J.J. Blade standing at first and one out. Cavalli readies his 81st pitch. Instead, he picks on Blade at first, and he's back in safely with a head-first dive. Nothing happening at all in the Nationals' bullpen, and same is true in the Reds' bullpen. All is quiet as we play here in the sixth inning. Now Cavalli's home with the first pitch to Suarez. Too far inside with a breaking ball. It counts 1-0.
1: You know, you were talking about the solo home runs. This stat I read earlier, if you can figure out baseball, please let me know. Because they have 60 home runs with runners on base this year.
0: The 1-0. Swing and a miss.
1: It's tied. It's top 10 in the league. But they have the lowest batting average of runners on in scoring position.
0: Well, that was Major League Baseball. What we would call all or nothing.
1: Well, I've got more.
0: But wait, there's more.
1: They have the third highest on-base percentage of batters leading off an inning.
0: The 1-1. Swing and a miss. Ball and two strikes on Eugenio Suarez.
1: Someone figure that out for me.
0: Some of that stuff just doesn't make sense, does it?
1: No.
0: Cavalli readies, and here's the 1-2 pitch. Swung on, fouled away. See, I would have thought...
1: The way I explained it probably didn't make sense either.
0: Well, I wasn't going to say anything. the part that baffles me, so you're saying that the Reds are among the league leaders in highest percentage of homers with somebody on base?
1: Yeah.
0: See, I would have told you they would have been among the highest in baseball...
1: Coming in, they had 60 home runs with runners on. That's top 10.
0: I would say they would have the highest percentage of homers being solo blast. Ground ball, rolled foul, third base side. But that's not the case.
1: Well, when you hit a lot of them, you're going to get stats like that.
0: Right?
1: They have hit a lot of home runs. So along the way, you're going to pile up just by pure number of home runs, stats like that.
0: They have hit a surprising number of home runs, I would say.
1: Total turnaround from a year ago.
0: One ball, two strikes on Suarez. The pitch to him, a wave and a miss. A breaking ball down and in, and Suarez strikes out. But also, that is part of the give and take of this game from an offensive standpoint.
1: Yeah.
0: When you sell out for the home run, you're going to end up failing at a higher rate. That's just the way it goes.
1: Yep.
0: Hector Rodriguez out with a runner at first and two outs. He takes a strike. Breaking ball across the knees, nothing and one on Rodriguez. Rodriguez got his first major league knock his last time up, doubling into the right center field gap. Cavalli has the sign, readies. And here he comes with the 0-1 pitch. A swing and a miss and a breaking ball down. And now Hector Rodriguez is behind the count. No balls, two strikes. J.J. Blade drew a leadoff walk. He's still at first. Cavalli straightens on the mound with the sign, and here comes his 0-2 to Rodriguez. Way high and outside with the fastball. 99 miles an hour. Still running it up there pretty good is Cavalli.
1: You just went Cavalli.
0: I think that's what I've been saying.
1: I know, and I'm going to have to go Cavalli. Very sorry for the Cavalli.
0: The 1-2 pitch. Swinging a ground ball right back to the pitcher, and he gloves it, trying to get out of the way. Now look what I found, and he tosses to first to end the inning, and that will do it. The Reds in the sixth, unable to cash in on the leadoff walk. Still 5-3 Nationals, middle of the sixth here in D.C. on the Reds Radio Network.
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0: Mighty House leads off the Nationals' sixth inning, 5-3 in favor of the Nats. Elise May back at it. First pitch is a cut and a miss. For both teams, all of their runs have come off home runs. A three-run shot for the Nationals in the first inning. Harry Ford belted a two-run shot in the fourth. The Reds with three solo homers. The pitch cut on and missed by House, and he's down 0-2. Luis May out of the stretch all the time and deals the 0-2 pitch. And he spins a breaking ball. The slider dives down and away. House, a former 11th overall pick. High school selection out of Georgia. Swing and a miss, struck him out. Got him with a slider down and away. And that's the first out here in the Nationals' sixth inning. Let's pause for station identification on the Reds Radio Network.
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0: Dalen Lyles up now. He has reached and scored both times. The first time, he drove himself home. Three-run home run in the first inning, then he doubled leading off the fourth and came home on Ford's homer. 0-1 the count on Dalen Lyles. May quickly gets ahead of him, as he has most hitters since entering last inning. Pitch swung on and fouled back.
2: That last strikeout, a byproduct of getting ahead in the count.
0: Exactly. That's
2: get
0: what happens.
2: Get ahead and you're able to deal a pitch down and away outside of the zone and get chase with a hitter protecting plate on two strikes.
0: You know, he was doing some starting down in Louisville, and I think that's something that has a chance to really help his development as a pitcher. Swung on, fouled left side.
2: It makes you throw all your pitches.
0: Well, it does. And really both will teach you the value of throwing strikes, but sometimes it's just good to pitch and get a different perspective on pitching. 0-2 the count. May fires, and a swing and a miss. High fastball got him. Down on strikes, Dalen Lyle. That is three straight strikeouts now for Luis May going back to the final out of the fifth, and he gets Dylan Cruz.
2: And they considered starting May here tonight.
0: Yep.
2: It was, do we start May? Do we take the chance if he doesn't throw strikes? Or do we start Petty?
0: And the Petty start would have worked out tremendously had the Reds turned the first inning double play, which is still a huge factor in this game. Breaking ball, strike on the outside corner. Nothing and one. Get that great taste of the ballpark. Get home with JTM's Philly Kits and Fat Tire beer, cheese, and pretzels. 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Let's create great dishes together. The 0-1 pitch, low and outside. You really can't talk about Dalen Lyles' three-run home run of the first inning without mentioning that the batter before hit into what appeared to be a tailor-made double play. But it hit off of Ellie's bare hand, which was pretty much blocking his glove. His throwing hand was in front of his glove. It hit off of his bare hand and kicked into center field. The Reds didn't get an out. The next batter, it's a three-run home run. The Reds really should have been out of the inning. 2-1 the count on Cruz. Here's May, and he misses low with a fastball. Three balls and one strike. So May has struck out the last three batters he faced. Dylan Cruz has done nothing but strike out tonight. And now May's behind him, 3-1. The right-hander home with a 3-1 pitch. Swung on, fouled away at the plate. The count runs full 3-2. Cruz set the LSU freshman home run record. His first year at LSU, hit 18 home runs. Start of what would lead to him being a first-round pick. Swinging a soft roller to the right side. Sal Stewart way off the bag gets it. Feeds May just in time to get Dylan Cruz at first for the final out. May works a 1-2-3 sixth. We go to the seventh. Back to Jim with the Reds still down two on the Reds Radio Network.
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2: Cavalli will pitch into the seventh inning for the Nationals. He's at the 90-pitch mark, and he'll get the latter third of the Reds' lineup here in the seventh. Marte, Hayes, McClain do up for the Reds. Reds trailing by two. It's 5-3 Nationals. And a righty-righty matchup as Marte, who was struck out swinging and struck out looking, and is two times to the plate tonight. Waves that bat around high in the right-hand batter's box. Cavalli into his windup, and the pitch, a swing and a miss. Swinging and missing at the first pitch again. And a ball down and away. Now the 0-1. And it's outside. Ball and a strike to count on Marte. Eight strikeouts for Cavalli tonight, and he's amongst the league leaders in that category, ranks ninth in the National League with 9.76 strikeouts per nine innings. Pitch, strike called, and was that a challenge from Marte?
0: Like he thought about it.
2: Yep, and then pulled it back. Now takes his time out. Ball and two strikes to count on Marte. Cavalli's on the mound, and this is all their pitchers get run support, but particularly him. Pitch in on the fist, but line drive, base hit into center field as Marte was able to fight off a fastball. And it's a leadoff single for Marte, and the tying run will come to the plate in the form of keep Ryan Hayes.
0: Really nice swing by Marte. Pulled his hands in, got the barrel to it. He's so strong, and his hands are so quick that he's got plenty once he gets the barrel to it to force that ball into center field.
2: He was up on the dish. That pitch was actually middle-middle. But as you said, pulled his hands in and strong enough to rip it into center field. Now Hayes, and first pitch to Key Bryan is, what do you call that?
0: I think it was low.
2: One of the count on Key Bryan Hayes. Fly out to center and a strikeout swinging. 1-0 pitch in the dirt. Going back to that run support. Cavalli gets nearly eight runs per game per nine innings. When he starts, at least, the Nationals score nearly eight runs a game when he started this year. That's cray-cray.
0: Well, it is because, you know, he's their top-of-the-rotation guy. Oftentimes, you're going against the top-of-the-rotation guy.
2: Pitch, grounded foul, sharply off the Reds' dugout.
0: It's not unusual for the guys at the top of the rotation to be the guys that get the fewest run support. Boy, that hit right off the lens of the camera.
2: It did. Wow. It just crushed. That's an expensive fix.
0: It's not a cheap piece of glass.
2: That is one of the TV cameras. It's not a small camera. Pitch went chasing and a ball down and away. It's a swing and a miss. And stealing second, though, on the play is Marte. Maybe a hit and run or a run and hit, whatever you want to call it there, as Hayes was, he swung at a ball way down and away. But got away with it. It's a stolen base for Marte, his seventh of the season. Two balls and two strikes to count on Hayes, and the pitch in the dirt gets away from the catcher Ford, but it stays in the dirt circle, and holding at second base is Marte.
0: Boy, what a job by Ford. That ball looked like it was going to kick away. He couldn't have got on that ball any quicker because Marte wanted to take third.
2: Yep. Now a full count on Hayes.
8: Me too.
2: Marte will take his lead from second. It's a modest lead at that. Look back. Now the payoff pitch, and it's a little dribbler left side. That's going to be a base hit. A swinging bunt, if you will. A little dribbler that stayed foul, and third baseman House and the pitcher, Cavalli, had no play. And advancing to third is Marte. So the Reds in business here, first and third, nobody out.
0: Oh, boy, and Cavalli is unhappy. Their manager, Blake Butera, is headed to the mound, and Cade Cavalli does not want to come out of this game, but he's right at 100 pitches.
2: And he will scream into his glove. He will give up the ball to manager Blake Butera. And he'll get a nice round of applause as he gets the Nationals into the seventh inning. But first and third, nobody out. We'll reset it on the other side. 5-3 Nationals in the seventh here on the Reds Radio Network.
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2: Our Wilbur's Muster called to the bullpen. It's righty Yovani Cruz. Five games this season. 3.18 ERA. Came over from the Yankees. Four appearances with the Yankees. And just one with the Nationals, which didn't go his way. He'll inherit first and third, nobody out. The nine-batter, Matt McClain, at the plate. He's had a good night. A home run and a double for McClain so far. Right-hander Cruz turns it loose, and it's a breaking ball in for a strike. Big tall right-hander turns it loose, and it's a chopper, and it's foul towards third. I say big, tall right-hander. He's listed at 6 feet even. But he's a big dude. No balls and two strikes to count on Matt McClain. And the pitch is inside, gets away from the catcher again, but again, Harry Ford all over it. It went to his left, trickled outside of the circle, but able to get it and hold both runners in place. Now a ball and two strikes on McClain. Last time up, that double was a beauty of a swing, which followed that solo home run in the third, his 10th of the season. Long hold by Cruz. Longer hold. Now the pitch. Swing and a miss. Down goes McClain. Went chasing after a slider, which was down and away. And now it's up to Ellie with... still first and second, and now one out. Reds need to come away with at least a run here. De La Cruz batting from the left-hand side against the righty Cruz, and the pitch is in for a called strike. That was a slider right at the knees, the pitcher's pitch. De La Cruz is also homered here tonight, his 20th of the season. 0-1 pitch to Ellie is in the dirt and able to keep it in front of him again is Ford. That saves a run. Ford's done a nice job blocking the plate. Ball and a strike, the count on De La Cruz. Giovanni Cruz turns it loose inside. 2-1, the count on Ellie. Marte takes his lead from third. Key Brian Hayes from first. And now the 2-1 pitch is chopped foul. Two balls and two strikes.

0: cleaning of the dish by home plate umpire Laz Diaz. Clean and ready for the 2-2 pitch from Cruz. Here comes. And it's sliced out of play, foul on a line. Count holds at 2-2. It's a three pitch mix from Cruz. Slider, fastball, split finger. Heavy dose of the slider, though, about half the time. Pitch way inside. Brushes De La Cruz back. And it's a full count.
1: This is really a big pitch in this game.
0: Huge pitch.
1: You have a big RBI guy waiting on deck, one of the best RBI men in the game. You walk De La Cruz here, and all of a sudden, you put that tie in scoring position.
0: Payoff pitch. And it's down low, and it's a walk by De La Cruz. That'll load him up for Sal Stewart.
1: You love the patience there from Ellie. Didn't give in. Obviously, he wants to come through with a big hit in that situation, but he knows the guy on deck is certainly capable as well.
0: 87 RBIs on the season for Stewart. He came into the game trailing only C.J. Abrams in all of Major League Baseball in that category. He's got three ducks out there right now. Pitch is a check swing and a called strike. A slider at the knees, and Cruz ahead of Stewart. No balls and a strike. Sal 0-3. The pitch, and it's up the middle on the ground, fielded by the shortstop on the second base, on to first, and that is a double play. Took it himself, did Nunez. It was a grounder, not hard hit. Able to field it, step on second base, and on to first for a 6-3 back-breaking double play to end the Reds' seventh. It remains 5-3 Nationals. Stretch time in the nation's capital here on the Reds Radio Network.
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0: Well, a golden opportunity missed by the Reds in the top of the seventh. And now Luis May will go back to work, his third inning of work here in this game. And the first pitch is a called strike to Harry Ford. Ford right now is the deciding blow in this game. It was a two-run home run in the fourth. It took a 3-3 game and made it a 5-3 Nationals lead. That's where we sit right now. This is a tapper foul at the plate. And May, who's been consistently working ahead of hitters, ahead of Ford here. No balls and two strikes. He gave up one hit. It was the first batter that he faced. Struck out three, including three in a row, spanning two innings. Now he straightens up on the mound and delivers the pitch outside. A slider that Stevenson had to reach well to his right to glove. Ball and two strikes, the count on Harry Ford. May turns it loose.

0: I like that distinction because there's a huge difference between strike one on a three-ball count and a first-pitch strike. So first-pitch strike's really the most important pitch.
1: He's been doing that a lot. Count holds at one and two. He's back to the plate, and it's outside. Two and two. That was the 30th pitch from May. There's a right-hander warming up in the Reds' pen. 2-2 offering, and it's a check swing, appeal to first. No. Eric Backes denies strikeout of Ford, and now the count's full. Payoff pitch. Tapper foul. Count holds at 3-2. This game started late. Do they say officially how long that rain delayed?
0: No, I don't know how long that was. It was supposed to start. It was about an hour, right?
1: An hour, it was supposed to start at 6:45, started at 7:45 or thereabouts.
0: So let's say 1 hour, 2 minute rain delay.
1: Payoff pitch is a sword job and strike three. Challenged him with a sinker up high. It was out of the zone, but Ford went a chasing. One down.
0: 1 hour, 2 minutes without a drop of rain.
1: Nope.
0: What happened?
1: The batter. That's a lot here. Nassim Nunez is the batter. Switch hitter doing it from the left-hand side. Looks at ball one. Did I say that? I'm sorry. I apologize. In on the grass is Keep Ryan Hayes at third, guarding against the bunt. Here's a slow roller to short. Ellie's got it up and firing. Two down. Nunez can get down the line now. Made that a close play.
0: Not an ounce of panic, though, from Ellie, even with the runner hustling down the line.
1: Well, Nunez has 40 steals on the season, so you're not slow when you do that. And the batter is the left-hand hitting Jose Tena. A walk and a ground out from Tena here tonight. Pitch, strike one. Slider. This looks like a completely different pitcher.
0: I mean, completely.
1: Who's this dude in wearing number 47? Pitch, and it's grounded sharply into center field for a base hit. We'll see what Terry Francona does. He's up the steps, and here he comes. That's going to do it for Luis May. Boy, he was hoping that Luis May could get him through three innings, and he nearly did. Francona will take the ball with a runner on first base and two outs. Bottom of the seventh. We'll reset it on the other side again. 5-3 Nationals here on the Reds Radio Network.
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3: 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And the official 3-2-1 hot dog of the Cincinnati Reds.
2: Hot dogs!
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0: Zach McCambly, our Wobers mustard, call to the bullpen. Comes in with a runner on first base and two outs. We're in the bottom of the seventh. The Nationals have a 5-3 lead. McCambly recalled from AAA Louisville on July 30th. Right-hander turns it loose in the first pitch to Jacob Young, is in for a called strike. McCambly, a 5.68 ERA spanning six games with the big club. Trying to keep it at a two-run game. Pitch outside. McCambly made his major league debut back on June 3rd. Now a 1-1 pitch in for a called strike. Fastball 94. Time taken by Jacob Young. Ball and two strikes. Throw over to first. Back easily is Tenna. So how much you say that lens on TV costs? Because that's usually the camera that my ugly mug is on down there.
2: So you can get that lens unit for a pretty good deal, $90,000. Plus tax.
0: Pitch, swing, and a miss. McCambly comes in and gets the job done. Strands a runner at first base. Reds have some work to do, though. Going back to Tommy in the eighth. 5-3 Nationals here on the Reds Radio Network.
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7: It's Dave Allen coming up on the next show. Danny Jones will stop by. 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
8: Right-hander Orlando Ribalta is out of the Nationals' bullpen now. He will take over here in the eighth. The Reds still trailing it by two. Boy, the Reds squandering a golden opportunity to tie or perhaps take the lead in this game. Bases loaded, one out, but Sal Stewart hitting into his second double play tonight with runners in scoring position. He also came up with runners at first and second, hit into an inning-ending double play in the fifth, and did so again in the seventh. And the Reds came up empty both times. Now it's J.J. Blade. Led off the sixth with a walk, batting for the third time, 0 for 2. Balta's home with the first pitch to Blade, and it's in for a strike, nothing and one. So I told you that camera lens, it's probably, they have some for $190,000 too. So if you want one of those,
2: replace it. Go ahead. Here's the 0-1 to J.J. Blade. Swung on. High pop foul. Might stay in fair territory. Will down the left field line. Here comes the left fielder Lyle to make the catch in very shallow left field. And J.J. Blade is the first out here in the eighth. Now, to fix just the broken glass on the front is probably only about $10,000.
0: Well, they normally blame stuff like that on me. Glad to be on the radio side today.
2: Far away from it.
0: Yeah.
2: Cannot. There's Tyler Stevenson. First pitch to Stevenson is cut on and missed for strike one.
0: That's the second one we've had. We had one on the road as well.
2: Well, we're on the road this time, too.
0: I know. I appreciate that. Thank you.
2: Yeah, well, you made it kind of sound like...
0: I did. I understand.
2: Here's the 0-1. Ripped back up the middle, but the second baseman was shading that way. Tana Fields bobbled for a moment, but knocks it down, recovers, and throws in time. Stevenson's out. Two away, and Eugenio Suarez be the batter.
0: The other one was an in-house camera, though.
2: Oh, it was?
0: Not okay. A television camera. It was one of the in-house stadium cameras. I think it was in Colorado.
2: This year?
0: Yeah.
2: That was just...
0: Yeah, that's what I said recently.
2: Ago. Oh, wow.
0: Yeah.
2: Here's Eugenio Suarez. The pitch is taken low and outside for ball one.
0: I didn't present it very well.
2: That was on a throw, though, wasn't it?
0: No.
2: No? That was a foul ball?
0: Yep. Pretty sure it was a foul ball.
2: Sam Maul is loosening.
0: Although I don't know my memories, you know.
2: The 1-0. Swing and a miss. Count is even 1-1 now on Suarez. Balto's been throwing the ball well for the Nationals. ERA around 2.5 over his last 11. The 1-1. On the ground, deep short, backhanded by Nunez. Long throw and plenty of time to get Suarez. Reds are up and down in order in the eighth, trailing the Nationals 5-3 as we go to the bottom of the eighth inning in D.C. on the Reds Radio Network.
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2: Nationals come to bat here in the bottom of the eighth inning with the top of the order, C.J. Abrams, to get it started. They lead the Reds 5-3. Zach McCambly came in, got the final out of the seventh. Here he is back out for the eighth, his first pitch. And the left-handed hitting Abrams takes outside. 1-0 the count on Abrams.

0: In between innings, they changed out that camera pretty quickly down there in the third base camera well. The pitch to Abrams is off the outside corner, 2-0. So they are back and fully functional now.
1: It was a nice pit stop.
0: It was.
1: Kept them on the lead lap. Able to change that front wing.
0: Got a new Digi Super on there. Here's the 2-0. Right in there for a called strike.
1: Wow, they just charged my credit card $10,000. I didn't know I had that much limit. Darn it.
0: That was two
1: hops. Told you it was going to be my fault.
0: That was two bounces right off the front of that lens, too. Squared it up. 2-1. Abrams takes off the outside corner. They'll have that other lens sent off the shop and repaired in no time. Be back in minutes. 3-1. Swing and a miss. Now it's a full count. 3-2 on Abrams. Right-hander McCambly to the plate with a payoff pitch, and there's a high chopper toward third. Key Brian Hayes gloves it on the short hop, throws just in time on a bang-bang play to get Abrams. One down here in the eighth.
1: He does that with such ease, and he's able to come in. The key is charging the ball and got it on the short hop on a one clean motion, a running throw. That's just gold glove stuff.
0: Well, and the thing about it that makes it so impressive is Hayes is going to make that play, and he's going to field it regardless of what hop he gets.
1: Yeah.
0: Whether it's the big hop or the short hop, he's ready for whatever it is.
1: Well, he's got a great sense of timing of what where he needs to put himself into position to get the runner at all times.
0: And he's in, he's moving in the direction of where the throw's going, too, so he's already in line to make that throw to first base. There's a lot that goes into that play that makes it look so easy, but far from. First pitch miss for ball one, 1-0 on Ortiz. McCambly home with the 0-1, or the 1-0 rather. It's outside 2-0. Abimelech Ortiz is 0-3 today. A couple of strikeouts and a fly out to center. He lifts this one high into the air, foul behind the Reds' third base dugout. That's well back into the seats.
1: Do you stay in for this concert afterwards?
0: I think I might. Sounds nice.
1: Who is it again?
0: Jordan Davis.
1: Did you have to think about that?
0: I did. Well, I just found out about it. Oh, about, I don't know, 10 hours ago. Here's the 2-1 pitch to Ortiz. Just off the outside corner.
1: And he's a country artist.
0: He is, yeah. I like Jordan Davis. There's a couple of the songs that I know of. The real jackpot was when we were in Minnesota a few years ago, and Chris Young had a post-game concert. 2-1 pitch is outside, ball four. Ortiz will head down to first base with a one-out walk.
1: Wow, you know what Jordan Davis's next stop is?
0: Cincinnati.
1: Indeed. Sunday.
0: Yep. We won't be there.
1: No, we will not be there.
0: Here's Brady House. House 0-3. Hit into a fielder's choice and struck out. Where's he playing in Cincinnati?
1: It's that, it's Westchester.
0: Oh, yeah. He's at the music festival there.
1: Yeah.
0: Swing and a miss. Strike one to House.
1: Not to shortchange Westchester, which is not officially Cincinnati, but you get it. Cincinnati area.
0: Oh, yeah.
1: One of the fine burbs.
0: VOA Music Fest.
1: Yes.
0: 0-1. Right-hander brings it home. The pitch is in there for a called strike. I've been tempted sometimes when that's going on, if we're home, to head up there and try to catch at least part of one of the late acts, but I have not done that yet.
1: Stature that you have, you should have be able to do that.
0: I didn't know you were doing stand-up now. 0-2 pitch is in the dirt. It kicks away from Stevenson and down to second base goes Ortiz. He'll draw a throw anyway, but he's well ahead of the throw from Stevenson. Ortiz down to second on the wild pitch. It's a big insurance run down at second.
1: I believe you could get motorcade to get you.
0: Yeah. I'm sure I could have a motorcade. They'd be behind me with the lights going. Sir, pull over. Huh? Thanks for helping me get up here. That's not what we were doing. 1-2, the count on House. Here it comes. Swung on and popped up foul off the right side again, back and out of play. Ball and two strikes on Brady House. 5-3 Nationals. They have scored all five runs on two homers. After a failed double play ball in the first, Daylen Lyle came up and hit a three-run home run. The double play would have ended the inning. The Reds didn't get an out. The pitch is off the outside corner. Two balls and two strikes now on House. Lyle then led off the fourth inning with a double, and Harry Ford homered him home. The Reds, three runs coming on three solo home runs tonight. Two balls, two strikes on House. Here comes McCambly, and he misses down and away, and the count runs full 3-2. Reds haven't scored since their two solo blasts when Matt McClain and Ellie De La Cruz went back-to-back in the third. Suarez also with a Reds home run tonight. Count is full, 3-2 on House. We're in the eighth inning. The Reds will have Rodriguez, Marte, and Hayes coming up in the ninth. McCambly's 3-2 pitch. Swing and a bouncing ball, left side, deep short. Ellie, backhand, sets, throws, one-hop throw, close, safe. House beat it out, hustling all the way out of the box, and boy, that throw really slowed down when it bounced in the grass. Ellie tried to long-hop it to Sal at first base, but the throw really slowed down after it bounced.
1: Well, that was Ellie's only chance, was to hop it over there. Got some mustard on it, but give credit to House.
0: So an infield hit, and now runners at first and second base. Runners at first and second with one out. And here is Daylen Lyle, who's homered and doubled and struck out. He waves through a first-pitch fastball for strike one. McCambly starts with a sinker. Nothing and one on Lyle. Right-hander readies, and here comes the 0-1 pitch. Fastball strike called over the outside corner, 0-2. Two on, one out. Here's McCambly's 0-2 pitch. Swing and a miss. He struck him out. Got him with a fastball. And down on strikes, Daylen Lyle. And now two outs here in the eighth inning.
1: Big out for McCambly, obviously. And a bigger out in the form of Dylan Cruz here. Near the back end of the bullpen, front end, however you want to look at it. These are the outs that you need to get to prove to your manager he can trust you.
0: So here is Cruz. And the first pitch McCambly throws is a fastball that sinks way off the outside corner for ball one. 1-0 on Cruz. Ortiz at second. House at first. Two men are out of the inning. And McCambly's 1-0 pitch. Swing and a miss. Cutter and a good one there. And he got Cruz to swing right through it, and it's an even one ball, one strike count.
1: Really good pitch at the knees, outside corner, pitcher's pitch.
0: Clayton Beter in the bullpen for the Nationals to pitch the ninth inning, and pitches in the dirt. Two balls and one strike on Cruz. Beter is 11 for 17 in save tries this year for the Nationals. The 2-1. Swung on in the air. Center field and well hit. Back in a hurry, Rodriguez on the track, feeling for the wall, and he makes the catch a step or two shy of it.
1: Look good.
0: He did a great job tracking that ball to deep center field. The inning is over. And the Nationals strand two in the eighth. We go to the ninth inning. Last chance for the Reds coming up here on the Reds Radio Network.
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8: Jess.

Rangers. Clayton Beter trying to nail this one down for the Nationals. Reds are down 5-3. Hector Rodriguez, Noelvi Marte, and Key Brian Hayes coming to the plate against this right-hander. Beter on for the 37th time, 4-3. 3.97 ERA, 11 saves, and 17 tries. Hector Rodriguez leads it off for the Reds. He has his first major league hit tonight, a double, and now he watches a fastball right down the heart of the plate at 96 for a called strike. Nothing and one on Hector Rodriguez. Beter, real high set, the kick and pitch, and Rodriguez lifts a fly ball in the air, short center, out goes the shortstop, and peeling off Nunez to let Jacob Young take it in center. That's the first out in the ninth. This copyrighted broadcast is presented by Authority of the Cincinnati Reds and may not be reproduced or retransmitted in any form. And the accounts and descriptions of this game may not be disseminated without the express written consent of the Reds. This copyright reminder is provided by Dinsmore, the official legal counsel of the Reds. One out, and Noelvi Marte is the batter. Marte is 1-for-3. First pitch to Marte is low and outside. And the count 1-0 on Marte. One ball, no strikes. Beter to the plate. Marte hits it on the ground right to the third baseman. Brady House scoops and throws. Two down. The Reds are down to their final out. 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Two outs, and instead of Key Brian Hayes, Ivan Johnson is off the bench.

0: Johnson will hit, and now I think looked like there seemed to be a little confusion there. I thought for a moment Harry Ford was going to go out and talk with Beter. He didn't. First pitch to Ivan Johnson is fouled left side, out of play, strike one. And one on Johnson. Johnson up here, 1-for-10 with the Reds. Switch hitter up there, left-handed, and he takes strike two. Slider right in there, and he's down 0-2. Reds down to their final strike. Reds in danger of snapping their four-game win streak to a struggling Nationals team. Beter through the signs, readies, and here he comes with the 0-2 pitch. And he buried it way out in front of home plate with that slider. One ball, two strikes on Johnson. This is a Nationals team. They are no strangers to letting leads slip away. Even with the Reds down to their final strike, they're probably still not breathing easy. Here's the 1-2 pitch. And a swing and a miss. Struck him out. Got him with a breaking ball down and in. And that's all. Reds fall. Final score 5-3. Nationals beat the Reds tonight here at Nationals Park. We're back to wrap it up right after this on the Reds Radio Network.
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0: Three Nationals over the Reds tonight in Washington, D.C. Here's the totals for the Nats. 5 runs on 7 hits with no errors. They left 3 for the Reds. 3 runs, 7 hits, an error, and 5 left. Winning pitchers, Cade Cavalli, 9-5. Losing pitcher is Julian Garcia. He falls to 2-3. And the save goes to Clayton Beter, his 12th of the year. 2 hours, 38 minutes to play it after a 1 hour, 2 minute rain delay in front of 26,065 at Nationals Park tonight. Reds and Nationals continue the series tomorrow night. More on that after this on the Reds Radio Network.
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5: Yes. The Reds are on the wrong side of a 5-3 final tonight in our nation's capital. They'll try to even the series tomorrow, though, and they'll have a good guy to do it on the mound. Right-hander Chase Burns makes the start for the Reds, 13-1 with a 2.35 ERA. On the mound for the Nationals, left-hander Andrew Alvarez. He's 2-3 with a 3.94 earned run average. First pitch is set for 6:45. We're on the air at 6:15 with the Reds pregame show across the network. That's all we have for you for tonight. Thanks for listening. For Jim Day, our on-site engineer Pat Malley, our studio producer Drew Westerheide, back in our network headquarters in Cincinnati, this is Tommy Thrall saying goodnight from our nation's capital in Nationals Park in Washington, D.C. We'll talk to you again tomorrow night right here on the Reds Radio Network. Good night.
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1: Harry Ford hit a two-run homer off Julian Garcia in the bottom of the fourth, and the Nationals held on to beat the Reds tonight 5-3 to take game one of what will be a three-game series. And this is the Cincinnati Children's Postgame Show. I'm Dave Armbruster. It was a bullpen game for Cincinnati. Chase Petty was the opener. He gave up a three-run homer to Dalen Lyle in the bottom of the first inning. But in all fairness, an Ellie De La Cruz fielding error on a sure inning-ending double play set up that Lyle blast. The Reds' runs came via solo home runs. A. Eugenio Suarez hit one in the second. Matt McClain and Ellie De La Cruz both homered in the third. The Reds had their chances in this game. They left runners in scoring position in the fourth, fifth, and seventh innings. Coming up, we'll check scores around Major League Baseball, highlights, of course, from this game. But up first, we check back in with Tommy and Jim. 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
1: You're listening to the Cincinnati Children's Postgame Show. Nationals knock off the Reds tonight, 5-3, the final score. Let's get final thoughts on this game from Tommy Thrall and Jim Day.
7: Thanks, Ed. Well, Jimmy, a tough one tonight as the Reds come up short against the Nationals. And you can point to a lot of different things in this game, but let's start with defensively. You've got an opportunity to get an inning-ending double play in the first inning. You don't. You don't even get an out, and the next batter hits a three-run home run. And really, if you ask me, that is the difference in the game.
8: Yeah, and you hate to point at a play that happened in the first, but it certainly set the stage. When the next batter hits a three-run home run, it can be a backbreaker. Now, credit the Reds for coming back, and credit the Nationals for the two-run home run that was the decider in this one that came off of Julian Garcia. But again, if you make that play, it's a whole different ball game, and it's certainly a different start for Chase Petty.
7: You look at the other side, and the Reds, they hit three more home runs tonight, and they've been hitting home runs. You'd like to see the Reds figure out a way here, and they will. It's just kind of one of those stretches, but they're in one of those stretches where they're hitting a lot of solo home runs. You'd like to see some of those come with somebody on base, and then you have the opportunity twice with runners in scoring position, only one out, your best run producer, and unfortunately, he grounds into a double play both times.
8: Well, if the Reds don't get to the promised land this year, one thing you're going to look at, and maybe the top thing, is their inability overall with runners in scoring position to come through this season as a hitting squad. That is just a fact, and it was here again tonight. You cannot win consistently when you're solely relying on home runs. That is a tough road to go.
7: No question about it. Tough one tonight for the Reds, but some good news. Hector Rodriguez, not only did he look good in center field tonight, he also got his first major league hit. Good for him.
8: Yeah, good for him. It was a good sign for him. And hey, he looked good in center field. Yeah. He did not look out of place at all. And let's tip our cap to Luis May. He looked like a different pitcher tonight out of the bullpen, and if he can continue on that track, then it's certainly going to help the Reds.
7: No question. Unfortunately, the Reds are on the wrong side of a 5-3 final. Yid?
1: All right. Thanks, Tommy. When we return, a look at scores around Major League Baseball. 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
1: Tough loss for the Reds tonight. They kick off this road trip by falling to the Nationals in Washington 5-3, the final score. You're listening to the Cincinnati Children's Postgame Show. I'm Dave Armbruster. Let's take a look at some scores around baseball, brought to you by Starfire Automotive and Heavy Duty Lubricants and the Starfire Bullpen. We start in American League Cities, where the Red Sox beat up on the A's today, 13-1. Peyton Tolley recorded 18 outs in this game in 6 innings. 14 of those 18 outs were strikeouts, and this team is on the roll, on a roll. Boston scored 5 times in the second. The big blow off the bat of Jarren Duran.
13: There's a shot high and deep left field. That one might go. It is gone. Into the monster seats. Duran with number 16. And the Red Sox, as they so often do, jump out in front.
1: And that's the call on Red Sox TV. The Red Sox have now won 9 straight games. They are 64-51 on the season. And after the way they started, that is really an unbelievable comeback. Guardians beat the White Sox 8-2. Cleveland put this game out of reach in the 5th inning thanks to Angel Martinez.
13: Different side of the plate. He sends one high and deep and goodbye. A grand slam for Angel Martinez. 6-1 Cleveland. The big hit they've been dying for.
1: And that's the call on Guardians TV. After a long delay, the Braves and Yankees got underway late. That game is now tied at 0-0 in the top of the 7th inning at Yankee Stadium. Top of the 9th, the Cubs lead the Royals 6-4. Kevin Gausman making his first start as a Chicago Cubs. 7 innings of 4-hit, 2-run baseball. Rangers lead the Orioles 2-1 in the 9th inning. Bottom of the 4th inning, the Rays 2, the Mariners nothing. Johnny DeLuca, Jonathan Aranda, solo home runs for Tampa Bay. When we return, scores from National League cities. 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
15: Hey, too, and I wanted to circle back to this national cap. As you know, the broadcasters have come out and they've said, and this is what FCC Chairman Brendan Carr was happy to parrot yesterday. Well, broadcasters are a special disadvantage. You know, they can only reach 39% of the country, but online giants like Google or, you know, with YouTube and in their portfolio or Netflix, remember, they can reach 100% of the country. I would totally reject that framing, and here's why. Broadcasting is separate and different, and we think it still has a special role to play, but, you know, we can talk about how long that's going to last and how viable it is. But a broadcast entity, whether it's, you know, a radio station, a TV station, something as big as Nexstar, they can also reach 100% of the country. They're allowed to have websites, and in fact, they do. So, you know, to the extent we want to talk about their need to compete against the online giants, they're free to do that in the online world. And then what broadcasters have is, I would say, not a special disadvantage, but rather a special advantage. They are given, and in some cases, they buy at auction from the federal government, these exclusive licenses to speak on a certain section of the airwaves in cities all across the country. So, you know, I get why people might have some sympathy for the argument that broadcasters are somehow at a disadvantage. I would say no, you know, they're able to compete on the same playing field with the online giants, although I don't make any bones about the fact that, you know, Google and Facebook are very well heeled. But broadcasters then have this certain special ability of their own to use the public airwaves and provide a different service than what we hope we're getting from some of the online providers, whether those are entertainment or social media sites.
16: Yeah, I also think the bigger question in all of this is, isn't necessarily national news. National news to cover is cheap. And there's a lot of, you know, there's a lot of opinions on the national news. So the national news, the New York Times, the Wall Street Journal, the big networks, they cover the national news. It's the local news that is being hollowed out. It's the city halls, the town halls, the state houses. That's being hollowed out. How do you create a model in which it's economically viable for these TV stations instead of sending four stations to a burned out building that nobody was living in 4 hours ago where it burned down? How do you get to take those resources and use them in a much more efficient way to bring real local news to people? I think that's the $64,000 question.
15: Yeah, it's a huge question. And again, you know, there's no hiding the fact that it's a hard one to solve. We've talked about a mix of options and, you know, having corporate and commercial media is certainly a big part of that, but also non-commercial media, whether that's publicly funded. And there have been separate debates over that, of course, PBS and NPR, or really CPB losing their funding. But there's other approaches there, too, with nonprofit approaches, kind of a more publicly funded local approach to having a different way to cover those stories. You're exactly right that local news is expensive, or at least harder to do, and a lot more expensive to do than nationalized, centralized content. And so that's really what we've been fighting against at this FCC and against some of these big broadcasters, is what I would call national or at least homogenized news disguised as local news. Nexstar is the one I talked about a lot, and they're the one with the big deal in front of the agency right now. Sinclair is probably a better known nationwide broadcast chain. And the reason they're so well known is not just their coverage and their stations across the country, but because they've been caught quite a few times, and one time especially famously because it went viral, basically saying, here's a script for all of our local anchors to read. And, you know, that's fine. They can do that. Like, I'm not saying that they should be disallowed from doing that. I'm just saying, let's please not call that local. So I've said several times, you know, when you have these stations that are owned by the same single company and to the tune of, you know, two and even approaching 300 stations across the country now, I think that that kind of local station is local the same way CBS is a local pharmacy. They might provide a valuable service. There might be questions about how we replace it and do better, but let's please not pretend that somehow it is being locally driven and is responsive to its community when really they're taking their marching orders and even a lot of their content from one studio. You know, Brendan Carr yesterday said, we don't want Hollywood and New York making all the programming, but if you want to talk about these giant conglomerates that own all these stations, they are also very centralized, even if they happen to be based in Irving, Texas or Baltimore, Maryland, instead of, you know, New York City or Los Angeles.
16: Matt Wolf, I got about a minute and a half, and I'll ask it and I'll give you the last word. There used to be two, three, four newspaper towns. Now there's one newspaper town. And newspapers have done a good job of covering, probably a better job than anybody, of covering the local news. Why can't television stations do the same thing? Okay, you have less competition, but newspapers have been able to do a pretty good job of covering the local news. Why can't TV stations use that same model?
15: Well, I mean, I think they try to some extent, but, you know, I think this is a larger question, not just about the economics nationwide and with this national cap, but the way that broadcast news has evolved over the years. So, you know, I certainly don't have time to get into this now, but 50, 60 years ago, we started to see not a more sober and diligent way of covering local news, but if it bleeds, it leads. Right. So I get it. I get that people who own these stations are interested in making money, and that sometimes the journalistic ethics or the questions about the community service they're providing are, if not gone, then not primary for them. But I think that's just the question we have to ask. You know, you started by saying, what do we do if they all go away? That's a vital question. And yet I think what we also have to ask ourselves is, are these local stations, be they, you know, TV or sometimes radio too, that are trying to do local news, are they actually providing information that is responsive to the community's needs? I can't even count the number of times I, you know, tuned into a Fox station and the local news said the American Idol auditions rolled into town. Right. I mean, that's like a decade ago or so now. So I'm dating myself. But, you know, to me, that's not local news, even if it's something that's happening down the street in the way that you and I probably mean when we say people need to have information about how to conduct their lives and about how their communities are organized and run.
16: Matt Wolf, we'll leave it there. Vice President of Policy and General Counsel at the Free Press. They're the ones who are leading the charge against the FCC and their limit on their news that they're going to scrap the limits on broadcast TV ownership. Matt Wood, thanks to you for your time, and hope to talk to you in the future. Thank you, sir.
15: Thank you so much.
16: America at Night, back in a moment.
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3: All right, that's going to do it for us for hour number one. We're just getting started. A little barbecue talk from a world championship barbecuer. He won the world championships, and we're going to talk a little salmon and steak. Why? Well, because summer is just about over with, and Labor Day, what starts the grilling season, and who doesn't love a good barbecue? And so we're going to go to the best, and so we're going to talk rubs and marinades and the best ways to cook a salmon and a steak, all of that coming up. And then Matt Wolf is going to get a whole lot of entertainment going on, lots of movies and TVs, and Ted Lasso is out with a new season, plus the latest in pop culture. We'll do that with Matt Wolf. And then it's open phones, open text messages, open phones, open voicemails. We got lots to get to Friday night. Thanks for staying up late. We'll try and keep you entertained wherever you are. Our executive director is Alex Hinton. Our engineer tonight is Richard Good. I'm McGraw Milhaven, and this is America at Night on Westwood One.
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0: From ABC News, I'm Stephanie Officer. The number of critical U.S. air defense missiles is extremely low, including those used in Patriot missile systems, according to a government report. ABC's Rachel Scott.
1: According to one estimate, the war has used up two-thirds of America's Patriot missiles and more than a half of its long-range missile interceptors. Sources tell ABC News the president backed away from his latest major threat against Iran, in part after his top advisors warned about the potential impact a major escalation would have on the interceptor stockpile. Iran mocking the president for repeatedly abandoning his threats. The regime's top negotiator calling it theater diplomacy on loop and a failed strategy.
0: New York State police are searching for the man they believe killed his 70-year-old father in Orange County, then lit his house on fire, allegedly trying to cover it up. Officials found 70-year-old Robert Ryan Thursday evening after firefighters extinguished the blaze. Now the manhunt is on for 32-year-old Thomas David Ryan. His sister tells ABC News it's something their family feared for a long time, saying Ryan has severe mental illness and went off his medication. Authorities believe he's driving a 2016 gray Toyota Prius with New York license plate HNH7671. He's considered armed and dangerous, police urging anyone who sees him not to approach and to immediately call 911. Hot and humid weather on the East Coast, dangerous fire conditions out west.
2: For Las Vegas, Nevada, out towards the southwest, the desert southwest, ninth day in a row that they're dealing with extreme heat warnings. That includes areas of Phoenix, 112, Palm Springs, 109. Salt Lake City is under that, too, 102 degrees. And the heat in the west persists all the way through the weekend. Salt Lake City, 101, 101 Saturday, 99 on your Sunday. And then Billings, 95, 101, just unusually hot.
0: Wendy's worker in Massachusetts looking forward to starting freshman year at Yale this fall, all because his employers decided to help fund his education. You're listening to ABC News.
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0: A growing number of national restaurant chains are pulling jalapenos from their menus due to a salmonella outbreak linked to the spicy peppers. They include Sweetgreen, Qdoba, and Chipotle, and they all say they're doing it out of precaution. ABC News medical contributor Dr. Alok Patel says salmonella outbreaks linked to jalapenos are rare.
4: What's concerning and tricky about this is produce such as jalapenos, they don't go through that cooking step to kill the bacteria. They get chopped up and then added later to another product.
0: Immigration advocates say Haitians face mass deportations as Congress holds hearings on the ongoing dangers in the country. ABC's Chuck Sievertson.
5: Executive director of the San Diego-based nonprofit Haitian Bridge Alliance, Gerlene Joseph, says after the Trump administration recently ended temporary protection status for more than 1 million people, including Haitians in the U.S., it was revealed at a congressional hearing that back in Haiti,
6: 17 children and 30 civilians, adults, were killed, 47 total, by what seems to be U.S. drones.
5: And that military officials said
6: they are at war.
5: Joseph says they're getting calls of more ICE raids in Haitian communities.
0: The Federal Aviation Administration ordered inspections of hundreds of Boeing 737 MAX planes after cracks were reported in some older aircraft. Boeing says it supports the FAA directive and has already initiated the inspections. The order takes effect next month. The FAA estimates it covers 471 planes. I'm Stephanie Officer, ABC News.
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3: Hey, we're going to talk a little entertainment next hour with entertainment guru Matt Wolf. But Friday nights, we like to have a little fun. And since it is the beginning of August, maybe even, dare I say, the middle of August, Labor Day is right around the corner, and fall college football season is upon us. The Hall of Fame game got kicked off last night, and so it's time to talk barbecue. And I have a dear friend who is considered, not by him, but by the industry, as one of the foremost country's experts when it comes to barbecue. He is a world championship barbecue winner. And he is my friend, and he joins us now. Terry Black, welcome back to America at Night.
4: Good evening, McGraw. It's always great to be back on America at Night.
3: What did you win? What was your world championship barbecue win? What was it?
4: Well, we finished in the top 10 several times and made the finals three times, but we won it with our whole hog. We cooked that whole hog, man. That thing was tasty from one end to the other.
3: All right. Now, you want to get to know Terry Black, because when he is barbecuing a pig and you give him a wink and a nod, he'll give you the best part of the shoulder, right? That's the that's the good stuff.
4: Yeah. Oh, that and then, you know, if you reach inside the jowl and right up there next to that cheek meat, that cheek meat is like the caviar of the pig. It's so unbelievable. And McGraw, I'll also tell you something else. When the way I do my hog, we couldn't do this at the championship, but when I would do catering hogs, is I will marinate, I will inject them with a marinade, sit the hog in an oversized cooler for 24 hours, and rub it, marinate it, let it sit for 24 hours like that, soaking up all the juices, then put it on the smoker for 24 hours. McGraw, you haven't lived until you've had bacon that was marinated for 24 hours and then smoked for 24 hours. Unbelievable.
3: All right, let's get right to it. You've got, people are taking notes, but don't worry, you have a website. We'll get people the website, and you've put all of this up on the website. Tell us about your salmon recipe. Give us a little helpful hints.
4: Oh, wow. You know, I've had several people that I've known over the years call me up and say, now, how'd you do this again? Well, first of all, I have a marinade, and just for you today, I put it on my website, so it's sitting there ready for anybody to look at. Have this marinade. It has apple cider vinegar, water, black pepper, paprika, a little bit of soy sauce, some salt, and granulated garlic all mixed together. And you make that marinade up at least 24 hours in advance so everything can kind of, you know, juice together, as they say. You pour the marinade over salmon. This also works great on shrimp, McGraw. And put the marinade on the salmon or the shrimp and let it sit on there for no more than 25, 30 minutes, because it has apple cider vinegar in it. And if you let it sit more than 30 minutes, the vinegar will start chemically cooking the salmon or the shrimp. So 25, 30 minutes is plenty. And then what you do after it's done its little marinade process, get brown sugar and put it on top of the salmon. Now, don't do brown sugar with the shrimp, but brown sugar over the top of the salmon and let it sit for a few minutes, and that brown sugar will just melt on top of the salmon. Put the salmon on your smoker, on your grill, and cook it, and then when it turns pink, it's done.
3: Simple as that. And do you put a sheet of aluminum foil on the grill, or do you cook it skin side down without the aluminum foil?
4: Yeah, skin side down, you definitely do that. And my favorite way of cooking, as you know, because we've known each other quite a while, is, for example, if I'm cooking on a kettle cooker, but you can do this on a gas grill too, as long as you have more than one burner. On a gas grill, if you have more than one burner, only turn one burner on and put the salmon so it can smoke and on the side where the heat is not located. As in, you know, most people who barbecue and grill know that's the indirect method. So keep it away from the flame. Keep it away from the fire. Make sure your lid is on and then the heat stays in there and convects toward the piece of salmon or the shrimp. But, yes, definitely have aluminum foil down so that it'll sit there. And the other thing I'll do is I'll use a little maybe olive oil on the aluminum foil or cooking spray, you know, so that it won't stick when it gets done.
3: Mm, interesting. All right, so now this marinade you have, that the base is apple cider vinegar and all the other ones. If you just put it in apple cider vinegar, would that do all right too, right? I mean, you wouldn't need all those other ones.
4: It would probably do okay, but the other ingredients, the black pepper, the paprika, the little bit of soy sauce, the salt and the garlic, give it more character and give it more flavor where it's not just, you know, vinegar salmon. I'm not saying it would be bad. Right. I'm also saying I've never done it that way.
3: Okay, gotcha. Let me ask you this question because I want to get to the steaks. You've told me to go and get Mississippi mud. Is that a form of barbecue sauce? Is it specific to a brand? What is Mississippi mud barbecue sauce?
4: Yeah, it's called Mississippi mud marinade, and it's in a bottle, and if you shake it, those ingredients that are very similar to what's on this recipe right here, if you shake it, it looks like water from the mighty Mississippi. It is a marinade from Super Smokers Barbecue. I'm the former owner. I sold out 10 years ago, a co-founder of the company. It's the Mississippi Mud Sauce Marinade. It's available regionally in the Midwest. I'm not sure. I haven't looked at any of the online sites lately to see if you can buy it online or not. But
3: gotcha. Okay, so that is specific only to Super Smokers.
4: Right. And in the Midwest. So gotcha. Sorry about that. But
3: I'm helping
4: you out a lot by posting the marinade on the website. It's really close. The marinade on the website's very close to what we're talking about.
3: Yeah, and it seems pretty simple. It's pretty common ingredients, and it's up on the website. And the base is the apple cider vinegar with some of the other stuff. I'm telling you, this is my go-to. I've stolen this recipe from you, and people who don't speak to me in my family come over and say, even though I'm not speaking to you, make that salmon for me, and I'll eat it and then leave and not talk to you. That's how good the salmon is.
4: And the key is, you know, do the marinade thing. And then the thing that really gives it a nice little crust on top is the brown sugar. When you put that brown sugar on it and let it sit for just a few minutes, that brown sugar will melt on top of it. It'll almost look like molasses. And then do your smoking technique.
3: Yeah, no, that's, I tell you what, that is a game changer for salmon. The brown sugar, the apple cider vinegar marinade, and 25 to 30 minutes tops. And then put it on the grill. All right, good stuff. All right.
4: Here's something I like to tell men about this. If your wife likes salmon and you wind up in the doghouse one evening or one afternoon, forget the flowers. Do this recipe. Do salmon for her.
3: Do the salmon. Have a little rice on the side, a little salmon and rice. And you are no longer sleeping in the doghouse.

0: You're back up in the penthouse. Good stuff. Exactly. All right. Steaks. Let's talk steaks for a minute. Let's talk barbecuing steaks. What do you like to do with a good steak? How do you like to prepare it before you put it on the grill?
1: Well, the rub that I put together and put on the website just for you this afternoon is a rub that I used on national television when I was on the All-Star Barbecue Showdown several years ago. And if people aren't recognizing the name of the All-Star Barbecue Showdown, that was season two. Season three, they changed the name of the show to Pitmasters.
0: And
1: I rarely run into anybody that doesn't know the show Pitmasters. Well, so I was on the three different episodes, and on the Kansas City episode, they had us cook beef, and I put together this so simple. Sometimes, you know, us exotic, us, you know, big time, we think, you know, act like barbecue guys, we think we have to overthink everything. And they brought this beef out for us, and I'm sitting there going, you know, I like a really good black pepper steak. I ate at a steakhouse once and ordered this black pepper steak, and it was so good. It had this little very small black pepper crust on it. It was excellent. So I designed right there on the spot at the Kansas City Speedway this very simple rub. It was like a half cup of cracked black pepper, a half cup of kosher salt, and just a little bit, a half tablespoon of garlic powder. And I mixed all those together. You know, the salt and the pepper are the heroes of the recipe, but the garlic gives it just enough edge to make it a little unique and a little bit of character. And I will put that on my steaks before I put them on my grill. And then the other thing I do when I cook steaks, you know, and you just kind of have to know what you're doing when you're cooking your steak. Some cuts, you know, you'll want to do 2 minutes on each side, 3 minutes on each side, a decent sized filet mignon, maybe 4 minutes on each side, whatever it is. When you do that, it just gives you this flavor. But the thing I do once I get done with the flipping, I will put them over on the indirect side for just a minute or two and let some of that flavor from that smoke from the grill get into that steak. And I like to use lump charcoal and flavor it with like maybe apple wood or a mixture of apple, cherry, and pecan. Hmm. And that smoke will give that steak just a little extra flavor while it's not sitting on top of the flame. Again, after I do my 4 minutes on each side, I'll move it off to what you call the colder side, the non-flame side of the grill, and let a little bit of that flavor eke over toward the steak.
0: Hey, let me ask you this question. I got about 2 minutes left with Terry okay. Black, who is a barbecue enthusiast, not to mention one of the best in the country. Let's talk about the thickness of the steak. Do you cook it? And obviously, you cook it differently the thicker the steak. But I've seen some of these like 1-inch thick steaks. And I have a hard time barbecuing those or grilling those. Do I just leave them longer on each side? How does that work if it's a really thick cut of meat?
1: Well, because on the 1-inch steaks, man, you know, you don't want to do more than a minute or two on each side. You want to check them after maybe 1 minute, and then maybe if they're not done enough, you know, then you know, add some time to it.
0: Yeah.
1: But like, you know, a 3 or 4 inch filet mignon, a 3 or 4 inch steak, you know, what I do is I'll do maybe 3 minutes on each side, and then I'll check it and see where it is. And then if I need to add to it, I'll add time to it. Of course, you always have the reason I like cooking with my coals on one side and then have another side that has no flame, no coals underneath it, is that gives you a lot of flexibility. You can pull it off and get it off that flame if you're overcooking or it's getting too hot too fast for you.
0: Oh, so you just keep it over there for another minute or two until it sort of works its way all the way through the thicker cut.
1: Yeah, one of the great things about barbecuing and grilling, it is touch, it is feel. You know, it's to your liking. You have to do it your way. You know, I can sit here and tell you all these things all night long, But if one of your listeners out there in, you know, in Carolina somewhere doesn't like that, then he has to take what I'm telling him and modify it to what really works for him, his family, sure. the people he's serving.
0: Terry Black, what's the website where we can get the marinade and some of the recipes you were talking about tonight?
1: Yeah, all this stuff is out there for your listeners. It's backyardusa.net, backyardusa.net. And in the upper right-hand corner, there's like a little tab, a little, you know, kind of looks like a hamburger, you know, got the three lines on it. Some people call it the hamburger. Click on that. It'll give you the option to click onto recipes. It'll take you to the recipe. Those two recipes, along with two other recipes, a Memphis rub and a Cajun-style rub, are on the site, backyardusa.net.
0: BackyardUSA.net. Terry Black, have yourself a good weekend. Thanks for checking in. We'll talk to you soon.
1: Thank you, my friend.
0: You got it. 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Go check out some of those rubs and that marinade. You can thank me later. America at Night, back in a moment.
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0: I'm telling you, man, if you are looking, if you like salmon, I was never really a salmon guy. And then I had this recipe that Terry Black told me about, this apple cider vinegar marinade, and then top it with a little brown sugar. And I'm telling you, that stuff is good. That's some good stuff. Matter of fact, I may even make it tomorrow night for dinner. My sister's in town. And she's spending a couple weeks with us for the summer, late summer, right? She's doing a road trip across America, spending a couple weeks here, and then she's off to see some of my other siblings. And I might make that tomorrow night for the family. And then everybody loves a good steak. And you know what I learned about ordering a steak? You know what chefs will tell you? You go to some of the great steakhouses in America. We should do somebody's got to do a book. Like the great steakhouses of America. Man, I love a good steakhouse, right? It's just something so very special about a good steakhouse. I've always been taught when you go to a steakhouse, you pick your cut, right? Whether it's a porterhouse, whether it's a ribeye, whether it's New York strip, filet. And when they ask you, how would you like it cooked? I've been told, and this is how I do it, I've been told chef's choice. So because the chef knows, you know, I'll have a New York strip. How would you like it? Chef's choice. What type of steak would you like? I like a ribeye. How would you like it cooked? Chef's choice. Because the chef knows that this ribeye is better off medium. This ribeye, probably a little better medium rare. And so leave it to the chef. The chef is the artist. Leave it to that's what I do when I go to a steakhouse. I don't go enough steakhouses. But I love me a good steakhouse, and I really love me a good local steakhouse, right? You're in a town, and they take you to a local steakhouse. Oh, man, it's the best. It's old school, right? That's good stuff, right? The waiter's worked there for 30 years. He's 62 years old, and this is his profession. He's just not putting himself through college. This is his profession, and he treats it like a profession, and he's a true professional. Those are the places you want to go. Stay right there, America at Night. We'll talk Matt Wolf. We'll talk entertainment straight ahead.
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19: This is an aerial flood warning, issued at 11:27 p.m. Eastern Daylight Time. Flood warning in effect until 5:30 a.m. Eastern Daylight Time Saturday, replaces flash flood warning. Small stream flooding caused by excessive rain.

0: Fall is expected. Areas affected include southern Roane County in central West Virginia, south central Calhoun County in north central West Virginia. The hazardous weather can be expected until 5:30.
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14: All right, let's get to it. He is considered the best in the business, a dear friend, Matt Wolf, entertainment guru. Once again, welcome back, Matt Wolf.
15: I came downstairs here in the home office into the back cave, and my wife is like, "Where are you going now?" And, and I'm like, "I got to talk to McGraw." She's like, "Wait, you're talking to Tim McGraw tonight?" I'm like, "Hold on. Slow down. let's take a pause, okay?"
14: Total buzzkill. Not Tim McGraw, McGraw-Millhaven. There's a big difference. You betcha.
15: My.
14: All right.

0: right. Let's talk Superman. You called it. You said Superman last week, whatever last time we talked. You said Superman was going to be a big, big opening. What happened?
1: Let's talk Spider-Man, not Superman.
0: No, Spider-Man.
1: You're getting,
0: Spider-Man.
1: You're getting your tights and capes mixed up, brother. You know, we said this a couple weeks ago around the Odyssey, and just like how big the box office is this year, it's really quite incredible. Spider-Man, Brand New Day, crossed $1 billion. $1 billion. Let this sink in at the global box office in 6 days. The Odyssey, today, also crossed $1 billion after 3 weeks, okay? Five films have gone this year to the $1 billion mark globally. Spider-Man Brand New Day, The Odyssey, Toy Story 5, Michael, and the Super Mario Galaxy movie. You know, it's kind of safe to say, my friend, and we've been talking about this since the beginning of the year, that, you know, is this going to be the year where movies, I mean, the actual movie-going experience makes a comeback from pre-pandemic days in 2019, and I think we're there. Spider-Man Brand New Day just became also the fastest film ever to reach $500 million here in the U.S. in the first 7 days. That beat what it took Avengers Endgame to do in eight days back in 2019. And it also gives you a little bit of pause. Why should we care? Well, let's go back to what Netflix CEO Ted Sarandos argued, I think it was earlier this year, it might have been late last year. He said that consumers prefer watching movies at home and that the exclusive theatrical window, you know, that's out of touch with modern habits. Well, really, Ted? Because I'm seeing people going back to the movie theaters, and I couldn't be happier.
0: No question about it. But rattle off those movies again. Superman, Odyssey, Mario Brothers. What were the other ones?
1: Spider-Man. Okay. Spider-Man Brand New Day, The Odyssey, Toy Story 5, Michael, the Michael Jackson biopic, and the Super Mario Galaxy movie all hit the $1 billion mark. And we're not done yet, as your producer pointed out to me while we were on hold. You know, don't forget, we also have Dune Part 3 coming out this fall and the next Avengers movie, Avengers Doomsday. It's going to be big. And again, we're looking at possibly, I think, an upwards by the time the year ends, you're looking at maybe $10 billion by the end of the year when you factor in all the movies right up from January to December. I'd say that's pretty healthy.
0: No question. And I don't want to be the but I mean, all of these are franchises and or sequels and or created other, right? You're not seeing The Godfather. You're not seeing Titanic. You're not seeing the sort of, I don't want to say adult films, but the, you know, the adult sort of senior, not the kids movies and not the sort of comic strip movies. So there's a formula there that the young kids and the super fans want to go see their Spider-Mans and their comic books, and the kids want to go see Mario Brothers and sort of Toy Story 5. But for the rest of us, is the movie theater experience dead, or are those movies out there somewhere?
1: I think it's still going. I honestly think it's still going. It's been a slow crawl, let's just call it what it is, since the pandemic started to wrap up. And, you know, you and I have talked about this before. The biggest enemy for the movie-going experience right now is streaming. You know, why do I want to leave the house when probably in 7 months, Spider-Man Brand New Day is going to be streaming on Disney Plus or whatever the case may be? But it's all about the experience. Now, the older set, and I hate to categorize us as the older set, but here we are. You know, we remember going to the movies and seeing a shared experience, like going to see, I don't know, Rocky III, say, for example, where Sly beats the crap out of Mr. T at the end, and everybody is just standing up and cheering like, you know, there's no tomorrow. I remember on a cold winter night, my friends and I going to see that movie. We walked 3 miles down Sunrise Highway from the movie theater back home, ready to take on the world. I mean, we were foolish, and we probably would have gotten the snot kicked out of us, but hey, you know, but it's, again, it's all about that shared experience. Now, you get that, you know, as my dad always says, there's something magical about going to the movie theater. Now, you, we can gloss it over, but we know it's a night out, and it can be an expensive night out too. Okay, why should I pay, you know, $60 for two IMAX tickets, you know, to go see The Odyssey or whatever, and pay another $30 for popcorn and everything like that? But I will tell you this, and I stand by this: people will spend the money on entertainment. If you build it, as they said in Field of Dreams, they will come, if you get the right formula. Now, you bring up an interesting

0: point about all these franchise movies here and everything. That's very true. Michael, the Michael Jackson biopic, though, that was not a franchise movie, but there's something here that's inherent in all of these titles, whether it's Toy Story, whether it's Super Mario, whether it's Spidey. You know, move out the Odyssey here for a second. These are generational properties now. I hate to say it, but, you know, I was a young man when the first Toy Story came out. Now, my friends of my age, they all have kids, and they're bringing their kids, okay? I was a kid with Spider-Man comics growing up. My friends are all out there bringing their kids to see Spidey. Spidey is generational. Super Mario Galaxy, I hate to tell you, Donkey Kong came out in the 80s, and that's when we were first introduced to the Mario Brothers, okay? So think about it. These things have long legs. Now, you want to talk about those fantasy franchises. Avatar. Let's go back to Avatar, the original from 2009. That still holds the crown for the biggest gross ever at the box office. $2.92 billion for its theatrical run. That went from December of 2009 to August of 2010. Can Spider-Man beat this? Let's not put it out of the realm of possibility. We'll have to see. Avatar was a wild thing for its time. Nobody had seen effects like that. It was this immersive world that people were going back for repeat viewings over and over again. There was this thing called the Pandora effect. I don't know if you remember that, where people were just like, I don't want to leave this world. But hey, guess what? You have to. You can't spend the rest of your life in a movie theater. But that was part of the reason why Avatar had, you know, such legs, and it was this wild creative thing that Jim Cameron gave us. So that was original for its time. And you bring up a great point about originality in movies. What's the next Avatar?
1: Yeah.
0: We'll have to see. But in the meantime, theater owners, they're doing cartwheels right now.
1: Yeah, no. Let's take it as a win and move on. Speaking of moving on and a win, Tom Holland about to become the biggest movie star on the planet.
0: Yeah, I'll tell you, Tom Holland's having a moment. He's in two of the biggest movies out there right now. He's in The Odyssey. He's in Spider-Man. He's next project. He's going to be Fred Astaire in the Fred Astaire biopic. And there's been a lot of talk about, you know, as to whether or not Tom Holland can be that leading man outside the tights, right? Outside of the Spidey uniform. And I think we're going to see something with this Fred Astaire biopic. There's a lot of great buzz building around it. And let's not count out Zendaya either. She's having a great year too. Again, in The Odyssey, in Spider-Man, and she's also going to be playing Ronnie Spector in the Ronnie Spector biopic. And interestingly enough, before Ronnie Spector passed away, she handpicked Zendaya to play her. So there's not too much pressure there, but it's going to be interesting. And Zendaya is also going to be in Dune Part 3 by the end of the year.
1: Yeah, it's a busy time for that household. And on top of the world, holy mackerel! All right, what is Disney doing?
0: So Disney, it's so interesting, man. You know, Disney is kind of riding high right now with everything with Marvel and Spider-Man and their partnership with Sony. But they've got another ride from the attractions that's bound to become a movie. It's called Spaceship Earth. You remember Spaceship Earth at Epcot? Okay, you've been to the place, right? You know, the little hub there in Orlando. You know, they have this whole thing with turning rides into movies. Now, some of them have been very successful. Let's take the Pirates of the Caribbean movies, right? Huge movies, but they've also had some misfires. Anybody remember Tomorrowland with George Clooney? Do you remember it?
1: I do not.
0: You see? Jungle Cruise, okay? Haunted Mansion. They were all kind of eh. So why does Disney keep going back to this well? Again, it's what we talked about before. Like Spider-Man, it's a generational thing. When we were kids, we went on these rides in either California or in Florida. There are connections there. And Disney is all about the emotional, tactile connections when it comes to their parks and properties. You know, it's all warm and fuzzy, dude, but at the end of the day, it's still a business. They have to find new ways to mine that content and hopefully successfully. Okay, but please, just don't give us It's a Small World, the movie. I'm out. If we ever see that come. The song, no.
1: All right, now let's talk about David Fincher, who is one of the greats of all time. And I didn't know this. You tipped me off to this. What is he doing? He's doing something with Quentin Tarantino?
0: So we remember Once Upon a Time with Once Upon a Time in Hollywood with Brad Pitt and Leonardo DiCaprio. Great movie. I mean, I decided to rewatch it again last week when I went out to Colorado. I mean, it's one of my favorite of the Tarantino library. So they shot a sequel to this called The Adventures of Cliff Booth. This was pretty much wrapped up by February of this year, and it stars Brad Pitt as the character Cliff Booth, the stunt guy from Once Upon a Time in Hollywood. Tarantino is producing it. David Fincher is directing it. Now, if you're a fan of David Fincher, you know how he moves with his films. And let's just say he moves at his own pace. Now, what I'm hearing is that this film was supposed to be out in the fall. But we're hearing that there is going to be a number of reshoots because he is just not happy with the final product. Now, reshoots, right, dude, you know this, they're nothing new. But from what I'm hearing, these are going to be extensive reshoots, and that may very well push the release date from the fall possibly to next year, which brings into a lot of question the studios, you know, and this is being backed by Netflix because this is going to have a theatrical run, and then it's going on Netflix. So Netflix is like, well, we were hoping to have this ready for award season. Don't know about that yet. Again, it's a David Fincher project. It can move at glacial speeds. But we'll see, because he's known for delivering top products. We'll see where this one goes.
1: So Quentin Tarantino wrote the script? I thought Quentin Tarantino only, you know, directs his own movies and does a script. He's letting David Fincher direct a script from Quentin Tarantino?
0: Exactly. I got to double check the script writing credits here on this, because it's been sort of this shadowy project. Like, every once in a while, we see something about it in Variety and Deadline, and then it disappears. You know what I mean? And for Quentin Tarantino to hand over his, you know, one of his beloved movies, any of his movies, you know, stories, thematics and everything over to somebody else, but, you know, Tarantino and Fincher, they're kind of even there when it comes to the whole creative thing. So I'm not terribly surprised by this partnership.
1: I David Fincher, right? Benjamin Button, Fight Club, Social Network. But the one, my all-time favorite, I went to the movie theaters by myself, talking about movie experiences. And I went to go watch Gone Girl. And I went by myself.
0: Wow.
1: And at three quarters of the way through the movie, I have my hands in my face, looking at the screen through my fingers, yelling at myself, "What are you doing? What, you're an idiot! Stop doing that!" I mean, I thought I lost myself. I was screaming at the screen and telling Ben Affleck to do whatever I needed him to do to save his life. That movie, Gone Girl, was fantastic.
0: But you see, yes, it was. But again, it goes back to what we were talking about before about the experiences, acting like a crazy person in the theater once in a while, and somebody else looking at you and going, what the heck is going on? But these days, you better shut up in the movie theaters, because people won't want to hear that nonsense after paying $25 a ticket.
1: I was like, what are you doing? Don't go in that room. You're an idiot. What are you doing? Stop. I was like, wait a minute.
0: You were that guy. You were that guy in the theater. Great.
1: Did you ever see David Fincher's Mindhunter on Netflix?
0: I have not, man.
1: Oh, well, you know, shame on him, because he does two seasons and he leaves you with a cliffhanger, and they've never done a third season. But people who've seen Mindhunter, it is an unbelievable story, I guess, based on some true FBI reporting, and it's these the early days.
0: Oh, wait a minute. Mindhunter. I thought you said Mindhunter. Of course I've seen Mindhunter. And by gosh, what a great, brilliant show that was. And again, it left us off on such a cliffhanger. There have been petitions to bring that back, and little sparks here and there say he's going to do it again, but we're all holding our breath. And that's another frustrating thing about streaming sometimes. You get these shows that people get into, and then they go, you know what? Yeah. We're not going to do a second season. Disney, they greenlighted a second season of Wonder Man. You know, and everyone was hyped for it, and then all of a sudden, just a couple of weeks ago, they said, "Yeah, no, we're not going to do it." You know, Ben Kingsley probably asking too much money. I don't know. It's frustrating, dude.
1: But Mindhunter, for those who haven't seen it, it's the early days of the FBI and the FBI profilers, and they go and they visit these serial killers who are based on real serial killers to sort of talk about why they do their crime. It is so good and so juicy. And I don't even like those types of shows, but Mindhunter on Netflix, the first two seasons are outstanding. And if I ever talk to David Fincher, I'm going to tell him to get back into the get back into the studio and give me a third season of Mindhunter.
0: Yeah, well, that was out of Fincher's hands. That was a Netflix decision. Don't forget.
1: Wow. Wow. Well, shame on Netflix. So, all right, Matt Wolf, thanks for staying up late. Tell your wife you apologize. You only talked to McGraw-Milhaven and not Tim McGraw. We'll try and get Tim on here next week for you.
0: The one and only.
1: There you go. Matt Wolf, ladies and gentlemen, entertainment guru. Thanks for checking in, Matt. Talk to you next week.
0: Well, talk to you guys. Have a good weekend.
1: You got it. Matt Wolf, one of the good ones. Well-respected, well-trusted, and, right, it's just a dearth of great information. So there's something for. We didn't even talk about Ted Lasso. I've not gotten into Ted Lasso, but everyone I talk to says stick with it because it's really good and it's really uplifting. And the character Ted Lasso is a great, uplifting, positive character. So I'm gonna take a second shot at Ted Lasso as what season four drops this week on Apple TV. America at Night, back in a moment.
2: Coming to you from the heart of the nation, this is America at Night with McGraw-Milhaven.
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Where does West Virginia go to talk? Metro News Talk Line with Dave Wilson and TJ Meadows, the Mountain State's two-hour daily conversation with the newsmakers, politicians, and policymakers who

0: and this up-and-coming crew of young Reds are must-hear radio. 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
2: Hey, Washington checks in on the text line. I don't think Terry Black knew what you were talking about or got what you were asked about, the one-inch steak, but he was spot on about having the two-zone cooking area, hot and indirect, sear on both sides and move away from direct heat until the desired temp. Anything past medium rare is a sin. Charcoal is king. Well, Tim, I agree with some of that. Lump charcoal is king. Lump charcoal is the charcoal of choice when it comes to a charcoal or a kettle grill or something like that. But pellet smoking is pretty good. And I've got a Yoder smoker where I can sort of grill it up. It's not the best, but I prefer a sear. Right, so I got a sear burner, so you could just sear it. The other thing too is when I had a big green egg, I did I cooked my steaks cowboy style. You know what cowboy style is? You throw it right on the coals, each side 1 minute. Yeah, cowboy style. You throw the steak; it was a ribeye, and you throw it right. You get the coals burning hot, and you put the steak one side. And then you put the steak on the other side, right on the coals, cowboy style. That's pretty good. Try that style. That's a pretty good one. Hey, open phones straight ahead on a Friday night. Stay right there. Our executive director is Alex Hinton. Our engineer tonight is Richard Good. I'm McGraw-Milhaven, and this is America at Night on Westwood One.
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9: From ABC News, I'm Stephanie Officer. After losing a multi-million dollar lawsuit Friday in New Mexico over the youth mental health crisis, Facebook's parent company vowed to appeal the landmark ruling, Meta insisting it works hard to keep people safe. ABC's Elizabeth Schulze.
10: The judge ruling for users under age 18, Meta must eliminate push notifications at night and during school hours, hide like counts, add safeguards for AI chatbots, and put new time limits on the apps, no more than 90 hours per month. Tammy Rodriguez says her

0: Daughter Selena got addicted to Instagram and developed depression and took her own life at age 11.
1: I'm doing it to save other kids' lives.
0: Her mom, now one of thousands of other lawsuits filed against social media platforms.
2: If you or someone you know is struggling with a mental health crisis, please call or text the National Lifeline at 988. We're learning more about the bravery of heroes on scene during the deadly In-N-Out shooting in Idaho last week. ABC's Trevor Ault detailing chilling new surveillance video.
3: Terrified workers scrambling away, led by an off-duty state trooper inside. The trooper and the suspect then exchanging gunfire.
4: He seemed unusually comfortable aiming that rifle at those cars.
3: Armed civilian Jordan Salinas also fired shots at the gunman.
4: As soon as some rounds started coming at him, everything changed. All that bravado he had immediately crumbled.
3: The shooter dying from a self-inflicted gunshot wound. Investigators say he shot 10 people. Three of them were killed.
5: Hands up, Gabriella.
2: Another member of K-pop supergroup Cat's Eye is stepping away from the spotlight. Sofia La Forteza is reportedly taking a mental health break. This comes just months after another member, Manoah Bannerman, did the same. Actor Michael B. Jordan surprised a grandma in Tulsa, Oklahoma with a FaceTime call and jewelry after a viral TikTok showed she had a framed picture of the Oscar winner in with others of her family, despite having no connection to him. You're listening to ABC News.
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2: Timothy Dirtz telling ABC affiliate WISN Friday he was going through one of his vacant properties after an eviction and found the dust-covered art behind a door that turned out to be a rare Picasso etching. He turned it over to police, who said it was stolen from a local gallery 8 years ago.
8: I went from winning the lottery to I have a precious piece of art that the FBI is looking for. So, very scary moment.
2: Milwaukee police are investigating despite questions about the statute of limitations. An extraordinary rescue operation. Despite winter conditions, an individual was transported from Antarctica for emergency treatment. ABC's Perry Russum.
9: The U.S. National Science Foundation putting out an urgent request for help last week at the McMurdo Station, an American research facility. Australian officials say a rescue plane flew more than five grueling hours to Antarctica, where it's winter, and much of the continent is in total darkness. Flight crews and first responders transferring the patient to the plane, then flying 2,300 miles to New Zealand.
2: Colin Gray, the Georgia man convicted for giving his son Colt Gray the gun he used in the 2024 Appalachian High School shooting, has requested a new trial. Colin Gray was sentenced to 15 years for second-degree murder and involuntary manslaughter. Two students were killed in that shooting. In a court filing this week, his attorneys say the guilty verdict is not supported by the evidence. Colt Gray was sentenced to life in prison without the possibility of parole. I'm Stephanie Officer, ABC News.
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12: Westwood One presents America at Night. 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
13: Thanks for staying up late with us here on America at Night. Lots to get to. We're going to talk a little barbecue next hour. And Matt Wolf is going to join us. Entertainment guru. Got lots to get to when it comes to entertainment. What are you going to watch over the weekend? We'll get to all of that. But did you hear the story that artificial intelligence this week, believe it or not, crossed a new Rubicon and invented a number of viruses? Now, I don't really know exactly what that means, so we're going to go to an expert. Dr. Gigi Granval is a professor in the Department of Environmental Health and Engineering at Johns Hopkins. Doctor, welcome to America at Night. Thanks for joining us.
14: Thank you so much for having me.
13: Can you explain what this story means? What actually did AI do this week?
14: Yeah, so it's not quite as dramatic as AI wrote a virus. So this research team at Stanford used the AI and a lot of intervention and a lot of background research to make a bacteriophage, which is a virus that infects bacteria. And it's really exciting because right now we have this huge antibiotic-resistant bacteria problem in the U.S. and around the world. And so the hope is that this is going to make it easier to make new ways to get rid of antibiotic-resistant bacteria and make new types of antibiotics.
13: So explain what it did. It invented a new pill? It invented a new DNA? What did it actually invent?
14: So they used an existing bacteriophage, so a virus that infects bacteria that's been studied for a long time, and they rewrote a new genome for a bacteriophage. So they used AI to basically create an entirely new language for the virus. And so something that looked like it could work, and they had thousands and thousands of potential designs. And they tested 300 of them, and 16 of them were able to work against bacteria.
13: Sounds like science fiction. It is. Did they do this on paper, or did they do this actually in a lab with a lab and test tubes?
14: Great question, because that's really important. They did a lot of this on the computer, but then they had to test it in the real world to see if it worked. So about of all the designs that AI created, they picked about 300 ones that they thought were going to be more likely to work. They tested 300 of them in the lab, and 16 of them actually worked. So it shows you that as powerful as AI is, you still need to do the testing, because it can suggest things that are just not going to actually work in real life.
13: And so now we have these viruses that can actually attack bacteria, or is this obviously still early in the testing phases?
14: Oh, so early, yes. Yeah. So it managed to do that in the laboratory. So it shows a good proof of concept, and there is a hope that you can do this for a few different kinds and mix them together and be able to use it in patients eventually. Right now, bacteriophage, these viruses that infect bacteria, they're around us all over. They're in your gut, they're in wastewater, they're everywhere, and people do try and use those to be able to work in the clinic. It's not really as common in the U.S., but in the former Soviet Union and those countries, they still use bacteriophage quite a lot to try and combat antibiotic-resistance bacteria. So let's hope that in a few years, maybe this will be a real possibility.
13: Let me ask you this science fiction question, and that, could this escape a lab and do damage? Could this be harmful? Could this be another COVID? Could this be some type of super bug that gets out and wreaks havoc on the population?
14: Well, it looks like they did things pretty safely, but it's this is a virus that infects bacteria, so it's not going to cause any problems to humans. And

0: you have a lot of similar viruses already inside you that infect bacteria, but could somebody actually use a similar technique and make a virus that would actually hurt people? That's the big biosecurity concern. And it would be really hard for like a person in their garage to do this, but could a nation do it? Absolutely. So that's part of the worry.
1: Dr. Gigi Granval with us, professor in the Department of Environmental Health and Engineering at Johns Hopkins. I heard somebody today or read something today where this AI was able to process these genomes and these cells and these atoms and the DNA at a clip that would have taken thousands of years for a human to do. Can you explain that?
0: Yeah, I mean, AI handles complexity a lot better than our brains can. And there are techniques that people have been using to manipulate and change viruses in the lab people have been working with viruses before AI was a thing. But this just makes it a lot easier to handle that kind of complexity and to be able to get what you want. So I think you could have designed bacteriophage without AI, but probably not as well and certainly not as diverse. So I think it's a big advance. I'm trying to like calm down the hype a little bit, but it's an important paper. That's why it's published in Science.
1: So you're pretty excited about this. This opens up a level of possibilities that it was only imaginable.
0: Yeah, I think it'll make it. I hope that drug developers look at this and say, "Huh, maybe it's time to get back into the antibiotics business," because it's really been a challenge. Because people, you'll develop an antibiotic and the bacteria evolve to be resistant, and then your drug is worthless. So this gives more opportunities to stay ahead of the way that bacteria evolve.
1: Talk about this Evo, this AI model. Apparently, the way Stanford set it up, or the Institute, or whoever it was, they set it up, right, dedicated to just work on medical problems, right?
0: That's right. They fed it, so all AI is trained on data. So if you use ChatGPT, it's trained on a ton of text or a ton of photographs. This is trained on genomic data. And so it's millions and millions of DNA and RNA sequences and protein sequences that allowed it to be able to answer biological questions.
1: It's also open source, right? Anybody can use this AI model machine?
0: That's my understanding. It's not exactly intuitive for people who don't know what they're doing to use it, but it should be good for people to be able to ask questions that they couldn't before. It's really could be important. People worry, of course, like the potential to manipulate it for harm, and that is something that's always there. But I just want people to remember, like, you can't always prevent everything. We have to get really good at responding to things too, and so we have to make sure that we have the ability to, with public health, to detect new outbreaks and to be able to respond to them, because technology advances really fast, and whether it's nature or comes from a lab anywhere in the world, we want to be able to protect people's lives.
1: Doctor, look into your crystal ball. Is this, they kept talking about this being the holy grail. This is where AI could solve cancer problems and or other problems that was just unable for the human mind to deal with. Is that what we're talking about?
0: Well, this, I hope, will help us solve the antibiotic resistance problem, because it kills tens of thousands of people in the U.S. every year. But I hope that AI can solve those big problems, but I think people are going to be, with all of these hype cycles, people get really excited, and then it takes a little bit longer than you'd like to get those big results. But it's certainly, it's exciting. You're not going to be able to do all the things that you just mentioned without these powerful new tools.
1: Yeah. Take me through the testing. How realistic could something like this come to market? And once the system is set up, could it be weeks, days, months, years, if some new bacteria comes out and they need a virus for it? I mean, how long are we talking about from sort of inception to market, could it be?
0: Well, that depends on how much people want to invest in it, and so I think that it won't be as big a lift as some other new drugs, because bacteria

0: age have been already shown to exist and to work against antibiotic resistance bacteria. But I think that really depends on the drug developers. But what would be great about this is if it was, it could be a platform technology like flu vaccines, so that if a new resistant bacteria came out, then we could have a new countermeasure for it, maybe faster than waiting 5 or 10 years for a new drug, like more like the new flu vaccines that you get every year.
1: It was just announced this week that they approved some type of mRNA vaccines for flu. How is this different, and this technology different from the mRNA technology?
0: Well, this this is different because this is a model of a naturally a virus that attacks bacteria that's already present. So the mRNA is a different thing, but that's also really exciting, and it's going to be for people over 50. So then it should be available this fall. And what's great about the mRNA vaccine is that you're able to make it, because it doesn't take as long to make the vaccine using mRNA, you can make it closer to flu season. So you can have a better idea of what flu is actually spreading. So it should be more effective than past years.
1: Would this new AI technology, with this Evo machine, would that be able to replace mRNA technology, or is it just a different path or a different uses for each one?
0: These are different things. I think AI is going to help us with different mRNA vaccines as well. So there'll be lots of exciting advances like that. But these are different things and different problems. But there's lots of diseases out there. So we've got room for all these technologies.
1: Dr. Gigi, what's the conversation in your world? Was this everyone talking about it, something interesting? What level of excitement is it in your profession to read something like this?
0: People have been pretty excited about this for a while because it's been, this is the updated version. It was out in preprint for a few months, so people have had a chance to absorb it. But the full paper was just published in Science, so we had a little bit new data to people to chew on. So it's exciting. I mean, I think, you know, sometimes people worry about new technologies and how they could be misused, but you just have to keep in mind that, you know, we also want to use these technologies to save lives, and so just have to do what we can to keep them out of the hands of people who would misuse them, and to keep them, you know, safeguard them for people to use to save lives.
1: Are you going to play around with this new technology?
0: I'm going to probably read more papers about it and say that we need to keep investing in it and try and keep things safe. I think I'll just watch this Stanford group and see what else they come up with.
1: So you're not going to assign this to your students next semester and see what they come up with?
0: I think I might assign the paper and ask them to think about what societal changes are going to happen and what we could do and who's going to make the money off of it. But I think we'll watch and see this talented group and other groups that are going to capitalize on it.
1: Dr. Gigi Granval, professor in the Department of Environmental Health and Engineering at Johns Hopkins. Well, some of your smart students will probably change the world as well. Doctor, thank you for an interesting conversation. Good luck down the road. Thank you.
0: Thank you.
1: You got it. Some exciting news when it comes to artificial intelligence. Not all of it's bad, but this scientist at Stanford used this advanced AI model called Evo and trained it in genetics and DNA and molecules and all that stuff. And they came up with, as you heard her say, a number of viruses that will attack bacteria, which was kind of interesting and pretty incredible when you think about it. This, right, you hear a lot of bad about AI. Sounds like this is one of the few times where it actually makes sense, and it can be a revolutionary game changer. Not just take a picture of a human and put it on a naked body. This is actually something that is a game changer if you listen to the experts. Hey, we're just getting started. America at Night, back in a moment.
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1: Oh,
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1: All right, stay right there. We are getting ready for a Friday night show. Matt Wood is going to be joining us in just a moment. We had this story last night. The FCC commission scraps the limit on broadcast TV ownership. One of the attorneys that is suing is Matt Wood. He is going to be our guest coming up here in just a couple of minutes. And then next hour, we're going to, it's August. And don't look now, but, you know, Labor Day is right around the corner. Come Labor Day, then we've got fall, and that's the perfect time to be barbecuing. And so we're going to bring back Terry Black, World Championship Barbecue winner, Terry Black, who is probably one of the best in the country when it comes to barbecue. His knowledge is he's got more knowledge about barbecue in his pinky than we have in our whole body. He's got a story tonight for salmon, how to cook salmon and steak. He's got a rub and a marinade and all that stuff. So his salmon recipe is off the charts. How do I know? It's my signature. I stole it for my own. So we are unlocking the vault. You know how Coca-Cola would never give out their secret formula? Well, tonight we're giving out our secret formula. That's the Terry Black secret formula for salmon and steak. And then Matt Wolf's going to come along and join us, talk a little entertainment. What do you want to stream this weekend? All of that's coming up here in just a couple minutes. That's the plan. And then, of course, open phones with a whole bunch of text messages and voicemails. So don't forget that all of the show gets put into a podcast at the end. Richard and Alex do a great job of putting it up on the podcast after the show. And all you have to do is go to where podcasts are found, download it. If you missed any of the show, if you want to hear it again, if you can't believe I said something as stupid as I did and you want to double check because nobody's that stupid and you want to make sure you didn't hear it incorrectly, go to the podcast, download it, subscribe, and get it sent to your phone, and then you're able to listen each and every show. Also, if you want to sign up for the text, each night Alex sends out a rundown of the show to your phone on a text. He also gives you a little recap of all the guests from last night. So if you're driving and you heard the interview but you couldn't write it down, or you couldn't think of it, or you fell asleep before you had a chance to write it down, don't worry about it. 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That's the text line, and just text your phone number, and Alex will send you out a link. You fill out the link, and you're off and running. We're up to, I think we're up to thousands now of people who have signed up, hundreds, pushing 1,000, which is great, great news. So we're really, it's really starting to come along. All right, stay right there. America at Night. We're going to talk about the FCC scraping the limits on broadcast TV and how that affects everybody in the country. America at Night, back in a moment.
0: This is America at Night with McGraw Milhaven.
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12: All right, a law was passed in 2004 by the United States Congress that prevented any media company or broadcast network from buying up local TV stations that collectively reached more than 39% of U.S. television households. Yesterday, the FCC said, we don't think so, and scrapped that and said, we will now base it on a case-by-case basis. Here come the lawsuits. Matt Wood is the Vice President of Policy and the General Counsel at the Free Press and the Free Press Action Fund. That is the organization that is starting the lawsuits. Matt Wolf, welcome to America at Night. Thanks for joining us.
13: Thanks for having me. It's great to be here.
12: You got it. So obviously you guys are against this, and let's just talk legalities of it. The Congress, right? The Congress passed the law to make it 39% or less. What are the rules? What are the laws? Can the FCC just override what Congress and the president signs into law?
13: In a word, no. And I'm glad that's where you started. I mean, that's really the basis of the lawsuit. And just to be clear, we're at Free Press. We're not the only group likely to sue. There could be industry players as well. There could be other nonprofit groups. But yeah, Congress set this limit in statute. There is some weirdness because, you know, Congress never really gets it completely right about how they did it back in 2004. But what is plain as day is that Congress picked out this number and people are free to agree with it or disagree with it. But having the agency say, hey, we think we have a better idea, we're just going to overturn what Congress did, is really a pretty remarkable power grab. And you have lots of people on both sides of the aisle who've said, hey, whatever you think about this policy from an impact standpoint, this is not what the agency should do. This is not the FCC's business to basically ignore a law that Congress wrote and the president signed, as you said.
12: Let's talk about the legalities of it. What happens now? Is there an injunction? Do you sue? Can they continue on while the lawsuit goes on? Tell me the workings of this starting now.
13: Yeah, I mean, kind of one of the punchlines here, although it's not all that funny, is that this has already happened in a sense. Companies have tried to get over this limit, and the FCC has said, go right ahead. So a company called Nexstar, which is, I don't think, that well known. Most people, you know their local TV stations by the call sign or the local company. But Nexstar is the biggest TV broadcaster in the country by several different measures, and they're trying to get even bigger. They tried to buy a company called Tegna, which is also pretty massive, not quite as big as Nexstar, but combined, this company would own 265 different stations around the country in basically every state in the nation. Back in March, this FCC, run by this same chairman, said, well, that rule is still on the books, the one I just voted to get rid of yesterday. But what we're going to do is waive it for these companies to go ahead and make their deal. And you got it right, you know, 39%, sort of a weird number based on historical accident. But by waiving that rule back in March on Nexstar's behalf, they allowed that combined company to reach as much as 80% of the United States over the broadcast airwaves. And I want to make sure to circle back to what exactly that means, too. So anyway, we've already been fighting this for a while. There's an antitrust lawsuit against that deal that was filed by several different state attorneys general, a bunch of Democrats, but also some Republican states joined in. So really, again, these aren't strictly partisan issues, and nor should they be. And so we're already fighting on that. Now comes along this rule change, and what happens next is a little bit in the legal weeds for sure. But once this decision is officially published by the federal government, that will start a shot clock for groups like ours, other groups that may join us, corporate entities that may do it as well. You know, they'll be able to go and file in whichever appellate circuit court of their choosing around the country. So there could be multiple lawsuits before we eventually consolidate everything down and shake it down and wind up with probably one suit in one of the appellate circuits around the country.
12: I want to get to this Nexstar Media Tegna buyout in a second, but let's talk about that 39%. Explain that. Is that 39% of an individual market, or is that 39% of the entire United States?
13: No, it's 39% of the entire United States. So if a company owns either one station or multiple stations in New York City, that's going to count for about 6% of that 39%. If they own a station in, I don't know, pick your favorite small town, you know, somewhere in Pierre, South Dakota, right? Like, that's going to count for a much lower percentage towards that 39% cap. But while there have been some local ownership limits as well that say, you know, nobody can own more than two full power stations in a single city, this is the national cap we're talking about. And, you know, we think both of those things are important and have some interplay with each other. But the one that was struck down yesterday by the FCC, and again, we say unlawfully so, is the national cap figure that is about your reach over the entire United States population.
12: What's the local cap, and is that still in effect?
13: I mean, some of the rules are, but the FCC has chipped away from those and chipped away at those over the years, too. And the main difference is, again, people can agree on the policy or disagree, but those are not set by Congress. So Congress has at times passed laws about this and has set the FCC off on something of a wild goose chase to revisit these rules every so often. Yeah. So we have some local ownership limits left in place on the TV side and on the radio side. The radio national cap, and you know, this will be of interest to you and to your listeners maybe too, that was blasted away a long time ago. So, you know, ever since the 90s, it's been a story of some people who like business to grow and grow would call it deregulation. You know, we would focus on the harms of consolidation and having fewer and fewer voices competing in the marketplace to provide stories, or at least to provide different viewpoints on the same stories, when essentially, you know, it's not every station yet, but that's kind of where we're heading. When every TV station, every radio station in the market is all flowing back to the same corporate headquarters.
12: Yeah, let's talk about this Nexstar Media deal with Tegna. Nexstar, as you said, is buying Tegna. It's already been approved, and it already closed, and then the lawsuits came. So even though it closed, there's still the courts haven't signed off on it. As you were mentioning earlier, you're assuming that at some point all of these lawsuits are going to be combined into one in some way, shape, or form. Did I hear you correctly?
13: Well, that's correct on this new one about the FCC. The lawsuit that's happening about that deal that's still live is actually an antitrust lawsuit. And so that is state attorneys general saying, hey, we think this violates the country's competition laws. You're right that the federal government, the Department of Justice at the federal level under President Trump, and the FCC, which is also run by a Trump appointee right now, the FCC is a little different from other cabinet agencies, but it's run by the president's party also. They signed off on it. The one thing I'm going to quibble with on your description is that the deal purported to close, but actually the state attorneys general had filed earlier that same day. So it's a really bizarre kind of horse race that we're watching at that point back in March. But they hadn't actually closed it. State attorneys general filed and said, hey, we think this deal is anti-competitive. We're going to file suit to block it here in California, but it's multiple states joining with California. And then once they later that same day got the FCC approval, and they had the federal DOJ approval in their pocket, too. They were like, all right, we're going to close the deal, even though we've already been sued by attorneys general of several different states across the country. So actually, that's what's gotten that hung up, is that a court did block that deal preliminarily. There is an injunction against that deal right now. It's in California court as well. And Nexstar tried to ignore it, essentially. They said, oh, we're going to do it anyway. You know, we're going to close the deal. It's just, it's really the worst kind of sort of legal gamesmanship you can imagine, where they said the deal was not final for purposes of challenging it in court, but it is final enough for us to close up shop and to, you know, basically merge our operations. So just yesterday, that same judge, I think, is running out of patience up in the Eastern District of California, as it's called, and said, you guys are lying to me, essentially, to the companies. Like, they've merged their boards. They moved ahead with their operations. If you go to the website for Nexstar, it says, we operate the Tegna stations now. Well, legally, they don't, and yet they've tried to kind of make the world they want to live in and tried to rapidly close it despite the objections from the state attorneys general and now by this court that is going to sit in judgment on whether the deal breaks the law or not.
12: Yeah, that Nexstar Tegna deal is turning out to be a real mess. Matt Wolf is with us. He is vice president of policy and the general counsel at the Free Press, one of the organizations that is pushing back against the FCC as they scrap the limits on broadcast TV ownership. Philosophically, Matt Wood, something's got to be done because local television news departments are hemorrhaging money. Newspapers are hemorrhaging money. Big-time radio stations could be hemorrhaging money. And so I know that nobody likes consolidation for consolidation's sake, but they're in real danger of some of these stations closing up shop and not having any news. And so how do we solve this problem if it's not consolidation?
13: Yeah, I mean, you know, at Free Press, we've disputed some of the economic claims of the broadcasters, but definitely their economics are not what they once were. So I will grant that. What I would say is that merging your way to increased spending on newsrooms, right? Like, if we're not here to talk about the profits of these companies, that's obviously of concern to them, but not of concern to people in this country who need the news and aren't, and frankly, shouldn't be concerned about the bottom lines of these companies. Merging their way to more journalism just doesn't make sense. It's a trickle-down argument, and they never merge in order to actually add journalist jobs. The purpose of these mergers is to cut jobs, and that's what they do. So when they go to Wall Street, they talk about synergies, right, which is kind of corporate speak for layoffs and job cuts. They're never going to try to merge to increase the amount they're spending. They're trying to cut their costs, and that's what they basically very brutally do when this happens. And so, you know, a merger to solve this problem to me is very much like a swallow the spider to catch the fly kind of approach. You know, if it works in the short term, it's not going to work for very long. The other thing I would say, too, and I wanted to circle back to this national cap, is, you know, the broadcasters have come out and they've said, and this is what FCC Chairman Brendan Carr was happy to parrot yesterday, well, broadcasters are a special disadvantage. You know, they can only reach 39% of the country, but online giants like Google or, you know, with YouTube in their portfolio or Netflix, remember, they can reach 100% of the country. I would totally reject that framing, and here's why. Broadcasting is separate and different, and we think it still has a special role to play, but, you know, we can talk about how long that's going to last and how viable it is. But a broadcast entity, whether it's, you know, a radio station, a TV station, something as big as Nexstar, they can also reach 100% of the country. They're allowed to have websites, and in fact, they do. So, you know, to the extent we want to talk about their need to compete against the online giants, they're free to do that in the online world. And then what broadcasters have is, I would say, not a special disadvantage, but rather a special advantage. They are given, and in some cases they buy at auction from the federal government, these exclusive licenses to speak on a certain section of the airwaves in cities all across the country. So, you know, I get why people might have some sympathy for the argument that broadcasters are somehow at a disadvantage. I would say no. You know, they're able to compete on the same playing field with the online giants, although I don't make any bones about the fact that, you know, Google and Facebook are very well heeled. But broadcasters then have this certain special ability of their own to use the public airwaves and provide a different service than what we hope we're getting from some of the online providers, whether those are entertainment or social media sites.
12: Yeah, I also think the bigger question in all of this is, isn't necessarily national news. National news to cover is cheap.
13: Right, exactly.
12: And there's a lot of, you know, there's a lot of opinions on the national news. So the national news, the New York Times, the Wall Street Journal, the big networks, they cover the national news. It's the local news that is being hollowed out. It's the city halls, the town halls, the state houses that's being hollowed out. How do you create a model in which it's economically viable for these TV stations, instead of sending four stations to a burned out building that nobody was living in 4 hours ago where it burned down? How do you get to take those resources and use them in a much more efficient way to bring real local news to people? I think that's the $64,000 question.
13: Yeah, it's a huge question. And again, you know, there's no hiding the fact that it's a hard one to solve. We've talked about a mix of options and, you know, having corporate and commercial media is certainly a big part of that, but also non-commercial media, whether that's publicly funded. And there have been separate debates over that, of course, PBS and NPR, or really CPB losing their funding. But there's other approaches there, too, with nonprofit approaches, kind of a more publicly funded local approach to having a different way to cover those stories. You're exactly right that local news is expensive, or at least harder to do, and a lot more expensive to do than nationalized, centralized content. And so that's really what we've been fighting against at this FCC and against some of these big broadcasters, is what I would call national or at least homogenized news disguised as local news. Nexstar is the one I talked about a lot, and they're the one with the big deal in front of the agency right now. Sinclair is probably a better known nationwide broadcast chain. And the reason they're so well known is not just their coverage and their stations across the country, but because they've been caught quite a few times, and one time especially famously because it went viral, basically saying, here's a script for all of our local anchors to read. And, you know, that's fine. They can do that. Like, I'm not saying that they should be disallowed from doing that. I'm just saying, let's please not call that local. So I've said several times, you know, when you have these stations that are owned by the same single company and to the tune of, you know, two and even approaching 300 stations across the country now, I think that that kind of local station is local the same way CBS is a local pharmacy. They might provide a valuable service. There might be questions about how we replace it and do better, but let's please not pretend that somehow it is being locally driven and is responsive to its community when really they're taking their marching orders and even a lot of their content from one studio. You know, Brendan Carr yesterday said, we don't want Hollywood and New York making all the programming, but if you want to talk about these giant conglomerates that own all these stations, they are also very centralized, even if they happen to be based in Irving, Texas or Baltimore, Maryland, instead of, you know, New York City or Los Angeles.
12: Matt Wolf, I got about a minute and a half, and I'll ask it, and I'll give you the last word. There used to be two, three, four newspaper towns. Now there's one newspaper town, and newspapers have done a good job of covering, probably a better job than anybody, of covering the local news. Why can't television stations do the same thing? Okay, you have less competition, but newspapers have been able to do a pretty good job of covering the local news. Why can't TV stations use that same model?
13: Well, I mean, I think they try to some extent, but, you know, I think this is a larger question, not just about the economics nationwide and with this national cap, but the way that broadcast news has evolved over the years. So, you know, I certainly don't have time to get into this now, but 50, 60 years ago, we started to see not a more sober and diligent way of covering local news, but if it bleeds, it leads. Right. So I get it. I get that people who own these stations are interested in making money, and that sometimes the journalistic ethics or the questions about the community service they're providing are, if not gone, then not primary for them. But I think that's just the question we have to ask. You know, you started by saying, what do we do if they all go away? That's a vital question. And yet, I think what we also have to ask ourselves is, are these local stations, be they, you know, TV or sometimes radio too, that are trying to do local news, are they actually providing information that is responsive to the community's needs? I can't even count the number of times I, you know, tuned into a Fox station and the local news said the American Idol auditions rolled into town, right? I mean, that's like a decade ago or so now, so I'm dating myself. But, you know, to me, that's not local news, even if it's something that's happening down the street in the way that you and I probably mean when we say people need to have information about how to conduct their lives and about how their communities are organized and run.
12: Matt Wolf, we'll leave it there. Vice President of Policy and General Counsel at the Free Press. They're the ones who are leading the charge against the FCC and their limit on their news that they're going to scrap the limits on broadcast TV ownership. Matt Wood, thanks to you for your time, and hope to talk to you in the future. Thank you, sir.
13: Thank you so much.
12: America at Night, back in a moment.
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2: All right, that's going to do it for us for hour number one. We're just getting started. A little barbecue talk from a world championship barbecuer. He won the world championships, and we're going to talk a little salmon and steak. Why? Well, because summer is just about over with, and Labor Day, what starts the grilling season, and who doesn't love a good barbecue? And so we're going to go to the best. And so we're going to talk rubs and marinades and the best ways to cook a salmon and a steak, all of that coming up. And then Matt Wolf is going to get a whole lot of entertainment going on. Lots of movies and TVs, and Ted Lasso is out with a new season, plus the latest in pop culture. We'll do that with Matt Wolf. And then it's open phones, open text messages, open phones, open voicemails. We got lots to get to Friday night. Thanks for staying up late. We'll try and keep you entertained wherever you are. Our executive director is Alex Hinton. Our engineer tonight is Richard Good. I'm McGraw-Milhaven. And this is America at Night on Westwood One.

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5: Coming up on SportsCenter All Night. The Red Sox try to win their ninth in a row against the A's.
6: Perkins sets the pitch. Is driven high and deep into left field. It is way back. It is gone.
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0: Channel 80. 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We got a lot to get to here as Friday becomes Saturday in the world of sports. Things are getting close to the end here of the baseball season. Pennant races abound. And we've got teams that are red hot that we did not expect to be red hot. And again, we're talking about the Boston Red Sox. Red Sox on their historical tear since the start of July. Winners of 8 in a row. The Red Sox 26-3 since July the 3rd. That's 6 more wins than any other team in baseball during that span. They've got the longest active streak in baseball, at least tied for that mark, with 8 wins in a row, taking on the Athletics at Fenway. Pick up the action, bottom of the second, no score. Jaron Duran at the plate with a man on for the Sox on WEEI 93.7 FM.
1: Perkins sets the pitch. He is driven high and deep into left field. It is way back. It is gone! Duran delivers, and it's 2-0 Red Sox.
0: Red Sox would keep pouring it on at that point, and they would build a big lead. Part of the reason they were able to do that, though, is the awesome effort on the mound from Peyton Tolle. On the mound, already with 13 strikeouts in the sixth inning. Here's more from the Red Sox on the mound.
2: The big lefty kicks and deals. Swing and a miss, strike 3! 97! It is 14 strikeouts through 6 for Tolle. The Red Sox lead the A's 9-1, and Tolle has been dominant.
0: Dominant indeed. That was his 14th strikeout. Red Sox run away with their 9th straight victory. 13-1 the final. Now 27-3 in their last 30. Just the 7th team in the last 100 years to win 27 or more in a 30-game span in a major league season. Peyton Tolle, 6 innings, 1 earned run, 14 strikeouts, tied for the second most in a game by an AL rookie in the last 50 years, trailing only Roger Clemens, who fanned 15 in August of 1984. So the Red Sox continue rolling. Here's Red Sox catcher Jake Rogers on Nesson.
3: Well, Jake, this is your first time behind the plate catching Peyton Tolle. He goes 6 innings, career high 14 strikeouts. How do you describe the Peyton Tolle experience tonight?
4: It was incredible. I mean, he's got the right mentality for it. I mean, he just kind of says, here it is, hit it. And I like catching guys like that. He had his stuff. And, I mean, he made those hitters kind of, you know, big league hitters look silly. So it was a fun night.
3: 24 swing and miss, 12 called strikes. Was there anything that you called that you felt like he couldn't put down?
4: No, that's what we talked about in between innings. It was just like, have confidence and throwing your stuff over the plate because, you know, you got great stuff. So, yeah, I think that was just kind of the mood of the night was just, here it is, hit it, and obviously it worked.
3: Usually takes time to build up a rapport between battery mates, but what allowed you two to be on the same wavelength for how to navigate this A's lineup tonight?
4: Man, I went out and caught him a few days ago in his, pre-start bullpen, and we talked for a few days, but I think, the pitching staff, Connor Wong and PT really did an incredible job of kind of just prepping me for his start, and it's a good one.
0: Red Sox catcher Jake Rogers after the game, and the Red Sox 13-1 winners on Friday. Meanwhile, Red Sox interim skipper Chad Tracy, he took to his post-game press conference and was asked about when he realized that Peyton Tolle was on.
5: The first inning, watching a bunch of 99s and things like that, and you see the ball coming out of his hand, and you kind of see the line on it, and he's just filling up the zone. When you see him like that, you feel like this got a chance to be pretty good. It's pretty telling when he's got that fastball early and he's filling up the zone that it's pretty good. So, I mean, and he sustained it, it wasn't 99s, but he was sustaining 97 plus for most of the game. So it was really, really awesome.
0: Meanwhile, for the A's, it was their 9th straight loss, the longest active streak in baseball. Now the Red Sox with a chance to pass the Yankees for the top wild card spot. That is, if the Yankees would fall to Atlanta. So 9 in a row for the Red Sox, but there was another team going for 9 straight wins, and that's the Yankees' opponent, the Atlanta Braves, also winners of 8 in a row going into play on Friday. And they took on that struggling Yankees team just 28-28 since June the 1st, their first game without Aaron Judge. Couple of homers late for the Braves in this one. Austin Riley with a homer in the 8th, Matt Olson's homer in the top of the 9th. Had the Braves up 2-0 going into the bottom of the 9th. Yankees got a run back on Austin Wells, RBI double. Then two batters later, Ben Rice comes up with two men on.
6: Acuña. He's going to turn and look and play it off the wall. The Yankees have tied the game. Wells scores. Rosario moves to third. A big base hit by Ben Rice, and the Yankees are tied up at 2.
0: Michael Kay on the Yes Network. This would go to extra innings. And then Ryan McMahon looking to be the hero again on the Yes Network.
6: And the payoff. High fly ball deep right field. This should do it. Acuña back. He'll make the catch. Garcia tags. Here's the throw. Not nearly in time. And the Yankees win a much-needed game. A walk-off sack fly. And in 10 innings, the Yankees come back to win it 3-2.
0: So the Yankees with a 3-2 win in extra innings, improving to 65-51 on the season. Able to get a comeback victory, scoring 3 unanswered after the Braves took a 2-0 lead in the top of the 9th inning. And again, still holding off the Red Sox in the wild card standings. Continuing on as we move to the West Coast, Dodgers trying to figure things out right now. They've lost 6 in a row, one more, and it would tie their second longest losing streak over the last 10 years. Diamondbacks 23-13 within the NL West this season. That's the third best record in baseball within a team's own division. Dodgers would be held without a hit in their first 5 innings for the first time this season. But the Dodgers would find some runs late. In fact, Andy Pages would come up in a 2-2 game, try to give the Dodgers the lead on AM 570 LA Sports.
7: And he swings, hits a high drive, deep left field, way back and gone! A home run for Paez on the first pitch of the 8th, and the Dodgers take their first lead of the ball game. It is 3-2 on a towering shot by Paez.
0: So, Paez with the home run to give the Dodgers the lead. Then we'd move on to the next inning. The Dodgers with the lead, 3-2, but Arizona had other ideas.
8: The 2-2.
9: Swung on, this is hit well. Deep left center field, it's on its way! It's gone! Holy Waldschmidt! His second home run of the season could not have come in more dramatic fashion. And the Diamondbacks walk off the defending champs.
0: Dodgers lose their 7th in a row. Diamondbacks win it 4-3. That was on Arizona Sports 98.7 FM. It had been a 65-0 record when leading entering the 9th inning for the Dodgers. That's their first loss, a 7-game skid, their second longest streak of the last 10 seasons. It's the 5th straight win by the Diamondbacks over the Dodgers, their second longest streak against them in the last decade. We'll have more Major League Baseball a little bit later on, but NFL training camps are hot and heavy around the league right now, and sometimes we get some early camp chippiness, and we got that in Vegas on Friday. It's the 8th Raiders practice. Defensive end Max Crosby and quarterback Kirk Cousins got into it after Crosby hit Cousins twice during the practice period. Cousins got into Crosby's face, including grabbing him by the jersey before it would get broken up. Raiders head coach Clint Kubiak in the press conference was asked about the kerfuffle between the two.
10: Yeah, that's training camp. You know, those are two leaders of our team going at it. So that is part of camp. Obviously, you fight in the game, you throw a punch in the game, especially then you're out of the game. So we got to be smart, treat it like a game.
0: And more from Raiders camp. Michael Mayer, the Vegas tight end, was asked about it as well.
11: Yeah, it's energy, man. It's energy. You know, we don't want to be throwing punches, but, you know, I think on any padded day of camp, there's going to be some, there's going to be some tuffles. And, you know, that's our starting quarterback right now, and you want him to defend your team, and you want him to have some edge to him, which he does. He's always had. I mean, since the first day I met him when he came in here. So it's all, I mean, I don't want him getting thrown out. I don't want him getting a flag, nothing like that, but you got to be able to defend yourself.
0: We move on to the situation involving Kawhi Leonard as that situation continues to get strange. A report by former ESPN contributor Pablo Torre this week showed that Leonard had yet another sponsorship deal that was undisclosed. This time it was with scoreboard company Daktronics. That was the group that designed the video board inside the Inuit Dome. Yet another sponsorship deal that was seemingly unknown that a source to Torre's podcast said it was a way to, quote, circumvent the salary cap and to, quote, funnel money to Leonard. So this situation certainly has some eyeballs on it now throughout the NBA. The investigation continues. A trade to the Raptors has been put on hold for Kawhi Leonard. Meanwhile, Mike Golic, host of The Golics here on ESPN Radio, said this Kawhi Leonard situation continues to gain steam.
12: This is akin what we used to talk about before college players could get paid, when they got paid under the table to sit and watch a plant grow, right? And then they got a $10,000 check for it. I mean, Kawhi is doing nothing for these companies and getting paid. It is a clear cap circumvention, clearly. And the NBA was probably just hoping this thing would go away, but it's not. Yeah, I guess you see Pablo Torre coming, or Pablo Torre on line one, you got issues, right? So they're going to be forced into doing something. And what's going to be an appropriate penalty for this? Because we always talk about, and not just in sports and parenting and whatever, you have to make the discipline of the penalty bad enough to where that you don't want to do it again.
0: Mike Golic on The Golics on ESPN Radio. Meanwhile, Chris Canty on Unsportsmanlike was on First Take on Friday and said that Adam Silver's going to have to make a choice, and it's not going to be the one he likely wants to make. He might not have a choice at all, but he's going to have to punish the Clippers and Kawhi.
13: What it comes down to is common sense. The one-off with aspiration, you could dismiss. There was a fall guy in Joe Sandberg who's going to prison for wire fraud. He could be the bad guy, and Steve Ballmer can be the victim. But now that we have two instances where corporate partners of the LA Clippers are endorsing Kawhi Leonard to the tune of millions of dollars, it's too much of a pattern to be dismissed as a coincidence. And that's why I think Adam Silver is going to have no choice but to come down hard on the Clippers and Kawhi.
0: As for how hard, well, Stephen A. Smith had a thought about that.
14: This is egregious if it's true. If it's true, we're talking about banishment for Steve Ballmer, as far as I'm concerned, for at least a year. We're talking about, and it should be entertained that Kawhi Leonard should be banned for a year. Yeah, he just took the money, but damn that. You know, the deal with aspiration, all right? That's a green banking company. That's at the center of the NBA investigation going on now. To learn that you might have had another sponsorship deal worth millions of dollars with Daktronics. So you had not one, but a couple of companies funneling money to you to circumvent the salary cap, where you getting this money, but you also getting these additional dollars on the side illegally, because according to NBA bylaws, you ain't supposed to be doing this. No, you can't go for that.
0: Stephen A. Smith on ESPN discussing the situation on First Take. Meanwhile, Matt and Myron, now 3 to 5 Eastern on ESPN Radio, they discussed the Kawhi Leonard situation on Friday.
15: I don't think you can ban Kawhi. I mean, it's not Kawhi's job to enforce the salary cap. Kawhi's job is to make money for Kawhi. You know what I mean? The salary cap, Kawhi does not sign an agreement to abide by the salary cap. Kawhi signs an agreement with the Clippers. And if the Clippers break the rules to give Kawhi money, that's on the Clippers. It's not on Kawhi. So I think Stephen A. is 100% incorrect that Kawhi should get in trouble. You have to show me legally where Kawhi has said he will abide by the salary cap, and I don't think he's done that. But I do think you can make a strong argument that the Clippers should get in trouble.
16: I mean, obviously the legal component, you know about that better than any of us. I actually agree with Stephen A. And I agree because of who Kawhi is. I mean, Kawhi is, you know, perennially a top 15, top 10 player, top five in his best years, right? So I think because of who he is, you can't set the standard that other teams can do.
15: But he didn't do anything. I mean, if ESPN has an internal policy to not pay people more than whatever, $1 million, and they come to you and go, we're going to pay you $1.5 million, but you just have to do this over here, you're going to say yes. It's not your policy. It's ESPN's policy.
0: Still a lot of questions to be answered around the NBA regarding the Kawhi Leonard situation, on whether he did indeed circumvent the salary cap with the LA Clippers. But for now, the trade to the Toronto Raptors still on hold, and still more questions that need to be answered regarding this situation with the Clippers forward. SportsCenter All Night, ESPN Radio, and the ESPN app. Coming up, more from the Diamond. We'll get to that next. 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
1: 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Guardians entered Friday a half game back of the Rangers for the final AL wildcard spot. The White Sox entered the day with a three-game lead over both Cleveland and Minnesota in the American League Central, but the Guardians just 3-11 since July the 22nd, the second worst record in Major League Baseball over that span. Only the Athletics have been worse since July 22nd. It's the eighth meeting between these two teams this season. The White Sox lead the season series 4-3. Six of the seven games decided by just one run. White Sox, meanwhile, losers of three in a row. Let's get to the action. Top of the first inning, two men on for Angel Martinez, who had himself a day.
2: The pitch, and it swung on, line drive, base hit to left, near the line, gets by Grichuk, goes all the way to the wall. On his way home is Jose Ramirez, following the lead of Stephen Kwan. Into third is Joe Adell, and a two-run single for Angel Martinez. He's come through again.
1: Martinez on WTAM 1100 with a two-run single there. Martinez up later in the game, this time with the bases juiced in the top of the fifth inning, looking to extend the Cleveland lead.
3: Here's the pitch, and he swings and skies it. High, deep right field, way back there. Grand slam, Angel Martinez. Single-handedly, a one-man wrecking crew tonight here on the south side. Martinez with the grand slam gives the Guardians a 6-1 lead.
1: Angel Martinez with a career-high six runs batted in. Guardians with their third straight game with 10 or more hits. So they finish off the White Sox 8-2, ending a three-game losing skid. Stephen Kwan went 3-for-5 with an RBI on his solo homer in the sixth. In the loss for Chicago, Munetaka Murakami with his 25th home run of the season, tying Sal Stewart for the most among rookies this season. It is the fourth straight loss now for the White Sox. Meanwhile, Twins taking on the Brewers. Minnesota three games behind the White Sox for the lead in the American League Central, half game behind the Rangers for the final AL wildcard spot. Royce Lewis, he's on an 11-game hit streak, the longest streak by any Twins player this season. Brewers, meanwhile, 72-43 in the season, on pace for their best season in franchise history. Their record in victories is 97. That was back in 2025. They're currently on pace for 101 victories. Get to the action, top of the sixth inning. Minnesota already with a lead. Josh Bell looking for more on the Treasure Island Baseball Network.
4: Swung on and fisted through the left side for a base hit. Here comes Royce Lewis. Churio up with it. His throw to the plate. Lewis going to slide across with the eighth run of the ball game. It's an RBI single the other way for Josh Bell, and the Twins now lead it 8-6.
1: So that would be the final score. Twins knocking off Milwaukee 8-6. Josh Bell 4-for-5 in the game, including his 15th home run, his 10th career four-hit game. Second straight win for Minnesota after a four-game losing streak. This ends the Brewers' three-game win streak. Meanwhile, Baltimore in Arlington to take on the Texas Rangers. Orioles with 9 runs scored in 5 games in August. That's less than 2 runs per game. That's the fewest in Major League Baseball in that span. Meanwhile, Brandon Nimmo, 2 home runs over the last 4 games after having 2 the previous 28, seeking a home run in consecutive games for the first time this season. Nathan Eovaldi on the mound for Texas, a 6.19 ERA, 11 earned runs in 16 innings and 3 starts post the All-Star break. He needs to get things going. Meanwhile, the Rangers have consecutive wins following a 6-game losing skid. They are 1.5 games back of the Astros for first place in the American League West. Pick up the action with the Rangers down 1-0 in the bottom of the sixth on 105.3 The Fan.
5: So here's Jock, 0-for-2. First pitch from Boz. Swinging a drive to right. If it's fair, the Rangers are in front. That ball out of here.
6: Turner, his 21st home run of the season. Rangers on top, 2-1, just like that.
1: So Peterson with a two-run blast to put them up 2-1. Baltimore would have a chance to tie to the ninth as Leody Tavares was thrown out at home for the second out of the inning. Rangers would win it by that 2-1 final. Three straight wins now for Texas after a six-game losing skid. Still in the mix with Cleveland and Minnesota for the third wild card spot. And again, still trying to climb up back over Houston in the American League West. Tampa taking on the Mariners in Seattle. Mariners with four runs scored over the last three games. Their second fewest over a three-game span this season. Mariners a game and a half back of Texas for the final AL wild card spot with a 34% chance to make the playoffs. Top of the first inning, Johnny DeLuca up for the Rays on 620 WDAE.
7: One ball, no strikes. From the windup, he throws. Swing, high drive, left center field, giving chases Rodriguez all the way back to the wall, and it's gone! A home run for Johnny DeLuca, and the Rays take a 1-0 lead in Seattle.
1: And they'd go on to win it by a final of 2-1. It's the fourth straight win for Tampa. Their 28th game allowing one run or fewer, tied with the Tigers for the second most in Major League Baseball this season. Mariners with just five runs in the last four games combined, their fewest in scoring five in a four-game span back in July of 2024. 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
1: With $88 million guaranteed, sources told NFL Network's Ian Rappaport, the deal makes Skowronski the highest-paid guard in the NFL. The former 11th overall pick has established himself as one of the NFL's best pass blockers. Meanwhile, the Athletics will be looking for a new general manager as the team has parted ways with David Forst, ending a three-decade tenure with the team. He was elevated to the head of baseball operations for the Athletics back in 2015, succeeding Billy Beane in that role. This move comes 2 years before the A's are expected to move to their new stadium in Las Vegas. Well, the Red Sox, they've been red hot. They won 8 in a row entering play on Friday, looking to make it 9 in a row and continue their torrid pace on WEEI 93.7 FM.
18: 0-2, swinging a chopper toward short. Monasterio gloves, throws to first, in time! The Red Sox are absolutely in fuego! They've won 9 in a row. A brilliant start from Tolley. A homer from Duran set the tone. And the Red Sox demolished the Athletics 13-1.
1: 13-1 to final. Red Sox get a grand effort from Peyton Tolley. In 6 innings, he struck out 14, second most by a rookie in Major League Baseball since 1984, when Roger Clemens struck out 15. Peyton Tolley in his post-game press conferences on the names he joined with his performance.
19: Good company, but it means a lot. But you know, it's not the end. Just keep going. Just keep building off each one.
1: More from Tolley on when he thought his stuff was at a high level.
19: I mean, I try to think about that I'm at that level all the time. Obviously, that's not quite how that goes, but you know, I thought just being able to command fastballs was big, and you know, obviously get the off-speed going as well.
1: Red Sox with a 13-1 win over the Athletics, now 27-3 over their last 30 games.
20: Carson Beck, he got the start. Goes 15 for 19, 188 yards and a touchdown, and he looked very comfortable doing it.
21: The same thing that I keep seeing at practice, where he just gets in and out of the huddle and he doesn't make it too big. He just lives by the play.
22: The number one thing that stands out is never once got fooled by coverage. The eyes were always in the right place.
23: And if he looks like he looked last night, then there's going to be a decision that Mike LaFleur has to make about who his week one starter is, because he was absolutely awesome.
1: An absolutely tremendous debut for Carson Beck in Arizona in the Hall of Fame game. Now, it is preseason, but a lot of impressive moments for Beck. He went 15-19, 188 yards and a touchdown in 5 non-kneeling drives, leading Arizona to 17 points in the second quarter. And his play resonated throughout the NFL media circles, including all over ESPN and ESPN Radio. Currently third on the depth chart behind Jacoby Brissett and Gardner Minshew, but Chris Canty on Unsportsmanlike, our unsportsmanlike host here on ESPN Radio, was on First Take on Friday and said the Cardinals perhaps should be thinking elsewhere for their starting quarterback, and maybe it should be their rookie.
23: When it comes to the Arizona Cardinals specifically, you're talking about a guy in Carson Beck that's played in 50 college games, a quarterback that's older than J.J. McCarthy is, than Jackson Dart is. He didn't look like the game was too big for him. He didn't get sped up by the Carolina Panthers defense. He engineered scoring drives on 3 of the first 4 possessions, and it would have been 4-for-4 had a receiver not dropped a third down pass that was on the money early in the game. So there were a lot of things to like about Carson Beck's performance, But probably the most impressive part is that he has all the tools in his bag. And when you look at the situation in Arizona, you might as well go out there and have the benefit of losing games while getting the quarterback experience.
1: Meanwhile, Mike Golic Jr., host of the Golics here on ESPN Radio, said that Carson Beck indeed has a chance to snatch that starting job.
0: He's a third-round draft pick on a team where your veteran quarterbacks are Jacoby Brissett and Gardner Minshew. They're definitely not the future. That much we know. Those are bridge quarterbacks everywhere they've been in the league. And so if Carson Beck can keep this up, I see no reason why maybe eventually he can't work his way into the conversation. It's early now, but as a third-round pick, you know this, anything above round four, you got a chance to work your way onto the field, and that includes at quarterback. It's a tougher road than having the one next to your name, but it's a possibility.
1: Mike Golic Jr. of the Golics on ESPN Radio. Meanwhile, ESPN NFL analyst Dan Orlovsky on the Pat McAfee show on Friday, he was asked what stood out to him most about Carson Beck's preseason performance.
22: The number one thing that stands out is never once got fooled by coverage. The eyes were always in the right place. The ball always went to the right place. He played fast. So often young quarterbacks in this first game, they feel overwhelmed. They play a little slow, whether it's with their decision-making or their eyes. I love all the different versions of play actions that LaFleur put him under, the bootlegs, the open ends, the under center play actions, the intermediate throws over the middle of the field, the deep shots. And so, you know, I haven't been at practices and I don't know what the reports are about Carson Beck in practice, but last night it looked the ideal way you would want that to look for a guy that you would want to say he needs more reps to see if we're entertaining starting him earlier than maybe our plan was.
1: It's been one preseason game, but everybody seems to be high on the performance of Carson Beck in Arizona. Meanwhile, in Detroit, the Lions made three-time Pro Bowler Jahmyr Gibbs the third highest paid running back in NFL history, agreeing to a new three-year, $67.5 million extension with $51.5 million guaranteed. Dan Campbell, the Lions head coach on NFL Network, on what makes Gibbs so special.
2: He does everything. You know, he's tough, he'll protect, he's smart, he's versatile, he's got vision as a runner, he's got patience, he's obviously got long speed, you know, so he breaks out in the open, he can take the distance, and man, this kid's got a route tree now too. You can line him up at receiver, and we just started to teeter into that. There's a ton of meat on the bone for this guy.
1: Meanwhile, Stephen A. Smith on First Take thinks that the Lions are in a great position to win the division.
3: I mean, you got LaPorta, you got Jameson Williams, you got all of these cats, you know, Amon-Ra St. Brown. You got all of that going on with Goff, who can quarterback. You got Jahmyr Gibbs, who's an all-world running back. I mean, look at the pieces that they have offensively. This is one of the most prolific offenses in the National Football League. I think looking at the rest of the NFC North, you got to give respect where respect is due and say you should be able to take this division if you're Detroit.
1: Meanwhile, over in Washington, Stephon Diggs and the Commanders agreeing to a contract on Thursday, and he had his press conference on Friday, said he's still the NFL's best wide receiver. He was asked about his long offseason.
4: You know, we kind of wanted to slow play it and do whatever made the most sense. At this stage in my career, everybody know what I want. I want to win, and I want to hold a trophy up. So what a better place to do it than back home, and got to work every day to try to get there, but here I am putting one foot in front of the other. You know, gratitude eliminates entitlement. You know, so I come here grateful, I'm thankful, and I'm happy to be here.
1: He mentioned winning in that clip, and that seemed to be a theme because that's all he wants to do in Washington.
4: I just want to win, and I like being around guys that want to win. Like Terry is one of those guys that passionate. James is one of those guys that's passionate, want to win, and ballers. Like, really ballers. Like, I don't care what nobody say. I watch that game. I seen him play at a high level, and I like being around that energy. So my biggest thing is I don't really want to talk about it. You know what I'm saying? I've been many places. You know, I've had a lot of teammates in the past. A lot of them speak highly of me for the most part. And I still maintain some relationships with those guys just off of the work that I put in, the kind of player I am. So I kind of want to remain that and keep that going here and just continue that, keep that going and keep that good energy flowing and be a beacon of light. You know what I'm saying? I'm here to bring the positive energy and a dog mindset. Like I said, I want to show more than I tell. Like, I talk to y'all a lot, but I ain't out there. It's just all ball.
1: Meanwhile, Commanders head coach Dan Quinn is excited to have Diggs' leadership on the field.
24: Definitely fired up to welcome Stephon Diggs to the team. And he's a tremendous player,
5: We know that. But what I've heard more and more this week is about what kind of leader he's been to the younger players and on teams that he's been a part of, and the energy he brings, not just to the field, but also to the sidelines. So our plan will be to, you know, work him in slowly as we're going through today, tomorrow, into the next block. But man, are we happy to bring him back home and have him as part of our Commander family.
1: More from Quinn on what he brings to the Commander's offense.
5: I love, you know, some of the uniqueness that Steph has in his game as a slot player. When you have an accurate passer like we do with Jaden, the ability to deliver the ball to the right location against this specific coverage, that's a really big deal. And I like they have a connection already, you know, prior to Steph coming in. They didn't meet each other today for the first time. So knowing that they'll put the work in over this month, that's a big deal. And I think for us, it's not impossible to do it in, you know, the first week of September. Sometimes that happens at the end of a camp. But to have Steph here now and to build with the team, that's definitely an advantage, you know, as we're leading up into the season. So I'm certainly pleased as a coach that we get reps and time to build team chemistry, build the offense together, with him being a big part of it.
1: Let's go back west and let's start talking about Chiefs training camp. Chiefs head coach Andy Reid was at the podium on Friday addressing the quarterback situation there. Patrick Mahomes will unlikely be playing in the preseason. He addressed that in his press conference.
6: There's a pretty good chance I don't play him, and percentages are leading that way. And I don't know if I'll play him the second or third game. I mean, I don't know that. So, but percentages probably lean against doing that and letting the other guys. We've got new people in those other positions and behind him that need some work. And so the more reps they get, the better.
1: The Chiefs will play the Rams next week in their preseason opener. And as Andy Reid pointed out, is unlikely to see Patrick Mahomes. Of course, he underwent surgery to repair torn ligaments in his left knee back in December. Mahomes is said to have been ahead of schedule in his rehab work, though. But it's, again, unlikely we'll see him on the field this preseason, according so far to Chiefs head coach Andy Reid. Meanwhile, Justin Fields on the field for the Kansas City Chiefs in training camp at the moment. And he was asked about how much Patrick Mahomes has helped him.
7: Any question that I have, like I said, I mean, he's been in this offense for, what, 10 years now, so he knows every little detail of it. But, you know, just the different little details in each concept, like I said, it's a little bit different to where I've been from. But, you know, any questions that popped up, he's explained it to me perfectly. So it's been, you know, great, like I said, just learning from him, kind of him showing me the ropes and, you know, the different options we can do within each play.
1: Justin Fields from Chiefs training camp. We'll shift gears back to Major League Baseball. The Astros currently lead the Texas Rangers by 1.5 games in the AL West, but they've been getting a great performance from Yordan Alvarez this season, likely the Triple Crown winner in the American League. A 329 batting average leads Major League Baseball in that department, leads MLB in home runs at 35, and currently third in all of MLB in runs batted in behind C.J. Abrams and Sal Stewart. He's looking to become the first player to win the Triple Crown across both leagues since Mickey Mantle did it back in 1956. The Astros taking on the Padres. Padres 12-8 with a plus 30 run differential since the All-Star break. Second best run differential in the National League over that span, only to the Cubs. Pick up the action, top of the sixth inning. Cam Smith already with a home run in the game for Houston, looking for more on KBME 790 AM.
8: The 2-0, and that's cranked deep to left. Kiss it goodbye. Second home run of the night for Cam Smith, and the Astros lead 5-3. Number 15 for number 11.
1: 6-3 would be the final. Cam Smith, 3-for-4 with the 2 solo home runs, scoring 3 runs, his 4th career multi-home run game. Isak Paredes, 3-for-5 with a double and a run scored. Astros now 13-3 in their last 16 games, dating back to July 2nd. Second best record in baseball behind only the Red Sox, who are 14-3 in that span. Padres now 2-3 in their last 5 games after going 8-1 in the previous 9 from July 24th through August the 2nd. Cubs in Kansas City to take on the Royals. Chicago winners of 4 straight, 33-15 in their last 48 games. Pete Crow Armstrong, currently the NL MVP favorite on DraftKings, just ahead of Shohei Ohtani. 3 straight multi-hit games for PCA. Pick up the action, though, on the Cubs radio network. Top of the second inning, Seiya Suzuki at the plate
9: The pitch to Suzuki is a line drive, base hit down the right field line. Two more runs are going to score. Swanson's in. Crow Armstrong crosses home plate. Two-run single, Seiya Suzuki. And the Cubs now up 4-1 over the Royals here in the second.
1: More from the Cubs. This time, Pedro Ramirez at the plate for the Cubbies.
9: The 1-2. Ramirez hits one deep in the air to right. Marte looks up, and it's gone! Pedro Ramirez pulls one to straight right. It leaves the yard. His second major league home run, and the Cubs now up 6-2 over the Royals here in the eighth.
1: They'd gone to beat Kansas City 6-4, five-game win streak now for Chicago. For the Cubs, their 35th win after trailing at any point in the game, tied for the most in Major League Baseball with the Diamondbacks. Meanwhile, Toronto, Blue Jays coming off a 3-2 loss at the Cubs. They blew a 2-0 lead in that last game. Vladimir Guerrero, three straight games without a hit for him for Toronto. Meanwhile, the Phillies have won five of the last six since August the 1st. Pick up the action, top of the eighth inning, Josh Smith at the plate.
10: Digs in, facing the first pitch, and he jumps on it. Sends one sky high, out into right field. Looking up at the track, watching it fly, Bryce Harper, as Josh Smith hits his first home run as a Blue Jay to extend the Toronto lead to 5-2.
1: 5-2, the score at that point. Blue Jays go on to win it 5-4. Nathan Lukes, 2-for-5 with a go-ahead RBI single in the fourth, snaps a career-long streak of 18 games with an RBI. Still more to come, including our top sound. That's next. 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
1: 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We had a lot of great action on the diamond, including some walk-off winners. 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
3: The Angels beat the Marlins thanks to a home run in the 7th. 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
4: Here's Shotwell lifting a high fly ball. It's carrying deep out into right center field. This ball is trouble. That ball is out of here. Shotwell has homered a two-run shot, and the Angels have a two-run lead. It's now 4-2.
0: Number 4.
3: The Rangers are down in the 6th, but Jock Peterson's homer put them up for good. 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
5: First pitch from Boz. Swinging a drive to right. If it's fair, the Rangers are in front. That ball out of here. His 21st home run of the season. Rangers on top, 2-1, just like that.
0: Number 3.
3: The Guardians drew closer to the White Sox in the AL Central, and a grand slam in the 5th put the game away. The call on 1100 WTAM.
6: Here's the pitch. And he swings and skies it. High, deep right field. Way back there. Grand slam. Angel Martinez. Single-handedly. A one-man wrecking crew tonight here on the south side.
0: Number 2.
3: The Yanks down in the 9th and came back to win on a walk-off. The S Network has the call.
7: And the payoff. Fly ball deep right field. This should do it. Acuna back. He'll make the catch. Garcia tags. Here's the throw. Not nearly in time. And the Yankees win a much-needed game. A walk-off sack fly. And in 10 innings, the Yankees come back to win it 3-2.
0: Number 1.
3: The Yanks were not the only team to walk off on Friday. The Diamondbacks did so as well. Arizona Sports 98.7 has the call.
8: The 2-2. Swung on, this is hit well. Deep left center field. It's on its way. It's gone. Holy Waldschmidt. His second home run of the season could not have come in more dramatic fashion. And the Diamondbacks walk off the defending champs.
3: We continue rolling on here with some WNBA action here on SportsCenter all night. The Valkyries taking on the Wings. Valkyries 21-9 through their first 30 games this season. They won just 23 games all of last season, one shy of tying the Aces for the second most wins, trailing only the Lynx at 25-7. The Wings, meanwhile, they've lost their last four meetings against the Valkyries, won their first match of the series back last season. Paige Beckers with 1,276 career points, the fourth most by a player in their first two seasons in WNBA history, needs just 1 point to tie Brianna Stewart for third most. Pick up the action here in the fourth quarter. Veronica Burton hitting from downtown for Golden State.
9: I love how Veronica Burton always in control. She starts to go in the paint, sees there's nothing there, pulls it back out. With three on the shot clock, and she buries it.
10: That was almost a logo.
9: Wow. What a night for Veronica Burton today.
3: The call on Ion. Valkyries win it going away, 94-76 the final. Burton with 22 points and 7 assists. Second game this season with 20-5. Valkyries have won both of those games. For the Valkyries, it's their 17th game this season, allowing fewer than 80 points. They've won 15 straight instances in which they've done that. Paige Beckers, 17 points, 11 in the first quarter. Third straight game under 20 points, though. Ties for the longest streak this season. Continue rolling on here on SportsCenter all night. Mystics taking on the Dream, and Shakira Austin having a nice one for Washington.
11: Austin, the step through off the window. Back-to-back buckets for Austin. She has compartmentalized whatever pain she was feeling from earlier on that tumble and really maximizing opportunities in the lane.
3: 71-60 the score at that point. The call on Ion. Mystics go on to win it 79-74. Shakira Austin, 21 points and 11 rebounds and 5 blocks. 6 straight wins now for Washington. Angel Reese with 7 points and 16 rebounds in the loss for Atlanta. Reese just 1-for-12 from the field. Meanwhile, for the Mystics, in their last three games, Phillies 1-2 in their last three games after a three-game win streak. Zach Wheeler taking the loss to fall to 10-3, 5 1/3 innings, 7 hits, 4 earned runs in the Phillies' loss today. Mets taking on the Pirates. Marcus Semien at the plate for the Mets.
12: Pitch.
2: Swinging a high fly ball deep to left field. Reynolds going back at the track. At the wall, it's gone. A three-run home run for Marcus Semien. And the Mets have thrown up a four spot in the third inning and lead 4-0.

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1: ABC News, I'm Stephanie Officer. The number of critical U.S. air defense missiles is extremely low, including those used in Patriot missile systems, according to a government report. ABC News contributor and retired Army General Doug Lute said the low supply endangers U.S. troops in the Mideast.
2: U.S. facilities in the region are vulnerable to Iranian attack, especially Iranian ballistic missile attack, because it's the anti-ballistic missile interceptors that have been depleted most dramatically.
1: There is bipartisan support for a Russian sanctions bill named after the late Senator Lindsey Graham that made it through the Senate Friday. Graham's sister, who is currently filling his seat, Senator Darlene Graham, called for a House passage of the legislation that would impose more sanctions on Russia and other countries supporting its invasion of Ukraine.
3: Lindsey was committed to achieving a peaceful resolution to this war, and I'm confident that these sanctions will pave the way.
1: This is ABC News.
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1: From ABC News, I'm Stephanie Officer. After losing a multi-million dollar lawsuit Friday in New Mexico over the youth mental health crisis, Facebook's parent company vowed to appeal the landmark ruling, Meta insisting it works hard to keep people safe. ABC's Elizabeth Schulze.
7: The judge ruling for users under age 18, Meta must eliminate push notifications at night and during school hours, hide like counts, add safeguards for AI chatbots, and put new time limits on the apps, no more than 90 hours per month. Tammy Rodriguez says her daughter Selena got addicted to Instagram and developed depression and took her own life at age 11.
8: I'm doing it to save other kids' lives.
7: Her mom, now one of thousands of other lawsuits filed against social media platforms.
1: If you or someone you know is struggling with a mental health crisis, please call or text the National Lifeline at 988. We're learning more about the bravery of heroes on scene during the deadly In-N-Out shooting in Idaho last week. ABC's Trevor Ault detailing chilling new surveillance video.
9: Terrified workers scrambling away, led by an off-duty state trooper inside. The trooper and the suspect then exchanging gunfire.
10: He seemed unusually comfortable aiming that rifle at those cars.
9: Armed civilian Jordan Salinas also fired shots at the gunman.
10: As soon as some rounds started coming at him, everything changed. All that bravado he had immediately crumbled.
9: The shooter dying from a self-inflicted gunshot wound. Investigators say he shot 10 people. Three of them were killed.
1: Hands up, Gabriella. Another member of K-pop supergroup Cat's Eye is stepping away from the spotlight. Sofia La Forteza is reportedly taking a mental health break. This comes just months after another member, Manoah Bannerman, did the same. Actor Michael B. Jordan surprised a grandma in Tulsa.

0: Oklahoma, with a FaceTime call and jewelry after a viral TikTok showed she had a framed picture of the Oscar winner in with others of her family, despite having no connection to him. You're listening to ABC News.
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0: Timothy Dirtz telling ABC affiliate WISN Friday he was going through one of his vacant properties after an eviction and found the dust-covered art behind a door that turned out to be a rare Picasso etching. He turned it over to police, who said it was stolen from a local gallery 8 years ago.
3: I went from winning the lottery to I have a precious piece of art that the FBI is looking for. So, very scary moment.
0: Milwaukee police are investigating despite questions about the statute of limitations. An extraordinary rescue operation. Despite winter conditions, an individual was transported from Antarctica for emergency treatment. ABC's Perry Russum.
4: The U.S. National Science Foundation putting out an urgent request for help last week at the McMurdo Station, an American research facility. Australian officials say a rescue plane flew more than 5 grueling hours to Antarctica, where it's winter, and much of the continent is in total darkness. Flight crews and first responders transferring the patient to the plane, then flying 2,300 miles to New Zealand.
0: Colin Gray, the Georgia man convicted for giving his son Colt Gray the gun he used in the 2024 Appalachian High School shooting, has requested a new trial. Colin Gray was sentenced to 15 years for second-degree murder and involuntary manslaughter. 2 students were killed in that shooting. In a court filing this week, his attorneys say the guilty verdict is not supported by the evidence. Colt Gray was sentenced to life in prison without the possibility of parole. I'm Stephanie Officer, ABC News.
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11: I'm Greg Balamiova with a Cold War thriller series starring a motion picture leading man. And after that, we make our weekly visit with Bob Bailey as Johnny Dollar for part 3 of the popular storyline, The Indestructible Mike Matter. At the time he started this upcoming series, Dana Andrews was already a major movie star. But as you'll now hear, he was pretty good on radio as well. Let's head back to September 3rd of 1952.
12: I was a communist for the FBI. From the actual records and authentic experiences of Matt Civetic come many of the incidents in this unusual story.

0: Is our star, Dana Andrews, as Mafsovetic, who for 9 fantastic years lived as a communist for the FBI.
1: When 2 corrupt forces meet head-on, and one of them is communism, the explosion is terrifying, for it sprays disaster in every direction. This is the story of such an explosion, and the tragedy of the innocent bystanders.

0: In spite of the political cartoons you've seen, communists seldom look like long-haired zombies with bombs in every pocket. Their sinister aspects are much more subtle. For example, well, here, consider this group seated around this table. They might be the local PTA board discussing school lunches, or the social committee of your bowling league planning a dance. But unfortunately, they're not. These ordinary-looking people are red functionaries in the act of choosing a patsy, a fall guy, an unsuspecting lamb to be sacrificed on the altar of public sympathy for the commies. The purpose of this unholy ritual?
1: Of course, comrades, you understand the real purpose of this public sympathy project is to prove the strength of our cause.
0: This mild little man is Herbert Samish, our cell leader.
1: Our job is to convince the American public that we communists are poor, mistreated, misunderstood darlings who are being persecuted unjustly, according to their constitution.
0: The cure for that is to eliminate their decadent constitution.
1: Naturally, Comrade Svetik. But we don't say that.
2: What is the procedure, Comrade Samish?
1: The procedure. It's been outlined for us by the National Board of the Party. We are to choose a man who is awaiting trial in jail for some crime or other, and help in every possible way to set him free. Once we've chosen our man, we'll use every propaganda device we know. Publications, petitions, public demonstrations, that sort of thing. To make the public believe he is being persecuted not for the crime he may have committed, but for being sympathetic to the Communist Party. Political persecution, for some reason, is distasteful to Americans.
0: Well, Comrade Samish, I have the file here on untried criminal cases.
1: Oh, very good, good.
0: All the people listed here are in jail now, awaiting their trials.
1: What about this Leo Bremner? You've circled his name.
0: Bremner? Oh, he's worth considering. One of our front organizations in Woodford City received a letter from his mother asking us for help.
1: Woodford City, eh? That's good territory for us.
0: Mrs. Bremner claims her son was picked up on a murder charge 2 months ago, and he's been held without a hearing. Lawyers won't take the case, and the police refuse to act on it.
1: In Woodford City, that's quite possible. This man may be made to order for us.
2: Is Bremner sympathetic to the proletariat?
0: What difference does it make? Our propaganda will make it seem that he is.
1: Of course. And remember, comrades, we'll be helping this poor man. He's in no position to look a gift horse in the mouth. Even a red gift horse.
3: These big excavation jobs sure are fun to watch, aren't they?
0: Yeah, sure are.
3: Yes, sir, I'm a sidewalk superintendent from way back. Steam shovels attract me like red to a bull.
0: Does this bull see red?
3: Yeah. Come on over here, we can see better. Well, what's the latest, Matt?
0: Well, you finally picked the patsy for that big propaganda campaign I told you about.
3: Who is he?
0: A guy named Leo Bremner. He's been held incommunicado for 2 months over in Woodford City.
3: Yeah, that figures.
0: Why? The FBI got something on Bremner?
3: No, but we know enough about Woodford City. That's Andy Boland's town, you know.
0: Boland? The political boss?
3: Yeah. One of those two-bit tyrants who makes the laws as he goes along. Boland's political machine is as corrupt as they come.
0: Oh. Dirty politics. Mm. No wonder Samish was so interested in Woodford City.
3: Sure. Ready-made propaganda for the commies. Just be thankful there aren't more towns run by characters like Boland.
0: I guess that's why lawyers won't touch Bremner's case. They must be afraid to buck Boland's machine.
3: Be careful of him, Matt. He can make things rough for you and rougher for the Bremner kid.
0: Nice spot for Bremner. Dirty.

0: politics on one side and the Reds on the other.
1: Yeah. Just see that you're not caught in the middle with him.
0: The next day, Herbert Samish and I started to prepare the lamb for the sacrifice. We went to visit Leo Bremner's mother in Woodford City. She was a tired, defeated little woman, dulled by a life of hard work, dismal tenement surroundings, and tragedy. I wanted to warn her somehow of the true nature of our plans, but my hints were buried in her desperate, pathetic eagerness for help.
2: Mr. Samish, Mr. Savetic, I can't tell you what this means to me. If you could only get them to listen, to give Leo a hearing, a trial.
3: We'll do more than that, Mrs. Bremner. We'll let the world know of the injustice done to him.
2: I don't care about the world. Leo is my world.
0: Your son is a symbol, Mrs. Bremner. A symbol of the little people, the struggling masses, crushed under the heel of decadent concepts of justice.
2: Justice. In this town, a person ain't got a chance. Not people like us.
0: This could never happen in a classless dictatorship of the proletariat.
2: We got a dictator right here. Andy Bolin. Him and his dirty politicians. Look what they're doing to my Leo.
3: Would you mind reviewing the facts for us, Mrs. Bremner?
2: Oh, there was a killing here about, maybe 6 or 8 months ago. The police sort of ignored it, I guess. Till everybody kept saying it should be solved, this killing.
0: So Boland's police went out and found themselves a suspect to satisfy the public demand, is that it?
2: Oh, I guess so. All I know for sure is Leo wouldn't kill nobody. I know he wouldn't.
3: Has he ever been in trouble before?
2: He never had time for trouble. School every night and working in the city hall every day. Reading books and studying. What for? For what?
0: Mrs. Bremner, we'll help your son. We'll do everything we possibly can to help him.
2: I can't pay nothing. Look how we live. We ain't got money to pay lawyers or...
0: We're not interested in money, Mrs. Bremner.
3: No, Mrs. Bremner. We're much more interested in your son.
0: And it wasn't long before everyone was interested in Mrs. Bremner's son. The Red propaganda machine buzzed into action, with Herbert Samish in the pilot seat and I as his co-pilot.
3: Have the pamphlets been distributed, Svetik?
0: Yes, Carmen. We covered the tenement district thoroughly.
4: 300 signatures, all demanding a trial for Bremner. Good work, comrade.
0: The other petitions are circulating right now.
4: Fine, fine. Now to get to the newspapers. Any of the Woodford City newspapers using our stories?
0: None. They're afraid to fight Bolin.
4: And we'll have to rephrase the stories. Look at this headline, comrade.
0: Police hold Red sympathizer for murder. Well, it worked.
4: It's marvelous. Everyone thinks Bremner is a Red because we're supporting him. Now we can accuse Bolin of political persecution.
0: We'd better be careful, comrade. Bolin is bound to strike back.
4: I'm quite prepared for that. Oh, by the way, Svetik, this message came for you.
0: Oh, thanks.
4: Well, anything wrong?
0: Yes. Just what does this mean?
4: Just what it says. You've been invited to visit Andy Bolin. Sort of a command performance, I imagine.
0: But the message is addressed to you. Bolin wants to see you, not me.
4: Oh, no, I phoned him and explained that you, not I, were in charge of the Bremner campaign.
0: But that's not so.
4: Of course not. Just a matter of protection, that's all.
0: I don't understand.
4: Well, Bolin obviously wants a showdown. It's very possible that he can undo all the good we've done for our cause. Our party leaders would be terribly displeased with that, wouldn't they?
0: I see. You'd rather they were displeased with me than with you.
4: More or less. Let's just consider it your sacrifice for the good of the party.
0: And there I was, right in the middle, sharing space with the original victim, Leo Bremner, whom I'd never seen. The only way I could avoid the showdown with Bolin was to admit I was an undercover man, and that was out of the question. There was nothing for me to do but meet Bolin in his office. I found him to be fat, bluff, and hearty, with a blotchy face that seemed to be all chin.
5: All right, Savetic, let's get down to cases. You and that stoogey, you're Samish, you're commies, aren't you?
0: Is that what you called me here to
5: talk? Never mind, relax. I know you're commies. And I know your angle in this Bremner campaign, too, the old sympathy routine. Yeah, used it myself a few times. But it's not going to work for you, my boy.
0: You're sure of that?
5: Now look, in our racket, tools are necessary when you want to build a case for yourself, and Bremner is a tool. So I'm going to eliminate Bremner. Fair enough, eh?
0: The people wouldn't stand for that, not even from you.
5: The people? The... The people? Yeah, the people stand for what I give them, son. And I'm going to give them just what you've got them yelling for.
0: You mean you'll put Bremner on trial?
5: Yes, sir. You look surprised.
0: I don't believe it. You haven't got enough evidence to convict him.
5: You sure of that? My boy, a man in my position can buy all the evidence he needs. You know, your Patsy Bremner is my Patsy, too.
0: What do you mean by that?
5: Leo Bremner did commit that murder.
0: What?
5: Maybe you don't know it, but Bremner's just a two-bit ward healer. Yeah, he worked for me buying votes. Started getting uppity, so he sent a man to straighten him out. Well, there was a fight, and Leo killed him.
0: Then, why haven't you put him on trial before?
5: He knows too much. But you and your red playmates have given me a good excuse to get him out of the way for keeps. Yeah, I'll tag him as red. Load the evidence against him for treason. The works. Yes, sir, I'm going to kill two birds with one conviction. The trial will get rid of Bremner, and your commie big shots is going to get rid of you. You see, Svetik? I can play the red game, too.
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0: There are two insidious forces of corruption threatening our freedom today. One, the cheap politicians like Andy Bolin who exploit our liberty in the name of Americanism. The other, even worse, the rotten-hearted subversives led by Herbert Samish and other dedicated Reds who seek to undermine America in the name of communism. Both forces usually feed on each other. But in this case, they were feeding on me. To ensure a conviction, Bolin had loaded Bremner's trial with all sorts of phony evidence. Every point against Bremner was a point against me in the commie records. And there was nothing I could do about it. As the trial went on, though, my busy Red comrades were doing everything possible to set a murderer free.
14: Order! Order in the court, please! If these constant interruptions don't stop, I'll be forced to clear the court.
15: Yeah, sure! It's easier to convict a political prisoner in private!
14: I wish to impress upon the jury the importance of overlooking these interruptions. Please remember that the defendant is on trial for murder and nothing else.
16: He wouldn't be on trial at all if he had reactionary friends.
15: That's right.
14: There'll be a recess until 10 tomorrow morning.
0: It didn't stop there. The Reds staged public demonstrations all over Woodford City, claiming that the bewildered Leo Bremner was the victim of political persecution. All this in spite of the fact that Bremner was actually a murderer. At my next meeting with Herbert Samish, I tried to reason with him.
3: My dear Comrade Svetik, we can't stop our work now. It would be a moral victory for the enemy.
0: But we'll do the party more harm if we side with an out-and-out killer. Our leaders will be furious.
3: If that happens, I'm afraid you'll be a martyr to our cause. I've arranged for that, you know.
0: Yes, I know.
3: Oh? Is that what bothers you?
0: My welfare is governed by the progress of the proletarian revolt. I have no...
2: I'm sorry to interrupt.
0: Mrs. Bremner, what brings you here?
2: Oh, I just came to say how grateful I am for everything you've done.
0: Well, that's very nice of you.
2: Nobody else would help me. Only you and your friends. Without you, my Leo would never have got a trial.
3: We appreciate your gratitude, Mrs. Bremner.
2: Well, I just wanted to say thank you.
3: You're very welcome.
0: Is there something else on your mind, Mrs. Bremner?
2: Well, That's
0: all right. Speak up.
2: Well, I came to ask you something. If you please don't mind.
3: Not at all. We want to help, you know.
2: I wonder, would it be all right if your friends didn't keep interrupting Leo's trial like they do? I mean, the judge and the jury, they think Leo
3: Just
2: is...
3: Just a minute, please. Is this your doing, Svetik?
0: Absolutely not. In fact, I resent her telling us how to run our affairs.
2: But, Mr. Svetik, Leo is my son. His life is my affair, too.
0: Well, there's a time and place for that sort of sentimental pap.
3: Exactly. You must remember, Mrs. Bremner, that your son means nothing to us personally. As an individual, he is nothing.
2: Nothing? Then why? Why do you...
0: Do you have anything else on your mind, Mrs. Bremner? Stop dawdling and say it.
2: Well, yes, I keep hearing people say Leo and me are communists. The newspapers, they keep saying we got communist friends.
0: And what's wrong with having communist friends?
2: But it ain't so. Leo and me, we've been good Americans. We don't...
0: Are you going to stand for this, comrade?
3: Certainly not. You're a blind fool, Mrs. Bremner. The trouble with poor simpletons like you is that you haven't enough communist friends. You're all alike. You and all the spineless, underfed people like you. You don't know what you want or how to get it. You're suckers. You don't belong in any society, and you have the nerve to tell us how to run things.
2: Well, I don't understand. You were my friend. You never spoke to me this way. I don't understand.
0: Troublesome.

0: Them, isn't she, Comrade Samish?
1: More trouble than she's worth. Sometimes I doubt whether these little people, these downtrodden masses, are worth all the bother.
0: Our superiors on the Control Commission would be interested in that statement.
1: Well, I mean it. What do you mean?
0: I mean that you've talked too much for your own good or the good of the party.
1: What? Svetik.
0: Your attitude toward Mrs. Bremner is detrimental to our work. And your comment about the masses is downright disloyal.
1: You don't intend to report me, do you?
0: It's my duty as a sincere party worker.
1: But you can't, comrade. You know how hard I work. You know how
0: As far as I'm concerned, you've bungled this entire Bremner assignment.
1: Oh, now, comrade, I have made a few mistakes, but really...
0: And you've made me responsible for your mistakes. You seem to value your personal welfare far more than the party's.
1: No, comrade. Now, really, I hold you responsible only for your advice, your suggestions. My mistakes are my own.
0: Then take my advice and ensure the success of the Bremner assignment once and for all.
1: Ensure it? How?
0: Sit down. I'll explain. Poor Mrs. Bremner didn't know it, but she had helped me needle Samish into a trap. Now that I had him there, I had to use my advantage before I was caught there with him. I wasn't sure which would close first, the trial of Leo Bremner or the trap, and I couldn't wait to place any bets.

0: Beaker speaking.
1: Beaker, this is Red.
0: Hi. You all right?
1: So far, but it's been a battle.
0: Who's winning?
1: Score's even now, but I need your help.
0: That's what we're here for.
1: Check up on Leo Bremner. If there's no evidence that he's a Red, there shouldn't be, publish the report in all the papers. If we get the commie element out of this case, the whole Red plan will fall apart.
0: Yeah. And I'll give Bremner a chance to be tried for the crime he's accused of. Okay. What's your next step?
1: Samish and I are going to bribe the judge. When I suggested bribery to Samish, he was surprised and pleased. He wished he'd thought of it himself. So I told him to take full credit for it in his report to the Control Commission. That made him even more enthusiastic. As far as Judge Serrano was concerned, I had checked his record in public office and felt pretty sure that his reaction would be characteristic.
2: Why, of course I'm interested in the money. What normal human being isn't?
1: But is it enough money, Judge Serrano?
3: Enough to free Leo Bremner?
2: This offer puts me in a peculiar position. I suppose you know, Samish, that the Bonner administration wants Bremner convicted. They've made me a similar offer.
3: I assume they have, but I wasn't sure.
2: Now, with this offer of yours, well, I don't know. I'd better think this over a bit. You'll have your answer tomorrow.
1: Tomorrow was a long time in coming. But when the wide double doors to the courtroom opened, Samish and I were there to seat ourselves among the spectators. From our seats, near the back of the room, we could catch fleeting glimpses of Leo Bremner's face. An old face for a young man, frightened, bitter, tired. Andy Boland was there too, shaking hands and waving to anyone who happened to brush by him. Maybe it was my own state of mind, but the scene of the trial seemed to bristle with unusual tension and excitement. Judge Serrano took his place at the bench, and the formalities were dispensed with quickly. Then the courtroom grew silent as the judge announced that he had a statement to make.
2: Now, this trial has been extremely hard on everyone concerned. The constant interruptions from the spectators, a tendency to confuse the jury with irrelevant testimony, and now, I must confess that I've been tempted with bribery. Last night, a man named Samish, Herbert Samish, tried to bribe me to favor the defense. And earlier, the Andrew Boland administration offered me money to favor the prosecution. Order, please. Order. In this atmosphere of corruption, it's impossible to weigh evidence objectively. And it's most difficult to bring justice to the people when the people are represented by corrupt officials. The proceedings in this court have been a travesty of justice. It behooves me to declare them a mistrial. What do you know about that?
1: A mistrial. The only honest way to treat this vile, dishonest situation. Judge Serrano, an honest man, had stayed in character just as I'd hoped he would. In all the confusion, I didn't see Comrade Samish leave the courtroom. In fact, I never saw him again. For he was held fully responsible for the downfall of this commie project. As for Andy Boland, he stopped me in the corridor outside the chaotic courtroom.
4: Well, well. Congratulations, Savetic. Nice work.
1: Why congratulate me, Boland?
4: Don't kid me. You were behind that job. You got the right kind of mind, kiddo. I'd give you a job with me in a minute, but looks like I'm through. That judge fixed me for keeps.
1: Yes, I guess he did.
4: But I'll be around. Hey, look, I operate pretty much like the commies. Maybe you and me can get together on something else real soon, huh?
1: Maybe, Boland, but I doubt it. Red treachery, dirty politics, and an honest man. I'd gambled on Judge Serrano's honesty and won. As for Leo Bremner, well, the FBI cleared him of the taint of communism, but his second trial, an honest one, convicted him of second-degree murder. The sentence was lenient but just. Quietly, fervently, secretly, I thanked the Lord for putting more Judge Serranos in America than Andy Boland's or Herbert Samish's. And I vowed that until I could walk once more among honest men, I'd prefer to walk alone.

0: This is Dana Andrews with a reminder that freedom is like a faithful clock. It must be wound and rewound regularly, or it just stops ticking. In the story you just heard, names, dates, and places are fictitious to protect innocent persons. Many of these stories are based on incidents in the life of Matt Savedic, who worked undercover for the FBI. Next week, another fantastic adventure. Join us then, won't you?
1: Squeeze Play, an episode of I Was a Communist for the FBI from September 3rd, 1952. I'm Greg Bell, and next on Win Radio Was, we continue the indestructible Mike Matter, a yours truly Johnny Dollar storyline featuring the great Howard McNear as Mike. We'll be right back.
2: Magic.
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4: 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It's the indestructible Mike Matter. Now, Mike is played by Howard McNear, best known on radio for the role of Doc on Gunsmoke, and on television for playing Floyd the Barber on The Andy Griffith Show. This is part three.
5: From Hollywood, it's time now for...
6: Johnny Dollar.
7: Huh? What?
6: You're John Wesley Cosgrave, aren't you?
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7: 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Or at least from somebody like you.
6: What's that supposed to mean?
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6: Yours truly, Johnny Dollar.

0: 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Following is an accounting of expenditures incurred during my investigation of the indestructible Mike matter. Expense account item 9, 10 cents, the phone call to John Wesley Cosgrave from my dingy little hotel on the Lower East Side. Item 10, 270, taxi uptown to see Sergeant Randy Singer, Detective Division, 18th Precinct.
1: You get back to that Glad Hand rescue mission in time? After all, when the lab boys discovered that so-called whiskey was almost pure wood...
0: By the time I got there, Randy, the poor old coot had drunk nearly half the bottle.
1: Oh, that's too bad. Well, I better arrange for him to be hauled down to the morgue.
0: Uh-uh.
1: Old Mike's still alive?
0: And happy.
1: Oh, that's impossible.
0: You don't know the half of it. A week or so ago, somebody stabbed him with an ice pick just below the heart. Result? He said the scar itched a little bit. 2 days ago, somebody drove a couple of .38 slugs through him. He said it gave him a slight twitch in his side for a few hours.
1: Johnny, come on now.
0: Now he goes and drinks nearly half a bottle of wood alcohol.
1: Poison.
0: Result? A bit of a headache.
1: Indestructible Mike.
0: Indestructible Mike.
1: Where is he now?
0: Locked up in my room at the Brakely Hotel, with orders to eat the groceries I picked up for him and to let nobody in.
1: Good, good.
0: But whoever's trying to get him isn't going to give up. Hey, did you dig up anything on the beneficiary of his $50,000 life policy, Cosgrave?
1: Only enough to scare you to death. Listen to this. John Wesley Cosgrave, formerly known as John W. Gordon, John Dutchy Gordon.
0: What?
1: Alias Skippy Grant, alias Dutchy Smith.
0: Wait a minute.
1: 18 arrests, but only one conviction, back in 1938 for possession of narcotics.
0: Randy.
1: Ever hear of Murder Incorporated?
0: Well, sure, but this...
1: Apparently they had a subsidiary. Apparently your friend Gordon, or Cosgrave, or whatever you like to call him, was one of the big shots in it. But outside of the narcotics bit, the department was never able to really pin anything on him.
0: But this guy's address is... Here, let me see.
1: 621 East 49th Street.
0: Yeah, that's not only a respectable neighborhood, but pretty plush.
1: That's right.
0: Well, how recent is his record? What's he doing now?
1: Last pickup was in 1944. Numbers game and bookmaking. Charges dropped for lack of evidence.
0: Then, apart from the record, is he still in the rackets?
1: He is. Nobody can prove it. Like in the old days, he masterminded and let somebody else do the dirty work. It's listed here as a, quote, retired, unquote.
0: Well, my money says he's still in business.
1: Well, if you can prove it, the department and the DA's office will love you dearly, but I don't think you will. Every time we dragged in a stoolie who could give us what we wanted, something happened to him.
0: Like what?
1: Jump bail.
0: Well, you should have known better than to let him have bail.
1: One of them poisoned in his cell in the tombs, one breakout, and his body was found in the East River, even one suicide.
0: Like to bet I can't tie him in with these attempts on Mike Flynn's life?
1: Well, now, that's something else again. Maybe it's something we should have.
0: No, no, hands off, and I mean
1: it. All right, don't get testy about it, Johnny.
0: I like the old guy, and anybody who tries to hurt him has to answer to me. And somebody's tried. Expense account item 11, 165, cab fare to the Smart Modern Apartment Building at 621 East 49th, where the doorman announced that Mr. J. Wesley Cosgrave was expecting me and to take the elevator to apartment 11B.
2: Come in, Mr. Dollar.
0: The apartment was expensively but tastefully furnished with overall carpeting that felt an inch and a half thick. Several original oils by famous contemporary artists hung on the walls. But it was the man himself who really seemed out of character with the rundown Randy had given me. He was 6'1" or 2", built like a man who spends his odd hours in the gym. Quick, gray eyes, his hair slightly gray at the temples, and his tailor was a master.
2: Do you like it, Mr. Dollar?
0: Huh? What?
2: That is a genuine Picasso you're looking at. And I consider myself very fortunate to possess this original by Salvatore Dali.
0: Mm-hmm.
2: Oh, and I'm sure you'll appreciate the excellent view of the city from these corner windows.
0: Yeah.
2: I must have the best, Mr. Dollar. Only the best. Oh, sit down, please. May I pour you a drink?
0: No. No, thanks.
2: I suppose you're wondering why I decided to buy old Michael Flynn the life insurance policy of which he's so proud.
0: I am.
2: Well, it's really very easy to explain. You see, I was born and brought up in the Lower East Side, Mr. Dollar, in deplorably poor circumstances. My early life was a never-ending struggle for survival and for whatever questionable sort of education I could glean from those about me, many of them criminals, who were my only companions.
0: That's all very touching, Mr. Cosgrave.
2: And I'm afraid I did little to lift myself out of the gutter until one winter night, hungry and broke, I wandered into the Helping Hand Rescue Mission.
0: Yeah, I understand you still go around there now and then.
2: Oh, yes, I do, in the hope that somehow I can help the poor unfortunates there the way the mission and Daddy Bill helped me. Repay some of the debt I feel I owe.
0: Is that the only reason?
2: What do you mean, is that the only reason?
0: You've given jobs to some of those poor unfortunates from time to time, haven't you?
2: Yes, I have.
0: What kind of jobs?
2: What business? That's hardly a concern of yours, Mr. Dollar. I've contributed much to the mission. I've tried to make life easier for some of the deserving habituaries of the mission.
0: Why?
2: It's the least I can do after so much was done for me. In the case of Mike, why, his greatest desire in life was to be the proud owner of life insurance. Why, I don't know.
0: I do. Because you sold him on it.
2: That's a lie. It's a dirty...
0: Is it? Then why make him name you as beneficiary instead of the mission or some other deserving cause?
2: That, Mr. Dowler, was his own idea. And since it made him happy, I didn't protest. I suppose the real reason for this particular desire was his feeling that it might give him dignity.
0: Yeah. Now tell me something. Where does all your money come from, Dutchie?
2: Dutch? Who told you that? Nobody calls me Dutchie no more. Not you or nobody else. Them days are over. I'm respectable. Even educated.
0: I wonder.
2: Look at my record. I haven't been on the blotter since 44, and that was a bum. Mr. Dollar, I make no pretensions about not having a past. During Prohibition and later, I made millions. Yes, millions in rum running, the policy racket, as a betting commissioner.
0: How about narcotics?
2: Sure, there was hardly a caper in this town I didn't have a finger into, and I was smart. I pocketed the profits, not my boys. That's why I can afford to be retired and live decent. And I'm going to keep on living this way.
0: You were lucky some of those boys, that mob of yours, didn't rat on you.
2: Yeah, but thanks to a couple of convenient rub-outs that I had nothing to do with, you understand. I managed to stay clean with the law.
0: And now you're as pure as the driven snow.
2: Dalla, if this was the old days, you wouldn't even live long enough to regret what you're implicating, you think.
0: Which makes me dead sure I'm thinking right. I don't know how much money you've got socked away from those old days. I don't care. But from what you've just admitted...
2: To you, Dollar, not to any judge or DA.
0: Right. And I'll never believe that a clever mind like you is smart enough to keep you out of the pen.
2: Oh, flattery won't get you.
0: I refuse to believe you could turn down a chance to make a crooked buck. I don't know what kind of jobs you sent out those poor suckers from the mission on, but the fact they never came back makes that look pretty bad.
2: You can't.
0: And along
2: prove
0: came
2: it.
0: Mike Flynn, poor old alcoholic Mike. Where the talk of insurance came from, I don't know. But it was too good to pass up. Insure his life for $50,000, have him name you as beneficiary, give him a few dollars so he could spend his last days in a happy alcoholic haze, then rub him out and collect the 50 G's.
2: Listen, Dollar, if Mike gets knocked off, neither you nor anybody else is going to be able to tab me with it. And one other thing.
0: Yeah, what's that?
2: As a friendly piece of advice, if I was you, I wouldn't even try.
0: Is that a threat?
2: Oh, Mr. Dollar, you made a miserable host of me. Come, let me pour you a drink, the finest 25-year-old scotch. And we can talk of pleasant things.
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0: But he knew what was in the back of my mind, and I'm afraid I knew what was in the back of his. Something along the same line as a couple of convenient rubouts. Once or twice, his veneer of education slipped, but all in all, he made a fair conversationalist. Finally, I left. And all the way down to the street, I kept wanting to look back to see if I was being followed. Somehow, somewhere, there was a way to get this Cosgrave. But I could see it would have to be through someone else, someone working for him. And whoever that might be could very well be out to get me first, or Mike. Item 12295, taxi back to the Brickley Hotel, where I hoped the old boy was still locked up in my room. He was.
13: Oh, well, Johnny. My, I was beginning to wonder what had happened to you.
0: Oh, hey. What was the matter with that food I left with you? You hardly touched it.
13: Oh, I had enough. It was kind of dry, though.
0: Kind of dry. There's a container of coffee there.
13: Yes, but coffee just doesn't seem to quench my thirst. Oh. I wish you'd let me bring the rest of that bottle along.
0: That wood alcohol? Any more of that would have killed you.
13: Oh, yeah, it did have a kick, though, didn't it?
0: Oh, I don't know how you lived through it. Well, look, now I want some lunch. And, Mike, I'm going to take you along with me.
13: Oh, that'll be fine. Could I have maybe a little drink, too?
0: Oh, sure, you can have one.
13: Oh, that's nice. Good. Of course, the size of the drinks they serve nowadays.
0: No, just one now. Come on.
13: Oh, that's fine. One will be out. See, there's a lovely saloon just around the corner, you know.
0: Come on.
13: Even sandwiches for those that want them, I understand. Oh, these stairs. Maybe we could just bring a bottle back with us to your room if we are going to come back.
0: Sweet, funny old soul. I loved him. And I knew that without me, he'd be a dead one so fast. So far, the attempts on his life had been made by persons unknown. Unless the mission. Daddy Bill. Could Daddy Bill be somehow tied in with Cosgrave's operations? I wondered. I paid the check. That's item 13-285. And we started walking to the Glad Hand Rescue Mission along some of the back streets. I wanted time to think it out, if I could think, over the incessant, pleasant chatter.
13: Yes, sir, I'm really enjoying life now that I have money now and then. Why, sometimes I get on the subway and I just ride all over town all day long.
0: Yeah, you told me.
13: See, why don't you try that sometime, John? It's really wonderful. See, there's a bar there on the corner. Why don't we just pop in?
0: Oh, no, let's pass that one.
13: John, why do you feel that you have to look after me this way?
0: You know darn well why I... Hey, watch the curve, why I'm looking after you. It's because somebody's on... Mike, look out! Mike, listen to me.
1: Hey,
0: can you hear me, Mike?
1: Hey,
0: mister, get a cop, an ambulance.
1: You mean for him or what's left of him?
0: Yes, hurry. Well, what's the matter with you?
1: Use your eyes, buddy. It's too late.

0: Now, here's our star to tell you about tomorrow's intriguing episode of this week's story.
1: Tomorrow, somebody's going to have to pay for what's happening here. Yes, that's a promise. From yours truly, Johnny Dollar.

Yours truly, Johnny Dollar, starring Bob Bailey, is transcribed in Hollywood. It is produced and directed by Jack Johnstone, who also wrote tonight's story. Be sure to join us tomorrow night, same time and station, for the next exciting episode of Yours Truly, Johnny Dollar. Roy Rowan speaking.

0: part three of the Indestructible Bank Matter. We'll have the penultimate episode of that five-part June 1956 storyline at the same time and day on your local radio station next week. I'm Greg Bell, and in addition to Howard McNair's Mike, joining Bailey in that installment were Alan Reed as John Wesley Cosgrave and Herb Vigran as Police Sergeant Randy Singer. Now, Reed was also the voice of cartoon character Fred Flintstone, but did you know that Herb Vigran also acted in animation, including playing a cop in some of the episodes of The Flintstones, as well as showing up on Mr. Magoo, and the cartoon versions of Huckleberry Finn, Gulliver's Travels, and Charlotte's Web. A very busy television and film character actor, I promise that most of you would recognize Herb Vigran if you saw him. He made multiple appearances on all the top TV series from the 50s into the early 1980s, including Dragnet, I Love Lucy, Perry Mason, Maverick, Ozzie and Harriet, Bewitched, Adam 12, and Emergency. Although usually doing guest shots, he did have a recurring role playing a judge on a very long-running Western series that began on radio. I'll name it and wrap up when radio was right after this.
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5: 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Before the break, we were talking about radio, film, and television actor Herb Vigran. We heard him playing Sergeant Randy Singer, helping Johnny Dollar in the Indestructible Mike Matter. Well, with his balding noggin and bushy eyebrows, Vigran would be cast in a wide range of everyman roles. For example, from 1970 to 1975, he was seen as Dodge City Judge Brooker in a landmark Western TV series. Of course, I'm talking about Gunsmoke. I'm Greg Bell, and we're all done, but hey, remember to visit us at the website, whenradiowas.com. 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
9: From ABC News, I'm Stephanie Officer. The number of critical U.S. air defense missiles is extremely low, including those used in Patriot missile systems, according to a government report. ABC's Rachel Scott.
10: According to one estimate, the war has used up two-thirds of America's Patriot missiles and more than a half of its long-range missile interceptors. Sources tell ABC News the president backed away from his latest major threat against Iran, in part after his top advisors warned about the potential impact a major escalation would have on the interceptor stockpile. Iran mocking the president for repeatedly abandoning his threats. The regime's top negotiator calling it theater diplomacy on loop and a failed strategy.
9: New York State police are searching for the man they believe killed his 70-year-old father in Orange County, then lit his house on fire, allegedly trying to cover it up. Officials found 70-year-old Robert Ryan Thursday evening after firefighters extinguished the blaze. Now the manhunt is on for 32-year-old Thomas David Ryan. His sister tells ABC News it's something their family feared for a long time, saying Ryan has severe mental illness and went off his medication. Authorities believe he's driving a 2016 gray Toyota Prius with New York license plate HNH7671. He's considered armed and dangerous. Police urging anyone who sees him not to approach and to immediately call 911. Hot and humid weather on the East Coast, dangerous fire conditions out west.
11: For Las Vegas, Nevada, out towards the southwest, the desert southwest, ninth day in a row that they're dealing with extreme heat warnings. That includes areas of Phoenix, 112, Palm Springs, 109. Salt Lake City is under that, too, 102 degrees. And the heat in the west persists all the way through the weekend. Salt Lake City, 101, 101 Saturday, 99 on your Sunday. And then Billings, 95, 101, just unusually hot.
9: Wendy's worker in Massachusetts looking forward to starting freshman year at Yale this fall, all because his employers decided to help fund his education. You're listening to ABC News.
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1: A growing number of national restaurant chains are pulling jalapenos from their menus due to a salmonella outbreak linked to the spicy peppers. They include Sweetgreen, Qdoba, and Chipotle, and they all say they're doing it out of precaution. ABC News medical contributor Dr. Alok Patel says salmonella outbreaks linked to jalapenos are rare.
2: What's concerning and tricky about this is produce such as jalapenos, they don't go through that cooking step to kill the bacteria. They get chopped up and then added later to another product.
1: Immigration advocates say Haitians face mass deportations as Congress holds hearing on the ongoing dangers in the country. ABC's Chuck Sievertson.
3: Executive director of the San Diego-based nonprofit Haitian Bridge Alliance, Gerline Joseph, says after the Trump administration recently ended temporary protection status for more than 1 million people, including Haitians in the U.S., it was revealed at a congressional hearing that back in Haiti,
4: 17 children and 30 civilians, adults, were killed, 47 total, by what seems to be U.S. drones.
3: And the military officials said
4: they are at war.
3: Joseph says they're getting calls of more ICE raids in Haitian communities.
1: The Federal Aviation Administration ordered inspections of hundreds of Boeing 737 MAX planes after cracks were reported in some older aircraft. Boeing says it supports the FAA directive and has already initiated the inspections. The order takes effect next month. The FAA estimates it covers 471 planes. I'm Stephanie Officer, ABC News.
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11: Bell, and we open this time with the second half of a wartime episode of Fibber McGee and Molly. Then later we travel to the Lone Star State as Joel McRae stars in the early 1950s police drama Tales of the Texas Rangers. At the end of our previous show, Fibber, as voiced by Jim Jordan, was on the trail of a possible spy. Airing just a few months after the United States had entered World War II following the attack on Pearl Harbor, concerns of espionage was at the forefront of the fears that folks at the home front faced. Although a deadly serious issue, it was always good to lighten the mood a bit. As we resume, Fibber is suspicious of a stranger toting a camera and taking pictures around town. Jim Jordan is joined as usual by his real-life wife, Marion, as Molly. And in a moment, you'll hear Bill Thompson using a W.

0: You see Fields' voice in the role of con man Horatio K. Boomer. Later, Isabel Randolph as Mrs. Uppington joins in on the fun, before Thompson returns, this time, though, as Wallace Wimple. Heading back now to May 12, 1942.
1: Still out there. He didn't follow the mayor at all.
2: What'd I tell you? It's me he's after.
1: Well, I don't know why he should be interested in you. You don't have any military secrets. And even if you did, everybody knows you couldn't keep them. Which may be why you haven't got any.
2: Maybe them guys have discovered what I'm working on.
1: Well, then they're smarter than I am. What are you working on?
2: You won't tell?
1: Certainly not.
2: Okay. I'm working on an idea for the Signal Corps. I'm going to try and breed a triple cross bird. I'm going to cross a homing pigeon with a woodpecker and then cross the result of that with a parrot.
1: With what object in mind?
2: Get a bird that will fly to the right place, knock on the door, and speak the message.
1: Marvelous. Why don't you work an ostrich in there, too?
2: Huh?
1: Then if pursued by an enemy, he can stick his head in the sand and they can't hear what he says.
2: Say, maybe you got something. Oh, no. That ain't practical. I don't... Uh-oh. Wonder if that's him.
1: No. He's still across the street. Come in.
2: Well, I'll be a Horatio K. Boomer.
1: Hello, Mr. Boomer.
3: Good day, my dear. And a messy May morning to you, monkey face.
2: Just what is it that you think you can do us for today, Boomer?
1: Now, that's no way to talk to a guest or anybody else, McGee. Maybe Mr. Boomer has a very legitimate reason for this intrusion, or this visit.
3: Certainly have, my Pippin, certainly have. Salvaging metal for the government. Wanted to see if you had any gold or silver lying around that you can spare.
2: Gold or silver?
3: That's what I said, pistachio puss. Now, let me see. We can start with this gold wristwatch of yours, needle nose. Maybe we...
2: Let go of my watch, you nimble-knuckled nephew of Nicodemus.
1: We won't give you a thing, Mr. Boomer, unless you have some proper credentials.
2: I'll say not. You're as crooked as a plate of spaghetti. I wouldn't trust you as far as I could nudge the Normandy. Let's see your credentials.
3: Why, certainly, certainly. Credentials, have them right here someplace. Now, let me see. Here's a fresh package of bubble gum. Take it, my boy.
1: What does he want with bubble gum?
3: Don't know, my dear, but I always carry it in case I meet some little blowhard. How did I put those credentials?
2: Maybe you forgot the four, Jenny.
3: No, I spent all yesterday afternoon. What was I looking for? Oh, yes, credentials. Here's a short length of lead pipe. Had to work on a little drip last night. Stubborn fellow. Here's a package of new $10 bills.
1: Say, what's Lincoln's picture doing on a $10 bill?
2: Sure, it ought to be Alexander Hamilton.
3: Isn't that amazing? And that stupid engraver of mine majored in American history at Leavenworth. How are those credentials? Credentials. Here's a small woman's handbag. Given up trying to take them from large women. And a check for a short beer. Well, well, imagine that.
1: No credentials.
3: Took the words right out of my mouth. Oh, sorry, we couldn't do any business, my tiresome little twosome. Better luck next time. Good day, my dear, and cheap cheerio to you, Chipmunk.
1: Say, I wonder where Mr. Boomer's been all this time.
2: When a guy like him ain't been seen anyplace for exactly 90 days, you can draw your own conclusions. Hey, look, that spy is still out there. I think I'll go out someplace and see if I get followed some more.
1: Oh, no, don't, McGee. Something might happen.
2: Oh, I can take care of myself. I'll wear my badge.
1: Which one? Junior G-Man or Chicken Inspector?
2: Those are just gag badges, Molly. I got a deputy sheriff's badge from Peoria. See?
1: Oh.
2: Yeah.
1: You gonna make him follow you all the way to Peoria?
2: Oh, no, now look. Here's what I'll do. I'll walk kind of casual down toward the airport, then out to the steelworks.
4: Hello, folks. Hey, what are you looking so serious about?
1: Somebody's been following McGee around, Mr. Wilcox.
2: Yeah, and he keeps taking pictures of me. click, click, click, all day long. Every place I go.
4: Oh, who is he?
1: Well, we don't know. McGee thinks he's a foreign spy.
4: Say, that's strange. I had an odd experience last Saturday night myself.
2: Yeah?
4: I followed a suspicious-looking man all over town.
1: Heavenly days, I'm getting the creeps. Who was he, Mr. Wilcox?
2: A spy?
4: That's what I thought. He first attracted my attention when I saw him come out of a doorway, sort of hiding a bundle under his coat.
1: Oh.
4: He looked both ways up the street and then sneaked off down an alley.
1: Excuse me, boys, while I run up and wash my hair, I might as well do it while it's standing on end.
2: Wait a minute. Maybe Harlow will follow the same guy that's been after me.
4: Oh, I don't think so, Fibber.
2: Oh.
4: You see, I followed this fellow to the far side of town.
2: Yeah?
4: Through alleys, up side streets, over fences, and through vacant lots.
1: Well, he could hardly go through a lot that wasn't vacant.
2: Oh, cut it out, Molly. I want to hear this. Go on, Frank.
4: Finally, he looked around cautiously and ducked into a garage. I crept up and peeked through the window.
1: I bet he was a bootlegger with a boot for one of his tires, huh?
4: No, sir. No, sir, he took a container of Johnson's Car New from under his coat, and in almost no time, he had a dull, dingy-looking jalopy looking like it just came off the sales room. You know how Car New cleans and polishes in one application, gives a beautiful luster with a minimum of effort. Well, sir...
2: Wait a minute, Wilcox. What the Sam Hill was he sneaking around town for? Why wasn't he proud to be seen with a container of Car New like everybody else?
4: That's what I asked him. He said he didn't want anybody to tell his mother because he was surprising her by polishing her car for Mother's Day.
1: McGee, stop gnawing your nails.
2: Well, it was either that or say something the sponsor might regret. Do you have to take advantage of situations like this, Wilcox? Can't you be honest and manly and come right out and sell Car New?
4: Oh, the trouble with you, Fibber, is you haven't got any sense of dramatic values. What kind of a story would Robinson Crusoe have been if Victor Hugo hadn't built up the suspense? Well, let me know if your spy is carrying Car New, too.
2: Hey, Molly.
1: Yeah?
2: Did Victor Hugo write Robinson Crusoe?
1: Why, of course not. It was written in the first person, so Robinson Crusoe must have written it himself.
2: Well, that's what I thought. Everybody knows Victor Hugo wrote Sherlock Holmes.
1: No. No, no, dearie. That was Mark Twain.
2: What did I say, Victor Hugo?
1: Yeah.
2: I meant Mark Twain. Well, anyway, hey, what's the matter?
1: McGee, that man is still there and still watching this house.
2: Oh, he is he? Give me my hat. I'm going out and find out.
1: No, no, McGee, be careful now. Those men are ruthless and cruel, you know.
2: What do you think I am, a Casper milkshake? I can handle them. First, I'll chop them across the throat with the edge of my hand like this. Ooh! Ow!
1: Say, if you were as dangerous to other people as you are to yourself, I wouldn't let you out of my sight. What are you going to do, McGee?
2: I'm
1: going to
2: take a walk and see if that guy follows me some more.
1: Where are you going?
2: I don't know. Just around town a little.
1: Well, for goodness sakes, be careful now. I don't... Say, what are we whispering for?
2: I don't know what you're whispering for, but I hit myself in the neck so hard I can't talk.

0: that guy still behind us, Molly?
1: Yes, he just ducked into a doorway.
0: I'm glad you decided to come with me after all. Two of us can watch him better than just one. Think he knows we're on to him?
1: Yes, I think he began to suspect something when you stuck your tongue out at him the first time.
0: Yeah. He even took a picture of that. Click, click, click. I'm getting tired of being a photographer's model for a doggone porn spy. Click, click, click, all day long.
1: It's getting on my nerves too, McGee. I really think you ought to call the FBI.
0: Okay, I'll duck into the cigar store down there and call. You wait outside and see what he does.
1: I will not. I'll come in with you and watch him through the window. I'm not going to be kidnapped and taken to Germany on a submarine. You know how I get seasick.
0: Oh, they won't do anything. Uh-oh. Look who's coming down the street. Mrs. Uppington.
1: I wonder what she's looking so important about.
0: About three quarters of the time, if you'll ask me.
1: Should we tell her about that spy following us?
0: I think we better. He might take her for overage battleship and scuttle her.
1: It's unthinkable that she'd be thinkable, though. And Mr. Ah, hello there, Abigail, darling.
2: Oh, how do you do, Mr. McGee? And Mr. McGee?
0: Hi, stranger. You know you're in danger?
2: I beg your pardon, Mr. McGee. In danger of what?
1: Look, Abigail, you see that fellow over there? He's a spy.
2: Good heavens, not really. Do you suppose he could have escaped from some Alfred Hitchcock picture?
0: Don't take this so lightly, Uppy. For all we know, he may be planning to blow this whole town up tomorrow night.
2: Oh, but he can't do that.
0: Huh?
2: I have a bridge party planned for next Friday. Oh.
1: Even Boston couldn't put a war off for a tea party, Abigail. This man is dangerous. You know, he's been following McGee all day long, taking pictures and sneaking around like a regular easel.
0: You mean weasel, Molly.
2: Yes, an easel is used for pictures.
1: Well, that's what they're using him for. Now, you be careful, Abigail. You know, he's seen you talking to us, so he may include you in his dirty work.
0: Yeah.
2: This whole thing is simply ridiculous. I have a good notion to walk over to him and demand an explanation.
0: You won't think that's such a good notion if he pulls a gun on you.
2: That is absurd. It's against the law to discharge firearms within the city limits.
1: Well, maybe so. But now we're telling you, Abigail, he's a dangerous character.
2: Well, what should I do?
0: Just walk on unconcerned, Uppy. I'm calling the FBI in a minute.
1: Yeah, just take it easy, Abigail. We'll let you know what happened.
2: Oh, well, thank you very much for warning me. Oh, I do hope this spy is caught. I should be so helpless in a concentration camp.
0: Why you particularly?
2: Well, Miss McGee, you know how difficult it is for me to concentrate. Well,
0: hey, here's the cigar store. I'm going in and phone. You won't be scared.
1: Certainly not. Now go on in and phone.
0: Okay, I'll be right out.
1: Me and my shadow. Da-de-da.
3: Oh, hello there, Mrs. McGee.
1: Oh, hello, Mr. Wimple. Don't look now, but there's a foreign spy over there taking our picture.
3: Oh, goodness. Doesn't he look repulsive?
1: Yes. McGee is inside the cigar store now, telephoning the FBI.
3: There must be quite a wave of crime and espionage in town, Mrs. McGee. You know, I caught a burglar jimmying his way into our house when I came home last night.
1: Oh, heavenly days, really? What'd you do?
3: I opened the door for him on condition that he'd go in first.
1: And did he do it?
3: Yes. Poor fellow. Sweetie Face thought it was me, and before you could say, "Where's the iodine?" she was shaking salt all over him.
1: Salt? What was that for?
3: Oh, that's just a little joke of Sweetie Face's. She likes to tie people up in knots like a pretzel and then shake salt over them.
1: Oh. Well, you're lucky you didn't go into the house first.
3: Oh, I don't know, Mrs. McGee. Lately, Sweetie Face has been very nice about my coming in late. The minute I tippy-toe in the front door, she gives me my slippers and my pipe and the latest novel.
1: Oh, she does?
3: Yes, right in the face.
0: It's okay, Molly. They got an agent on his way over here right now. Oh, hi, Wimp.
3: Hello, Mr. McGee. My, you seem excited.
1: Well, I should think he would be.
0: You better get going, Wimp. There's a federal dick on his way over here, and there's liable to be some gunplay. You better go too, Molly.
1: I will not. I'll just stand behind this wooden Indian here.
3: I'm really not an Indian, Mrs. McGee. My father...
0: No. She meant this cigar store Indian, Wimp.
3: Oh. Well, then, if you don't need me, I'll be trotting along, folks. I promised to take Sweetie Face to the circus.
1: Oh, really? Does Sweetie Face like circuses?
3: Oh, this is strictly business, Mrs. McGee. One of the gorillas is getting vicious, and they ask Sweetie Face to come over and slap him around a little.
0: Now,
1: say when you call them up, dearie?
0: Oh, they said they were getting a lot of phony tips these days, but they couldn't afford to ignore any of them, so they said they'd be right over. Hey, look.
1: Heavenly days, look at them. They surrounded that man before he even saw them.
0: Yeah, he's showing them some cards. Uh-oh, they're looking over here. Boy, I bet I get a medal from the government for this. Catching a foreign spy is a...
1: McGee, look, they're laughing.
0: What?
1: Yeah.
0: Don't tell me he's got them fooled, too.
1: Well, we'll soon know. Here comes an FBI man.
4: You, Mr. McGee, did you call the FBI?
0: You're darn right I did, bud. That guy there's been following me around all day, taking pictures. Click, click, click. Every place I went.
4: And where was that?
1: Oh, the Elks Club and the railroad station and the airport and the powerhouse.
0: And that excavation down at 14th and Oak and the softball game on the corner lot at Maple Street.
1: Yes, every place. He's a spy. That's what he is.
4: I beg your pardon, madam. We know that man quite well, and he is not a spy.
0: Oh, no? Well, what is he?
4: He's a photographer for a national magazine.
1: Well, then why has he been following my husband around all day?
4: Well, he told me to tell you he was sorry if he caused you any annoyance, but he's working on an assignment.
0: A likely story. What kind of an assignment could that be?
4: He says they wanted him to get up a picture story on how a small town busybody spends his time.

0: Hey, Molly.
1: Yes?
0: You know what?
1: No, what?
0: I think that guy fooled them government fellas. I still think he's a spy.
1: Oh, you do?
0: Yes. You know what I'm going to do? I'm going out for a walk and see if he follows me anymore.
1: Oh, my. Yes. Ladies and gentlemen, those of you who arrived late may remain for the next show. This is where you came in.
0: Good night.
1: Good night.

0: This is Harlow Wilcox, speaking for the makers of Johnson Wax Finishes for home and industry, inviting you to be with us again next Tuesday night, and reminding you that the government is in urgent need of 55,000 young women to enter schools of nursing this year and prepare themselves for national defense. Ask your state nurses association for further information. Good night. This program came to you from Hollywood. This is the National Broadcasting Company.
1: You knew the world, or at least Wistful Vista, was safe as long as Fibber was on the job. That broadcast originally played just a few months after the United States had entered World War II. It was first heard back on May 12, 1942. Throughout that global conflict, Fibber McGee and Molly and most of the other top radio series did their part to support the war effort, while also providing a much-needed distraction by entertaining the folks back home. The cast was led, of course, by Jim and Marion Jordan as the McGees, with Isabel Randolph as Mrs. Uppington, and voice whiz Bill Thompson pulling double duty as both Wallace Wimple and Horatio K. Boomer. I'm Greg Bell, and next on Wynn Radio was we depart Wistful Vista for the Lone Star State and the police drama Tales of the Texas Rangers, right after this.
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1: From Pomona College, he got into show business as an extra in some silent films. Joel McRae's first major role, though, was in 1929's The Jazz Age, an early sound picture, and he eventually would appear in nearly 100 films in an almost half-a-century career. In his private life, McRae was married to actress Frances D. for 57 years, till his passing in 1990 at age 84. By the way, she was 94 when she died in 2004. Well, here is Dee's husband in this episode, joined by Bill Johnstone, Ken Christie, Lamont Johnson, Tony Barrett, and Betty Lou Gerson. It's from the final day of September, 1951.
10: Tales of the Texas Rangers, starring Joel McRae as Ranger Jace Pearson. Texas, more than 260,000 square miles, and 50 men who make up the most famous and oldest law enforcement body in North America. Case for tonight, Death Shaft.
11: In It is 9:30 a.m., November 18th, 1941, in the Big Bend country of West Texas. J.C. Wilford of the Bureau of Mines and Fred Blaisdell are winding up a narrow dirt road toward Blaisdell's abandoned mine in Black Hawk Canyon.
12: How long did you say it's been since you operated your mine, Mr. Blaisdell?
13: I never have operated, Wilford. It was left me by my brother when he passed on.
12: Oh, I see. Hey, pretty desolate country around here, isn't it?
13: Yeah, I see. Yeah, here we are.
12: Oh, is that the entrance to the mine ahead?
13: Yeah, that's it.
12: All boarded up.
13: And padlocked. Yeah, I got my key.
14: That's funny.
12: What's the matter, Blaze?
13: Key doesn't seem to fit.
12: Well, you sure it's the right one?
13: Yeah. Hey, this isn't the same lock on here.
12: What?
13: Well, there was a master padlock on here before. Now it's just a cheap one from a dime store, looks like.
12: That's strange. Who'd want to switch locks?
13: Somebody must have been snooping around up here. Wait. Piece of iron bar line over here. See if I can pry that lock on.
12: A fairly new lock by the look of it.
13: Yeah.
12: Yeah. I got the flashlight. I better go first.
13: Okay, Wilford. Sure wet in here.
12: Yeah. These drifts collect a lot of moisture when the mine's not in use. Blaisdell.
13: What's the matter, Wilford?
12: Look, they're on the ground in front of us.
13: Holy smoke, a skeleton.
12: The clothes just about all rotted away.
13: And a different padlock on the entrance. Looks like somebody didn't want this skeleton found, Wilford.
12: Yeah, and if you'll take a look at the skull, you'll see why. Whoever that was, looks like he was murdered.
11: The two men notified Sheriff Benson, who requested help from the Texas Rangers. Ranger Jace Pearson was assigned to the case, joining the sheriff and two men at Blaisdell's mine.
15: Pretty damp, Sheriff.
16: Sure is.
15: You men touch anything in here?
13: Not a thing, Ranger. After I pried off the new lock, we come inside. But just as soon as we saw the skeleton, we got out in a hurry and called the sheriff. Isn't that right, Wilford?
12: Yeah, that's right, Ranger.
16: Well, there it is, Jason.
15: Yeah. Skull sure is bashed in.
16: It's pretty hard to tell how long he's been dead, Jason.
15: Yeah, remains would deteriorate pretty fast in this dampness.
16: And as far as telling who it is, clothes are all rotted away, so the same would go for any papers he might have been carrying.
15: Just a minute, Sheriff. Look. These loose rocks on the side here.
16: Right. Looks like a leather wallet.
15: It is. Pretty well preserved, too.
16: Sure. It was a little higher than the skeleton, up out of the wet. Yeah. Pretty lucky for us.
15: Looks that way.
16: Any money in it?
15: No. Just some papers.
16: Can you make out the writing on any of the papers?
15: Gilbert W. Madden.
13: Madden?
15: Name mean anything to you, Blaisdell?
13: I was just trying to think. No, I don't remember ever hearing it before.
15: How about you, Mr. Wilford? Being from the Bureau of Mines, you probably spend a lot of time around this part of the state. You ever hear the name before?
12: Madden. I can't seem to place it, Ranger. I'm sorry.
15: Okay. I guess that'll be all for now. Let's get back outside. We want signed statements from you. You can drop around the sheriff's office and make them.
13: I'll be in this afternoon, if that's okay.
15: Sure. See you then, Blaisdell.
13: Come on, Wilford. I'll give you a lift back to town.
15: Right.
16: You through here, Jess?
15: Not quite. Take this broken padlock along. I want to look at this hasp on the door.
16: I doubt if you can tell much from that. It's all scratched up where Blaisdell pried off that padlock.
15: Yeah, I know. There's one thing sort of puzzles me a little, Sheriff.
16: What is it?
15: This new lock isn't rusty enough to have been out here in the open for very long.
16: What do you figure that means?

0: No, until I can get some idea of the approximate time of death. Back at the sheriff's office, I checked through the missing persons reports and found one on Gilbert Madden, filed by his wife 8 months before. Mrs. Madden was promptly notified and requested to meet us at the sheriff's office for routine questioning.
1: Have a seat, Ms. Madden.
2: Thank you, Sheriff.
0: I'm sorry to be asking questions at a time like this, ma'am.
2: That's all right, Ranger. I don't suppose there's any doubt it was Gil.
0: I'm afraid not, ma'am.
2: In a way, it's almost better knowing instead of wondering.
0: I know. Mrs. Madden, our lab's trying to establish the time of your husband's murder. Now, according to our information, you filed this missing persons report on last March 23rd, a little less than 8 months ago.
2: That's right.
0: What were the circumstances surrounding your husband's disappearance?
2: Well, Gilbert was a mine broker. He made trips in the mining country every now and then. He planned to be away for 2 or 3 weeks, so I decided to visit my relatives in Kansas while he was gone.
0: I see. When was that?
2: Right around the 1st of March, as I remember.
1: And how long were you in Kansas?
2: 3 weeks.
0: Did you hear from your husband during that time?
2: Well, yes, I did. I got a letter from him just a couple of days before I was to return home, saying he would meet my train. But he wasn't at the depot when I arrived. I called all over town trying to locate him, and then when I couldn't, I got worried. The next day, I filed a report with the police.
1: Well, let's see. That'd make it about the 20th of March when you got that last letter from your husband. That means he was alive up until the time he mailed it, anyway, which would be about the 18th of March.
3: I left my statement with your deputy, Sheriff. Be anything else?
1: Oh, I reckon not.
0: Mrs. Madden, this is Mr. Blaisdell.
2: How do you do?
3: Ms. Madden?
0: Mr. Blaisdell owns the mine where your husband's body was discovered.
3: Sorry to make your acquaintance under this sort of circumstance, Ms. Madden.
2: Sheriff, I'm sure you told me where this mine was over the phone when you notified me, but what with the shock, I don't seem to remember.
3: Oh, my mine is over in Black Hawk Canyon, Ms. Madden.
2: Black Hawk Canyon?
0: That mean anything to you, Ms. Madden?
2: Oh, Willie.
0: Who?
2: Oh, Willie. He lives up in Black Hawk Canyon somewhere.
0: Look, Mrs. Madden, who is this old Willie?
2: Well, he has a mine up there. He's a strange old man. He's very eccentric.
1: Well, what makes you think he had anything to do with this?
2: Because in that last letter I got from Gilbert, he mentioned something about old Willie pestering him again. I didn't pay much attention to it at the time.
0: I still don't get the connection between your husband and this old Willie, Mrs. Madden.
2: Well, you see, about 2 years ago, my husband made a business trip into that region. I went with him. This old Willie was hanging around a little store where we stopped for a cold drink. When he found out my husband was a mine broker, he became very excited. Said he had a valuable mine he wanted Gilbert to look at.
0: Did your husband inspect Willie's mine?
2: No. Willie became furious, and finally the storekeeper threw him out.
0: I see.
1: Did Willie threaten your husband, Mrs. Madden?
2: Well, he wrote a few crazy sort of letters to Gilbert, accusing him of being a spy for what he called the big companies.
0: Hmm. Mr. Blaisdell, have you ever heard of this old Willie?
3: No, I haven't, but that doesn't mean anything. I'm not acquainted with anybody in that area.
1: I sure think this old Willie is worth questioning.
0: So do I, Sheriff. As a matter of routine, I checked up on Mrs. Madden's story of her visit to relatives in Kansas and quickly confirmed the fact that she was there during the period she had stated. Next, Sheriff Benson and I drove to the small general store in Black Hawk Canyon and questioned the storekeeper.
4: Old Willie? Sure I know him, Ranger. Comes in here once a month regular for supplies. Crazy as a coot.
1: Where does he live, Price?
4: About 20 miles up the canyon.
0: I want you to think back about 2 years ago. An incident involving old Willie and a mine broker named Madden is supposed to have taken place here in your store. You remember anything about it?
4: Sure do. Willie started giving this mine broker the usual jaw wagon about his mine being valuable. So I figured I better stick my oar in and tell the fellow Willie's mine wasn't worth a dadburn cent.
0: What happened then?
4: Oh, Willie flew off the handle in his crazy way, started spouting a bunch of threats and other loony talk, so I finally had to kick him out of the store.
1: Well, geez, that sure checks with what Miss Madden told us.
0: Yeah. Mr. Price, can you give us directions for finding Willie's place? We'd like to pay him a visit.
4: Well, pretty rough country up there.
0: And we got horses in a trailer outside.
4: Oh, well, in that case, you can make it all right. You'll find the trail leading north off the road up ahead about 5 miles. Stick to the trail until they cross a dry creek. Then you'll see another trail taking off up the side of the canyon.
0: The second trail leads us to Willie's mine, huh?
4: Yep. Of course, may not find him there.
1: Why not?
4: He's pretty skitterish about visitors.
0: That's just why I want to pay him a visit.
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0: We should be just about there, Sheriff.
1: Yeah, by climb. Looks like we're directly across the canyon from Blaisdell's mine.
0: Listen, Burl, must be Willie.
1: We're close, all right.
0: Yeah, looks like some diggings up ahead there.
1: And just take a look at that shack there.
0: Someplace. Galvanized iron, tar paper, cardboard. I wonder what keeps it up.
1: Probably that stovepipe sticking up through the center of the roof.
0: Yeah, it's smoking, too. Well, he must be home all right. Ooh, charcoal.
1: Oh, boy. Would you look at the junk he's got hanging on the outside walls? Pieces of barbed wire, tin cans, keys, bottles.
0: Looks like Willie's part pack wrap.
1: The door's open.
0: Nobody inside.
1: Inside looks like the outside.
0: Look, over there in the bushes.
1: Yeah, something moved, all right.
16: Willie, come out of there.
1: Hey, somebody's coming out, all right. Sure don't look very friendly with that rifle.
17: What do you fellas want?
16: You throw that rifle down and we'll tell you.
17: You got no call to come poking around my property.
16: You're wrong there, Willie. This is Sheriff Benson and I'm Ranger Pearson.
17: You think I'm going to tell you about my mind, don't you? Yeah, and I'm not.
1: Now, just a minute, Willie.
17: You want to get it away from me just like all the rest. You come poking around here trying
0: what
17: to...
0: What are you talking about, Willie? Spies for whom?
17: For the big companies. They all want my mind because they know it's right smack dab on the biggest vein in the county. That's why they send spies snooping around here like you do.
1: I don't know, Jace.
0: Willie... Have you ever been near the Blaisdell mine across the canyon from here?
17: It ain't as good as this it is.
0: Answer my question. Have you ever been near there?
17: Maybe.
0: How long ago?
17: Oh, a couple of days.
0: What were you doing over there?
17: Patrolling.
0: What do you mean, patrolling?
17: Oh, I patrol all over. Gotta watch for the spies.
0: You ever hear the name Gilbert Madden?
17: He ain't gonna never get my mind. All I need's a little money to operate.
0: I asked you a question, Willie. Have you ever hear of Gilbert Madden?
17: Yeah, maybe I have and maybe I ain't. You fellas come up here spying just like he.
0: Just like who? Madden?
17: Think you're pretty smart, don't you? But you're not gonna trap me. He had his chance to get me money for the mine, but he wouldn't.
0: That why you killed him?
17: Yeah. You think you're gonna get me confused with your smart talk, don't you? Well, you ain't. I got too much on my mind patrolling to worry about kidding anybody.
0: Yeah? I wonder. We got a witness that you had a fight with Madden. And furthermore...
16: Just a minute, Sheriff.
0: What is it? Just happened to notice something hanging on the outside wall here.
1: Just a bunch of old rusty keys.
0: Yeah. But this one isn't as rusty as the rest.
10: That key's the same make as the lock Blaisdell pried off the entrance to his mine.
0: That's right, Sheriff. Come here, Willie.
17: Hey, what you want?
0: Where'd you get this key?
17: Say, that's a good one. You want to trade some?
0: Where'd you get it?
17: I saved keys.
0: Quit stalling, Willie. Where'd you get it?
17: Coming around here asking me all kinds of questions. You got no call.
10: Put that padlock back in my office, Jase. I'm sure interested to see whether this key fits it.
0: So am I.
17: Making me come down here with you fellas. You think I'm not wise, do you?
0: Padlock's in my desk here.
17: You get me down here while one of your other spies snoops around my mine. Takes all samples.
1: Here it is.
0: Let's have it. Okay, now I'll try this key in it.
1: Fits.
0: Sure does.
1: Well, I guess that does it all right.
17: Can I go now?
1: No, Willie.
0: The sheriff booked Willie, but we were unable to get any sort of coherent statement out of him. Finally, we locked him up and went back into the sheriff's office.
1: Well, regardless of whether or not he gives us a confession, I suppose we could get a conviction, all right?
0: Maybe. Unless they find him mentally incompetent.
1: Even so, they'll put him away.
0: Yeah. It'd be pretty rough on him if he happened to be innocent, wouldn't it?
1: You'd be innocent? Now, Jay.
0: Yeah, I know. We have two witnesses to the fact that Willie threatened Gilbert Madden.
1: That's right. Mrs. Madden and the storekeeper. But what clinches it is a padlock on Blaisdell's mine, Jase. That key we found at Willie's shack fits it.
0: A couple of things about this don't feel quite right to me, Sheriff.
1: Well, what, for instance?
0: Well, near as the lab can figure, Madden was murdered about 8 months ago.
1: That's right, last March.
0: But the lock Blaisdell broke off the mine entrance was hardly rusty at all. And neither was the key we found hanging out in the open at Willie's shack.
1: What's wrong with that, Jase? Willie broke off the original lock when he hid Madden's body.
0: But Madden died 8 months ago, and that second lock couldn't have been on the hasp that long.
1: Well, maybe Willie didn't put the lock on right away. Maybe later he got to worrying about somebody discovering the body, and, well, that's when he put it on.
0: Sheriff, the time you're most worried about a body being discovered is right after you've killed a man, not several months later.
1: Sure, that's the way a sensible person would react.
0: But then there's the part about the key hanging right out in plain sight at Willie's shack.
1: Now, Jase, you said yourself Willie was part pack rat. Remember all the other junk he had hanging around the shack?
0: Sure I do, Sheriff. I also remember what Willie said when we showed him that key. Say, that's a good one. Just like he'd never noticed it before.
1: What are you getting at, Jase?
0: Maybe Willie did kill Madden, but it seems to me there's a bare chance he didn't.
1: Then how'd he get that key?
0: Oh, he could have found it. Or it could have been planted there.
1: That'd be awful tough to prove either way, Jase.
0: Sure it would. As long as it's a possibility, we're not closing the case.
5: Time for a short break. We'll be back to wrap up this episode of Tales of the Texas Rangers right after this.
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6: Any new information? She suggested we go through her husband's business records, which were in a spare room he'd used for an office. So the sheriff and I started in. But an hour later, the only things we found just made it look all the worse for Willie.
7: What do you got, Jase?
6: A bunch of letters written on wrapping paper, addressed to Madden. Crazy, threatening letters.
7: Who wrote them?
6: You guess.
7: Willie?
6: Yeah, Willie.
7: Well, Jase, it looks all the worse for Willie now. We've been through just about all Madden's records and papers. These threatening letters are all we come up with.
6: Yeah, and from the looks of it, Madden kept records of just about everything. We might as well put these papers back, I guess.
7: Okay. What do you got there?
6: A pile of canceled checks. Hey.
7: What is it?
6: Sheriff, look at this check. It's dated 2 years ago.
7: Let's see. Well, what about it? It's just made out to cash and signed by Madden.
6: Yeah, but take a look at this pencil writing up in the corner.
7: Pencil writing? Let's... Well, I'll be.
6: So will I. Come on.
7: You want to make an arrest?
6: Not yet. I need more proof, and I think I know a way to get it. Just go along with whatever I say.
7: Sure, Jase.
8: Did you find anything that can help in Gilbert's papers, Range Pearson?
6: I think we did, Mrs. Madden. You said you accompanied your husband on his business trip into the Black Hawk Canyon area 2 years ago.
8: That's right.
6: Why'd he go there?
8: Well, just to size up the situation, find out what mines were for sale.
6: I see. He didn't actually transact any business, though.
8: No. Of course, this Willie wanted him to come up and see his mine, but when the storekeeper told us the mine was no good...
6: Yeah. And you stayed right with your husband the whole trip?
8: Yes.
6: Okay. Thanks, ma'am.
8: You say you found something in Gilbert's papers?
6: Well, we don't know for sure, so I'd like to give you a receipt for these canceled checks. I want more time to examine them. Here you are.
8: Canceled checks?
6: Yeah. It looks like one of them's going to take the wrong man out of jail and put the right man in. Come on, Sheriff.
8: I see.
7: She's lying, Jase.
6: I got trooper.
7: What now?
6: We'll watch her. Have one of your deputies keep an eye on him. We don't want him to get away, but we don't want to pick him up yet either.
7: Okay, I'll call my office from the drugstore.
6: Wait in my car around the corner. Meet me there. The sheriff made his call and rejoined me. We sat in my car waiting. And a little after dark, Mrs. Madden.

0: car pulled away from our house, heading out of town. We followed, keeping well back. 2 miles out of town, she pulled off the highway, parked behind another car, got out and headed into the brush. The sheriff and I worked our way slowly and quietly in the direction she'd taken.
1: Should be around here somewhere.
0: Yeah. Keep it as quiet as possible, Sheriff.
1: Reckon she came out here to meet him?
0: Looks like. Listen.
1: Yeah. I hear him talking. Look, in that clearing ahead.
0: Yeah, let's ease up a little.
2: You little fool, you must have overlooked something when you went through those records.
3: No, I'm sure I didn't, Fred. I found the entry he made where you paid him for appraising your mine 2 years ago. I tore it out. There's nothing in those records to show the two of you knew each other.
0: You're wrong there, ma'am. Hold it real steady, Blaisdell.
2: Pearson.
0: Yeah. So the two of you didn't know each other until I introduced you, huh? You've been in it together ever since you met 2 years ago.
2: Clary, you little fool. You were tricked into coming out here so they could catch us together. They didn't have any proof of anything.
0: I got proof right here in my pocket that you lied when you said you didn't know Madden, Blaisdell.
2: Yeah, what kind of proof?
0: Something you overlooked, Mrs. Madden. A check made out to Cash.
3: What?
0: You didn't notice the pencil writing on it.
3: Pencil writing?
0: Your husband made a notation that the check was to cover expenses of a trip he'd made to appraise Blaisdell's mine 2 years ago. You told me you were with your husband the whole trip. So you lied about not knowing Blaisdell.
2: Clary, you stupid little...
3: You gotta listen to me. I didn't want any part of it, but Blaisdell forced me to.
2: What's that?
3: I'm in the clear. I was in Kansas when it happened. Blaisdell killed my husband.
2: Oh, that's how you stick by me, is it? Why, you little...
1: Hold it, Blaisdell.
2: You're not going to get away free, Clary. I guarantee that. Sure, I killed Madden Ranger, but it was her idea.
3: That's a lie.
2: Right from the start, it was her idea. All of it was her idea.
3: You shut up.
2: You shut up. I'm not half finished yet. Got a whiz out on me, will you? Wait till I get through spilling.
1: Shut up!
0: You know, Sheriff, strikes me we've only got one problem left.
1: What's that, Jase?
0: Getting them to talk slow enough so a stenographer can get it all down.

0: Fred Blaisdell and Clara Madden were indicted and placed on trial for the brutal murder of Gilbert Madden. For her part in the crime, Clara was sentenced to 50 years in the women's prison at Goree. On the morning of May 3rd, 1942, Blaisdell was put to death in the electric chair.
1: That was Joel McRae in Tales of the Texas Rangers and Death Shaft from September 30th, 1951. A number of familiar radio actors supported him in that episode, including Betty Lou Gerson, Bill Johnstone, Lamont Johnson, and Tony Barrett. Indeed, directed by the father of contemporary actors James Keach and Stacy Keach Jr., Tales of the Texas Ranger spent a couple of years on radio, then in 1955 began a three-season run on television. Stacy Keach Sr. directed the TV show as well, but over there, the role of Jace Pearson was handled by Willard Parker. Also an actor, Keach Sr.'s final credit was playing a judge alongside his son, Stacy Jr., in a 1998 episode of a detective series based on a Mickey Spillane literary character. I'll name it, then wrap up when radio was right after this break.
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3: 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The electrical field produced by the device is less powerful than the field produced by a cell phone. 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
3: Welcome back. Before the break, I was talking about Stacy Keach Sr.'s final acting role. He played a judge in a 1998 episode of the series Mike Hammer, Private Eye, based on a character created by Mickey Spillane, and starring as Hammer, Stacy Keach Jr. I'm your host, Greg Bell, and that'll do it this time around. 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
6: From ABC News, I'm Stephanie Officer. After losing a multi-million dollar lawsuit Friday in New Mexico over the youth mental health crisis, Facebook's parent company vowed to appeal the landmark ruling, Meta insisting it works hard to keep people safe. ABC's Elizabeth Chelsea.
7: The judge ruling for users under age 18, Meta must eliminate push notifications at night and during school hours, hide like counts, add safeguards for AI chatbots, and put new time limits on the apps, no more than 90 hours per month. Tammy Rodriguez says her daughter Selena got addicted to Instagram and developed depression and took her own life at age 11.
8: I'm doing it to save other kids' lives.
7: Her mom, now one of thousands of other lawsuits filed against social media platforms.
6: If you or someone you know is struggling with a mental health crisis, please call or text the National Lifeline at 988. We're learning more about the bravery of heroes on scene during the deadly In-N-Out shooting in Idaho last week. ABC's Trevor Ault detailing chilling new surveillance video.
9: Terrified workers scrambling away, led by an off-duty state trooper inside. The trooper and the suspect then exchanging gunfire.
10: He seemed unusually comfortable aiming that rifle at those cars.
9: Armed civilian Jordan Salinas also fired shots at the gunman.
10: As soon as some rounds started coming at him, everything changed. All that bravado he had immediately crumbled.
9: The shooter dying from a self-inflicted gunshot wound. Investigators say he shot 10 people. Three of them were killed.
6: Hands up, Gabriella. Another member of K-pop supergroup Cat's Eye is stepping away from the spotlight. Sofia La Forteza is reportedly taking a mental health break. This comes just months after another member, Manoah Bannerman, did the same. Actor Michael B. Jordan surprised a grandma in Tulsa, Oklahoma with a FaceTime call and jewelry after a viral TikTok showed she had a framed picture of the Oscar winner in with others of her family, despite having no connection to him. You're listening to ABC News.
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6: Timothy Dirtz telling ABC affiliate WISN Friday he was going through one of his vacant properties after an eviction and found the dust-covered art behind a door that turned out to be a rare Picasso etching. He turned it over to police, who said it was stolen from a local gallery 8 years ago.
13: I went from winning the lottery to I have a precious piece of art that the FBI is looking for. So, very scary moment.
6: Milwaukee.

0: Police are investigating despite questions about the statute of limitations. An extraordinary rescue operation. Despite winter conditions, an individual was transported from Antarctica for emergency treatment. ABC's Perry Russum.
1: The U.S. National Science Foundation putting out an urgent request for help last week at the McMurdo Station, an American research facility. Australian officials say a rescue plane flew more than 5 grueling hours to Antarctica, where it's winter, and much of the continent is in total darkness. Flight crews and first responders transferring the patient to the plane, then flying 2,300 miles to New Zealand.
0: Colin Gray, the Georgia man convicted for giving his son Colt Gray the gun he used in the 2024 Appalachian High School shooting, has requested a new trial. Colin Gray was sentenced to 15 years for second-degree murder and involuntary manslaughter. 2 students were killed in that shooting. In a court filing this week, his attorneys say the guilty verdict is not supported by the evidence. Colt Gray was sentenced to life in prison without the possibility of parole. I'm Stephanie Officer, ABC News.
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7: 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Once again, filling in for Dave Weekly is Dale Cooper.
8: And a very pleasant Friday afternoon to you. You're listening to Metro News Hotline. I am Dale Cooper. Thanks for tuning in on this special Friday edition of the program. Why is it special? Well, just because it's you here and it's me here, and that makes it into a special program. Greg Poobah, Dave Weekly is going to be off for a week and a day, so it's going to be me today through next week, and then Dave will be back a week from Monday, so it is his summer vacation that Weekly is going to be on. We're going to do much of the same, starting with our Friday show today, which really isn't going to change much at all, except for the cast of characters just a little bit. We open things up. My producer for today is going to be Matt Murphy, fresh off of his spin at Inside the Huddle with Dave Weekly yesterday.
9: They let me out of the building.
8: Yeah, man. Yeah,
9: it was nice.
8: You got out of the building for a minute. It's always nice to go up there and see the folks.
9: It was, yeah, well, and it's always such a well-attended event. It was lovely. It's great. And so not only Tony was there, Brad was there as well. It was a good time.
8: Yeah, and I always like to check in with our listeners. There's several folks that listen to this show and here in Charleston, listen to CHS specifically, that come by and always say hi. Always like seeing those folks. Sorry I missed you yesterday, fresh off of vacation. I was, and knowing I had to do the show today, I have responsibilities in this building. You know, I have to make sure I get some things done.
9: Responsibility
8: every once in a while. But welcome in, Matt. Thanks for being here today. We'll have some buy sell that we'll play a little bit later on, and Matt will be here throughout. Ryan Nicholson also here today as his normal Friday. I would call you the foil, but you're not much of a foil for me.
10: I mean, I'm more of a Well, I'm less of a foil for you because you signed my paycheck.
8: Yeah, I directly signed your paycheck. Yes. Right. a little different than Dave, right?
10: I can afford to be mean to Dave.
8: Yeah, direct. That's true. That is true. But still, always part of the Friday show. We'll have some buy sell here in just a little bit. And we'll get to it in just a moment. But if anybody, and I know that a lot of people that listen to this show has followed a lot of your video game reports, and you know, people have different comments on it, but the one thing that that we've been following since really its inception is what's been happening with Roblox.
10: Yes.
8: Before what happened here in the state, where the state had a settlement with Roblox, the settlement included in another follow-up story that you did, mm-hmm. and I think you even had another follow-up after that one, and now we have yet another one. So there's more on the Roblox story scale. We'll get to that coming up here in just a few minutes. It's really amazing how this has played out. And to me, it's doubly amazing because I really feel like I got my daughter off the platform just in time. Mm-hmm. Because I kind of saw some of this stuff happening a little bit, because I was luckily engaged enough of a parent with kind of a clever kid trying to get her things that are going to entertain her and keep her occupied and that will challenge her, mm-hmm. and realize that I picked the wrong platform for that. Roblox was really dangerous for that sort of thing for that age. So I was lucky to get her out, but I've been learning all these other things, and they're pretty alarming. So Ryan will recap, and we'll get a little bit more into that as a little bit later on here as we get into the crosstalk. But we have a great show for you today, and I'm looking forward to many of the things we're going to talk about. Aristotle will be here a little bit later on. Today is also International Beer Day, so that's going to fit in very well with Beer Friday. Since it is Beer Friday, we will talk about International Beer Day just a little bit coming up on that. And so overall, I think we'll have a pretty darn good show today. I did want to go ahead and get our question of the day out as well, so we can start getting some responses in, because I'm fresh off vacation. I have something to say about that in just a second before we get to Ryan's Roblox report. So today's question of the day is, a 2026 poll found that free Wi-Fi tops the list of must-have hotel amenities at 26%, with free breakfast and free parking tied at 24%. All three have essentially become expectations, not just perks. Hilton's 2026 Trends report surveying 14,000 travelers across 14 countries found that 90% call a comfortable bed the top road trip priority, with 83% saying free breakfast is a must-have, and 63% want pool access. 40% consider a smart TV with streaming a need, and 72% of North American hotel rooms now have one. 16% require in-room fridge, microwave, and coffee maker, and only 3% said they had sacrificed free breakfast to pay less for a room. So Hotline's question of the day today is, what amenities are a must-have for you on your vacation, hotel, or rental, and what are deal breakers? What amenities are must-have, and what are deal breakers? You can text 304-825-5304. That's 304-TALK, 304, to get your responses in today. Just interested in what you have to say. I know we have a lot of veteran travelers out there. At one time in my life, I traveled a lot more than I do now. I don't travel nearly as much as I used to. But there was a few interesting things that came up on my recent trip that I thought was noteworthy. I know that you travel a lot, Matt. Do you have like must-have amenities when you travel?
9: Here's my question first. The 1 out of 10 people that don't care about the comfortable bed.
8: Yeah, right.
9: What are you doing? Yeah. What are you doing?
8: Even at the worst hostels, that's the one thing usually like, oh, at least it was comfortable.
9: Yeah. I don't mind so much whether breakfast is served or not, because I feel like I don't use that as often as it's available. Wi-Fi, I think, is probably up there for me. It's not really an amenity, but also it just needs to be clean.
8: Yeah.
9: Clean is I could get rid of all the amenity. Take the alarm clock, but give me a clean rim.
8: The I will say that the free breakfast perspective changes once you have a family, because I used to feel much the same way. But when you have three people to feed, the free breakfast is nice. The free breakfast gets to be a lot nicer.
9: That's fair.
8: We went to a decent hotel. We went to a 3-star hotel. The first room they checked us into had bed bug stains.
9: Oh no!
8: That's the first thing we checked for, and that was not a good start to the start of things. And then there was a ton of things, like the outside of every bed didn't have a bed table, so just the inside did. They had one bed table that was shared between the two queens. There was no table on the outside. This is a 3-star hotel. I mean, that's not the highest of the high, but that's kind of a weird oversight.
9: A little.
8: And then the rooms were stacked. So the main room had, and this was weird, it had your dresser, your hanging spot, the safe, the refrigerator, and the sink for the bathroom and your toiletry section, all in one area. And then there was a closet on the other side, and then inside of that closet was the toilet and the shower.
9: What?
8: And it was all right there. And then the other side just had beds and a big long table. There were no separate tables you could sit at to eat or anything. Like if you wanted to bring food back to your room, it was really a weird layout. There was just three of us, me, my wife, and kid. And it was a double queen. We're on top of each other the entire time. Could not imagine this being for like strangers. Cause the other thing is the way that the bathroom was constructed, you were very intimately aware of everyone's digestive health.
9: Oh, no. Here's the question for that. Who decides how many stars a hotel gets?
8: Yeah, I know. I'm not sure. Yeah.
9: And how do we get onto that committee? Because I would like to be on that committee.
8: I know, right. I could go on because there were just weird things. The light thing was weird. There were only two light banks, and one of them turned on the entire front side of the hotel. The other one turned on the entire backside. So there was no way to get up in the middle of the night and turn on a light to go to the bathroom without lighting up the entire room.
9: Have you ever stayed in a hotel room in Europe where you had to put a card, your key card, into a slot?
8: No, I have not.
9: When I went this last time back in November, Switzerland and Austria, both the rooms that I stayed in there, there's like a slot next to the door where you have to put your key card, and it's the only way to get power in the room. Without the key in there, nothing has power. It was fascinating, but it was also kind of cool because you don't leave without your card.
8: Yeah, there were some things like that in South America that was a little different, but nothing like that when I was traveling down there. So anyway, that kind of leads us back to the question of the day. I want to know what your must-have amenities are at your hotel or rental place when you go on vacation, and what's a deal breaker for you. Text 304-825-5304-304-TALK 304. We teased a second ago that Ryan had an update on this Roblox situation that they had been covering. And for anybody, well, I'll let you explain this a little bit, but Roblox is a video game that's on multiple platforms. You can get it on your phone, you can get it on your tablet, you can get it on your PC, you can get it on different platforms.
10: Yes.
8: It has been popular over time, starting with those of a very young age. Mm-hmm. And even before this recent mess that you're going to address and recap for us a little bit, there was a lot of chatter about it not being the safest platform for kids. In fact, you're the one that gave me a heads up about it maybe 3 or 4 years ago, because I was trying to find something to challenge my daughter, you know, something, a builder type thing online that would challenge her. And I thought that might be pretty good. And you're like, you might want to look out for that because there's some problems. And I started being very aware, and there were problems. I immediately got her off of it and ended up being maybe one of the better parenting moves that I'd had. So fill us in. What has happened with Roblox and where are we at now?
10: So a few months ago, Attorney General J.B. McCuskey announced a settlement between the state of West Virginia and the Roblox Corporation. If memory serves me right, it was about $10 million. And just last month, Delegate Elliot Pritt got caught using Roblox to lure an underage girl.
8: Allegedly.
10: And this is a systemic problem on the platform, so much so that it has caught the attention of one Chris Hansen. No longer with Dateline NBC, but the same Chris Hansen.
8: Catching Predators.
10: Exactly.
8: Yeah, okay.
10: And he had a panel at this convention called CrimeCon Las Vegas, where he basically published his findings on his investigation. And while he was doing that panel, he had like a Roblox account like on the screen for everyone at the venue to see. While the panel was going on, his account got banned from Roblox.
8: Interesting.
10: And it's telling that the Roblox Corporation bans his account that's investigating rather than banning the games and the users that he's investigating for these sordid activities, you know? He's also alleging that predators are using Roblox's in-game currency, which is Robux, to trade for CSAM, which is very, very bad and very illegal.
8: And no, I was just going to say that's one of the things I noticed with when my kid was using it, is that even with chat turned off, they would find ways to send messages through other types of transactions and interactions that weren't chats, where you could type in even just little messages. And sometimes you could even spell things out with materials in game and spell them out in the world itself.
10: Exactly. And it got so bad that the Attorney General of Louisiana, Liz Merle, she got involved, and the state of Louisiana is suing Roblox. And her position is a stark contrast with Attorney General McCuskey. Now, they're both Republicans, so it's not a partisan issue, but she basically stated that the cost for all of the tips they're getting from parents and law firms and the cost of investigation into those tips, that vastly outweighs any type of settlement money that the Roblox Corporation is offering. And so it's almost a net negative to accept these settlements, and you just sort of have to, like, see the investigation through to the end. But as far as the status of Roblox, the corporation, is concerned, their stock price fell 70%. Now, that's it's a bit of a Dave Weekly angle,
8: it's indicative of what's happening to the company. Yeah.
10: Not only is there a problem with predators on the platform, their age verification system is woefully inadequate. It's pretty much broken, and it cannot be relied on to protect children. Also, in terms of, like, marketability, they rely on, like, viral hit games that come every once in a while instead of, like, consistent player engagement, and that's also reducing the stock price. And in light of all of this, the CEO of Roblox, David Baszucki, I think that's how you pronounce it, he floated the idea of adding dating app features to Roblox, which is, well, what a great time to
8: read the
10: mention
8: room,
10: that.
8: David. Yeah, read the room.
10: But it's a whole mess, and my views and opinions there are my own. They don't reflect Metro News or WVRC Media, but in this video game reporter's humble opinion, Roblox cannot be trusted. And if you're a parent, make sure your kid's not playing it, because in its current form, it is not safe for kids.
8: I'm telling you, you bailed me out years ago on it. So I would definitely agree with that. A good update, man. That's Chris Hansen involved with it now. That's really something else. That's good stuff, man. Thanks, Ryan. I appreciate that.
10: Of course.
8: So that's our update on what's happening with Roblox. Jeff, if you need a video game beat for West Virginia, I got your guy. I got your guy for the get video game beat.
11: Man, guy's got notes and everything. Look at that.
8: I know, man. Yeah. He very well prepared. There's no doubt about it.
11: Yeah.
8: Jeff Jenkins joining us now from the Metro News newsroom. And as we always say, it is another busy news day in the state of West Virginia.
11: Yeah, we got several things at the website. We've been working on this story really for the last year or so. A guy named Cass Close, former sheriff's deputy in Kanawha County, he's charged federally with allegedly violating the civil rights of a female inmate that he allegedly forced into a sexual act or sexual acts. He was in court today for the first time in federal court in Charleston, and our Jack Carlson was there. So that's the lead story on his initial appearance at WVMetroNews.com. Also, the NTSB has released its initial report into that plane crash in Jefferson County that happened 3 weeks ago today. Also, now the Berkeley County Commission has officially come out and opposed this new transmission line plan, this Valley Link, Valley North project, where the Kanawha County Commission discussed it at length last night. The Berkeley County Commission has come out against that. And you can read our story there. Nucor, which is building the huge plant in Mason County, they're not going to work on Monday because they've received a specific threat at that site for Monday. And there's about 1,000 workers there, 500 construction workers, 500 Nucor workers. They won't say a whole bunch about what the threat was, but they did confirm there's a threat story there also. And the U.S. Senate right now is just busy in a flurry of passing a lot of stuff before they go on recess for 5 weeks. And one of the things they did this afternoon was to confirm Jack Chambers, former state police colonel, Jack Chambers, as the new U.S. Marshal for Southern West Virginia. So we'll get a story up about that.
8: Yeah, lots of stuff going on. You can follow over at WVMetroNews.com. Wanted to just mention briefly from the sports side of things. I was always a big fan of Coach Beilein when when he was the basketball coach at West Virginia. Sure. Those teams were so fun to watch, and I just have fond memories of those teams. Him being in the WVU Sports Hall of Fame, I think that's fitting, and that's a good kind of bookend to his time at West Virginia.
11: I mean, you got seven people named in the latest class earlier today. They'll be honored during one of the football weekends this fall. John Beilein leads that class. Dennis Folks, who was a great linebacker for the Mountaineers in at the end of the Frank Cignetti years and the first couple of years of Don Nealon. Also, two very, very good soccer players for the Mountaineer women in recent years. Kadisha Buchanan is on there. And I don't have the list in front, but
8: Bria Holmes,
11: a basketball player.
8: Ashley Lawrence.
11: Also, you can read all their bios. We've got that at the website. But, Coach Beilein going into the WVU Sports Hall of Fame.
8: Yeah, I think that's a great story. And I always liked him. So that's good stuff. Jeff, I appreciate it. Okay. All of this and more at WVMetroNews.com. Talk to you later on. That's Jeff Jenkins from the Metro News Newsroom. We'll go ahead and take a break, and we'll come back and set up the rest of the show right after this. 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
8: It is about 2.5 minutes until the bottom of the hour. We're at 3:27 here. You're listening to Metro News Hotline. I'm Dale Cooper. Thanks for tuning in. filling in for Dave Weekly, who will be back in a little bit over a week. Matt Murphy joining me behind the glass today. Matt, there's occasionally I run into some things, and this is something that I've known for a long time. I remember learning it at least a couple years ago, and for some reason this made it into an AP story today. The 10,000 step goal didn't come from science. It came from a Japanese pedometer marketed after the 1964 Tokyo Olympics. The number was chosen because it was catchy, not because it was proven. A recent review of 57 studies and over 160,000 adults found the real sweet spot is around 7,000 steps a day, linked to a 47% lower risk of early death, plus reduced risk of heart disease, diabetes, dementia, and depression. Benefits begin as early as 4,000 steps and plateau around 7,000 steps. Add 2 days of weight training per week, and you've pretty much covered all of your health bases. So isn't that, now I remember listening to a medical podcast a couple years ago, and they did a deep dive into the 10,000 step myth and found out that it was, I mean, walking's good for you, but sure, the 10,000 step thing, not so much true. And I find stuff like that to be really interesting when we find out that it's just a marketing thing, and it's become just like accepted, settled science, basically. You know, it's like 10,000 steps, need to get my 10K in.
9: Well, and that was like 62 years ago, so it was just far enough that right, those of us that aren't in our 60s, we didn't know.
8: Right, yeah, I had no idea. Right, and probably even the folks then may not have had it. Sounds like a plausible number. Walking is obviously good for you. So,
9: well, sure.
8: I mean, yeah, 10,000 sounds good, right?
9: You've probably made a lot of people feel better because, you know, everyone stresses about, oh, I got to get that 10,000 now. Okay.
8: They go back through their history and they look, yeah, I know I have some 7,000 days in there. I'm like, hey, sure, yeah, I met my goal, you know, works out all right. It just reminds me of things like the color pink. You know, the color pink didn't used to be a gendered color. You know,
9: oh, yeah,
8: it's like less than 100 years ago. It wasn't a gendered color. It was marketing that turned it into a gendered color. Kind of like pink, honestly. Just wear it.
9: I have a nice shirt that's pink. I'm with you.
8: Yeah, anyway. So anyway, just thought you'd like to know that. 10,000 steps. Get your walks in, or get your steps in, but it doesn't have to be 10K. We're going to come back with the sound of sports after this. 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
8: 27 minutes until 4 o'clock. You're listening to Metro News Hotline. I'm Bill Cooper. Thanks for tuning in on this Friday. Happy Friday, everyone. Talking faster won't get the show done any quicker and won't get 5 o'clock here any quicker.
9: It might.
8: As many complaints as I get for how quick I talk, maybe I should have tried to apply that and see if I can speed time up a little bit.
9: All right, put the brakes on then.
8: I'm trying to slow down. I'm a fast talker, like a Seinfeld episode. Like a Seinfeld episode, that's what I am. But hey, thanks for tuning in to Metro News Hotline. Let's get our question of the day out there before we get into the sound of sports. A 2026 poll found free Wi-Fi tops the list of must-have hotel amenities at 26%, with free breakfast and free parking tied at 24%. All three have essentially become expectation, not perks. Hilton's 2026 Trends Report, surveying 14,000 travelers across 14 countries, found that 90% call a comfortable bed the top road trip priority, 83% saying free breakfast is a must-have, 63% want pool access, 40% consider a smart TV with streaming to be a need, and 70% of hotel rooms in North America actually have one of those, and 16% require an in-room fridge, microwave, and a coffee maker. Only 3% said they would pay less for not having a free breakfast. Another thing to complain about at the place I stayed at on my vacation was the in-room coffee maker. I checked the tank, of course.
9: Oh, no.
8: Because you should probably do such things before you use the tank to make coffee. Absolutely full of mold.
9: Ew.
8: Just grotesquely scaled water and mold all over the thing. Mm. This was a expensive hotel, man. The staff could not be off their phones for any amount of time. The labor staff was actually great. The cleaning staff and stuff like that was, well, maybe not with the coffee maker, but as far as out and about and everything, they seemed fine. But the hotel staff, when you walked in, like you would walk in and they wouldn't even look up from their phone. They'd be like, "Welcome back. How you doing today?" Like, just like,
9: yeah,
8: like people just standing around being paid to look at their phones.
9: I think you need to write a complaint letter.
8: I used to do that. You know, it's out of state, so I can probably do that. I can't.
9: Well, the only way to see change in a place like that, you got to write somebody.
8: If I get in trouble if I talk about anywhere in state.
9: Well, you know, you are the one and only super duper Dale Cooper.
8: I can't do that. But anyway, yeah, that was, but I want to know what your experience is. So you can text 304-825-5304, 304-TALK, 304. I want to know what the must-have amenities for you, and what's the deal breaker? What's a deal breaker for you when you're traveling? What must-have amenities do you need at your hotel room or rental? Or what is your deal breaker? 304-825-5304. We'll check some responses to those coming up here in just a moment, but let's go ahead and do the sound of sports. We'll get some responses to the Selenga Law Hotline question of the day here in just a few moments, but for now, last night was the debut of the NFL preseason anyway. With the Hall of Fame game, the Carolina Panthers scored on the final play of the Hall of Fame game to beat the Arizona Cardinals 33-30 on Thursday night in Canton, Ohio. The Panthers, Arizona's third-round rookie Carson Beckler was the story of the first half, completing 15 of 19 passes for 188 yards and a touchdown, looking comfortable and polished in his NFL debut.
5: Carson Beckler, the cards inside the five. We'll say, hooked in the end zone. He's got it for the touchdown. Fehoko, receiver of Stanford. And Beck with a nice touch.
8: Undrafted rookie Hayes King ran 5 yards for the walk-off touchdown with no time remaining for Carolina, and he stole the show. King finished 21 of 34 for 180 yards and 2 touchdowns, adding 39 yards rushing.
6: Soft bunch. Quarterback throw. Another chance.
5: Game on the line. King, he's going to step up. Pumps, runs, goal line. Is he in? Yes! Carolina wins! Kane's King!
8: So really one of the better preseason games that you can remember. It was close. There was a walk-off win. It was pretty entertaining, high scoring. Not a bad brand of football for the first game of the season. The 2026 Hall of Fame class was there last night. That included Drew Brees, Larry Fitzgerald. By the way, did you hear his comments about West Virginia a couple weeks ago? I might have to dig those up and play them. Larry Fitzgerald was not kind to the Mountain State a couple weeks ago. Luke Kuechly, Adam Vinatieri, and Roger Craig. Can't believe he's just now getting into the Hall of Fame, but they were all honored before the game. Going to the NBA now, the Kawhi Leonard Clippers salary cap scandal got a new wrinkle. Investigative reporter Pablo Torre revealing that Leonard had a secret multi-million dollar deal with Daktronics, the scoreboard company inside the Intuit Dome, and on top of the already investigated aspiration scheme tied to owner Steve Ballmer. Leonard's trade to Toronto remains on hold pending an NBA discipline and investigation, with a potential trial still looming.
10: Investigative reporter Pablo Torre revealed Thursday that Kawhi Leonard had a secret multi-million dollar sponsorship deal with Daktronics, the company that made the scoreboards of the Clippers Intuit Dome, with one source calling it 1,000% a way to circumvent the salary cap. This is a second alleged hidden deal on top of the original aspiration scandal, where the Clippers were accused of funneling roughly $28 million to Leonard through a green banking company in which owner Steve Ballmer had personally invested $60 million, with Aspiration's co-founder ultimately sentenced to 14 years for wire fraud. The trade sending Leonard back to Toronto remains in limbo, with the Raptors saying they're eager to complete it, but unwilling to assume liability for potential penalties. The third-party investigation has concluded. The NBA is now deciding whether to take it to trial. The Clippers-Leonard case sits in a broader cloud of NBA integrity concerns. Prosecutors separately alleged witness tampering in the Terry Rozier betting case, and former players Malik Beasley and Ed Davis are among six charged in an expanding federal probe into gambling on NBA games.
8: Crazy stuff out of the NBA. Just absolute crazy stuff. Down the list in the NBA. What a syndicate. I'll tell you what. Moving on to baseball now. The Reds held on last night. Cincinnati held on late to win a close one at against Oakland and Cincinnati, and ended up sweeping that series.
5: Driven deep left center field. No doubt. 25 and counting for Sal Stewart. 3-2.
8: Sal Stewart with like 25 home runs and 90 RBI now for the season. Just an insane season for the rookie. Here's Reds manager Tito on Abbott's quality start last night.
11: I thought he pitched really well. You know, when your starters get that deep, when you're into the seventh, and I think he could have gone on, I just wanted to make sure if we brought in Pierce, then we got Maul for Soderstrom. And I told him that. But when your pitchers go that deep, you can start trying to kind of match up a little bit. And, you know, when they go five, you can't do that.
8: Reds win 6-5. Brewers beat the Pirates by a score of 5-2. Milwaukee handled Pittsburgh without much drama, staying hot in the NL Central. Gary Sanchez had hit his ninth home run.
12: Hey, hey.
13: He has been on a long run of days in a row.
5: Sanchez cracks one into the deep left field. It is going to fly. El Gary puts the Brewers in front with a solo home run. Number 9 for Gary Sanchez.
8: That is the Brewers win that 5-2. Brewers taking on Minnesota tonight. The Pirates are going to be taking on the Mets in New York. By the way, the Reds are going to be in Washington tonight to start a weekend series against the Nationals. Moving over to the American League with the Mets and the Guardians. New York went off offensively against Cleveland yesterday in a blowout. And it helps the Mets a little bit in trying to get back into some sort of positioning going into the weekend series. against the Guardians.
12: Flies this one well to center field. Back goes Halpin onto the warning track. Right at the wall. He can't get it. It's off the wall and bouncing away. Robert to third. He's going to be waved in. Bench to third base. He'll stop there with an RBI triple. And the Mets lead it 4-2.
8: I mean, the Mets are taking on Pittsburgh this weekend, like I said, and then the Guardians are moving on to Chicago to take on the White Sox. And then finally, the Nationals last night lost again to Philly. Philly bounced back after getting embarrassed 10-4 by Washington the night before, and it was a much-needed win for the Phillies. Here's Stotts with an RBI double late in the game.
12: There's a hard hit ball, line drive out to right center field. Cruz, he took a bad angle. It's going to go all the way to the wall, and JT's around third, heading for home. RBI double for Bryson Stotts, and the Phillies lead it 6-1.
8: The Phillies hit seven doubles last night, in course to that victory. That's going to do it for the Sound of Sports. We're going to take a break, and when we come back, State Fire Marshal Ken Tyree is going to join us. We're going to learn about a new program that's going to help the state of West Virginia, hopefully for its fire preparedness. We'll learn more about that when we come back.
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8: 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Thanks for tuning in to Metro News Hotline. I'm Dale Cooper. Thanks for tuning in today. Remember, our question of the day today is, I want to know what amenities you must have at your hotel or rental when you're going on vacation, and what's a deal breaker? What's a deal breaker? What amenities must you have when traveling at your hotel or rental, and

0: What is a deal breaker? You can text 304-825-5304. 304-TALK-304. We've had some responses to that. We'll get into those a little bit later on. Welcoming on to the program now, State Fire Marshal Ken Tyree is with me, and we're going to talk a little bit about this new program that the State Fire Marshal's office has launched. It's a free 5-minute digital home safety survey at firemarshal.wv.gov that any West Virginian homeowner or renter can take to help identify fire hazards in their own home and to get immediate safety guidance. We're going to find out a little bit more about that program today. Fire Marshal Ken Tyree is joining me now. Marshal Tyree, how you doing today?
1: Wonderful, thank you. I appreciate being with you.
0: Appreciate you coming on and sharing this program with us. As I was doing some research into this and launching the program and some of the data behind West Virginia, this really seems like something that, explain the program a little bit for us, and then we'll talk a little bit why we need it so much in this state.
1: Sure, yeah. So it's a, as you had mentioned, it's a digital launch of a home safety survey. We have 740,000 households in West Virginia, 387,000 seniors, 269,000 K through 12 students, and we have been looking for a platform other than door to door because our local fire departments do a lot of great work, but can't go to door to door to homes, and we want to have a way to get into the home, and this digital platform has given us an answer. It's very scalable for us to be able to achieve the things we need to and collect the data we need to so that we can provide education relative to the potential risk and hazards that you referred to, and things like working smoke alarms, carbon monoxide alarms, the testing of them, keeping your doors closed at night when you go to bed, fire extinguishers in the home in use, unattended cooking, smoking safety is another. And then one that really creeps up on people, home medical oxygen use. And really the uninformed combination sometimes that people have of smoking and while using oxygen. And so we're really looking for the platform to be able to reduce our injuries, reduce fatalities, in this great state we live in.
0: This all seems like a great cause, and it looks like in going into the data a little bit that we struggle a little bit in this state with some of our fire-related deaths. And like with a lot of thing that comes down to this state, when you look at the population, I have to believe, and maybe you can confirm or correct me on this, but it has to do with maybe some of our aging population and things along those lines. And this survey is really going to help you to, because you can't mandate anything. I think I've heard you in other interviews say that, you know, you don't have any authority over single-family residents or anything along those lines, but this will give you an opportunity to take a peek inside of home and maybe be able to give some really salient advice to people.
1: You're very correct. The information that's asked for when you go into the survey is your address, but that PII is not kept on our level. We get county. It'll be based on county information, county by county, but it will be able to give us that peek inside, give people the opportunity, whether it be those that are living there, families that have the elderly, children at school and at home. It really gives us a platform to impact children and seniors because, as you're very aware, seniors, 60% of all of our fire fatalities in West Virginia on an annual basis are those of our senior population. So we really are trying to reduce and narrow the window when it comes to fire deaths and preventable injuries.
0: Is there anything, the survey is only 5 minutes, it's free, of course, anybody can take it even on their phone if they wanted to. You don't have to have a PC or anything along those lines. And these are going to help reveal some common hazards that are in the homes. And you rattled off several of them there from your experience and expertise. Are those the type of things that you're expecting to see or that you're seeing, things like unattended cooking? I know that there's been, over the course of time, so many terrible stories of people falling asleep while smoking a cigarette or something along those lines. Are these the type of information that you're getting on these surveys?
1: It is, yeah. Smoking safety, cooking, yeah, absolutely. We'll be able to target and look at that and enhance the education. But then what we'll do with the data is it'll be enhanced in this community at the community level, at the county level, excuse me, in the aspect of further education, more broader education, that can be brought.

0: to the local community, because that's really what we're trying to do, is support the local fire departments and other community organizations that are already involved, senior centers, obviously the school system. We have a great, and you are aware of this, a fire safety poster contest that we do during the month of September and culminates with the awarding to 12 place winners in October. So we're in the K through 5 realm. And so, yeah, that's what we're really trying to do. We believe and know that we'll be able to broaden our scope through this digital platform.
1: I think that it's a great initiative. Anything that's going to help. So folks can do this for absolutely free. Just takes a couple minutes. Fire Marshal, that's with one L, firemarshal.wv.gov. You can head over there and you can find the survey over there now and go through to fill out this information and give the folks that are looking to make a difference in the community to help you, give them the tools to do that. They need information. Data makes the difference. And so you need to make sure you go to firemarshal.wv.gov, fill out that survey, give them the data that they need, and we can help get some life-saving measures into homes. Marshal Tyree, thank you so much for your time today. Really appreciate you coming on and sharing some of this important survey information that we have going on in the state.
0: Yeah, thank you very much. Appreciate it. And they'll be able to take action from this survey. So that's what we're looking forward to.
1: Sounds great. Marshal Tyree, thank you very much. And I hope you have a great weekend.
0: Thank you. You do the same.
1: All right. Thank you so much. That's from the State Fire Marshal's Office, Fire Marshal Ken Tyree, telling us about this survey. Once again, you can take that survey. It's at Fire Marshal, that's with one L, firemarshal.wv.gov, firemarshal.wv.gov. Just takes about 5 minutes and go there. And this is really important. I was reading some data behind this. In West Virginia, it's ranked in the top 10 nationally for fire deaths in 21 of the last 24 years. Fatality fire rate is 15.8 deaths per 1,000 fires, which is among highest in the country. And I heard on another show that Marshal Tyree talked about, there was a time last year, I think in February last year, where there was 11 fatalities in 14 days. That's really something else. We need to take a break. We'll be back after this.
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1: Coming up in the 4 o'clock hour, it's one of our better hours of the week. I always enjoy the Friday 4 o'clock hour. We'll do a little buy, sell. Matt and Ryan will join me for that. It'll be hashtag Beer Friday with Pat Strader at 4:33, and we'll do a little bit of On This Date at 4:45. So you can join us then, won't you? And don't forget, in the 5 o'clock hour, Brad Howe will join me and Aristotle Jones. So all of that on Hotline and more. 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
2: From ABC News, I'm Stephanie Officer. The number of critical U.S. air defense missiles is extremely low, including those used in Patriot missile systems, according to a government report. ABC's Rachel Scott.
3: According to one estimate, the war has used up two-thirds of America's Patriot missiles and more than a half of its long-range missile interceptors. Sources tell ABC News the president backed away from his latest major threat against Iran, in part after his top advisors warned about the potential impact a major escalation would have on the interceptor stockpile. Iran mocking the president for repeatedly abandoning his threats, the regime's top negotiator calling it theater diplomacy on loop and a failed strategy.
2: New York State police are searching for the man they believe killed his 70-year-old father in Orange County, then lit his house on fire, allegedly trying to cover it up. Officials found 70-year-old Robert Ryan Thursday evening after firefighters extinguished the blaze. Now the manhunt is on for 32-year-old Thomas David Ryan. His sister tells ABC News it's something their family feared for a long time, saying Ryan has severe mental illness and went off his medication. Authorities believe he's driving a 2016 gray Toyota Prius with New York license plate HNH7671. He's considered armed and dangerous, police urging anyone who sees him not to approach and to immediately call 911. Hot and humid weather on the East Coast, dangerous fire conditions out west.
4: For Las Vegas, Nevada, out towards the southwest, the desert southwest, ninth day in a row that they're dealing with extreme heat warnings. That includes areas of Phoenix, 112, Palm Springs, 109. Salt Lake City is under that too, 102 degrees. And the heat in the west persists all the way through the weekend. Salt Lake City, 101, 101 Saturday, 99 on your Sunday. And then Billings, 95, 101, just unusually hot.
2: Wendy's worker in Massachusetts looking forward to starting freshman year at Yale this fall, all because his employers decided to help fund his education. You're listening to ABC News.
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2: A growing number of national restaurant chains are pulling jalapenos from their menus due to a salmonella outbreak linked to the spicy peppers. They include Sweetgreen, Qdoba, and Chipotle, and they all say they're doing it out of precaution. ABC News medical contributor Dr. Alok Patel says salmonella outbreaks linked to jalapenos are rare.
6: What's concerning and tricky about this is produce such as jalapenos, they don't go through that cooking step to kill the bacteria. They get chopped up and then added later to another product.
2: Immigration advocates say Haitians face mass deportations as Congress holds hearing on the ongoing dangers in the country. ABC's Chuck Sievertson.
7: Executive director of the San Diego-based nonprofit Haitian Bridge Alliance, Gerlene Joseph, says after the Trump administration recently ended temporary protection status for more than 1 million people, including Haitians in the U.S., it was revealed at a congressional hearing that back in Haiti,
8: 17 children and 30 civilians, adults, were killed, 47 total, by what seems to be U.S. drones.
7: And the military officials said
8: they are at war.
7: Joseph says they're getting calls of more ICE raids in Haitian communities.
2: The Federal Aviation Administration ordered inspections of

0: hundreds of Boeing 737 MAX planes after cracks were reported in some older aircraft. Boeing says it supports the FAA directive and has already initiated the inspections. The order takes effect next month. The FAA estimates it covers 471 planes. I'm Stephanie Officer, ABC News.
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9: Once again, filling in for Dave Weekly is Dale Cooper.
11: Hey, I haven't heard that in a while.
12: Nice one. That's from Matt Murphy, Finding Some of the Archives. That comes way back from
11: COVID era.
12: Oh, really?
11: Yeah, that was COVID era hotline. That's when I proclaimed myself the czar of hotline because everybody was czars of something back during COVID.
13: Well, sure, yeah.
11: And like, there was nobody else in the building, basically, you know. So Dave and I just did whatever we wanted to in the COVID days. There was literally like four people in this building at any given time.
13: I was the czar of the Thursday deposit.
12: Oh, there you go.
13: I had to come to work one day a week
12: to do the deposit.
13: Yep.
12: Oh, remember those furlough days and all that stuff?
13: Oh, my gosh.
12: I forgot all about that for a minute. Like, flashbacks.
13: Wild times.
12: It was pretty crazy. Pretty crazy times back in the before times of 7 years ago. Even that seems like, wow, really?
13: Yeah, well, six, yeah.
12: I'm still of that age where it feels like the year 2000 was not that long ago.
13: Like
12: that's sort of like the reference point for everything, but that was a quarter century ago now.
14: Yeah.
12: That's quite a while ago, you know.
13: That's one Ryan ago.
12: Mm-hmm. Yeah, just about. You know, it's no longer wild when somebody's like, you weren't alive during 9/11. It's like, a lot of people weren't alive during 9/11, as it turns out now.
13: It's true.
12: It's just crazy how, I guess, every year it gets a year down the line, right?
13: We're getting older.
12: Yeah, right. Mm-hmm. Thanks for tuning in today to Metro News Hotline. I'm Dale Cooper. You hear the cast of characters here. Typical for a Friday, Matt Guitar Murphy is my producer today. Ryan Nicholson is doing traffic here locally, otherwise known as Columbo, but really just hangs out until we can get through by ourselves on a Friday, and that's what we'll do here in just a minute. Let me go ahead and get our question of the day out there one more time, and then we'll go ahead and get into buy or sell. Question of the day today is, I'm fresh off vacation. We were talking about that earlier. In a 2026 poll,

0: It was found that free Wi-Fi tops the list of must-haves at hotel amenities at 26%, with free breakfast and free parking coming in at 24% apiece. Other things like free breakfast, free parking, having access to a pool or a fitness center come in as amenities that some people feel that they need, including fridge, microwave, and coffee maker. Most people said, 97% of the people said that they would not take a cheaper room if it meant they would not get their free breakfast. So what I want to know from you is, what amenities are must-haves at your hotel or rental when you are traveling on vacation, and what are your absolutely nots? What is what are the things that you will absolutely not put up with? So what are the amenities that you must have, and what are the things that you can't tolerate? You can text 304-825-5304. That's 304-TALK-304. We've had some responses to this today. Let's see. From the 304... if I wouldn't lose it. Where did it go? Okay, here we go. From the 304-203. The deal breaker for me is if it's a hotel, if it has no restaurant or no AC and is uncomfortably hot. Well, I get you there. Nowhere to eat and no AC. That could definitely be a problem. From the 801s, oh, this is from Matt in Utah. Number one, charging ports for wireless pads and everything. Agreed. You need to have like a wireless bank somewhere where you can plug in your different USB devices. Free parking, yes, definitely. A hot tub or swimming pool, like to have access to those things. I don't so much like the hot tubs in room, so I would prefer to either go down to one or to have a pool there. Those hot tubs in room, I don't know, man. I don't really love them sometimes. Maybe the single me or a younger me would, but family me, not so much into them. They take up a lot of room and they're kind of noisy. I don't like how they, it's weird, like what they do to the noise.
1: I like the white noise personally.
0: Of water, of like sitting water. I just don't like.
1: Well, you turn the jets on and you get the bubbly sound.
0: So you like sleep with the jets on?
1: Well, no, but. I don't know. It sounds nice.
0: I don't mean when the hot tub's on. I mean when it's off. Like, I don't like the negative space that it takes and the noise that the negative space lends.
1: What, are you afraid you're
0: going
1: to sleepwalk and fall in?
0: I don't know, man. It's weird. It's just the absence of the space in the room gets to me. I can't explain it. It's just like it's a foreign object in the room that I don't like when I'm at a hotel.
1: The space has been filled with a tub.
0: I'm just telling you how, I can't help how I feel. This is how I feel. Anyway, and he also says that you have to have Wi-Fi, and I agree with him. I mean, and in this day and age, it's like, I don't care about your free HBO and Cinemax. Give me your Wi-Fi. And I'll take care of the rest because those other things don't matter so much. So, yeah, let me know your responses, 304-825-5304. Now, did I ask you if you had any amenities?
2: No.
0: That must-haves? Do you have any, or did I not ask you?
2: That's a good question. I guess,
0: can't remember. Do you have any?
1: You've had an hour to think about this, Ryan.
2: An AC that isn't noisy.
1: Oh.
0: Kind of hard. Even at nicer hotels, most of the time, they're wall units or something.
2: And thick walls.
0: Yeah.
2: Because Lord knows, like, you've been in a hotel and people are like, just in the next room over.
0: The craziest thing about the hotel that I just stayed at is that the rooms themselves were greatly insulated. I'd never heard another neighbor, but you could hear a pin drop from the bathroom stall throughout the rest of the place. I just couldn't help. I used to have to stay at hotels a lot for conferences. My old job used to put me up. They'd fly you to different places, and then you would go to a conference. And a lot of times, they purposely put you in with somebody from the other side of the country for team building. You know, I couldn't imagine being in a place like that with somebody you've never really met before, and it's just like living on top of each other with every noise exposed.
2: Yeah,
0: I don't know. It just seems like it seems like a little campish to me, unnecessary for grown-ups. I don't know. All right, well, let's get into doing a little bit of buy sell on a Friday, because that's the benchmark that we usually do. Set up, yada yada yada, Amy Smith, and something to do with something that we
1: Thursdays
0: buy or sell on, and it gets to that point.
1: And
0: so anyway, it's the same character cast of characters we have every week. It's me, it's Matt and Ryan this week. Dave is on vacation, and we're going to do a little buy sell. Basically, we just have propositions that we buy or sell. Relatively simple concept as far as it goes. And I will let you go first today, Matt.
1: Well, you sold that one there, didn't you?
0: People listen to the show, they know what
1: they do know. They know. All right. So I want to talk about bullet journaling.
0: Oh, okay.
1: So it's, as the name, what it sounds like, it's a journal, and there's some kind of bullet point organization system, essentially.
0: Okay.
1: That's
0: okay.
1: Basically what it is. There's a multitude of uses.
0: I thought this was like
1: things.
0: An assassin.
1: No. Bullet points.
0: Yeah,
1: bullet
0: gotcha.
1: Points.
0: Gotcha.
1: Pens and paper. But you can use these for task planning, event scheduling, mood and habit tracking, fitness logging, finances, whatever. For me, it's usually, in fact, I wrote it in my bullet journal, a little field notes, pocket journal here. I usually write to-do lists, daily mantras, or quotes. Here's a quote for this topic today.
0: Oh, great.
1: Everything can go in your bullet journal, but not everything has to.
0: Oh, hey, nice.
1: It's kind of a choose-your-own-adventure thing. So my adventure for the month of August, I have embarked in some new habit tracking that I have not done previously. So every day, I log how much water, coffee, alcohol I have consumed, whether I exercised, my daily weight, calorie consumption, blood pressure, because I have to watch that, my daily device screen time, my overall mood for the day, and how many hours I slept. Nice. I log all of that every day in a paper journal. Some people find this to be a lot. Other people can't live without it. Guys, buy or sell daily habit tracking in a paper journal.
0: I will take it first, and I'm going to buy it. Although I track all of those things as well, but mine's not on a paper journal.
1: Of course not.
0: So
1: yeah.
0: I could compare. But that started back when, like almost a decade ago now, when I first started to try to find the way to lose weight, where I was wanting to lose all that weight.
1: Oh,
0: and
1: right,
0: so
1: yeah.
0: That started with apps and kind of gamifying the weight loss method. You know, whatever I wanted to do, I tried to gamify it a little bit.
1: Sure.
0: And so I was tracking it to do that, and that led me to track other. Now I don't track every bite that I eat anymore. I did that up until maybe 2 years ago.
1: Oh, like, wow, you were on that for a long time.
0: Yeah, where I tracked every single bite that I ate, because I didn't have the confidence to like not track my calories, because I didn't want to like regress in my weight loss. I've maintained long enough now where I finally feel confident that I can that my eating habits have changed enough to where I don't have to worry about it. And I think it's true. I just coach myself to eat better, and that's what I do. But I totally buy this. I think that you can gain a lot of insights, as I have developed a really good relationship with my primary doctor. She loves the fact that I have all of this journaling that I've done on different things that I do, because we've been able to match that up with different things and determine if it has some effect. One thing that's an obvious thing for me is I don't get enough sleep. Like I track that. I get an average of less than 5.5 hours a night. And that's the red flag for me. Like my main health concern indicator is I don't get enough sleep. But I'm all into the journaling aspect of things. What do you think, Ryan?
2: First off, I'm going to buy, but...
0: however...
2: You occasionally see these, like, daily habit tracker apps on the App Store, and it's like, hey, for one small fee of, $6.99 a month, you can track all your habits and make differences. And it's like, yeah, but I could do it, like, for free with, like, a $12 notebook that I keep around and a pen. So I really would prefer this to the digital alternative.
1: There you go.
0: Being able to keep it.
2: I wouldn't do it myself. Like when it comes to calories, I just eyeball it. Does it work? I don't know. I'm not dead, so I think I'm fine.
1: You know, that's some solid logic there.
0: Yeah. One of the amazing things, years ago, they're one of the hot Christmas gifts for like a season. Like I saw them for one Christmas, and it was these journals that you could get that were like hybrid journals that you could write in, and then like it automatically transferred the written text to your phone or whatever.
1: No.
0: Like part of me liked that, because you could jot in real time, and then on your phone you would have like the neat notes or whatever, because my handwriting's pretty bad. But I could never get to the point, like I could never coach myself to do it like that. I just couldn't do it that way. Ryan, what's your topic?
2: So Squid Games.
0: Oh, okay.
2: The big series on Netflix about a dystopian game show where people compete for money, and if they lose, they die. Very scary, but very popular. And Netflix has been throwing around the idea of, hey, what if Squid Games was real? What if Squid Games was in America? And they got David Fincher, a prominent director. He made Fight Club, some other stuff. He was slated to do an American Squid Game spinoff, but Netflix canceled that recently. And so what are we left with now? Well, there's this one guy, his name's Jimmy Beast. I don't know his actual real name, but it's Mr. Beast. And he's, for a while now, he's had a show called Beast Games, where it's like Squid Games, except people don't die, and it's more humiliating. So
0: people don't die, and somehow it's worse.
2: Yeah. So buy or sell, we don't need an American Squid Games because Mr. Beast's Beast Games already fill the dystopian game show niche.
0: That's interesting because my understanding is your perspective here is that Mr. Beast's deal is already pretty bad.
2: Yeah.
0: That I haven't watched his show, so I don't know that much about it. But man,
2: aren't missing much.
0: I don't like anything about the individual so much. Everything I've learned about him, I've learned against my will, and I don't really care for any of it.
2: Yeah.
0: I think it's just not of my demo. I don't really know, but he has like one of those faces that you don't like, and it's just like one of those things.
2: He's got permanent artificial smile on his face.
0: Yeah. Like he has it like very fake. I even saw like a wedding picture of him or something, and he had like his marketing smile one that was really creepy looking. That's like literally all I know about him, other than that I wish I didn't know anything about him. Mm-hmm. Do you know anything about the Mr. Beast guy?
1: No, I'm gonna buy this for a completely different reason.
0: Okay, all right.
1: I have friends in Australia. They have Netflix too. Mm-hmm. We don't need an American anything. If it's out there in the world,
0: I mean, that's true.
1: You can just watch it. We don't need to recreate it on our own soil.
0: The day has passed where there was something that was inaccessible because it was in a foreign market or whatever, and we would just make an American version of it. That we don't see that much anymore because everything's available. I mean, Netflix, half of their original programming is just shows that are from another country that they bought.
2: Yeah. Like, one of the streaming services I use is, like, just anime because I'm a degenerate, but that's all Japanese, you know?
0: Well, yeah.
1: My other question here, too, like, why do we need multiples of the same show? The voice, like, they have a voice in England, and I think they have, like, a Norwegian voice. It's just,
2: X Factor.
1: Just put the show on in every country. Dub over the voices, subtitles, whatever.
2: Yeah.
1: I don't know.
0: Endorsed, I don't really care. That sounds good to me. Yeah, why not? Let's see. I guess I'll take a turn here. Have you ever fibbed to get out of something you really didn't want to do?
2: Yes.
0: Matt?
3: Maybe. Why are you asking?
0: Held harmless in this conversation this. Well, I asked because a Vermont production of Rocky Horror Picture Show, a show about a sweet transvestite from transsexual Transylvania who turns people into meat, was canceled not by an outside threat and not for being canceled in any other way, but by its own musical director, who apparently found the dealing with the cast, with his own cast, more terrifying than anything in the script. Kenneth Greener, 26, allegedly used a texting app to send himself threatening messages to himself and castmates, including bone-chilling warnings about needing to let cast members go and threats about continuing with the production. Police traced his IP address the IP address of the messages directly to his house, and his explanation was he just wanted out of directing the show and he didn't know how to quit.
1: Oh no.
0: So buy or sell outlandish fabrications to get out of something you're no longer into. So you committed to it and then you no longer want to do it.
2: Yeah.
1: Well,
0: you don't want to hurt anybody's feelings. You don't want to have to answer a bunch of questions, all those text messages that you're going to get. How can I just pull the plug as easily as possible? A tiny little white lie.
1: I'm going to have to sell this, and I'm going to have to offer a suggestion. Therapy. Go to therapy, man. Or just learn how to say no. Not only is a singular word, it is a sentence by itself.
0: It sounds like a theater kid that was beat up, that was like bullied by theater kids.
1: Yes. Yes.
0: What do you think, Ryan?
2: You know, I'm the complete opposite opinion of Matt. I think that not only do I buy, but I think that it should be made easier, legally speaking. You know, I think this is a perfect avenue for legalizing faking your own death. Who does it hurt? Like, who does it really hurt when you fake your own death?
0: Just want it out of that play production,
2: it's fine.
0: You ever had to do one of these things before?
2: Just say, like, oh, the theater director, oh, he got into a bad car accident. Oh, I can't do the show. Sorry, guys.
1: You
2: don't need to follow up. Don't need to provide paperwork. Just one bad accident.
1: I have a friend who, we have an agreement when it comes to faking your own death. And I know where to meet her if she disappears, and it's not anywhere near this country.
0: All right.
1: I'm the only one, I think, that knows. Her daughter is the other one, but...
0: All right. And, you know,
1: I don't know.
0: Contingency plans. We're finding out things today. There's plans upon plans upon plans. So that's By or Sell. Hope you enjoyed it. I thought it was a good time, as always, always finding out things about folks. We're going to go ahead and take our break now. We're going to do an entertainment report when we come back. Hashtag Beer Friday is right around the corner, so you want to stay tuned for that. We'll be back right after this. 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
13: Some business news: after Chipotle stopped selling jalapenos during the concerns about salmonella, Qdoba did the same thing. It makes sense because Qdoba gets their jalapenos from the dumpster behind Chipotle.
0: Oh, I thought that was pretty good after previewing the jokes. I thought that one hit pretty quick. Welcome to Hotline. It is time for some entertainment news, and let's go ahead and get an entertainment report from ABC.
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15: A movie about the life and career of football legend John Madden has been sidelined from theaters. Instead, the David O. Russell-directed film that stars Nicolas Cage as the football coach turned broadcaster turned video game namesake is going to stream directly on Prime Video November 18th. The movie, titled Madden, also stars Christian Bale as iconic Raiders owner Al Davis. Rihanna found love in a hopeless place, and she may be finding herself back in the recording studio. That's at least according to her partner, A$AP Rocky. He told BET's The Jason Lee Show that Rihanna is working on something. He didn't offer more details, but any Rihanna album would be her first since 2016.
16: Tell me what you remember.
15: Charlize Theron doesn't remember it, but the Oscar winner who features in this summer's The Odyssey was born 50 years ago today in South Africa. Brian Clark, ABC News.
0: Thank you, Brian. Appreciate that. Some TV and streaming you don't want to miss this weekend. Tonight, Raising Kanan, the series finale, is going to be on Stars Plus, and Anna Pigeon debuts on the USA Network. Tomorrow night on Paramount Plus, Billie Eilish has a live streaming concert special. You might want to check that out. On Sunday, House of Dragons has its Season 3 finale on HBO. That's probably the biggest event of the weekend. And then NFL Monday Night Football on Monday in the preseason. We'll be back after this. 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Metro News is the voice of West Virginia. 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
1: International Beer Day lands on the first Friday of August every year, which means today is the day. It was founded in 2007 in Santa Cruz, California, with three simple goals. Bring people together over a great beer, thank the bartenders and brewery workers who make it all happen, and celebrate brewing traditions from around the world. August was chosen deliberately. Summer weather is ideal, and the date sits well clear of Oktoberfest and St. Patrick's Day, giving it its own space on the calendar. What started as a California idea now reaches more than 200 cities globally. Guinness is giving away 100 free beers in London today. InBev launched a worldwide campaign around it. Korea, India, New Zealand, breweries everywhere are using it to connect with their communities. The best line comes from InBev's CEO. When someone says, "Let's grab a beer," you know it means something more. It's an invitation to celebrate or simply connect. International Beer Day just puts an official date on something people were already doing every Friday in August anyway. Happy Beer Friday.

Well, you've heard it. Happy International Beer Day. It's Beer Friday. Pat Schrader's coming up. Stay tuned. It's hashtag Beer Friday.

0: thanks for tuning in to Metro News Hotline. And it is International Beer Day. So that is a hashtag International Beer Friday. And we bring onto the line, it is the one and the only Pat Strader. Happy Beer Friday, Pat. How you doing today?
1: Don't know. Is he gone?
0: Man, he got tired of all that, I guess.
1: There he is.
2: I was over here on mute because I was trying to, I didn't want to get all the dogs howling when I sing along.
0: Oh, I like the Beer Friday singing along. Happy International Beer Friday. How you doing, man?
2: I'm doing great, Coop. Happy International Beer Friday.
0: Hey, man, it's a big day in the brewery side of things, at least internationally speaking. There's no question about that. And always there's good things going in West Virginia. But how you doing, Pat? Everything going all right?
2: Yeah, man. Can't complain.
0: Good stuff. I know that we have plenty of things that we're going to talk about here today as we get into our Beer Friday and our Beer O'Clock. So let's get started into some of the things that's going on in West Virginia for this weekend. We always talk about Big Timber, it seems like, every week. And Forest Fest is finally back. That's a yearly thing that has really gotten very popular.
2: It has. And, you know, earlier this week, I know you guys were talking about what's a sign that it's football season.
0: Yes.
2: Well, here it is, Coop. Big Timber Forest Fest is back. Now, this is an Oktoberfest, and granted, we are in August. But still, you know, you can start to feel the tinge of fall in the air in the mornings and evenings. And, you know, this Oktoberfest, the Big Timber, it's a fantastic example of a Oktoberfest. It is in cans, so keep an eye out for that and all the usual places where you find your quality beer, and enjoy this thing because it won't be around too long. And it's really a fantastic beer.
0: And sort of like Christmas in July, having an Oktoberfest now, you know, for people that like that sort of thing, you know, it's kind of a departure instead of it being the only thing available on tap or the one special beer that the restaurant has. Having it now is kind of an interesting diversion. That's a good idea.
2: Yep. Well, and you know, when you start to see Halloween decorations out in like late June, you know, it's only natural that an Oktoberfest comes to us in August.
0: Yeah, I know. You move out 4th of July and suddenly the vampires and ghosties are taking over already. It's incredible how quickly these things move. They don't even put up anything for my birthday, which comes in August. You'd think they could at least take a break for that. Let's talk about in Parkersburg, the Downtown Brewfest. That's going to take place tomorrow as well. And that's a big event.
2: It is. Yeah, we got two big events tomorrow and starting with the Parkersburg Downtown Brewfest. This is happening there at Bicentennial Park. It's on 3rd Street there in Parkersburg. They've got a lot of local vendors, a bunch of different beers. You know, they've got several different distributors that are going to be there that care.

0: carry a number of different craft brands, live music, again, food, and the tickets, they started $20. So if you're looking for something to do tomorrow, $20 is a really good investment for what you're going to get here.
1: Yeah, it's a great, and it's a, you know, you're going to Parkersburg, it's a great town to go to. It's only $20. It's right there at Bicentennial Park. It's a, yet another nice thing to do on a weekend. And it's, you know, if you're of the beer, disposition, it's a great place to go and celebrate brews. It's not a bad idea at all. Speaking of which, another thing that's become like really an institution is the Rails and Ales.
0: Yeah.
1: And this is the 15th Rails and Ales tomorrow.
0: Yeah. And, you know, Coop, it kind of, you know, I heard you earlier talking about like the year 2000 didn't seem too long ago, right?
1: Right.
0: I mean, like I know that you and I were talking on the air with Dave about the very first one.
1: 100%. I remember. Yes.
0: You know, we've been doing this a long time.
1: Wow.
0: But the 15th Rails and Ales is happening tomorrow. Tickets are still available, which I'm honestly very surprised because this is not only one of the best beer festivals in the state. I would put this one up, you know, regionally, even nationally, Coop. I mean, they have built this event to be something very special. They have been very deliberate in how that they have built this event. It's a fantastic deal. And, you know, again, it's really, I'm surprised the tickets are still available right there in Huntington. 15th Rails and Ales is tomorrow. If you're looking for something to do, man, this would be a great place to do it as well.
1: They have tons of information on Facebook. Also, railsandales.com. You can go there and find out more information. It 15 years they've been doing this. That's absolutely incredible. That's good for them. And wow, time passes very quickly. That's something.
0: Well,
1: else.
0: And, you know, and I'm sorry not to belabor it, but, you know, when they first started this, they really limited the tickets. They could have sold many, many more tickets when they first started doing this than they did, because they wanted to make sure that they kept it small so that it was a good experience for everybody that's been there. And they've learned over the years, each year they've learned something new to make the event even better.
1: That's great stuff. 15th annual Rails and Ales. That's going to be tomorrow. And then finally, Bad Shepherd, they have some limited edition beers coming up as well.
0: They do. They've got a couple things happening here. And, you know, I know many folks were at the Billy show earlier this week, and they have a batch that they released right before the show. They call it Hops in a Baggie, which is, a little homage to one of Billy's very most well-known songs. And so they've got Hops in a Baggie. They describe this as having mosaic and citra hops, but then they also have, this one is one keg only. So if you're interested in this, you better get down there because it's going to be going fast. But it's called What Up? And this is a blood orange IPA with grapefruit and quantum citra hops. So, man, a really unique combination here in the hops and the grapefruit. You know, a lot of times some of these versions of hops really will almost make you think that you're getting grapefruit the beer. So when you put the grapefruit in and then you play off the hops as well, man, one keg only, I bet they're going to have people asking them to brew this one again.
1: Yeah, I'm really curious on what that would taste like, because you're right, that's absolutely sort of the duality of flavors that you get when you have hops. It really does remind you of sort of that kind of bitterness of a grapefruit. So I am that is very curious on what that flavor profile would be. Yeah, that's good stuff.
0: Yeah.
1: That's good stuff, Pat. I know we'll let you cut out of here to get you started on your weekend, but you got a big celebration coming up as well, right?
0: I do. And, you know, craft beer has been something that I've been interested in for a very, very long time. And I really kind of cut my teeth, if you will, drinking craft beer with my dad. In the mid-90s, he was out in California, and I'd go out there, spend a summer with him. I'd go to visit him, and we'd go visit different breweries. I remember Sierra Nevada Pale Ale was like this eye-opening experience for me. And my dad and I would sit on the porch and enjoy those beers. And tomorrow is his birthday, Coop. So I'm raising one for him for his birthday. So happy birthday to my dad, Jim.
1: Man, happy birthday to Jim. And actually, I love hearing that origin story, because I've talked to you before, and I knew that Sierra Nevada was sort of your go-to, and I knew that was one of the first craft beers you had. I didn't know the provenance behind that. What a great story. That's fantastic.
0: Yeah, we used to sit and drink those beers. And in fact, Bigfoot, the barley wines, when they would only sell it in California, he would ship cases of it back to me in Morgantown when I was in school. So happy birthday, Dad.
1: So a doubly a special, special International Beer Friday for you and your dad, Jim. That's great stuff.
0: That's right. That's right.
1: All right, Pat, we appreciate your time as always and giving us the lowdown on what's happening with the brews in the state of West Virginia and your dad, Jim. So thank you so much for that and happy birthday to your dad. We'll talk to you back here next week on Happy Beer Friday.
0: Thanks for having me, Coop, and Happy Beer Friday.
1: Happy Beer Friday to you as well. That's Pat Strader. He'll be back here next week with some more Beer Friday. We need to take a break. We'll come back with On This Date right after this.
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1: 12 minutes to the top of the hour. I'm Del Cooper. You're listening to Metro News Hotline. On a Friday afternoon, getting you ready for the weekend, trying to take our foot off the gas just a little bit to cruise smoothly into the weekend to get you a good launching off point. And one thing that we can get into to hopefully give you a leg up is a little bit of On This Date. On this date, being August 7th, The actor Wayne Knight was born. You might know him better as Hello Newman from Seinfeld.

0: spelled.
1: Kramer?
2: Hello, boys.
1: Oh!
2: Hello, Newman. Are you looking for someone?
3: Don't play coy with me, Newman. I'm not in the mood.
2: Coy? I'm not being coy.
3: Is he being coy?
2: Yeah, coy.
3: You're being coy.
4: Now, where's Kramer, Newman?
2: Who?
3: Listen, Tiny. I want to know where Kramer is, and I want to know now.
2: All right, go ahead and hit me, Seinfeld. I got witnesses.
3: Turn around, George.
2: George?
3: Are you going to tell me where Kramer is, or we're going to have to do this the hard way?
2: Help! Help!
3: Where's Kramer?
5: Help! What's going on?
2: They got to pick me up.
3: We're not. We're trying to find out what happened to Kramer.
2: You want to know what happened to Kramer? I'll tell you what happened to Kramer. He was ticked off about the keys. Yeah, that's right. About the keys. Thought he got a bad rap.
3: Bad rap?
2: Yeah, from you.
3: Me?
2: You heard me. So he packed a grip and he split for the coast. La La Land. L.A.
0: Wayne Knight Newman is 71 today. In 1960, David Duchovny was born from the X-Files in Californication. He's 66 today. Also, Charlize Theron was born. She turns 51 today. In this clip from Mad Max Fury Road, Furiosa made a deal but fears it will go bad.
6: I made a deal up ahead. Safe passage. I don't know if it's still any good. Get back in the hole. Keep the hatch open. I need you here. You may have to drive the rig.
0: Also on this date in 1909, the U.S. issued the first Lincoln penny. In this clip from The Simpsons, Homer gets way too excited about finding a penny on the floor.
7: Is that what I think it is?
0: And in 2007, San Francisco Giants slugger Barry Bonds hits number 756 career home run to break Hank Aaron's longstanding MLB record.
8: Deals. And Bonds hits one high. Hits it deep. It is out of here. 756. Bonds stands alone. He is on top of the all-time home run list. What a special moment for Barry Bonds. And what a special moment for these fans here in San Francisco. There it is.
0: And still the home run king, although asterisks may be applied depending on your opinion of the matter. In 2016, Miami Marlins veteran Japanese outfielder Ichiro Suzuki became the 30th member of the 3,000 hit club in a 10-7 win against the Rockies.
9: The 2-0. Ichiro to right and deep. Back goes Parra to the wall, and it's off the wall! 3,000 is in right field, and Ichiro is racing for third! And he's done it! He's climbed the mountain! A triple! And he has arrived at 3,000!
0: Pretty incredible. I got to see Ichiro play a couple times in my life before he retired, once in New York and once in Cincy. And, man, I got to say that for my money, as far as just pure hitters go, a guy that walks up to the plate and you expect to get a hit, it doesn't get much better than Ichiro. That guy could just hit and hit and hit and hit and hit. I liked him a lot when he was an active player, and I like him in retirement. I like Ichiro quite a bit. He's in the Hall of Fame now, of course, as well. Our music to the break today. In 1958, Bruce Dickinson was born. He's the heavy metal rocker from Iron Maiden. He's 68 today. And that is our music to the break from Iron Maiden. We'll be back after this. 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
10: It's time for a hotline, hot mess.
11: A Florida sheriff's detective has been arrested and fired after an internal audit caught her running 47 illegal searches on her husband's ex-wife through the department's license plate recognition system, Flock cameras. Brandy Almany, 40, of Sumner County Sheriff's Office, ran 47 searches on the same license plate number between April and July, and also assessed two other restricted databases using fake case numbers to make everything look legitimate. Her explanation to investigators, she was helping her husband track his ex-wife's routine so he could serve her with civil papers more easily. When asked why she did it, she said she was stupid. She was fired, and the Sheriff's Department has taken their Flock cameras offline. Under further review, it's hardly an isolated case. It's part of a wave. The Washington Post did an analysis of police and court records and found 50 law enforcement officers charged with abusing Flock license plate reader technology just in 2026, 18 in the state of Georgia alone. A Milwaukee officer tracked a partner and her ex nearly 180 times in 2 months this year. A police chief in Kansas

back to his girlfriend and new boyfriend more than 200 times. Yeah, this is happening everywhere with these cameras. Something else, something to think about, perhaps. That's going to do it for the second hour of Metro News Hotline. When we come

0: from ABC News. I'm Brian Clark. Overnight, the Senate confirmed Todd Blanche as Attorney General.
1: On this vote, the yeas are 50, the nays are 49. The nomination is confirmed.
0: The narrow vote passed after all Democrats and two Republicans, Senator Susan Collins and Lisa Murkowski, voted against Blanche's confirmation, citing his past role as President Trump's personal attorney and their concerns over the so-called anti-weaponization fund. The key vote to confirm Blanche came from Louisiana Senator Bill Cassidy.
2: The choice is not between perfection and Mr. Blanche. It is between Mr. Blanche and another acting attorney general who may not run the department effectively under President Trump.
0: The Supreme Court will likely decide the fight over the White House ballroom after the D.C. Circuit Court of Appeals held Friday that President Trump exceeded his own authority in seeking to build the ballroom without approval from Congress, says ABC's Rachel Scott.
3: The president has already demolished the East Wing to make room for the $400 million ballroom. Construction has been underway for 10 months.
4: This ballroom is going to be something that's so beautiful for the city, so desperately needed by presidents.
3: President Trump calling the decision unjust, saying it must be overturned by the Supreme Court in its entirety. It's the second time this week the president's renovations have faced pushback. The National Park Service finding his proposed 250-foot triumphal arch would obstruct the view of dozens of historical sites, including the Lincoln Memorial.
0: A judge in New Mexico ordered Facebook's parent company, Meta, to pay $567 million in penalties and change its products, saying they harm children's mental health. Meta says it will appeal. Tammy Rodriguez is the plaintiff in another lawsuit, saying her daughter got addicted to Instagram and took her own life at 11.
5: I'm doing it to save other kids' lives. I don't want another parent to have to feel what I feel every day when I wake up.
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8: Good Saturday morning. Chris Lawrence with you, and the AccuWeather forecast today. Cloudy, humid, and showers and thunderstorms throughout the day. High today up to about 90 degrees. In the news this morning, two more West Virginia counties have been given the green light for federal disaster assistance. The White House on Friday declared Pleasants and Ritchie counties as federal disaster areas. Pleasants County had severe damage from three separate tornadoes on July 21st, and that same storm system caused tornado and flood damage in Ritchie County. Victims there will qualify for individual assistance, and the status has already been granted to flood victims in Lewis and Upshur County. Still under review are requests for assistance in Harrison, Doddridge, and Barber counties. Along with that approval, though, came a denial of individual disaster assistance for flood victims in Boone and Logan counties. Those areas were hit by floodwaters in late June. Damage was severe, but not widespread in the two counties. A fired Kanawha County Sheriff's deputy appears in federal court for the first time.
9: Cass Close will remain in U.S. Marshals custody while he faces federal sex crime charges. The 55-year-old former Kanawha County Sheriff's deputy asked to be released on bond Friday afternoon. He's been behind bars for more than a year since his arrest. He's charged with sexually assaulting a female inmate at the judicial building in Charleston multiple times. Close was working as a court bailiff at the time. His lawyer, Rachel Zimorowski, requested Close to live with his daughter in South Carolina. U.S. Magistrate Judge Dwayne Tinsley denied that request. Close's case will now go before a federal grand jury for a possible indictment. I'm Jack Carlson, 580 WCHS.
8: Former State Police Superintendent Jack Chambers has a new title. U.S. Senate on Friday confirming him as the new U.S. Marshal for the Southern District of West Virginia.

0: Virginia. Chambers retired from the state police after he rose to the rank of lieutenant colonel and then served as deputy director of the Capitol Police. All before he was appointed interim superintendent of the state police by then-Governor Jim Justice, he would soon be appointed to the position permanently and serve until Justice left the office. The Senate approved Chambers' appointment prior to its August recess Friday. An investigation underway into a threat at Nucor Steel. The company confirms the threat was received in writing in the past week and specified it would be carried out on Monday, August 10th. Though company officials would not be specific about the nature of the threat, they said that out of an abundance of caution, they have canceled all work on the site on Monday. The city of South Charleston has announced yet another tenant for the Park Place Shopping Center. On its Facebook page Friday, the city announced Cheddar's Scratch Kitchen will be the newest addition, and construction will soon begin. AccuWeather today, cloudy and humid with a couple of showers and thunderstorms, a high of 90. Tonight, partly cloudy with a thunderstorm, a low 71. Hot and humid tomorrow with sunshine and a high of 92. I'm Chris Lawrence, 580 WCHS, the voice of Charleston.
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2: Hello and welcome to the show, if you haven't been here already. Hour number three on a Friday, and we're about ready to get out of here with a little bit of the fanfare. We'll set up the rest of it after.

0: is enough. I have had it with these monkey fighting snakes on this Monday to Friday break.
1: Oh, Sam. Sam. Have you ever watched that movie?
2: I don't even know what movie it's from.
1: Snakes on a Plane, obviously.
2: Oh. Well, there you go.
3: You know, I don't know if I mean, for someone that is an actor I know of very well, I know him for all of the wrong reasons, and they're usually all F-bombs. I have no idea what movies that man has been in.
1: I mean, it's hard to believe, because he was in, like, minor roles, and, like, you go back and watch the original Jurassic Park, it's like, hey, that's Samuel L. Jackson, and he's, like, just like a lab geek. I can't believe he's in this movie.
3: Wait a minute. No.
1: Yeah, he's in Jurassic Park.
3: Is he really?
1: He's like Newman's workmate, because Newman's in it too.
3: I remember that. Yeah.
1: He's like his workmate. He's one of the other pencil neck scientists. He's like a non-factor basically in the film. He's not Samuel L. Jackson. He's just like an extra.
3: I have not seen that movie in a minute.
1: It's one of my favorite movies of all time.
3: I love it.
1: It is surreal to see it with Samuel L. Jackson, and he's nothing. He's meaningless in the film.
3: Jeff Goldblum stole the show there.
1: Oh, that's, I know. Yeah, he's so good. And Sam Neill too. Who we just lost, and but literally to this day, and frankly, the way that Hollywood's gone in the last few years, where they're being cheaper and cheaper with their CGI, you can go and look at the original Jurassic Park now, and frankly, in 4K on a nice, it holds up very well.
3: I believe it,
1: even in compared to today, because today it's so cheap, they're just trying to get the movies out there. They don't really care what they look like. But
3: I'll have to watch Snakes
1: Samuel
3: on a Plane.
1: Jackson's right there, man. It's a fun movie. If it tells you anything about it, the only reason he agreed to do the movie was because of the name, and then he refused to allow them to change the name of the movie. He's like, I'm out if you change the name of the movie.
3: Wow.
1: Because Snakes on a Plane was apparently the working title. He's like, yes and yes, and nothing changes. And it's just pure B-camp. It's just a pure campy film, but it's pretty fun. It's a fun movie.
3: I will check it out.
1: Yeah. Anyway, the lore to that clip is actually, we used it to celebrate his birthday early in the show. And it was a

0: obviously it was Samuel L. Jackson voicing his own cable or a network TV version of a clip from the movie.
1: Because
0: in the movie, that part is full of F-bombs. It's like him cussing up a storm. And so he voiced his own overdub of it. So it's this really funny Monday to Friday. It works perfectly for the show. After Dave and I played it years and years ago as a part of On This Day, we're like, we got to keep that because it works perfectly for the show. So it's been part of the show lore ever since then.
1: I had no idea the origination story of that.
0: That's the lore.
2: How cool.
0: Yeah, indeed. Let's go ahead and bring Brad Howe in. We got to talk a little bit about some Mountaineer sports and things that are going on. Brad is joining us from, I think, the studio up in Morgantown. How you doing today, Brad?
3: Hello, boys. Doing great. How are you all?
0: Appreciate you being with us today. I know that it's been a busy week for you.
3: Nah, glad to be here.
0: How was things inside the huddle yesterday with Tony?
3: It was fun. We didn't get to see you, though, Coop. We were in the building. We did a little hit on midday, and then I heard Weekly was in the room last night. I don't know if you were. I don't know how I didn't see him, but I didn't get a chance to see him. But the event was awesome. Packed house. 200-plus people in there, and really good questions, and obviously for a great cause going to the United Way. So, really fun night.
1: I can tell you why you didn't see us. We snuck out the back door. I'm telling you, 6:01, we were packed up, and we snuck out. The only person we saw and really spoke to was Tony. He was on with us for 5 minutes, and that was it.
3: Because I was going to say, I was by the other door. I thought there was only one way in and one way out, but you had the veteran move of slip out.
1: You better believe it.
0: And Matt was there in my place yesterday because I had been on some vacations, and if anybody knows how to break down a rig in a hurry, it's Matt. Matt can break it down neatly in a hurry.
1: Yes.
0: He does a good job.
3: Well, we had fun in spite of not seeing Matt or Dave.
0: Well, that's good stuff. I know that's always something we enjoy kind of doing the pregame for every year, getting folks ready for that to be inside the huddle. And it's always an enlightening time. Tony was making the interesting point last night when he was on with Dave for a few moments that it's really expanded over time for him, where now it used to be like a predominant football event where he would get on and everybody just wanted to hear about football. But now he mixes in obviously some basketball, but also some women's basketball and some baseball into some of his presentation. And that got me to thinking a little bit. This time of year for folks, especially somebody that does what you do for a living, people always want to pick your brain about, hey, what do you think about the quarterbacks? What do you think about the wide receivers? What do you think about Rod? All these things, great questions, nothing wrong with them, but you got thoughts of your own. And I was kind of wondering, what are some things, some narratives, whatever sport, the floor is yours, that you've picked up on this year that you kind of want to talk about?
3: You know, it's interesting you said that because I was listening last night as Tony was going through his stuff, and you're exactly right. It goes from a pretty big segment of football, and that's what we're all looking forward to right now as we close in 3 weeks or 4 weeks from kickoff. And we've been waiting 9 months for football to start. That's the uniqueness of that sport. You wait so long to get it going. But then he went into men's basketball, which had a successful season last year in year one under Ross Hodge. And the excitement around the men's basketball team, I think, is the story of this offseason, given the talent that's come in. But then it continued on. You're right, Coop. Then it went into women's basketball and the success they had and the talent that Mark Kellogg has brought in. And then, oh, lo and behold, last but certainly not least, is baseball. And what an unbelievable season baseball was. And that run in the regional to the super regional to Omaha. And, Coop, you talk about things that caught my eye this year. It's hard to rank. Tony said this last night. When you ask for your favorite moment or your favorite game, it's like picking your favorite kid. It's impossible. But I'm going to tell you what, that three-week run of that baseball experience was right near the very top of the list, if not the top. It was unexpected to get that deep, to get to the College World Series. It is so hard to get to Omaha, and this team did it. And to do it in the manner in which it did, and winning the regional with the dramatic home run from Paul Schoenfeld, then the walk-off the next night, and then the domination in the super regional, and then all of a sudden we're standing out in Omaha watching this team take the field and perform out there. So of all the great things that have happened this year, and I do think this athletic department has some momentum behind it, from the women's basketball side of things, from basketball, from that baseball that I just mentioned, and now leading into some excitement around football, I do think that baseball was way at the top of my list of fun things over the last year.
0: I'm really looking forward to the time that's coming, and I feel that it has to be coming very soon, because now we have sort of these other things that we look forward to. Baseball has become a huge thing. Basketball has become a huge thing. That baseball deal that you were just talking about might be the best feel-good run that West Virginia sports of any kind has had in years. I mean, when you just think about like some of the struggles of the football team recently, struggles of and bad press and so forth from the basketball team from the last time that they were really knocking it out. The ladies basketball team had a good run a few years ago when they got knocked out by Caitlin Clark, and that was sort of the beginning of their marketing push. But really, that baseball push was something that I think a lot of West Virginia fans needed that.
3: And I agree, Coop. And I think a lot of it comes from, so again, go back and all those sports you can mention, the Sugar Bowl run and Rich Rodriguez's first go around with Pat and Steve, and what happened the season of the Fiesta Bowl, to say nothing of 93 and 88. I mean, we've seen some obviously great football runs, basketball running to the Final Four, winning the Big East Championship in the Garden. There's been some unbelievable runs. I think for me, this one, where you get a little separation in just the wow part of it, is that where this baseball program was 25 years ago, I think that's the biggest thing. It was so hard to be elite playing in a Northeast league with the weather that you have around here at times. That is such a big hill to climb. And then you join the Big 12, which is a tremendous baseball league with so many Texas-based teams, and you went into that league thinking, wow, is West Virginia going to be able to compete? And not only have you competed, you have been dominant, Coop. This is not a little engine that could story for this baseball program. It is a dominant program over the last 3 years in particular. It's the only team other than North Carolina. Those are the two schools that have been to three straight super regionals. Think about that. All the money that's being put into baseball, all the powerhouses around the country, and West Virginia sits in that elite company. And so to get there and then cap it off with a trip to Omaha, which is the holy spot of college baseball, and then to do it in the dramatic fashion in which you did, the come from behind, the packed stadium, the visuals we got from all those fans packing this stadium. There was so many layers to that story that I think that's part of it, Coop, that it was fascinating, and it was hard to believe that you were there from where this program began.
0: Yeah, I agree with all that. It's such a thing to observe, as you know, I've been a baseball fan forever, and college, and I think the sport of college baseball, not to even mention what West Virginia has done within that, but the sport of college baseball itself has had a growth spurt. I mean, we've cut down. One of the biggest issues that I think that it had was when you're playing, when you're watching football at a collegiate level, basketball at a collegiate level, oftentimes your P1, your number one player, you're going to be able to see that guy play at the professional level. If he's good enough, you're going to see him play probably the next season at some level. Baseball never really had that, and it's still a harder journey to get to the league, but we're seeing people get to the major leagues so much quicker. Now, J.J. Weatherholt's a great example of that, where you get to the league very quickly now, so you can kind of follow along. You got this guy that played for you a few years, he gets drafted in the first or second round, and then, oh, what do you know, a year and a half later, he's playing on the major league roster. It makes it easier to follow, and it makes it easier to be a fan.
3: It's a great point, Coop, and you go back even a little further. Alek Manoah nearly wins a Cy Young in his rookie year a couple years ago. You mentioned Weatherholt, who's the favorite right now to be NL Rookie of the Year, and now you're sitting on Gavin Kelly returning, who's projected by Baseball America to be the number one pick in the 27 draft. So, yeah, this thing is really rolling here. And if you needed other evidence, if we didn't give you enough evidence of how much the program is rolling, Coop, we're into August. Football practice has started. We just spent 10 minutes baseball, which is still 9 months away.
0: That's where
3: this program is elevated to.
0: That's something else. That's absolutely incredible. A couple minutes left here before we have to cut you loose, so I should get some footballish things out of the way. Where are we at right now as far as, I think that it's been interesting the way that that Rich is running his camp. I kind of like it, frankly, the way things are going on. I don't know about being closer to the team, how people feel about it, but I kind of like that when Rich decides to speak, it's sort of newsworthy. He comes out and says some things and talks about the team a little bit. Where do you see the team standing right now? He seems to really like his quarterbacks. He thinks he can do some things offensively, hoping the defense is going to get a little better. But that's what we always say at this time of year.
3: Yeah, and it's a fun time of year because the speculation comes into play, and the excitement and the optimism starts to build. And I think we know this. There's not a lot we know, quite frankly. There's 80 new players again this year. So anybody that tells you they know what's going to happen isn't being truthful. Rich included, he doesn't know what's going to happen. I think what we know, if we check off a couple of things, this team is more talented than last year. It brought in some guys, especially up front, that have played college football. Not at West Virginia for the most part, but have played. West Virginia's in the top 10 in returning snaps for offensive linemen. That should matter. And if that offensive line is better, especially in a Rich Rodriguez offense, now you have a chance. Add to it a quarterback, whether that's Michael Hawkins or Scotty Fox. I think you feel like you've got a couple options there. Hawkins' skill set fits what Rich has traditionally had. Scotty Fox has made a massive leap from last year when he was thrown into the fire as a true freshman. Add to Cam Cook in the backfield and a stable of receivers that you think you have a few playmakers. So I think that's what you know. You don't

0: don't know how that's coming together. You don't know how that translates into wins or what it does, but I think you're going to be much better offensively. And with Rich, it always has to start on the offense, and I think you'll get that. I think the other part, Coop, that's interesting, this schedule early on sets up to give you a chance. Now, you've got to grow quickly if you're this football team and get it together, but you feel good about your first two games. Let's say you get those two. Then you get a Virginia team that had a record-setting year last year for them with 11 wins, but they lost some pieces too. They probably come back to the pack a little. That's a massive swing game, in my opinion, down in Charlotte. And then you get Oklahoma State and Iowa State in back-to-back weekends, two other schools that have brought in 75-plus new players, Iowa State dealing with a coaching change for the first time in a decade. So I think we'll know a lot about this team in terms of wins and losses over the course of those first 5 weeks.
1: And it's going to be interesting to see how that goes, because looking at the schedule, Dave and I were looking into it a little bit earlier this week and kind of bouncing around some of those early games. It is really one after those first couple games, it's kind of into the fire right away. You're going to have a relatively decent early season if you want to make some noise for the season as a whole.
0: Yeah, that's why I think that first five is just critical. And if you get off to a hot start, then you know how that works, Coop. Yep. Then you get a little momentum. Then you start believing and guys are ready to roll. And then I think there's a lot of games on that schedule that'll end up in coin flip games. There's probably not a lot, as you said, outside the first two that you feel really comfortable with. But there's also maybe just one that you don't feel great about. I think everybody else, all right, let's line up and take our swings. Here we go.
1: I like Jack Carlson from Metro News down here when we were talking about these things. He made the comment that Virginia was like a Maryland game, like sort of a litmus test on where the team stood. And I thought that was a pretty fair comment. We'll see how West Virginia is when they play against Virginia.
0: Agree. I think that's a season maker right there. You win that and you're 3-0. I think you're on your way to bowl eligibility. If not, doesn't mean you can't get there, but you're going to have to get one back somewhere. We know that's going to be a great Mountaineer crowd down in Charlotte. That'll be a fun battle. And again, that's a game in Virginia, or a team in Virginia that had a ton of close wins last year. They might have used up all of their luck. And now maybe that's wishful thinking by me with the golden blue glasses on, but they might have used up a lot of their luck last year, and it's time to come back and have a little regression this season.
1: Yeah, man, that's a great point. Close wins are very hard to replicate, so that's a very good point. Brad, you going to hang on and do some in or out with us?
0: Wouldn't miss it, Coop.
1: All right, great. Brad Howe's going to stick around with us for some in or out. We'll go ahead and take a break and be back right after this.
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0: It is 5:26. We got to get to it. Let's play a little in or out. We play that every day. Today's will be me, Matt, and Brad Howe has joined us. We have three topics. The categories changed. Three categories of topics have changed daily. I'll get it right eventually. We start with food, go to gut reaction, then celebrity. Today's food, Jimmy John's $5.99 deal. Jimmy John's is offering a limited time deal where you can get one of four sandwiches for just $5.99. Those include the Pepe, the Turkey Tom, the Vito, and the Veggie. Going with you, Matt, the Jimmy John's $5.99 deal, in or out?
1: Well, I like a little more meat and stuff on my sandwiches than what those have, but the price point is pretty good, and I'm in Jimmy John's mark, so I'll be in.
0: I agree with you on that first remark there, without question. Brad, what do you think on this $5.99 Jimmy John's deal?
2: Oops, sorry about that, Coop. Yeah, I'm in on this. I like Jimmy John's as well, and the price point's big. Given what stuff costs this day, give me $5.99, I'd eat that. Might have to eat a couple of them, but I'd eat that.
0: True enough. I had the, today, as a matter of fact, I had the $5.99 Vito with added extra ham to take care of that meat issue. Still very affordable. I'll be in.
1: There we go.
0: That was a decent sandwich. Okay.
2: Coop, actually having the category.
0: I know, right?
2: That.
0: I did. It got me hungry, and I was like, I'm having that for lunch.
1: It's called research, Brad.
0: Yeah,
2: right. I love it.
0: Yeah, they know what they're doing. Okay, gut reaction. AI or it didn't happen. A 4-ton SpaceX Falcon 9 upper stage launched in January 2025, drifted into orbit for 18 months before crashing into the moon on Wednesday near the Einstein crater at over 5,000 miles per hour. It was confirmed by observational data. They can show where it hit, and they have the observational data about it. Meanwhile, though, Elon Musk shared a video of the impact on Twitter. It got 5 million views and reshares of people looking at the video of this rocket hitting the moon, and it wasn't until afterwards, when he was tagged with a community note, that he was like, oh yeah, this is AI-generated video, not a video of it actually happening. And that only got 600,000 impressions as opposed to the 5 million. So, gut reaction, AI or it didn't happen. Matt?
1: Oh, man. I'm so out on AI. I'm so out.
0: In this use, yeah, I hear you. Brad, what do you think? AI or it didn't happen?
2: Pretty amazing, guys. Is that not social media in a nutshell?
0: Right.
1: Yeah.
2: The fake thing gets all the views. The retraction does not. And he got community noted on his own app?
0: His own app. Within seconds, apparently.
2: That's the word. Out.
0: Yeah. Just like poor Brian Hughes, when he was trying to cover the weather last week, people were sending him fake pictures of everything.
1: Oh,
0: like, this tornado's touching down. I mean, get off that stuff. It doesn't have to be. Yeah, I'm out on this. The guy himself should be able to share the facts, right, of the thing?
1: True.
0: Let's see. Okay, ending it up with celebrity Eli Roth. He has a new movie coming out. He is the director of Hostel and Cabin Fever. He started his own theater, and he has a new movie. It's called The Horror Section, and he's coming out with Ice Cream Man. It's in theaters now. Eli Roth, Matt, in or out?
1: Seems a little weird. I'm in.
0: How about you, Brad? Eli Roth, are you in or out?
2: Not a big horror genre guy. I'm actually out.
0: At one point in time, I kind of liked the Hostel type of horror films. I'm not into those anymore. Ice Cream Man on IMDb is sitting at a cool 3.9 out of 10 right now. Mm. I'm kind of out on Eli Roth.
1: That's fine. I see you guys.
0: Yeah, I'm sorry, Matt. Hey, Brad, thanks. I appreciate it, man.
2: Thanks, guys.
3: West Virginia Metro News. I'm Jack Carlson. Former State Police Superintendent Colonel Jack Chambers is now the new U.S. Marshal for Southern West Virginia. He was confirmed by the U.S. Senate this afternoon. He previously retired from the State Police and had served as Deputy Director of the State Capitol Police. Chambers replaces Michael Bayless. Bayless is now Cabinet Secretary for Homeland Security in the Morrissey administration. A fired Kanawha County Sheriff's deputy is awaiting a possible federal indictment. 55-year-old Cass Close waived his preliminary hearing today, but contested his detention hearing. His lawyer, Rachel Zimorowski, asked for Close to be able to live with his daughter in South Carolina. She claimed that Close would remain under constant supervision there. U.S. Magistrate Judge Dwayne Tinsley denied that request. Close will remain in federal custody throughout this process. His case now goes to a federal grand jury to determine a potential indictment. Marshall University President Brad Smith is looking for consistency on campus for how artificial intelligence is used. He says it's currently inconsistent and that must change.
4: Right now, we have to get a policy that says here's the foundation that everyone at Marshall will experience. here's a set of options if you want to actually choose between those, and then here's what you can do independently in your classroom or in your department, but we need to have some foundation for everybody.
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3: We're learning more about the single-engine plane crash in Jefferson County 3 weeks ago. The National Transportation Safety Board says two people were in the plane and both were seriously injured. West Virginia University has announced this year's WVU Sports Hall of Fame class. Former men's basketball coach John Beilein headlines the class of seven inductees. They'll be inducted into the Hall of Fame on Saturday, October 10th, before the WVU-Arizona football game.
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6: That's like a dream of ours, man. There's this traveling river circus. They would not... just a couple years ago, they were traveling through. And so we've been looking for barges and stern wheels and whatever. I'm so jealous of the stern wheel cruises that, like, Bob Thompson got to do down there in Charleston. I thought that was the coolest thing. I can't wait to play on the river.
7: One of these days, man, that's an aspiration. That's a good idea. I think
8: we know a guy now.
6: I'm more of a canoe guy. Like Appalachian Soul canoe. Could you see me? Or kayak.
7: I got to ask you a question. Can you sing about the weather? Because our Metro News meteorologist Brian Hughes owns he lives on a boat.
6: Oh,
7: so work in a little stormy weather or something like that into your set and make it work.
6: That's the segment that you were trying to pitch earlier, right? Aristotle sings the weather.
7: Yeah, that would be good, right?
6: Let's work on that one.
7: Well, let's talk about some views inside of a venue coming up for this week, because I always like how Dave says, and it's absolutely true. We like to spotlight some of the places around the state where you can go and listen to live music, and maybe places that you're not thinking about or don't know what's going on. So tell us what's going on at the Weirton Event Center this weekend.
6: Well, right across the river from Steubenville, Ohio, is Weirton, West Virginia. So if that gives everybody a little bit of proximity, it's right at the tip-top of the Northern Panhandle. And, they have a lots of great music. So we were just up at Steubenville, and now we're going to be across the river back in West Virginia at the Weirton Event Center for their second Saturday's concert series. Now, this has been going on all summer long. It's going to keep going on until September. But it's just a free concert series that pairs up with there's a farmer's market. It goes on from 5 p.m. to 9 p.m. on Saturday. I'll be there. We're headlining, and there's another band called New Age Adenas that'll be opening up for us. So it's another one of those great free concert series that West Virginia loves to offer. I think we probably have more free live music than any other state.
7: Oh, and there's a ton. You're right.
6: As summer moves along, I encourage everybody to get out there and go see something free. And then as winter comes, pay for a ticket or two.
7: Man, I have to ask you a question. You know, you're familiar with the effect of, like back in 1995 when Microsoft launched Windows 95, and they launched it with the Rolling Stones' Start Me Up. And, I don't know about you, but that song forever has now been associated with Microsoft to me. Like, I'm a Stones fan, but I have a hard time listening to that song because it's just like a commercial to me. You know, like it's hard for me to separate the two. So I'm wondering if you regret now with your contributions to this program, because with your song that you used to open up the West Virginia Hills, that's one of your signature songs, but now it's just known as the Hotline Open, man. And can you live with yourself on that?
6: Well, Dale, you obviously haven't been out to a concert, because whenever I sing it, now people in the crowd are already singing it.
7: They do.
6: I'm okay with it, man. And West Virginia is a great state, and anytime we can sing about it, people just love it. And, showing state pride. Absolutely not, man. It could be the Hotline song. How about that?
7: No, it's good. It's good stuff. And even when that song was still not quite a season, the last time you were in Charleston, people knew the song when you started to sing.

0: So yeah, people know and people know this.
1: You know, I was playing this show at this little dive bar in Confluence, Pennsylvania, where this woman from Nebraska had made her way to this small show, probably 30 people, and this was about 2 weeks ago. And I start singing West Virginia Hills, and I see this woman out in the audience, and she's from Nebraska. She's singing along word for word. So
0: nice.
1: Apparently, she's a Hotline fan.
0: Hey, that sounds. Hey, whatever the reason, that's good stuff. That's good stuff. Let's talk about our first good sound of the week. This week we have something good brewing in Morgantown.
1: Oh well, Sabrosone Latin Band. They are a Morgantown-based Latin band. But they're going to be rocking out at Multifest in Charleston this weekend. They're led by Jose Ramirez, and they do cumbia and salsa, and they blend it all together. And they one way they're reaching out and trying to showcase the diversity that is right here in West Virginia is by doing Latin dance classes on last Thursday of every month. And so they're finding different venues around the state. They were up in Wheeling at the Wheeling's Art Festival not too long ago. And now they're going to be down at Multifest in Charleston. And I would highly recommend that Del Cooper gets his booty on the dance floor and learn some of that cumbia and salsa dancing. Are you ready for that?
0: I'll take my daughter. She can lead the way. I think that would work out all right. She loves to dance.
1: Well, here's a song that'll get you in the mood, and maybe your daughter can, you know, start choreographing some moves. And it's Sabrosone Latin Band with Sabrosoa Cumbian Aniera.

0: I can totally see Dale Cooper dancing
1: to
0: that.
1: You see me boogie?
0: Oh, yeah.
1: What I know about, when you talk about Samba music, the different kind of music, that's a studio recording there. When it's live, that sounded great anyway, but when it's live, so much energy gets infused into that kind of music. It becomes like a little party.
2: Well, I'm so glad you guys are on board because, like I say, Sabrosone Latin Band will be performing tomorrow at Multifest. Just check out their website to find out what time they're going to be performing. But it's going to be in the afternoon, and it's super engaging. You're absolutely right. You just see people on the dance floor just kind of grooving in their own space, or they're dancing together. And it really is music that brings the community together. So you definitely got to check out Sabrosone Latin Band.
1: Yeah, check it out. Multifest, that is this weekend, of course, here in Charleston on Saturday, August 8th, which is tomorrow. Another concert that we have coming up, the Cool Concert coming up, and this is going to be in Shinston, West Virginia, and that's coming up tomorrow as well.
2: Actually, Dale, man, I have a typo in our show, man. I told you the wrong thing. Because we're going to go up to Wheeling for the Heritage Music Blues Festival.
1: Ah, there we go. Okay.
2: Going on this weekend. Cindy was last week, and it was a really well-attended festival in Shinston. But
1: you got the body of it right. That's my fault. Okay. You got the body of it right. I apologize for that. Yeah, talk about this. The Heritage Blues Festival is coming up. The 25th year?
2: 25th year, and it's right along the river, right along the Ohio River in Wheeling, West Virginia. They bring in one of those really cool river boats as the backdrop, and they park it right at the Heritage Port Amphitheater. And then they have national acts coming through. It's a really great time. This is their first year under new management. They've now they're getting run by Waterfront Hall, who has a great music venue right across the street from the festival. And it's going to have lots of art vendors, lots of blues history, and great rock and roll acts and blues acts, including St. Paul and the Broken Bones, Eddie Ninevolt, J.J. Gray and Mofro, and Eric Gales, along with Wheeling's own Adrian Niles Trio. And it's going to be like all day for 3 days. It's going on right now, but you can still get tickets at heritagemusicfest.com. And get yourself a wristband, spend the weekend there, and just enjoy lots of good music along the banks of the Ohio River. And here's Adrian Niles with the song, at least the title probably is how you're going to feel after before Dave gets back. But until then, here's a great blues song by Adrian Niles, About to Quit.

0: Man, I'll tell you what, that's good and crunchy. That's some nice sounding blues.
1: Oh, yeah, there's going to be all kinds of great blues going on. Like I say, you can catch J.J. Gray, Mofro, Eric Gale, St. Paul and the Broken Bones, 89 Volt, and that's just the tip of the iceberg because there's going to be over 31 musical acts on two stages going on all weekend long. I had a chance to perform there last year, and it was a blast. So if you're in the Wheeling area or if you just want to take a little road trip up the Ohio River, you can either go up to Weirton and catch me on Saturday, and then you can head back down and catch the Blues Festival on Sunday. I'm just saying, it's a great time to be on the Ohio River this weekend.
0: Man, that sounds like a great time. I remember St. Paul and the Broken Bones. I believe that they were the band that closed out Mountain Stage's first post-COVID show that was outdoor at the Joan in Huntington, and I think that they were the band that did that. And I remember seeing amazing 4K camera work of their performance, and they put on a fantastic show. They're very good live. That's going to be a good show.
1: You know, and I love the fact that there's high quality live music all throughout West Virginia this summer, and there's going to be some great performers at Multifest down in Charleston this weekend too. And there's even going to be like a gospel sing on Sunday, and so like just what I'm saying, like there's ways that the community can get involved with blues, rock and roll, R&B, hip hop, country acts are performing all over. There's jam bands that are doing stuff. Like Billy Strings was just in Charleston. So it's like there's just like a lot of cool music, and I'm just saying, West Virginia, it's time to own it because it sounds good in West Virginia.
0: That's good stuff, Aristotle. I appreciate your time as always in telling us about the good venues, the good sounds, and the good music about the Mountain State from the Appalachian Soul Man himself. Thank you so much, Aristotle. We appreciate your contributions.
1: Oh, absolutely, Dale, and I'll see you next week, man.
0: Sounds good, man. We'll talk to you next week, Aristotle. Have a good week. That's Aristotle Jones, the Appalachian Soul Man. Catch him sometime. I'll tell you, I've seen Aristotle perform before. I know you did too, Matt. Aristotle puts on a great show.
2: He was just here in Charleston a couple weekends ago.
0: Yeah, he has a high energy, high performance show. It's a really good time. I mean that legitimately just as a music fan. It's a good show.
3: He is the Soul Man.
0: He is the Appalachian Soul Man. Let's do this. Let's take a break. Matt, you see that it's 13 minutes until 6 o'clock?
3: I do see.
0: Let's take one more break. We'll come back and do something, and then we'll wrap up the show.
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0: Well, it is almost 5:53. That's 7 minutes until Matt and I get to punch our tickets out of here. And we have a three-minute break in the middle there, too. So that's not very much time left to talk. That's not a bad thing.
2: We could just have a pregnant pause.
0: Like a really awkward pause. Okay, let's go to break.
2: You know.
0: That would sound like me. Thought we could talk about one stupid thing before we got out of here. That might be a new segment, one stupid thing.
2: One stupid thing.
0: That's
2: I love it.
0: That's not bad for like a 5:53 segment on Fridays, one stupid thing. So the one stupid thing that I came across today is Liquid Death, which is that company, the bottle or the canned water company, which I could take or leave. I've had it before. It's canned water. It is what it is, right? There's a ton of that stuff around. But, you know, they come out with different flavors and different things along those lines. And so now they just came out with chocolate peanut butter cup canned water. And my first reaction is that sounds really gross. But my second reaction is the Kroger used to make some sparkling water that was flavored like cola and root beer and lemon lime. They still do lemon lime, but not as much as tasting like Sprite. But those things were legitimately good. Like if you liked soda but didn't really love the sweetness, they were fine. So it does make me think, could this not be as bad as it sounds? Because it just sounds like pouring water over a Reese's cup and drinking the backwash is kind of what it reminds me of.
2: Well, Liquid Death, I can't get past the can flavor.
0: Yeah, right, right. I know what you mean.
2: I don't taste water. I taste aluminum can. So is this just going to be like aluminum can peanut butter cup?
0: Water.
2: And then water flavor as like the third... No.
0: There's something about this, too, that reminds me. There's a book that was made into a TV series, and I didn't watch the TV series, so I don't know how they translated this, but there's a book written by Neil Gaiman and Terry Pratchett. It was called Good Omens. Mm-hmm. And it portrays, like, the Four Horsemen of the Apocalypse, the end of the world, Revelations times, things along those lines. But it was an interesting one of their takes on famine, one of the Four Horses of the Apocalypse, was that people actually ate, but they ate tons of stuff that had no nutritional value in them. And that's how famine took over, was that that they were actually feeding themselves constantly, but feeding themselves of things that didn't have anything in it. And sometimes I take a look around, I'm like, are we actually approaching that level now?
2: I thought the four horses of the apocalypse was you, Dave, me, and Ryan.
0: No, that works better for me anyway, I guess. But anyway, I just thought, liquid peanut butter cup water. I don't know. Buy or sell, I guess, right? In or out. Hey, that's going to do it, though, so we can take a break now. Let's go ahead and end the hour and the week on that note. We'll be back.
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That was the week it was. Yes, indeed. And we're going to get out of here on this Friday. Thanks so much for tuning in. Thanks, everybody, for being a part of the show to the Hashtag 180 Club. I'll be back on Monday. And for

0: morning, the key vote came from one Republican, as ABC's Jay O'Brien explains.
1: Todd Blanchard's nomination was hanging by a thread after two Republican senators, Susan Collins and Lisa Murkowski, came out against him, concerned about the weaponization of the Department of Justice and Blanchard's approval of a $1.8 billion fund that could have paid claims to January 6th rioters. All eyes were then on the deciding vote here. Louisiana's Bill Cassidy, who Trump had helped defeat in a primary just a few months ago. Cassidy stepping out onto the Senate floor saying he is a yes on Blanche, calling Blanche, quote, not perfect, but better than the alternatives.
0: The Supreme Court will likely decide the fate of President Trump's ballroom at the White House. The D.C. Circuit Court of Appeals Friday upheld a lower court ruling that blocks construction. The president slammed the decision, and so did Republican Senator John Hoeven of North Dakota.
2: Number one, the president's raised a lot of private money to fund it, and that's going to be something that future administrations can use, whether they're Republican or Democrat. That's a benefit.
0: A death and a helicopter crash Friday illustrate the danger of battling wildfires in the West. Two people were on board a heavy lift helicopter that crashed in Utah. Authorities don't know about their status. Rescuers have not reached the scene. A bulldozer operator was killed trying to corral a fire in south central Oregon. These fires being fueled by dangerous heat, says ABC meteorologist Lee Goldberg.
3: It's about the air quality and fire alerts. With gusty winds and dry conditions, that'll continue, and the unrelenting heat is not helping. Looking at triple-digit temperatures from Palm Springs all the way to Billings, Montana, there will be some heat relief in the Pacific Northwest as the weekend goes on.
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7: Chris Lawrence with you on a Saturday morning. AccuWeather today, cloudy, humid, and showers and thunderstorms throughout the day with a high about 90. In the news, former Kanawha County Sheriff's Deputy Cass Close will remain behind bars awaiting federal court action. Close made his initial appearance Friday before a U.S. magistrate in downtown Charleston, facing charges of violating the civil rights of a female inmate. Close, who was a bailiff in Kanawha County Circuit Court, is accused of forcing the woman to perform sexual acts while she was in his custody, awaiting a court hearing at the Kanawha County Judicial Building. Federal Magistrate Dwayne Hensley denied Close's request for bail to go await trial with his daughter in South Carolina. His case will now be presented to a federal grand jury. FEMA has said no to Boone and Logan counties. A request for disaster declaration in those counties for flooding in late June was turned down Friday. The high water caused severe damage to several homes along Pond Fork and Route 85 in Boone County and over into the Clothier area of Logan County. But FEMA inspectors did not deem the damage severe or widespread enough to warrant the federal assistance. Governor Patrick Morrisey indicated Friday he planned to appeal to the White House that decision. Meanwhile, the White House Friday did issue a disaster declaration for Pleasants and Ritchie counties. Pleasants County had three tornadoes tear through the county on July 21st. One of those also hit Ritchie County, where the same storm system caused damaging flooding to the community of Auburn in Ritchie County. The declaration includes individual as well as public assistance to help with the damage and cleanup. The National Guard will hold a change of command ceremony this morning that will honor outgoing Commander General Gene Holt of the Army Guard and welcome its new leader, Colonel Robert Kincaid. He'll be the incoming commander. Kincaid currently serves as a special assistant to Adjutant General Jim Seward. The ceremony will be at 11 o'clock at the 130th Airlift Wing Hangar. Marshall University, like many entities, continues to grapple with how to appropriately apply AI technology. It's been a discussion point of several university circles this summer, including the Board of Governors. President Brad Smith admitted there's a lack of consistency in how it's applied on campus, and that needs to be shored up.
8: Right now, we have to get

0: get a policy that says, here's the foundation that everyone at Marshall will experience. Here's a set of options if you want to actually choose between those. And then here's what you can do independently in your classroom or in your department. But we need to have some foundation for everybody.
1: Smith said AI can provide a number of advantages, including what he calls precision instruction. Students, faculty, and staff have all been part of the summer conversation. Reds fell to the Nationals 5-3 in the nation's capital last night. Game two of the series this evening from Nationals Park in D.C. on 580 WCHS. Coverage at 6. AccuWeather today, cloudy, humid with showers and thunderstorms and a high of 90. I'm Chris Lawrence, 580 WCHS.
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4: And then it was just like somebody opened the curtain. He turned his head, and the sun hit that big split G2. Oh, man, it was like seeing a unicorn. You know, you just this deer that you've hunted so many years.
5: Just as luck would have it, when I came up, the two regular colored gobblers, they had some brush in front of them, and that white gobbler, he was in the wide open, man, and I said, you got to be kidding me.
6: Get ready. There you go. Nice shot.
2: West Virginia Outdoors is proudly presented by the Hatfield-McCoy Trails, with over 600 miles of ATV trails located in the rich mountains of southern West Virginia, and by Greer Industries. At Greer Industries, we've been improving lives for more than a century. Now, here's West Virginia's voice of the outdoors, Chris Lawrence.
1: Hey, welcome in, everybody, to another edition of Hunting and Fishing Talk right here on your radio, or if you're listening on one of your devices, either the live stream or the podcast. Just as long as you're listening, we're pleased with that. If you are with us live this morning, hope you're staying cool and dry. The weather has been a mess for the last 24 hours, and it doesn't look to let up today. Not the greatest of weather forecasts if you got outdoor activities planned today. Nevertheless, we persevere. Coming up on today's show, a couple of really interesting interviews with folks who have caught record pumpkin seed sunfish. This is interesting because the pumpkin seed was one of those fish that was, they created a record for it specifically back when they redid the records a little over a year ago. And it was the only one that had not yet had the minimum size caught to be included. Well, lo and behold, a couple of people caught it during the month of July. We'll tell you about that, and we've got more news about it. That'll be coming up in a little bit. Also, last week, the Natural Resources Commission met. I was out of town, did not get to actually attend the meeting, but I did review it online and listen back to it. And there were some nuggets in there that we're going to get into. One was the commission approved increasing the bag limit for trapping on otters from one to two. Now, there were some people that wanted more than that, but the fur bearer biologist Holly Morris has done considerable research, headed up considerable research in recent years, and believed that that was not a good idea, and we'll have her on the show live to talk about why she didn't like that idea and recommended that it be no more than one. And so they did set the bag limit at two, which was her recommendation. We'll talk to her about that. But before we get started today, also during the commission meeting last week, DNR Director Brett McMillian read a statement from District 6 Commissioner Janet Hammock Hodge at her request.
7: Dear Director McMillian and fellow commissioners, it is with a heavy heart that I submit my resignation from the West Virginia Division of Natural Resources Commission, effective July 20, 2026. Serving on the commission has been one of the greatest honors of my life. The opportunity to help protect and preserve West Virginia's natural resources while representing the interests of our state's hunters, anglers, outdoor enthusiasts, and future generations is a responsibility I have never taken lightly. I have been grateful for the trust placed in me and for the privilege of serving alongside such dedicated individuals. Over the past year, I have privately been battling advanced cancer. My hope was to continue serving for as long as I could, but my health has now reached the point where I can no longer give the role the time and energy it deserves. While this is not a decision I ever wanted to make, I know it's the right one. Thank you for your friendship, support, and the opportunity to serve the people of West Virginia. I will always be grateful for

0: for the experience, for the chance to work alongside each of you. With sincere appreciation, Janet Hamrick Hodge.
1: And that, as I said, was read prior to last week's commission meeting, and with that, there are now two vacancies on the commission, but that is a story for another day, because it's my sad duty to report this morning that overnight, Commissioner Hodge passed away. She died at her home and had been, as she revealed in that letter to the commission, that she had been battling cancer for the past year, and it was posted to the West Virginia Trappers Association Facebook overnight, the news of her death. President Jeremiah Whitlatch wrote this, and I'll read what the post was. Janet was more than just a West Virginia Trappers Association member. She was the backbone. Janet was the first female president of the WVTA, having served 10 years in that position. Over Janet's decades of service in the WVTA, she held about every position within the WVTA, including all of the committees. Janet was a WVTA Hall of Fame inductee and one of only two inductees to the Don Hunter Award. Janet didn't just serve WVTA, she served all sportsmen and women across the state, so much so that she was West Virginia 2005 Sportswoman of the Year. Janet had an impact all across West Virginia, even in the governor's office, where she was selected by Jim Justice as DNR commissioner, which she held under Governor Morrissey as well. Not only did Janet accomplish all those things, but she and Rich Rogers, who was fur bearer biologist at the time, wrote legislation that was then passed into law and added to the Chapter 20 laws allowing trappers and hunters to sell all parts of the fur bearer, not just the fur. She also added in squirrels and groundhogs. Janet was still serving the WVTA up to her passing as bookkeeper, head of the beginner trapper education class, senior fur grader, Hall of Fame committee member, historian, and presidential advisor. Janet was a mentor and a friend to many. Her passing will forever leave a void not only in the WVTA and the trapping community, but also in the hearts and minds of those who knew her. It was an honor to have known her, served beside her, been mentored by her, and be able to call her my friend. That post by Jeremiah Whitlatch, the president of the Trappers Association, and I would concur on everything he said. What a wonderful lady. And what a tremendous ambassador to the outdoors she was. She knew her stuff when it came particularly to trapping, but to all forms of hunting and fishing. I'll never forget, and there's actually a picture posted with the story that I took. She was at the Trappers Association convention helping a little girl learn how to skin a catfish. And I have a picture of that I posted with the story. She was one of a kind, and her passing is a great loss to all sportsmen and women in West Virginia. My personal condolences out to her daughters and her grandchildren and the rest of her family. I know they are grieving, and she fought the good fight. Most of it quietly, did not even let anyone know that she was battling this. So our thoughts and prayers with her family today. Got to take a break. When we come back, the story of the pumpkin seed in West Virginia. This is pretty cool. You'll want to hear it right after this.
2: Since 1914, Greer Limestone and Asphalt have been laying the groundwork for America's roads, buildings, and bridges. What started as a single limestone mine near Morgantown, West Virginia, has grown into the state's largest producer of limestone aggregates. But Greer doesn't stop at rock. 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At Greer Limestone and Greer Asphalt, we've been improving lives for more than a century.
3: 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Every year, West Virginia's Division of Natural Resources manages thousands of acres of public land and water, ensuring the future of our great natural resources in the Mountain State. 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
11: Bet you're going fishing all of the time.
1: Welcome back to West Virginia Outdoors. Chris Lawrence with you this morning. And
11: bet your life, your sweet.
1: About a little over a year ago, the Natural Resources Commission and the DNR, the Natural Resources Commission approved it, but the DNR revamped the fishing records in the state, and a lot of fish that previously had not been recognized with record status were added to the list. Most of those added, in fact, all of those added now have finally had the minimum size caught to become the new record. The last one to go down was the pumpkin seed, and it took a long time for that to happen. Over a year before the pumpkin seed sunfish was recognized. And the first state record for the pumpkin seed was caught by Ken Neer of Morgantown. I had a chance to talk to him about that, and he didn't come to this record easily.
12: Yes, when I got that phone call, I couldn't believe it. I thought, I think it was like 2 weeks. And I was a year and a half chasing this fish.
1: Now, let me tell you a little bit about that. The record that he set has now been broken 2 weeks after he said it. So he got to hold the record for 2 weeks. But I digress. Let's continue with what Ken had to say.
12: Yes, when I got that, and I was close last year a couple of times. I got within a 16th of an inch three times, but I could not get over that line.
1: So you've been specifically trying to catch a pumpkin seed to set this record for a while now.
12: Yes.
1: Tell me about how you've gone about doing that.
12: It's been a very long drug out process. Like I say, it was the last, the state opened up those five new categories.
1: Right.
12: I think, and that pumpkin seed was the only one that had never been set. And I thought, it'd be cool to be the first one to get that. And I do a lot of fishing. I fish pretty much daily. Fortunate to be able to do that. And so I went after this pumpkin seed. I thought, I'm going to chase this fish and see what I can come up with. Well, they're not everywhere. And when you find them, they're mixed in with bluegill. But the pumpkin seeds are not everywhere you go. They're kind of a hard fish to locate, but once you locate them, you're getting a lot of bluegill, a lot of small pumpkin seed. You might catch 30 bluegill, maybe two pumpkin seed. So then to wade up through all those numbers, to start the state record was 9 inches.
1: That is a big pumpkin seed or bluegill or sunfish or whatever, you get a 9-incher, that is huge.
12: I thought the state set the bar pretty high. And I talked with the fish biologists, the guys, Dustin Smith and them guys, different fish biologists around. And of course, the pumpkin seeds are not everywhere in the state of West Virginia.
1: Mm-hmm.
12: And it's like the lower middle part of the state, and lower, they have red breast, red ears, where up here we don't have those, you know, of any numbers. But we have pumpkin seed, if you can find them.
1: So those tend to be more the northern part of West Virginia rather than the red ears. They're down south then. I didn't realize that.
12: Yeah, correct. I think that's what the state had in mind when they opened up these new categories, was to give everybody in the state where they lived with reasonable traveling distance a shot at a state record.
1: Well, where all were you able to find them? I mean, I know it takes a process of elimination, but I mean, were they private ponds, or were you finding them on public water? How were you locating them?
12: A lot of fishing. A lot of fishing. I mean, that was part of it. You got to locate these things. I found them in Cheat Lakes. Of course, I got mine in the Fairfax Ponds in Preston County, public fishing. And that's the only thing I do is public fishing.
1: Uh-huh.
12: And you'll go to ponds, lakes, and you'll catch bluegill and bluegill and more bluegill. And you'll think they're not there. And then out of the blue, you pull out a pumpkin seed. And it may be only be 4 or 5 inches.
1: It's really hard to get one, particularly that big, because if you're in a body of water that's got any predatory fish, I mean, this is what they're eating. This is forage, basically.
12: Yep. Yeah.
1: So they don't generally get that large. So.
12: No.
1: Well, tell me about the day that you caught the one that did qualify as the first state record pumpkin seed.
12: Well, it happened. It was fairly early in the morning. Yeah, I think it was about 9:15, and I had located these pumpkin seeds in this one corner of this one pond. There's like 7 ponds in there,
1: right?
12: And this one pond in one little corner, I've been catching decent sized pumpkin seeds, and I've kind of learned that you're bigger fish will stay with bigger fish, smaller fish will stay with smaller fish. And I was consistently catching 7.5 to 8, 8.5 inch pumpkin seeds. Like out of 10 hours fishing, I might pick up 12 to 14 pumpkin seeds in the 8-inch range.
1: Mm-hmm.
12: And you know, mixed in with a couple hundred bluegill. So, you know, so that day I caught it, I went to that area, and I kept working my way deeper and deeper into these lily pads, and I was running a flip bobber rig, and I kept shortening it up, and just casting into little openings among the lily pads. And I'd caught a couple bass. And you catch a few bass, you know, using worms and night crawlers, you'll catch, you know, a bass occasionally or channel cat. And then I just caught a small largemouth. It might have been 12 to 13 inches. I released him, re-rigged, tossed back over there, and it went down. And I just figured another bass. Because it was pulling good, but it was staying down, and I kind of drug it pretty, pulled in pretty hard to keep him out of the lily pads. And I'm in a kayak. So as I got him up out of them pads and over, I saw it was a pumpkin seed. I thought, hey, this is a good pumpkin seed. And I keep a net handy in case that would ever happen, but I did not grab my net because I thought, okay, it's another 8, maybe 8 1/4 pumpkin seed. I just went ahead and brought him in his kayak. But when he hit between my legs, I thought, this is not an average pumpkin seed. This is much better than that. And I got the measuring board there and threw him on the board, and he went to 9 1/16.
1: Oh.
12: And I, you know, it's, I thought, that, you know, did it finally happen? Is there for a minute, you're just kind of, is this real? You
1: yeah.
12: Because you've been after so long, you've been, you know, it's been quite a process.
1: Now, how did you get it certified? Were you able to get a hold of the guys at DNR pretty quickly? And did you have to take it to them, or did they come out so that you could release it?
12: Well, a little of both. Dustin Smith, he's a game ball just here in force and in the District 1. And I called Dustin. Well, I sent him, I'm sorry, back up. I sent him a picture. And he said, that's a beautiful pumpkin seed. He said, how big? I texted him back and I said, I got 9 1/16. And he said, is it alive, still alive? And I said, yes. You know, I was going to keep it alive. And he said, can I call you? And I said, yes. And I'm still sitting on my kayak out in the middle of this pond. So he called and we talked. And he was actually getting ready to start his vacation. And him and his wife was going by down Route 50 headed toward Dolly Sod. And we talked about a place we could meet.
1: Uh-huh.
12: And I carry buckets with aerators and stuff. You know, I do other fishing too. So for minnows and stuff, I got aerators and buckets and coolers. And I was, so I had all my gear. And I told him, I said, you know, it'll take me about an hour to get out of here. And I, you know, I had to, so we arranged a place to meet and I got my kayak loaded up and had to go back and get the fish off the stringer where I tied it off in the bank and hoping nobody came by and saw this fish. Believe me, I'll take my heart and navel to beat the whole time. I left that fish till I got back. My hands was back on that stringer. And so I got it in the bucket, put two aerators to it, and I drove down the road about 25 miles.
1: Wow.
12: 20 miles. And we met, and he brought it, all his stuff with him, his scales, and he certified. He said, yes. He said, that is the very first state record for one ever in West Virginia.
1: 9.09 inches and 0.60 pounds. I don't know. You don't typically get excited about catching a panfish like that, but it sounds like that you're pretty worked up.
12: It was. I told him, I said, now I remember what a kid felt like at Christmas. you know. For my thing, it was, I was after, you know, records are meant to be broken, and I knew the record would be broke. I didn't think quite that quick. I was hoping, and there, a lot of guys were gunning for this fish. I talked to a couple game wardens, checking license and stuff, and they said, yeah, a lot of people are talking to you's been after this because it's been quite a while and no one's ever got it.
1: Mm-hmm.
12: And everyone was out to be the first to set that record.
1: Wow. Well, you did it, even though it didn't last but a couple of weeks. You made it by a couple of weeks, but you held it long enough to be the first one, but that's about it.
12: That's about all I got.
1: Yeah.
12: You know, I think that young lady, she broke it before mine ever hit the news.
1: Yes. Well, they both came out at the same time.
12: Yeah, they put them together and came out, you know.
1: Yeah.
12: My wife, she said, that's terrible. I said, well, I said, you know, that's kind of how it works. I said, congratulations to the young lady got it. That's a great pumpkin seed she got.
1: Yeah, we're going to hear from her here in just a few moments, but I sure appreciate you sharing the story, Ken, and keep on fishing, man. You never know. You might break it again.
12: Hey, Chris, I fish every day. I'm looking at a couple other state records that's been around for a long time, and I'm working on them. And I love fishing, and I only fish West Virginia. I stay in the state.
1: Well, who knows? I may be talking to you again about another record fish you caught. Hang in there.
12: Hopefully we'll get this more in a couple weeks out of it, if it ever happens again. But you know.
1: Yeah.
12: I was very, very fortunate, very lucky.
1: I also meant to ask you, too, before I let you go, did you throw this one back or did you keep it?
12: Now, actually, I had some friends of mine. They operate the aquariums at Bass Pro.
1: Oh, okay.
12: And we set it up, took it to Bass Pro, and they was very happy to get it. They was going to put it in their aquarium, you know, having a state record punch of fish because they're small fish. And so I got it to them, and they put them in quarantine for 2 to 3 weeks. But while it was in quarantine, 2.5 weeks in, the fish didn't make it.
1: Oh, well,
12: and
1: huh?
12: I hated to hear that.
1: But yeah,
12: that was
1: well.
12: Their plan. They was going. They were being an aquarium where everyone could see it, and you know, it'd been a state record for the state.
1: Yeah, that would have been cool to have been in that Bass Pro aquarium. That's a big deal as well. Well,
12: that's what I thought.
1: Ken, I appreciate you telling me the story, man, and keep on fishing. It's good talking to you.
12: You too, Chris. Thanks. Thanks for everything.
1: There he is, Ken Neer from Morgantown. He set the first record, but as he mentioned and as we mentioned, there's more to this story because it got broken 2 weeks later. That's coming up right after this. It's summer and time to get your motor running and find your adventure on over 1,000 miles of Hatfield-McCoy off-road trails. 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
1: Welcome back to West Virginia Outdoors. Producer Dale Cooper on the other side of the glass doing his once-a-month duty for us in there and giving Ryan a break. Appreciate your help this morning. Well, we heard from Ken Neer a moment ago. He set the first record for the pumpkin seed in West Virginia. He held it for 2 weeks, and like he said, it didn't even have time to make the news cycle because the press release that came out with it also indicated that his record had been broken by a young lady named Sierra Adamson from Beverly. She was fishing in the Tigert River and caught a bigger one. I had a chance to talk to her. Congratulations to you, Sierra. Tell me a little bit about that day fishing. I'm sure you didn't set out to catch a record that day, but lo and behold, you got one.
18: Yeah, no, I didn't. I had just gotten off work. We had went to one spot before, and I don't think we caught anything. So I begged my boyfriend to take me to one other spot just to go catch some bluegill.

0: I was down there for like maybe 15 minutes. I wasn't getting any bites. And I decided to go to one more spot that I don't usually fish down there. I made a little joke to him. I told him, there's a very secret spot over here. Not even a fish know about it. And my first cast out there, I hit a really good bite. And I was like, dang, that was a nice fish. So I recast it, and I got that.
1: Did you realize it was a sunfish at the time?
0: Yes. Well, maybe not at the time. When I first hit, I thought maybe it was a bass. But once I seen like the side of it, when I was reeling it in, I could tell it was a sunfish.
1: I gotcha. Do you fish? And I guess you were in the Tigert River, right?
0: Yes.
1: Were you there in Elkins, or was it somewhere else outside of the town?
0: In Elkins.
1: Oh, it was in town there? Okay.
0: Yeah.
1: All right. Not a lot of people, beyond, you know, taking little kids to fish for bluegill, typically go fishing for them. Is that something you like to do, though, is to catch them?
0: Yeah.
1: How often do you go?
0: A few times a week.
1: That's cool. Are you specifically fishing for bluegill, or are you just trying to catch anything that'll bite?
0: Pretty much anything that would bite. Bluegill are pretty reliable.
1: Normally, when I interview somebody that's caught a state record fish, I get them to tell me about the fight and getting it in. But how much of a fight could it have put up? I'm wondering. Was it pulling pretty hard?
0: It did pull pretty hard. I thought I had a bass at first.
1: And then he turned to the side and started pulling through the water. That always makes him feel a lot bigger.
0: Yeah.
1: What were you fishing with?
0: I had a nightcrawler on.
1: Okay. Was it a full nightcrawler or just a little piece of one?
0: I think it was like a half of one or maybe a full one. I'm not sure.
1: I see. When did you realize, or when did you get the idea in your head that this thing could be a state record?
0: Well, for like the past year, I have been keeping an eye on the record because it said on the website to be the first. So every time I caught a big bluegill or like a pumpkin seed, I've been targeting just the pumpkin seed because it's one of my favorites. So when I seen that it was a pumpkin seed, I was like, if this is 9 inches, this could be a record.
1: And who measured it, you or your boyfriend?
0: I think I measured it, but I had him get his measuring tape from the car.
1: Yeah. Did you have a hard time getting a hold of somebody at DNR? Was this a weekend? Well, you said it was after work, so it was probably on a weeknight, wasn't it?
0: I think it was a Tuesday. They had issues of getting someone to come down and measure the fish, so I had to take it to them.
1: I see. So you took it, well, the office is there in Elkins, so I guess that's where you went, wasn't it?
0: Yeah, it was only a 5-minute trip.
1: Yeah. Did you realize at the time, though, that the record had already been set like a month earlier?
0: I had no clue.
1: That poor guy, he got to hold on to the record for almost a full month. So
0: I know. I feel a little bad for that.
1: Well, now you said that you've been targeting the pumpkin seed. How does one target one specific sunfish?
0: I just mostly just target any of the sunfish, but that's the one I've been keeping an eye on. Every time I catch one, if it was a decent size, I'd measure it.
1: What is it about those that you like so much?
0: The coloring of them. They're very beautiful fish.
1: Yeah, they are. I figured that was probably the reason they are. And the one you caught is really pretty.
0: Yes. I love the pumpkin seed. They're so beautiful.
1: Since you had to take it to the DNR, were you able to release it back, or is it one that you're going to mount, or what are you going to do there?
0: We did successfully release the fish. We got it to the DNR. It was still alive, still flopping in my hands, so we put it in a bucket, and by the time I got it back down to the water, it swam off.
1: How about that? That's awesome. So it'll be there to be caught again or eaten by a bigger fish, which is what usually happens with the bluegills.
0: Yeah.
1: Well, that's great. Congratulations to you. Are you going to get a replica made of it at least?
0: I haven't thought about that, but that would be pretty cool.
1: Yeah. Yeah, a state record fish. I'd want that to show off to everybody.
0: That would be cool. I could look into that.
1: Yeah. So have you been back fishing? Have you caught any more that are close to that size?
0: I went fishing there yesterday and I caught a couple decent fish down there. I caught like a 9-inch bluegill down there the other day.
1: Oh, okay. That's some serious bluegill though. I mean, when you think of a bluegill, it's usually like

0: in the, you know, a 4 or 5 inches, kind of a big one, but 9 inches is a big, is a big one.
1: Yes, I have a little secret spot that has a bunch of big bluegill down there.
0: Yours officially was, let me check it here in my notes, 9.13 inches and 0.62 pounds. So yes. That's over a half pound bluegill there. So
1: yes, it was pretty nice.
0: That is nice. So I guess that's all I got for you. You say you caught it on a night crawler. Is that what you typically fish with, or do you ever try with artificial?
1: I usually just use a night crawler.
0: I got you. Well, congratulations to you, and I sure do appreciate you sharing the story with us.
1: You're welcome.
0: Sierra Adamson, she broke the record that had been set 2 weeks earlier. Guess what? The story doesn't end there. I learned Friday after I'd done these two interviews that record's been broken again. We have a third record pumpkin seed. I did not get an opportunity to catch up with the angler who caught it, but I was able to confirm that there was a new record caught at Cheat Lake. I'm going to endeavor to get him on next Saturday and continue the story of the pumpkin seed. Who would have thought I'd have gotten this much mileage out of a pumpkin seed on this show? You never know. All right, we got to take a break. When we come back, we'll talk otters with Holly Morris of the DNR right after this. Hey, this is Chris Lawrence. 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In West Virginia, wildlife is for everyone, and the West Virginia DNR works to keep it that way. Every year, West Virginia's Division of Natural Resources manages thousands of acres of public land and water, ensuring the future of our great natural resources in the Mountain State. 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
0: Welcome back to West Virginia Outdoors. Chris Lawrence with you live this morning in the Greer Lime Company Studios. 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

0: I mean, chemical grade limestone. The Natural Resources Commission met last week, and one of the actions they did take was to increase the bag limit for otters in West Virginia from 1 to 2. Holly Morris is the fur bearer biologist for the West Virginia DNR and joins us on the show this morning to talk more about that. Holly, good morning. How are you?
1: I'm doing great. How about yourself?
0: I am well. Before we get into the otter discussion, though, I wanted to give you an opportunity to talk just a little bit about Janet Hamrick Hodge. We mentioned earlier in the show that she passed away last night after a lengthy battle with cancer. But, man, what an incredible woman she was, and what an incredible asset to the outdoors. And she brought so much to that Trappers Association. It was really incredible, her depth of knowledge.
1: Oh, for sure. I hate to hear that her passing happened, but, man, she was a real asset to trappers and honestly all outdoors men and women in West Virginia.
0: I'm sure that you worked closely with her because of her association with the trappers through the years.
1: Oh, yes. Yes. When I started this position, it wasn't very long after she contacted me, basically wanting to know who I was and what I was about and to make sure we were on the same page. So.
0: Yes, because your predecessor, Rich Rogers, the two of them were very tight.
1: Yes, yes, that's for sure.
0: So, but yeah, she passed away last night, and we are deeply saddened to hear about that, and our thoughts are with her family this morning. However, last week the commission, as I mentioned, approved the increase in the bag limit for otters. A little bit about the history of otters in West Virginia. We didn't have them for many, many years. They were pretty much trapped out, hunted out, and gone. They were reintroduced over the course of the 1980s and early 90s, and now they've gotten to the point where a few years ago you started allowing trapping of them, and the limit was 1. There's been a lot of push to increase that number. Some would have liked to have seen it a lot higher than 2, but you said in your recommendation that was probably as high as you could go. Explain that a little.
1: Sure, sure. So we recently completed a survival study on river otters. And through that study, we obtained some survival rates, which is approximately about 70% in West Virginia. We'd also been collecting carcasses of river otters throughout the years from trappers, roadkill incidents, basically anything we could get our hands on. And with those, we were obtaining age at harvest and reproductive information from those females. And all that information together, we were able to develop a population growth model. And through that modeling, if we would go to a 3 otter bag limit, we would not be able to sustain our population. There would be places in the state that we would risk extirpating the otter again. So with that, we couldn't in good faith go to a 3 otter bag limit because of that risk. And also with that, you know, some folks may think that, well, that's not the worst thing. There's too many. But even at that, if we would do that and extirpate them in parts of the state, we would jeopardize our ability to export pelts through the CITES program. So that's definitely something that we do not want to do and lose that ability and basically undermine the whole point, you know, a lot of times of trapping our resources. You know, you've got that addition besides just it's fun and it's a great opportunity to get outdoors, but people also take these pelts and take them to market.
0: Something that I did not realize, although maybe I should have just because of the nature of how things are, but we do not have the population of otters that they have in some states that obviously have a lot more water. We're really on the low end of the otter population.
1: Yes, yes. Our density estimates here are much lower compared to places like Louisiana, which was one of the source states where we obtained otters from back in the day. So your tidal area, also some places like Missouri that have much, much larger populations. We just don't have the resources here to sustain a large number of otters.
0: Don't have the water.
1: Yeah, they've got to eat. And, you know, when you've got mostly mountain streams, you know, contrary to popular belief, that's not great otter habitat.
0: That's exactly right. Now, some would, I know that there are a lot of laymen that will argue with you and say, you're crazy. I see otters everywhere. But I think one of the things that was really revealing about the work, the research that you and your team did was, we might be seeing a lot of otters, but what we don't realize is we're seeing the same otters. They just move a lot.
1: Correct. Yeah. Through our studies with, you know, the GPS trackers and telemetry, we found that they're highly mobile. So we had some that were moving extreme distances overnight, one unique individual 15 miles, others maintaining 30-mile home ranges. So just because you're seeing a group of 4 otters, which is likely a family group, just like with a sow bear and her cubs. You know, if they're moving those great distances, you're probably seeing the same group over and over.
0: How much impact are they having on fish populations? And I know we have places that can sustain it, but we also, you know, have put a whole lot of treasure and sweat equity into, you know, bringing back brook trout and preserving them. Are they eating brook trout, or is that not even something that has happened?
1: You know, from time to time they are opportunistic, but we've conducted two different diet studies through the years, and that is not a primary food source for these guys. You know, through the summer, the spring, summer months, and into the fall when crayfish are available, that's their primary diet item. But as the seasons change, you know, the crayfish are less abundant, not available, you know, they're hibernating, they'll shift to fish, and they go after what's most abundant and easy to catch.
0: And what would that be? Have you been able to determine that?
1: Yeah, sunfishes, you know, your lesser things that aren't game fish, you know, creek chubs, things like that.
0: Pumpkin seeds.
1: Well, yeah, those guys too, but it's not your trophy smallmouth bass or brook trout. That's not what they're targeting.
0: Now, I would have never believed that, you know, they would have gone after a trophy fish, but I saw a video yesterday that popped up in my feed, probably because I've been talking about otters. And this thing popped up in my feed, and it was a trap, and the guy had like a 5-pound bass trapped in it with an otter. The otter was eating catching the 5-pound bass. So they can grab something that's probably about their size and catch it.
1: Oh, sure.
0: Shockingly.
1: Sure, can you imagine though, a fish that size? I mean, he would have to just sit there and let the otter catch him. If he wasn't contained, that probably wouldn't happen.
0: Mm-hmm. Yeah, but both of them were in the trap. That was the incredible thing. I don't know if you've ever seen that video, but when it popped up, I just marveled.
1: No, I
0: at
1: haven't,
0: it.
1: But I'll probably see it now.
0: Yeah, now that we've been talking about it, it'll show up on your phone as soon as you get off here. So we're talking to Holly Morris this morning, the fur bearer biologist at DNR. Holly, hang on. I got a couple of more questions for you, but I got to take the final break. We'll be back right after this.
2: 1914, the same year the first commercial flight soared and the Panama Canal opened, Greer Industries was born. Herbert and Agnes Greer began in Morgantown, West Virginia, striking the first pick into the limestone formation that would become the backbone of one of the state's great industrial legacies. 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

0: matters. Your Cincinnati Reds are battling until the final out, and Ellie, Sal Stewart, Chase Burns, and this up-and-coming crew of young Reds are must-hear radio. 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
2: There's a buck. A couple of minutes left in the show today. West Virginia Outdoors presented by the Greer Lime Company, West Virginia source for high-quality, quick lime, hydrated lime, and chemical-grade limestone. Holly Morris is with us for a couple of more minutes here, talking about otters in West Virginia, the Natural Resources Commission increasing the bag limit from 1 to 2. Holly, it's probably important to point out, too, that that bag limit doesn't go up this coming trapping season. It's next year's trapping season that it comes in.
3: Correct. Why? Yes, that's a very important detail.
2: Why the delay? Why put it off for a year? Why not just do it now?
3: That's our regulation cycle for small game and fur bears. So we're always a year delay on those.
2: No time
3: the
2: to
3: regulations we propose. They're a year later. So
2: yeah, because I guess the laws for this year have already been printed, so couldn't get them in there. So
3: correct. Yep. Because the timing of our commission meetings and the big game things are addressed at the earlier meeting that's in April. So
2: I'm sure there are a lot of people screaming at the radio right now saying, yeah, but I've got otters that are eating all the fish out of my little, half acre pond out here behind the house. What about that? What about that?
3: Sure. Well, there are ways to deal with that. So just like with bears, if you've got a food source, the best thing you can do is protect it and be proactive. So usually most of the times when folks have those issues with, otters in ponds like that, it's going to be in the winter months. Like I said, this time of year, they're primarily eating crayfish. So, when it shifts to those winter months, they're looking for fish. One of the best ways to take care of that is put up electric fencing. We can provide recommendations on that. Also, the internet's a great resource on the spacing for those wires, how many strands, things like that, all the different things to consider. And let that be your defense, because obviously you can't be there all the time watching, waiting. There are scenarios where we do issue trapping permits out of season or other means, of harvesting those otters that are causing problems. So we are definitely willing to work with people. If you've got problems, give us a call. There might be some solutions that we can work with or get you a trapper if it's in trapping season. We've got a lot of connections in the trapping community, and some folks, don't have opportunities to regularly trap otters and would gladly take that advantage.
2: I've often wondered about this. The limit is now 2, but what if you accidentally catch a third one? Say you're trying to get beaver or something, you actually end up with a third one. How is it a situation where you can release it, or what's the deal?
3: Depending on your type of trap. So obviously, if it's already dead, you've unintentionally harvested a third otter. At that point, you need to contact your local office or, natural resources police officer and surrender that animal. Obviously, though, if it's still alive, and you're confident in your abilities, release it or find a friend that will help you. Or, some scenarios, we can come out and help folks release animals. We've done that for different things before. funny enough, I got called out this winter over somebody that was trying to catch a coyote that had actually caught a black bear. So
2: good Lord.
3: Yeah. You probably saw that video surfacing around on the internet.
2: I think I did.
3: That was me.
2: Well, you got rid of it without killing yourself, so that's a good thing.
3: Yeah, that was a good time. I enjoyed it.
2: All right, Holly, it's always good to have you on. We'll have to have you back someday to open up another keg of nails about something, but 2 otters will be the limit starting next year, not this year. Thanks for your time.
3: Thank you. Have a great one.
2: You too. That's Holly Morris, the fur bearer biologist for the West Virginia DNR. That'll wrap up today's edition. We'll talk to you next Saturday, everybody, right here in the West Virginia Outdoors.
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6: From ABC News, I'm Brian Clark. Senator Bill Cassidy of Louisiana cast the pivotal vote to confirm Todd Blanche as the Attorney General, 50-49.

0: The final vote, the Republicans said,
1: "This is not a referendum on President Trump. It is a decision regarding Mr. Blanche in very specific circumstances. All considered, I will vote for Mr. Blanche."
0: Republicans

0: January 6th rioters.
1: A panel of the D.C. Circuit Court of Appeals blocked construction of the White House ballroom, saying that it requires congressional approval and noting that presidents are tenants of the White House. ABC Stephen Portnoy says President Trump plans to head to the Supreme Court.
2: The ruling says security-related work can continue. Trump points to the view of the one dissenting judge, whom he appointed, who said the group that brought the case doesn't have standing to sue. This ruling is now on hold for 2 weeks to allow Trump to try to get the Supreme Court to take up his appeal, and sources tell us to expect that filing early next week.
1: If it gets to the court, Justice Samuel Alito plans to be there. He told the Wall Street Journal, quote, "Obviously, I'm here for another term." Iran says that it reached a deal with Oman that would allow vessels to enter the Persian Gulf through a route controlled by Iran. But ABC national security and defense analyst Mick Mulroy says
3: this is not, I think, in the interest of the United States, the region, or the world.
1: You're listening to ABC News.
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6: Good Saturday morning. Chris Lawrence with you, and the AccuWeather forecast today. Cloudy, humid, and showers and thunderstorms throughout the day. High today up to about 90 degrees. In the news this morning, two more West Virginia counties have been given the green light for federal disaster assistance. The White House on Friday declared Pleasants and Ritchie counties as federal disaster areas. Pleasants County had severe damage from three separate tornadoes on July 21st, and that same storm system caused tornado and flood damage in Ritchie County. Victims there will qualify for individual assistance, and the status has already been granted to flood victims in Lewis and Upshur County. Still under review are requests for assistance in Harrison, Doddridge, and Barber counties. Along with that approval, though, came a denial of individual disaster assistance for flood victims in Boone and Logan counties. Those areas were hit by floodwaters in late June. Damage was severe, but not widespread in the two counties. A fired Kanawha County Sheriff's deputy appears in federal court for the first time.
7: Cass Close will remain in U.S. Marshals custody while he faces federal sex crime charges. The 55-year-old former Kanawha County Sheriff's deputy asked to be released on bond Friday afternoon. He's been behind bars for more than a year since his arrest. He's charged with sexually assaulting a female inmate at the judicial building in Charleston multiple times. Close was working as a court bailiff at the time. His lawyer, Rachel Zimorowski, requested Close to live with his daughter in South Carolina. U.S. Magistrate Judge Dwayne Tinsley denied that request. Close's case will now go before a federal grand jury for a possible indictment. I'm Jack Carlson, 580 WCHS.
6: Former State Police Superintendent Jack Chambers has a new title. U.S. Senate on Friday confirming him as the new U.S. Marshal for the Southern District of West Virginia. Chambers retired from the State Police after he rose to the rank of Lieutenant Colonel and then served as Deputy Director of the Capitol Police. All before he was appointed Interim Superintendent of the State Police by then-Governor Jim Justice. He would soon be appointed to the position permanently and serve until Justice left the office. The Senate approved Chambers' appointment prior to its August recess Friday. An investigation underway into a threat at Nucor Steel. The company confirms the threat was received in writing in the past week and specified it would be carried out on Monday, August 10th. Though company officials would not be specific about the nature of the threat, they said that out of an abundance of caution, they have canceled all work on the site on Monday. The city of South Charleston has announced yet another tenant for the Park Place Shopping Center. On its Facebook page Friday, the city announced Cheddar's Scratch Kitchen will be the newest addition, and construction will soon begin. AccuWeather today, cloudy and humid with a couple of showers and thunderstorms, a high of 90. Tonight, partly cloudy with a thunderstorm, a low 71. Hot and humid tomorrow with sunshine and a high of 92. I'm Chris Lawrence, 580 WCHS, the voice of Charleston.

0: with Aristotle Jones.
1: Welcome to Sounds Good to Me. I'm your host, Aristotle Jones, coming at you with a full heart, open mind, and ears ready to hear some good music. And I'm ready to showcase all the great music of Central Appalachia and West Virginia, so get ready to hear something good. Well, it's another wonderful morning, it's another wonderful weekend, and we are here to hear live music from all across the great state of West Virginia and Appalachian Mountains, man. We want to showcase just where this talent's coming from and where it's springing up from. So I have on the line with me today another amazing young voice that's making his, just going out there and staking his claim to music and the artistic career path, and that is Brett Mahan. Now, when I talk about a young man who's already accomplished some things, this young man is one, he's an award winner. He's been named in the top 50 performers in his age range in the FFA to go off to Lucas Oil Stadium. So he's already played a stadium show, and he's only 16 years old. And I'm talking about Monroe County native Brett Mahan. How you doing this morning, Brett?
2: I'm doing awesome. How are you, man?
1: I'm doing good, but obviously not as good as you, man. When you picked up the phone, you were like, I'm doing good, brother. You are a laid-back dude. To be so young, how are you so cool?
2: I don't know if I consider myself cool or not, man. I just go around playing music, doing what I love.
1: I love it. You just love and playing music. So you're 16 years old. So what is that, 10th grade, 11th grade, right around there?
2: I'm 11th grade in high school right now.
1: 11th grade in high school. So I've told the listeners that you went off and you performed at Lucas Oil Stadium, NFL Stadium, where they've held the draft, where Peyton Manning played, and you performed there. You got to be a big deal around strutting around the school, right?
2: Well, I wouldn't say I'm a big deal, but you know, I've got a lot of compliments and. You know, friends mentioning it. It was really cool coming back that week because, I mean, that's a lot of what people talked about was, you know, the fact that I got to play there. It was a heck of an experience, man. I don't think I'll ever do anything like it. It was so awesome.
1: Oh, wow, man. I'm sure, at least up to this point in your life, man, honestly, like I say, most musicians don't get to perform in NFL stadiums. So I'm just going to say that most musicians that are out there grinding along and working their path, and you that's where you're starting. And that, to me, I think that's really cool and unique. Just shout out, what high school you at this year? Shout out to all your high school classmates.
2: Yeah, I'm at James Monroe High School on Linside, West Virginia, man.
1: What's the mascot?
2: A horse.
1: A James, you're not the James Monroe horses, right? It was a stallions or something like that.
2: The Mavericks.
1: Okay, yes, sorry. So, shout out to the James Monroe Mavericks out there. If they're breeding them up like you, man, and they got a good music program, is that how you learned how to play music, or is it more, family taught you how to play?
2: Well, I've been playing since I was 6 years old. My parents always played music around me. I grew up playing in church. Now, school has helped me a lot, like, you know, music-wise, but it's more of a family-taught thing. My parents always played and, always been around for me.
1: So talk me about this FFA contest that you were in. And for those that don't know what FFA is, is it Future Farmers of America? Is that what it is?
2: Yes, sir. Yep, that's right.
1: And so, you know, you had your hands in the dirt. And so whenever you're not working on the farm, you're obviously playing, you know, strumming on your instrument. So what was it like when you got on stage here locally and then won the competition to go to Indianapolis?
2: It was so awesome. I mean, people are so just supportive.
1: You know, and I think that's really great. What you hit was a nail on the head there, because the music industry, and not only just music locally, the music scene locally, but also the music supporters locally, they're very welcoming and very giving, especially to a young man like yourself who obviously is talented. Did you know you were going to win? Was it a sure thing? Did you have that kind of confidence and swagger, or was it more, I really hope I do my best?
2: I was just going in there doing what I love, man. I just went in there with the mindset that I was going to do good, you know. I prayed I was going to do good. I didn't go in there with a cocky mindset at all. I mean, I loved the people around me that was there. It was

0: I didn't go in with a I'm going to win this mindset, but I knew I had to do good. I knew I wanted to do good.
1: Oh, wow. So have you done many live shows? Like, were you gigging a lot before you won the FFA contest to go to Indianapolis? Or is it just, maybe I think I can do it? Or had you been out performing a lot before that?
0: Well, back last year, I started playing out. Back last year in March, I started playing at Glenville University. That was my first ever show. Then I really got to that. I knew I wanted to do it. Then I started playing some local venues around my hometown, and then I got to open for Shenandoah.
1: Oh, wow. So yeah. you've been, yeah. Like, honestly, like, just at 16 years old, you opened for Shenandoah, and you played at an NFL stadium, and you're saying you don't think you'll do anything. Like, I think sky's the limit for you, bud.
0: Dude, I appreciate it.
1: So you got a brand new single out. So then you went into the studio after you got back from Indianapolis. You go into the studio and record your song "Clever Girl." Like,
0: yes, sir.
1: You know, tell me about "Clever Girl" and what it was like putting that down.
0: Well, it was awesome. I'll tell you that the idea. Okay, so me and Mom, we were sitting down, and the idea actually came from a video on the internet. There was this little girl with a sign up at a concert, and it got the attention of whoever was singing. And the caption on the video was, it said "Clever Girl," and me and Mom looked at each other. We had an idea for a song, so we thought on it there for a while and wrote around it, and it came out to be what it was.
1: How cool is that? Isn't that wild how inspiration can just come from anywhere? You never know where it's going to hit you, but you know when it does, right?
0: Yeah, absolutely.
1: So let's go ahead and listen to "Clever Girl" by Brett Mahan right here on Sounds Good to Me.

0: Stick around and you'll hear something good.
1: Let's Take Five. We'll be right back with more Sounds Good to Me with Aristotle Jones.
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0: happening. If you're just tuning in, I'm talking to Brett Mahan. He is a 16-year-old singer-songwriter. He is a junior at James Monroe High School. So do you do a lot of songwriting, or, you know, is that something new to you? I know you said you were performing since you were six. When did you start songwriting?
1: I started really writing, like, back when we started writing Clever Girl. That's when I kind of wanted to start writing more. My mom's teaching me, you know, still how to write, because I'm still new to all of it, but I try to write a lot.
0: You know, I love that, you know what I mean, because you had to test the waters as a performer. You kind of got some traction, and you came back inspired. And then you're learning the craft. You're not just saying, okay, I can write, I'm ready to go. You're learning the craft. Yep. You're working with your mom. It truly is a family affair. And we're going to talk to your dad here in just a minute, all about what, you know, just how he got started and just how you got started, and what it was like for him as a proud papa. So we're going to hear from your family and see what they've got going on. What did your brothers think about it? What did the rest of the family think?
1: My Lord, man. I mean, just like I said earlier, people are so supportive, especially my family. I couldn't ask for more support from them. I mean, my older brother, Brady, he's supportive as all get out. He's there whenever he can be. I mean, any show he can make it to, you can bet your bottom dollar he'll be there. And my little brother, Austin, man, he loves this stuff. I mean, he's been supportive from the beginning.

0: And he, right before every show, he'll get me behind, he'll pull me off to the side, and he'll pray with me. And it's just awesome how supportive everyone is.
1: That's great. But if you're just tuning in, I'm talking to Brett Mahan, and he just won the state FFA talent contest, which then put him in the top 50 performers in the FFA across the country, and went to perform at in Indianapolis at Lucas Oil Stadium, where he was in the top 15 and in vying for the top three. So just a couple steps away from taking home the grand prize there. But you had a great experience. Why don't you just tell folks a little bit more about the experience you had?
0: Yeah, absolutely. So back in, I think it was back late in the fall, or spring, excuse me, we submitted a video to the organization, and they got back with us in August saying that I made it. So we started planning ahead. We went up there for a week, and on the first day, we had to be at the convention center early that morning just to do the auditions to make it to the top 15. And it was nerve-wracking, but it was so fun. I met so many awesome people. I've got friends down in Alabama. I mean, they're some good old boys. They play some bluegrass. And so after I found out that I made it to the top 15, I started prepping. I didn't play in the stadium until 2 days after that on Thursday. But, I mean, it was so awesome. And we got to walk through the tunnel to the stage and everything. Just going to the stage itself was an experience, and getting to play in that stadium and seeing all those thousands of people in there, I mean, it was insane. I couldn't take the grin off my face. I mean, I was just smiling like a little kid on Christmas. It was so fun. It was just all around a great experience.
1: Well, Brett, you got me smiling just imagining, like, walking through the tunnel with you there in my brain. I'm so excited for you. You got your whole career ahead of you. You came back inspired. You recorded a really great song, Clever Girl. I think you sound fantastic on it, and you got a lot more to look forward to, man. So you got your whole future ahead of you. So, Brett, you got a lot going on. You got a bright future ahead of you. So for our listeners who want to find out more about you and follow your career, where can they go to find out about you?
0: Any social media platform. I'm on TikTok, Instagram, Facebook. I'm anywhere. Most of my tags are just Brett Mahan Music. That's my username on anything.
1: And that's Brett Mahan Music, and that's M-A-H-O-N, right?
0: Yes, sir.
1: So B-R-E-T-T-M-A-H-O-N Music. And you can find the good tunes. Speaking of one of your good tunes, we're going to go ahead and play Clever Girl for everyone here. So are you excited to hear it on the radio?
0: Absolutely, man. I'm pumped.
1: All right. So, you know, just as a little bit of an extra addition to, you know, just a little special treat, we got Brett's dad on the line who's been encouraging him to just move forward in his music career. And I just got one question for you there. You know, Dad, what is it like seeing your son on stage, like getting all this praise and knowing that he's just 16 years old and has his whole future ahead of him?
2: Man, you know, I'm proud of all my kids. I really am. But, you know, seeing that and seeing him excel in music and getting some notoriety, it's one of the most special things I could ever witness. And, you know, I was a musician myself many years back, and so I'm seeing him experience some things that I experienced on a small scale, but watching him, you know, excel in this is it's pretty impressive. You know, me and his mom, my wife Lori, we just both are just busting with pride, and his brothers are proud of him too. You know, Brady and Austin both, we're just proud of him and enjoying it as it comes, you know.
1: That's fantastic. And, you know, it seems like the whole family's on board with supporting Brett as he moves through his music career. You know, what advice do you have as a parent of a young creative who just seems passionate and has and is showcasing some talent? What advice would you have for other parents out there that are just trying to connect or understand this young creative person and give them all the opportunities they can?
2: Well, just to encourage them to follow their dreams. You know, not everybody can make it music. We all know that. And but it's fun to chase after it. And, you know, no matter if it's sports or whatever, it just so happens in this situation it's music. And, you know, we just encourage him and

0: and try to help him and wish him all the best, and ever how far he wants to go with it. You know, we're behind him 100%, and you know, you just got to have a strong home base around you to help push him and be there for him to lean on.
1: Hey, I love that. That's coming straight from a proud papa's mouth. I'm talking to Ken Mahan. His son is Brett Mahan. You heard from him earlier. He's gone on to already make waves on the music scene here in West Virginia, as well as even nationally. He's already played a stadium. I haven't played a stadium yet. I'm almost jealous, except for I'm too proud as a West Virginian seeing another West Virginian do something good to be jealous. So if you want to hear more about Brett Mahan, you have to go up, just look him up on Facebook, look him up on his socials. And Ken, thanks for helping us get a hold of your son, Brett, and being a good dad.
0: My pleasure. Thank you very much for your kindness.
1: Here is Brett Mahan right here on Sounds Good to Me.

0: Stick around and you'll hear something good.
1: We'll be back with more music that takes you home. Sounds Good to Me with Aristotle Jones.
2: West Virginia Metro News, I'm Chris Lawrence. The White House has approved two more West Virginia counties for federal disaster funding. Ritchie and Pleasance County were hit with floodwaters as well as tornado damage during severe storms in late July, and they have now been approved for both public and individual assistance for victims. Three other counties, Barber, Doddridge, and Harrison, are still under review. But Boone and Logan County have been denied a disaster declaration for damages from the flooding that occurred in late June in those counties. The U.S. Senate has confirmed Jack Chambers as the new U.S. Marshal for Southern West Virginia. Chambers' confirmation came Friday ahead of the August recess in Washington. Chambers previously served as state police superintendent and had risen to the rank of lieutenant colonel prior to his retirement. He was also a deputy director of the Capitol Police. And West Virginia International Yeager Airport has a new general aviation director, Dean Selby. Has been hired for that position, comes to Charleston with a 35-year backgrounder, previously serving at the Upper Cumberland Airport in Sparta, Tennessee. From the Metro News Anchor Desk, I'm Chris Lawrence.
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10: Welcome back to Sounds Good to Me. I'm Aristotle Jones, the Appalachian Soul Man. I'm hanging out with a good friend of mine, a friend of the show, as a matter of fact. This show has many friends, and you, of course, are some of them. But one of them that we get to interview very often is my good buddy Jeremy Yates. He's Dr. Fienda from the Ripper Shredders. And Jeremy has been on this amazing journey of artistic discovery over the course of the last several years, where he had a dream. Get this. He had a dream where he would raise money, fly to Jamaica, meet a bunch of Jamaican reggae legends, make an album, make a movie, and then bring all that back to the United States. Now, I know that seems big. I know that seems huge. I just know that seems kind of like, what? You know, and I get it. I get it when you're listening and you hear me say that. But here I am with the man who has done that. And he is working on his documentary. He's been to Jamaica. He's got several new songs out. And he's written a book and even published a book. And so I figured, why not catch up with this guy? He's got a pretty interesting story. And so welcome to the show, Jeremy.
11: Hey.
10: Or should I call you Dr. Fienda?
11: Oh, yeah, anything's cool. But anyway, thanks for having me into the show, Aristotle. It's always a pleasure to be here. And I love your story, man. You got a great story, too.
10: Oh, well, thank you, man. I think a lot of folks have great stories. That's one of my favorite things about this show is we get to hear the stories and we get to hear the music. But this journey you've been on, like, since I've known you the last few years, and especially, you know, once you got this big idea that you were going to actually go to Jamaica and get your bona fides in the reggae scene. You know, you lived in Hawaii. You've been to Colorado. You have the Jawaian sound with your ukulele. But now you want to really get your reggae, you know, to just go back to the place where it was starting and kind of see where your music will start from again. And so who are some of first of all, you know, like, how are you now? And, you know, what's been up since you've been back?
11: Well, yeah, no, we're doing great things. I'm very thankful to have that opportunity to go to Jamaica. Yeah, when I was down there, I got to work with Cedric Maiten, Limey Murray, Fanton Moja, and Kid Asai. But I also got to take a trip to Barrington Levy's house in Clarendon. And so that's something that I've been doing now. You asked what I've been doing now. I've actually been working on ways to be able to see him again. He's going to be here for he's already here. So big up Barrington Levy. He's here for his Afia tour, and he's going all across the U.S. It's his 2025 tour. He has a powerhouse single entitled Afia, and you're going to get to hear it later today.
10: So, yeah, so you've got a chance to work with several different cool names. And if you're familiar with some of those names like Cedric Maiten or Barrington Levy, you know just how important or how good like the music has been. And what I'm really excited about, like, you were down in Jamaica and you were in the studio, and here you are, this physical education professor at the time, who went down and you had to pick up a band down there. They wrote the songs and crafted the songs with the artist. And, you know, what was it like in the studio in Jamaica?
11: Wow, like, there was just so much to learn. And first off, yeah, just the people's presence and their passion, and they just had it, like, in their blood, right? They just, they have a understanding of the roots and the culture more than anyone. It was born out of Jamaica. You know, Toots and the Maytals get credit for inventing reggae, and everybody knows Bob Marley and Peter Tosh and, you know, Israel Vibration, the Gladiator, some of those guys, the old school cats, Cedric Maiten, one of them. And so, yeah, to be there and live and breathe it and be in the studio, what's great is the engineers have all these good ideas and can help you in ways that any other engineers haven't been able to do so. And then also what was I loved about Kingston is, like, they're like, oh, this song sounds like this. Oh, we need this instrument or this person to sing on it. Then we just call them, like, 20 minutes. They're in the studio with us, and, like, they're legends of their own mind.

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1: 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West Virginia music on West Virginia radio. It just makes sense. We're back. Sounds good to me with Aristotle Jones.
0: 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Just send a brief bio in MP3 to soundsgood@wvradio.com to have your song considered. Welcome back to Sounds Good to Me. I'm Aristotle Jones, the Appalachian Soul Man. I'm hanging out with Dr. Fienda from the Ripper Shredders. And Jeremy has been on this amazing journey of artistic discovery over the course of the last several years where he had a dream. Get this. He had a dream where he would raise money, fly to Jamaica, meet a bunch of Jamaican reggae legends, make an album, make a movie, and then bring all that back to the United States. Now, I know that seems big. I know that seems huge. I just know that seems kind of like, what? And I get it. I get it when you're listening and you hear me say that. But here I am with the man who has done that. And he is working on his documentary. He's been to Jamaica. He's got several new songs out. And he's written a book and even published a book. And so I figured, why not catch up with this guy? He's got a pretty interesting story. You know, what's been up since you've been back?
11: Well, yeah, no, we're doing great things. I'm very thankful to have that opportunity to go to Jamaica. Yeah, when I was down there for this tour, right, that I'm promoting, and I'm also excited to be a part of opening it up with Truth and Rights, for the Pittsburgh show with Barrington Levy's Afia Tour. And what's cool about this particular track is Barrington also worked with some of these legends, these Studio Cats in Kingston. So I'm talking about Errol Flabba Holt, who is a founding member of the Roots Radix. I'm talking about Sly Dunbar, Monty Savory, Franklin Bubbler Wall. He was on one of my tracks, and actually Handel Tucker is the one that was a part of producing and arranging this track. So it's super exciting.
0: You know, I think that's really cool how you mentioned the network. I guess that's what you're really kind of alluding to, was like, even though a lot of names have come up, there's just a super amount of talented people because they're living this. It's not just something they're casually being involved with. Like, the music is part of their culture, so ingrained. And when you were down there, of course you had a chance. And it wasn't just spending time in the studio, from what you told me. Mm-hmm. I saw parts of this documentary that you've you put together. The footage is, like, just wonderful. And you showed me how they, like, really just took you around and showed you what life was like. So what was it like when you were traveling and seeing Jamaica, like, outside of, you know, you weren't at the resorts, and you were in Jamaica, mm-hmm. outside of the studio, in with the people that lived there, you know, and showing you, you know, what their influences were and how their, like, way of life is?
11: Yeah, no, it was just, like, first off, I was just humbled and thankful for that opportunity. I really realized that, you know, a lot of people that look at, like, me and with my background haven't necessarily had that opportunity to go live it and breathe it and see other ways of life and learn about other cultures and yeah, see some people's struggles as well. And there was a big contrast between some affluent areas and some of the shanty towns.
0: You know, so that obviously that message of unity,
11: mm-hmm.
0: you know, comes across in a lot of your music. And as you were finding artists to work with or artists to network with, like Barrington Levy and Kid Asai and Phantom Mojo, you know, like, what was your process as far as, like, looking for folks to network with while you were down there?
11: Yeah, so, I mean, it really started with Phantom Mojo. And when I was down there, I met some of the members of his management team. So it was Arlene Stamp and Kevin X. Saunders at the time. And they had all these other connections with some other artists and things. And really, it was about going into the studio and working on the song with Phantom. I met a bunch of other artists, like Limey Murray was singing backups for us for that song. We were in Greeting Studio with Brilli Productions and Silver Diamond and everybody out there. So they were the ones that had that network and had all the people's numbers and had these ideas and just made things happen. It was incredible.
0: Like you said, I could tell you were excited when folks just came through the door.
11: Yeah.
0: And you're like, yeah, my song's going to be really cool. I mean, just as an artist, you're like, but also there's a bit of like, oh, this is that guy. This is that guy I've been listening to.
11: For 20 years.
0: For 20 years.
11: Sometimes 25 plus.
0: How cool is that? So you first went to Jamaica in 2023, but you've been back since, right? You didn't just make the one trip. Like, kind of once you got the flow of it, you understood this was something more that you could do.
11: Yeah, exactly. So we went down the first time to kind of record that main song, the Phantom Mojo song, No Boundaries. So it was a Phantom Mojo Ripper Shredder's collaboration. But then when I met Cedric Mite and Kid Asai and Limey Murray down there, we were like, oh, let's do a song. So we did a song. But the second trip was actually all about making the music videos for those four songs that we had already released as a part of the album.
0: And that's where you got the additional footage that you're fashioning into a documentary, and it's actually a movie that you got big visions. Like I said, I'm not going to don't want to roll out all your plans here, but you have some big visions, and it all kind of comes together because, like, that trip that you made obviously has changed the trajectory of your life. Before, you were a, you know, aspiring reggae artist here in West Virginia, looking for an audience, and now you're working with working with Barrington Levy. And he's coming to the United States on his tour from Jamaica, making stops in Pittsburgh, where you've been working with him to do a couple shows here and have the opportunity to perhaps be on stage with him.
11: Yeah.
0: You know, what is that like?
11: Oh, yeah. No, it's literally a dream come true. And you're right. Like, it did start with, you know, capturing that footage from those music videos while we were down in Jamaica. Right. And we saw something that was so powerful, and there were so many great scenes that weren't actually that actually didn't make it into the music video. So we're like, oh, we got to turn this and tell the whole story and turn it into a documentary. And then, yeah, that's led to, you know, people noticing what we're doing and, you know, being to be able to stay in touch with Barrington Levy. And, yeah, so I'm going to be supporting him on tour as best I can, definitely with the Virginia stop. So they're doing the D.C., also in Ardmore outside of Philly and Pittsburgh as well. So definitely excited to go hang with the crew then.
0: That's super cool because now, like, folks that you if you would have went to see them before, you had to buy a ticket.
11: I bought a ticket to Barrington Levy when I was in college, probably about 15, 20 years ago, and that was on the Big Island of Hawaii, and boy, I was just so impressed. We were skanking to the Roots all night long.
0: And now you have the potential to be on stage with them. You'll definitely be hanging out with them and part of their network of folks that are helping bring that that reggae sound from Jamaica, not just like kind of the Americanized reggae sound, mm-hmm. but bringing the roots reggae from mm-hmm. Jamaica mm-hmm. and helping it spread across the United States. I mean, obviously, Barrington Levy is a successful artist who's able to have a United States tour. How many stops did you say he's going to be making in total? Or he's out on tour now, right?
11: Yeah, so I think he's just about ready to go out to Oregon this upcoming week. And yeah, he's gonna, he already played in Vegas, I think Arizona, Colorado. But yeah, he's definitely going to be coming and he's touring all the way until, like, I know Pittsburgh shows September 2nd.
0: You know, a couple years ago we did the,
11: over 30 stops, I believe.
0: Over 30 stops. A couple years ago we did the, Pittsburgh Reggae Festival, we were at the Pittsburgh Reggae Festival. And it was, to me, it was such a surprise because I didn't realize just how strong the connection here in the Paris of Appalachia there, that there is a whole reggae scene. And there was a lot of Jamaican expats that had moved mm-hmm. to the Pittsburgh area. And so, you know, it's really awesome to now see that, like I said, the music's coming in, the vibe setting. So this new single, you say there's a couple of the collaborators that you worked with that also work with Barrington Levy, mm-hmm. And he has a new single. What's the new single that he dropped called?
11: It's called Afia, and it really is a song about knowing your value and taking ownership of your destiny. And he wanted to make something that speaks to people's hearts and makes them move. So really it's like this vintage reggae soul, modern energy type of track. And yeah, I love it. I mean, he's been at the top for decades as a top tier Jamaican artist. He's just a legend. This is going to be a timeless anthem, celebrating that ownership, pride and musical legacy. So super excited for y'all to hear it.
0: You know, it's going to be a great song to listen to. It sounds like a super positive track. Before we kind of roll into the song, how can people find out about your journey? How can they find out about this Barrington Levy tour? Like, where can they get all the details at?
11: Yeah, it's definitely probably the easiest to connect with Barrington Levy and check out the tour dates on his Instagram, his official Instagram page. That would definitely be a good thing. And you can always check out anything with the Ripper Shredders at shredreggae.com.
0: You know what? Since you brought this cool song to me, man, why don't you say tell everybody what the name is of the song and who it's by, and then we'll listen to it.
11: Yeah, so Barrington Levy drops reggae powerhouse single Afia ahead of the 2025 U.S. tour.
0: All right, here's Afia by Barrington Levy right here on Sounds Good to Me.

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3: From ABC News, I'm Brian Clark. Newly confirmed Attorney General Todd Blanche thanked the Senate on social media for staying late to complete the process. He was confirmed in a final vote that was gaveled down at 4:31 this morning, says ABC's Olivia Rubin.
4: A major win for Todd Blanche, who overcame opposition from within his own party to narrowly secure the votes he needed here. The deciding vote coming from Senator Bill Cassidy, who announced he would support Blanche, even though he said he's not perfect. Cassidy framing it as a choice between Blanche and someone potentially worse.
3: Republican Senators Susan Collins and Lisa Murkowski voted against confirming Blanche. They cited his involvement in a tax immunity deal for President Trump and his family, and Blanche's role in creating the so-called anti-weaponization fund that has since been scrapped. A three-judge panel on the D.C. Circuit Court of Appeals halted plans from President Trump to build a White House ballroom, saying that Congress never authorized the expense. And Democratic Senator Ben Ray Lujan of New Mexico said,
5: "The president said that the

0: was the site of the attempted attack at the White House Correspondents' Dinner in April. Still no word on the status of two crew members who were on board a helicopter that crashed battling a wildfire in Utah Friday. Crews have not been able to reach the scene. A bulldozer operator was killed in South Central Oregon while trying to corral a separate fire. You're listening to ABC News.
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4: Chris Lawrence with you on a Saturday morning. AccuWeather today, cloudy, humid, and showers and thunderstorms throughout the day with a high about 90. In the news, former Kanawha County Sheriff's Deputy Cass Close will remain behind bars awaiting federal court action. Close made his initial appearance Friday before a U.S. magistrate in downtown Charleston, facing charges of violating the civil rights of a female inmate. Close, who was a bailiff in Kanawha County Circuit Court, is accused of forcing the woman to perform sexual acts while she was in his custody, awaiting a court hearing at the Kanawha County Judicial Building. Federal Magistrate Dwayne Tinsley denied Close's request for bail to go await trial with his daughter in South Carolina. His case will now be presented to a federal grand jury. FEMA has said no to Boone and Logan counties. A request for disaster declaration in those counties for flooding in late June was turned down Friday. The high water caused severe damage to several homes along Pond Fork and Route 85 in Boone County and over into the Clothier area of Logan County. But FEMA inspectors did not deem the damage severe or widespread enough to warrant the federal assistance. Governor Patrick Morrisey indicated Friday he planned to appeal to the White House that decision. Meanwhile, the White House Friday did issue a disaster declaration for Pleasants and Ritchie counties. Pleasants County had three tornadoes tear through the county on July 21st. One of those also hit Ritchie County, where the same storm system caused damaging flooding to the community of Auburn in Ritchie County. The declaration includes individual as well as public assistance to help with the damage and cleanup. The National Guard will hold a change of command ceremony this morning that will honor outgoing Commander General Gene Holt of the Army Guard and welcome its new leader, Colonel Robert Kincaid. He'll be the incoming commander. Kincaid currently serves as a special assistant to Adjutant General Jim Seward. The ceremony will be at 11 o'clock at the 130th Airlift Wing Hangar. Marshall University, like many entities, continues to grapple with how to appropriately apply AI technology. It's been a discussion point of several university circles this summer, including the Board of Governors. President Brad Smith admitted there's a lack of consistency in how it's applied on campus, and that needs to be shored up.
5: Right now, we have to get a policy that says, here's the foundation that everyone at Marshall will experience. Here's a set of options if you want to actually choose between those, and then here's what you can do independently in your classroom or in your department, but we need to have some foundation for everybody.
4: Smith said AI can provide a number of advantages, including what he calls precision instruction. Students, faculty, and staff have all been part of the summer conversation. Reds fell to the Nationals 5-3 in the nation's capital last night. Game two of the series this evening from Nationals Park in D.C. on 580 WCHS. Coverage at 6. AccuWeather today, cloudy, humid with showers and thunderstorms and a high of 90. I'm Chris Lawrence, 580 WCHS.
6: It's the weekend and Democrats have some new data points to chew on. We start here. In Michigan, the primaries may be over, but the race for that Senate seat continues.
7: This is going to be a much, much tougher race than even this uphill climb of a primary.
6: What's next for Abdul Al-Sayed's campaign and what his win means for Democrats? calls grow for Ohio Representative Max Miller to give up his re-election bid.
8: House Democrats definitely see an opening here.
6: We'll tell you what he's saying and what it means for November. And normally in a cyber attack, hackers want something from you, but not this time.
9: This is somebody who wants you to know something.
6: The latest on the breaches at several

0: States Water Systems. From ABC News, this is Start Here Weekend. I'm Mike Dubusky. Hey there, happy weekend. Brad's out on vacation this week, but I've got you covered in the meantime. We're going to break down that primary race in Michigan and that growing scandal involving an Ohio congressman, both of which are going to have major impacts on the midterm elections. Plus, there were those cyber attacks across multiple states' water systems, and in Las Vegas, amid a sharp decline in tourism, residents are hoping to reshuffle the deck. Now, with that and more, let's get into it. This week was the latest round of primaries in a bunch of high-profile midterm races across the country in states like Kansas, Missouri, Washington, and Virginia. But probably the most closely watched race was for Democratic Senate in Michigan.
1: We knew that this was going to be a close race.
2: Turns out it takes a long time to count some votes in Michigan.
0: Dr. Abdul Syed, a progressive, won over moderate Representative Haley Stevens. The race struck at the core of one of the Democratic Party's key divisions right now, which is America's relationship with Israel. Now, that may not sound like a kitchen table issue in an election cycle that's been dominated by questions of affordability and the economy, but in Michigan, it very much is. Michigan has one of the largest populations of Arab Americans in the country and a huge Jewish population as well. Issues related to immigration and money in politics also factored hugely into this race, and it all comes as Democrats consider exactly how progressive the party should be headed into the fall. ABC's Diana Paulson has been tracking all these races for us. Diana, I want to talk about a lot of these primaries, but let's start with the Michigan Senate. Al-Sayed won, but not by a huge margin from what we understand.
3: Yeah, this was not the night his campaign was looking for. Al-Sayed, the race being called very, very late because he only pulled out about a one-point victory here, winning by under 20,000 votes.
4: I just can't say how grateful I am to have earned the votes that we got. We took on a machine.
3: He was hoping that he could run up the vote count a lot more in these areas of deep support for him, Ann Arbor, Western Michigan. But Haley Stevens was able to turn out a lot of her base.
1: I am tough as nails when Michigan is being challenged right now.
3: Black voters, especially in Detroit, meaning that this ended up a closer contest than he was hoping for. But there is this other factor here, which is that Al-Sayed was massively outspent in this race.
2: We didn't know that they were going to outspend us $11 to $1.
3: Haley Stevens received historically high backing from outside spenders, $60 million from AIPAC, blanketing the airwaves across the state. So it became sort of an issue between Abdul Al-Sayed's turnout effort and Stevens's power of advertising.
0: Right. And Al-Sayed, again, an avowed progressive, he's going to be facing Republican Mike Rogers in the fall. Given this narrow win that we saw this week, do you think that changes the calculus for Al-Sayed in the general election?
3: I think it does. You already saw him pivoting a little bit more towards moderation heading into this election. But I think he was hoping that he would be emerging from this as the progressive hope of this country, of showing that progressivism can win big in a swing state. And instead, he's heading, you know, less than 3 months into a general election, barely eking out a win.
2: Money out of?
5: Obamacare.
2: Money in your?
5: Obamacare.
2: Medicare for?
3: He doesn't have that much time to build a general election campaign. He's been focused on attacking Stevens for a year plus, and now he has to take on a more moderate tone.
2: Shouldn't be this hard to pay your taxes and know that money is going to be spent on you rather than to drop bombs on somebody else and their kids.
3: Michigan is not New York. Michigan is not deep blue Colorado. Michigan is a place where Alyssa Slotkin only won by about 20,000 votes in 2024. This is going to be a much, much tougher race than even this uphill climb of a primary.
0: Let's talk about the Republican side of this. President Trump has been kind of pitching the results as good for Republicans, these progressive wins. What are we hearing more broadly from the Republican side?
3: Mike Rogers and Donald Trump made it no secret heading into this primary that they wanted to face off with Al-Sayed. They thought that his more progressive policy stances, that, you know, his past records of sort of more extreme stances like defund the police, which he now says he doesn't believe in, and even his things he still believes in, like Medicare for all, are going to be turnoffs to swing voters in a state like Michigan.
6: Abdul Al-Sayed, lovely gentleman, the man of hate. And now he's going around saying, no, I love everybody. He doesn't love everybody. Put him in office. You're going to find out what he loves.
3: It's also taken on a little bit of an ugly tone with a lot of attacks focusing on Al-Sayed's faith and ethnic background, which could turn off voters in a state with a very big Arab American and Muslim population.
0: Okay, Diana, let's widen out here and just talk about some of the other elections. What really stuck out to you as you were tracking all this?
3: I know we said we've talked a lot about Michigan, but my race that I am the most fascinated in is also in Michigan.
0: Okay.
3: But this is a race that no one had on their radar, that no one saw coming. In Michigan's 8th congressional district, it was a big target for Republicans to pick up. Amir Hassan becomes the first candidate endorsed by Trump to lose a congressional race this entire year by a big way. He lost by 17 points to a guy who had no presence and who dropped out of the race a month ago. He raised a total of $1,800 to Amir Hassan's $700,000 and managed to run away with this race.
6: And the end result, I was 28 wins and one loss. It was a little bit of a person that I thought was a good person. Didn't have much of a chance, but I said, I don't care. I'm doing it anyway. Good person.
3: The Republicans even tried to track this guy down to figure out if he was still interested in running, but he is on the ballot, and Republicans say he's who they're backing in this race this fall. So kind of a Cinderella story for Tom Smith of Michigan.
7: I've described myself as an independent-minded Democrat. I'm standing in the center. And it's the extremes that seem to be trying to pull us apart.
3: Kansas is not a state that Democrats really ever think about. No Democrat has won a Senate seat there in 100 years. But they got their number one pick for this position. His name is Adam Hamilton. He's the reverend of the largest United Methodist congregation in the country. He's going to take on Roger Marshall this fall. And Democrats are actually feeling really optimistic. He's raised a lot of money. They think he has crossover appeal. And it just shows that the party is taking a lot of active efforts to recruit religious leaders. We've seen it in James Tallarico. We've seen it in Sarah Trone Garrett in Iowa. And now we're seeing it with Adam Hamilton in Kansas.
0: Yeah, really fascinating stuff. And this is not the last round of primaries that we're going to be tracking. Diana, I know you're going to be keeping a close eye on it all. Thanks so much for explaining that to us.
3: Thank you.
0: Next up on Start Here Weekend, a re-election bid for Representative Max Miller in Ohio is facing an uphill battle as allegations around him pile up. What's next for this campaign that's now mired in controversy and how he's responding to it all? That's after the break.
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0: Welcome back to Start Here Weekend from ABC News. I'm Mike Dubusky. There are now just a few weeks left until the midterm elections, and as you'd expect in these high-stakes races, things are getting pretty interesting. Republicans are dealing with a growing scandal around a seat they'd largely consider to be safe in November. Max Miller, a sitting Ohio representative up for re-election, has been facing calls to drop out after being accused of abusing his ex-wife, Emily Moreno, and their two-year-old child, something he strenuously denies. Then, earlier this week, Miller was hit with a restraining order from Stephanie Grisham, the former White House press secretary and Miller's one-time girlfriend. We're going to bring in ABC's Layli Ipsa to break this all down for us and tell us what it means for the midterms. Layli, can you just walk me through what these allegations are from Moreno and now Grisham?
21: The controversy surrounding Rep. Max Miller has really unfolded over the past several years. There were these earlier abuse accusations from former White House press secretary Stephanie Grisham, who dated Miller while they were both working in the White House during President Trump's first term. In 2021, Grisham had released her memoir where she had described an abusive relationship with someone who was later revealed to be Rep. Miller. And now there are these more recent accusations from his ex-wife, Emily Moreno, who, of course, as you mentioned, is Senator Bernie Moreno's daughter. And Moreno and Miller have been involved in a contentious divorce-turned-custody battle for several years now. And police reports show that Moreno had told police officers these allegations that Miller had thrown her up against a wall, had poured hot water on her, and even held a gun to her head. It's important to note that all of these allegations Miller has denied, and no charges have ever been brought against him.
0: And actually, I want to follow up on that. So what is Max Miller saying about these reports? Because we've heard from him several times in the last few days.
21: Well, that's exactly right. Miller is claiming no wrongdoing. On Tuesday, Miller was asked extensively about this pattern of abuse that various women have alleged against him, and he denied it all.
22: I categorically deny abusing my former wife. Family court disputes are often emotional, painful, and deeply personal. And unfortunately, anyone who has lived through a contested custody case knows it is not uncommon for exaggerated, even entirely baseless allegations of abuse to surface in exactly this setting as leverage.
21: He claimed that he had been cleared of all charges against him in the court of law, and

0: with police, and he argued that if they were true, then police would be investigating those claims further.
1: My former wife is engaging in a pattern of reporting incredible, serious, and destructive allegations with absolutely no evidence.
0: But essentially, Miller is saying that these attacks are politically motivated because he's currently running for re-election. And on Tuesday, the House Ethics Committee just said that they are reviewing these allegations of domestic abuse and illegal drug use against Miller. But he says that he will cooperate with the committee and give them all documents that they ask for.
2: Lately, let's just widen out here and talk about what this means for the midterms. What are we hearing from Republicans? Because, as you mentioned, Emily Moreno is the daughter of Senator Bernie Moreno.
0: Well, these allegations are coming at a very pivotal time for Republicans as they work to defend their razor-thin majority this November in the midterm elections. And while House Speaker Mike Johnson has not called on Miller to resign nor drop his re-election bid, we know that President Trump did call Miller on Monday to raise his concerns about Miller's re-election bid. Trump told Miller that he doesn't know if he can win this seat anymore because these allegations will make it a tough race. But we're also told that in that conversation, Miller showed absolutely no interest in ending his re-election bid. But as you mentioned, on the more personal side, we've now heard from Senator Bernie Moreno quite a few times more recently.
3: This has been brutal, beyond comprehension. And if there's any minimum standard for being an elected official, as I said, he fails to meet that minimum basic standard.
0: On Sunday, he posted on X that he didn't believe that Miller should be serving in the House of Representatives and needs to seek professional help. And then on Tuesday, we heard from him for the first time in a detailed manner on camera, where the Ohio senator really talked about the personal toll this is having on him and his family.
3: This is truly the seventh level of hell. This has been a horrific experience for my entire family.
0: He also said that he didn't really want to talk about this publicly before out of respect for his daughter, but after Miller went on that live stream on Sunday to talk about the allegations, he decided it was time to speak out.
2: And Laylee, let's flip over to the Democrat side here. The Ohio 7th District has voted for Republicans in the last several election cycles, but do Democrats maybe see an opening here given the controversy swirling around Max Miller?
0: House Democrats definitely see an opening here. You have to remember that House members are out of the Capitol for their August recess. And this is really supposed to be a time where members are out campaigning, touting the legislation they have worked on thus far, and working to convince voters to keep a Republican majority in the House. But now Miller won't have to answer for just his politics. This race has now become very personal, and Miller's district had been expected to favor Republicans. But amid these renewed interest in the allegations against him, there could be an opening for Democrats. Democrats only have to flip a handful of Republican seats in order to take back control of the House. So if they are able to flip a district like Miller's while also holding their own elsewhere, it could be enough for them to take back control of the House.
2: Really fascinating what this story could potentially do to these midterms, which, again, are incredibly high stakes for so many. Laylee Ipsa, thanks for following it all for us. I really appreciate it.
0: Thanks for having me.
2: Water and electricity don't mix. You probably heard that since you were a little kid. Well, in recent days, that advice has taken on a frightening new meaning. Last week, authorities in Minnesota announced they discovered some 30 different water systems across the state had been hit with a cyber attack. For a few hours, Bram, a city about 70 miles north of Minneapolis, asked its residents to cut down on their water use while they investigated an outage at a water facility, which they later said had been caused by hackers.
4: Right now, the water plant is completely disconnected from the internet, but we're looking back to the state on helping out with a lot of this stuff. We're hoping for some more information as far as mitigation measures.
2: Now, the city ultimately got things back up and running, said water quality wasn't disrupted, but then we learned Michigan had also seen hacking attempts target its water systems, and now sources are telling ABC News these cyber attacks could be far more widespread than we initially thought. Let's bring in ABC's Josh Margolin for more on this. Josh, how many states are we talking about here? And when we say water facilities, what does that really mean?
5: So, water facilities, we're referring to water utilities, water systems, and wastewater, so sewage treatment. So those are the two kinds of systems we're talking about. Our sources are saying to us that it could be a dozen states. Now, not necessarily every system in every single state, but that there are systems in perhaps as many as a dozen, maybe more states. It really comes down to a system, a computer software system that is used by these utilities.
6: We do have a connectivity both internally and externally to get service to them.
5: Whoever is the perpetrator, whoever's the hacker, found a back door and was able to access these systems covertly and then do the work they were doing. In this case, they were changing passwords, they were turning off alarms.
6: What we're trying to figure out is, was there a breach of any sort from our internal system, external system? But right now we're still undergoing the investigation to really figure out what happened.
5: Nobody actually turned off the water or turned off the sewer systems. It was much more kind of like malicious mischief, if anything. In some cases, there was nothing that was actually done. It was just that the utility found the intruder and then realized they had been hacked.
2: Interesting. Just almost like they were there but not doing anything. So with that in mind, do we have any idea about who's responsible for this, what these bad actors would be hoping to accomplish with a hack like this?
5: We do have an idea. So law enforcement and intelligence officials are talking to us, and they believe that this is likely Iran or some proxy group affiliated with Iran or doing the bidding on behalf of the Iranian government as a result of obviously the hostilities right now going on between the United States and Iran. That's the belief. President Trump, when this first happened, and as you said in the intro, you know, this whole thing developed or exploded because of Minnesota. The governor is Tim Walz, who ran as the vice presidential candidate with Kamala Harris against Trump in 2024. Trump has really seemed to relish going after Walz since winning the election. So Trump is blaming Minnesota officials, Walz.
7: Can you rule out that Iran is behind that cyber attack?
8: I think Minnesota is behind it. You know who's behind it? Minnesota, because they're grossly incompetent. I think the governor's behind it. I don't think there was an Iranian cyber attack. I think that Minnesota ought to get its act together.
5: The line of logic on that is a little bit hard to follow, frankly, but basically he's blaming them. But he's the only one that seems to be blaming them. This definitely seems to be an outsider. Now, when you look at the nature of the hack, the way that investigators are, you can come to certain conclusions. They're not seeking ransom. They're not holding the systems hostage. These outside hackers that break into government systems and try to get ransom money, like we've seen in places like Atlanta and other places around the country, school boards and hospitals and government systems, they have a goal. They don't just want to say, nah, nah, nah, nah, nah, we're there. They want money out of it. They say, we will destroy your data unless you give us cash.
2: Right.
5: And that's not what's happening.
2: Okay, we're going to take a quick break right now, but when we come back, we're going to talk more about what happened and what didn't happen during this cyber attack. That's after the break.
9: West Virginia Metro News. I'm Chris Lawrence. There's a shift in command happening today for the West Virginia Army National Guard. Brigadier General Gene Holt is leading the position as commander of the Army Guard, and Colonel Robert Kincaid is being installed as the new commander of the unit. Kincaid currently serves as a special assistant to Adjutant General Jim Seward. The NTSB has released a preliminary report on a plane crash from last month in Jefferson County. The plane went down near Carneysville July 23rd. A report indicates the pilot stated that while he was descending the airplane from 3,000 to 1,500 feet to enter the airport traffic pattern, the engine suddenly lost all power. Unable to reach the airport, he elected to make an emergency landing in a field about 5 miles south of the airport. The plane incurred severe damage, and the pilot-rated passenger were also seriously hurt. U.S. flags will fly at half-staff over state government facilities in Charleston and Jefferson County this next week in honor of the passing of Herb Snyder. The former senator died at the age of 72. From the Metro News Anchor Desk, I'm Chris Lawrence.
10: Come on, Liam, let's go! Get open! 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Oh, come on, use your head! 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
2: Here weekend from ABC News, I'm Mike Dubusky. Before the break, we were talking with ABC's Josh Margolin about these cyber attacks on water systems. And Josh, you said these bad actors weren't demanding money or anything like that. What was happening when they supposedly had access to these systems?
5: What's happening here is that these actors, these intruders, are in the systems. And they are not really doing too much damage. They're not locking down systems. They're not stealing data necessarily. They might be copying data. But importantly, they are not seeking ransom and they are not being clear about what they want, what their goals are.
6: Things could get really dangerous if they were to be mutilated or attacked or disturbed.
5: And that is therefore perceived by intelligence experts and investigators that this is somebody who wants you to know something. So who would that be? Who would want you to know that we have the technology and the capacity, if we wanted, to go into a vital life support utility system and turn it off if you're not careful? The automatic conclusion, given the current state of affairs, is Iran. Mm-hmm. In addition to other things, we know since even before this recent round of hostilities, even going back in time before the attack on the Iranian nuclear facilities, We know that American intelligence has been clear that their fear is that an attack, a military attack on Iran, as we've done, would lead to a military response, but also lead to a cyber response, because Iran as what's been called a state sponsor of terror and as a smaller country that would want to hurt the United States, a bigger country with a bigger military, that they would engage in what's called asymmetrical warfare. It wouldn't be two armies on the battlefield. It would be us sending missiles and then them retaliating with something devious, potentially.
2: Josh, I think kind of the biggest question on everyone's mind, particularly those who may be in these impacted states, is my water safe to drink? What can you tell us about what the states are saying on that front?
5: So, Mike, this is clearly a good news, bad news kind of a thing. The good news is obviously your water's safe. Whatever this was, it was not that anybody has reported, that anybody has seen. It was not something where the water service was shut off. It was not something where your sewer service was shut off. It was not something where, like in science fiction, they would go in and reverse the sewer system. So instead of the sewage flowing out, the sewage would flow back. None of that happened. That's
2: sure. This is not a Ghostbusters 2 situation.
5: Correct. So it's obviously okay. Great news. The serious, really, really serious part about this is that it should be a wake-up call. We say this with every one of these hacks, whether it's hackers going in for ransom money, or it's some sort of a terror group or a malicious group that just wants to wreak havoc, or what's happening now ostensibly with Iran. People should take notice of the fact that our infrastructure is really vulnerable to this. Just a couple of years ago, we saw lines at gas stations and gas stations running out of fuel because a pipeline was shut down because of a ransomware attack. You know, they always say, what is the worst possible thing that could happen? The worst possible thing that could happen in somebody's life is when something that is completely dependable and you never have to think about it goes away.
0: As a mom, water is extremely important for baths and drinking water, so that would have affected us greatly if something happened to our water.
5: The idea that just on the drop of a dime that some foreign power, you know, having a problem with the United States can go ahead and do this, and our infrastructure is that susceptible to that type of nightmare scenario, that should lead to people being worried. That should frankly be something that decision makers, lawmakers, you know, political leaders should be looking at and saying, what can we do? There's much, much more that can be done.
2: Josh Margolin, thanks for explaining that all to us. I appreciate it.
5: Hey, thanks, Mike.
2: There have been some major escalations in the war in Ukraine recently, with that country launching wave after wave of new strikes on Russian targets going deep into enemy territory. Russia's even blaming last weekend's bombing in central Moscow on what they call the Ukrainian terrorist scourge. Let's bring in ABC's Tom Sufi Burridge to break it all down for us. Tom, we've seen a series of devastating attacks on Russia by Ukraine, and now vice versa. What's the latest on the ground?
1: Yeah, we saw yet again the Ukrainians striking a Russian oil refinery hundreds of miles from Ukraine, again highlighting the ability of Ukraine's drones to strike deep into Russia. Oil infrastructure, gas infrastructure, it is critical for the Russian economy, the war economy. We also saw the Ukrainians hit another logistics center for a company called Wildberries, which is basically the Russian equivalent of Amazon. It's the largest e-commerce company in Russia. The Ukrainians say that Wildberries is used by the Russians to procure and distribute military equipment. It is true that certain types of military equipment, like body armor, are on Wildberries' website. But what also is the case is that this is another example of how the Ukrainians are taking the war into Russia. If you target Wildberries, this massive e-commerce giant, it is affecting the everyday life of normal Russians. That is suddenly compromised, and that is part of the Ukrainian strategy here.
2: And again, going after those kinds of targets, Tom, what does that really tell us about how the Ukrainians are positioning themselves in this war?
1: I mean, the strategy clearly from the Ukrainians is to take the war into Russia, to make it clear that for normal Russians, their lives are impacted by the war. What we've also seen in the last 24 hours is a Ukrainian drone coming down onto a crowded beach in a resort, one of the most popular resorts for Russian tourists at this time of year. Now, according to Ukrainian media, that Ukrainian drone fell short of its target, which was a military production.

0: site. But again, I mean, this killed at least 7 people, including 3 children. These type of incidents are showing the Russian population the cost of the war which Russia launched. It is true that, you know, Russia has over the last few years become an increasingly repressive place. So just because Russians begin to question the war more, it doesn't mean that suddenly people are going to be able to rise up or even want to rise up against the regime. But it is true that for the Russian elite, those, you know, very super rich people, powerful people around Russia who have multi-billion dollar interests, companies, once the economy really starts to suffer, and it clearly is suffering now, that more of those powerful Russian people begin to question whether or not this war is really in Russia's interest and whether it should continue.
1: Right. So we should note that Ukraine came out and said in a statement that they did not target the beach deliberately, instead claiming that the Russian air defense forces shot down a drone over that beach, which led to this incident. Okay. So with all that in mind then, Tom, we saw Ukrainian President Volodymyr Zelensky visit Washington in the last few days. He was there for the funeral of the late Senator Lindsey Graham, but he also met with President Trump. So my question to you is, what do we know about how this new era of the war is changing the president's thinking about the war in Ukraine?
0: If you go back to the NATO summit in July, I think there was a clear shift in tone from President Trump about the war in Ukraine. I mean, he suddenly announced that the US might be granting licenses to the Ukrainians to manufacture the interceptor missiles for the Patriot air defense systems. Now, in an interview with the Financial Times, the president appears to have walked back from that in the last few days, saying that it might not happen. But I think there has been a subtle change of language over the last few weeks. And what is clear coming from European officials is that they have definitely been pushing the narrative to the Trump administration that Ukraine now has the momentum in the war.
1: All right, and we are up against our final break right now. But when we come back, we're going to talk more about the war and this new push by Ukraine. That's after the
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7: Welcome back to Start Here Weekend from ABC News. I'm Mike Dubusky. Before the break, we were talking with ABC's Tom Sufi Burridge about how Ukraine seemingly has this new momentum in its war with Russia. But Tom, what is this looking like from Russia's perspective on the ground?
8: Russia on the battlefield is still the one attacking, but its progress is absolutely minimal. They're taking very small areas of territory, almost insignificant parts of territory in certain parts of the front line. And what is really clear, what has changed in the last few months, is that Ukraine now has the ability, with all of its type of drones, to hit Russia in this mass way. So, you know, the Europeans have definitely been saying to the Trump administration in recent weeks and months, Ukraine is not losing this war. Russia is the one that is suffering now. And, you know, I think we've seen subtly signs that that message is getting through, but I don't think we've seen an absolute about turn in the Trump administration's narrative on the war. What is clear since President Trump came to power for the second time is that he is, generally speaking, not taken sides. He hasn't called Russia out as the aggressor. He hasn't called Russia out as the one who invaded Ukraine. He has really just said, too many people are dying. I want to end the war.
9: I get along with President Putin. I get along with President Zelensky. Like I told him, I want to end the war, get the war ended.
8: What is clear right now is his goal to end the war seems very far away because really the war is escalating.
7: Right, and this increased aggression isn't just on the Ukrainian side. Last weekend, Russian strikes on Kyiv killed 9 people there. And as these escalations continue to happen, Tom Sufi Burridge, I know you're going to continue to track it all for us and explain it all. Thanks so much.
8: Thanks, Mike.
7: This week, President Trump made a trip to Las Vegas. He was there to give a speech on the economy, one of the dominating themes of this year's midterm races, and one that's especially relevant for the people of Sin City.
10: When you and I think of Vegas, we think of the packed hotels, the casinos, sold-out shows, but the people who keep the city running tell me that they're barely holding on.
7: That's ABC's Juhi Doshi with our political unit. She spent the last few weeks talking to people throughout that city who rely on tourism to survive. We're talking the bellhop. Hops, the valets, the restaurant workers. And according to Juhi, what's been happening lately in Las Vegas hasn't exactly

0: been aces.
1: The city has been experiencing a steep decline in tourism. Vegas welcomed about 3 million fewer visitors last year.
0: That marks about a 7.5% drop, a huge margin for a city that relies so heavily on people going out to dinner, hitting the blackjack table, and staying in hotels.
1: I spoke with Joe Spica. He's a 44-year-old bellman and father of three. He told me that working people in Las Vegas feel forgotten.
2: I used to be able to take care of multiple dinners for me and my family with my tips from one day. Now, I'm lucky to get a dinner.
1: You know, as a bellman, when hotel occupancy drops, there are fewer bags to carry, fewer guests to help, fewer tips to take home. And he says that his family is budgeting in ways that they've never had to do before.
0: Juhi says there are several reasons for the Vegas tourism slowdown. Gas prices are a big part of it. A lot of visitors to the city drive in from California. But the problems go much deeper.
1: You have weaker consumer confidence, with families feeling less comfortable spending freely on discretionary trips when they can barely afford groceries, and the Trump administration's tariff policy, particularly as it relates to Canada.
0: Yeah, I didn't know this, but Canadians are actually the biggest slice of Las Vegas's international visitor market. But given the recent tensions between the U.S. and Canada, with President Trump leveling new tariffs on that country, and even saying at one point that it should be America's 51st state, Canadian tourism to Vegas has fallen about 17%.
1: Even the mayor of Las Vegas, Shelley Berkeley, said that the city is working to win Canadian visitors back because they make up such an important part of the tourism economy.
3: The most important thing to do is make sure that our tourist economy is operating on all eight cylinders.
0: Now, President Trump was in Las Vegas earlier this year touting his administration's no taxes on tips policy, which he's pitched as a huge win, especially for workers who rely on tips so heavily. The Vegas residents that Juhi spoke to by and large agree with the president, but there's a catch.
1: A lot of them said that they like the idea and theory of eliminating taxes on tips, but because tourism has slowed and tip income has fallen, they say the tax break doesn't make up for the money that they're no longer earning.
0: In other words, it's not that helpful to get a tax break on tips if you aren't getting tips in the first place. If what happens in Vegas does indeed stay in Vegas, something has to happen first. And come this November, something will. A governor's election.
1: Democrats are seeing a huge opening in the Nevada gubernatorial race. This is one of the key battleground seats that Democrats are hoping to flip.
0: Democrat Aaron Ford, the state's attorney general, has made these economic struggles a key part of his campaign. His Republican opponent, incumbent Governor Joe Lombardo, told ABC that while the state isn't immune to larger economic pressures, Nevada is seeing some of the strongest job growth in the country, and that Vegas still plays host to major events that drive tourism. Everything from Formula One races to WNBA games, even the Super Bowl a few years ago.
1: So this race is really shaping up as a debate over whether Nevadans believe the state's economy is improving or whether the financial pressures that many of the workers I spoke with outweigh those positive indicators.
0: In the meantime, you can bet that Las Vegas residents will be hoping for a little less conversation and a little more action. And one last thing. It's time to dust off your top eight and start thinking about what song really describes you, because MySpace is coming back. Yeah, that's right, MySpace, with its glittery backgrounds and crazy fonts. According to a new documentary, MySpace's current owners, brothers Chris and Tim Vanderhook, say they're resurrecting the once-dominant social media site. MySpace launched back in 2003 as one of the first really mainstream social media platforms. Might be hard to imagine in an era of vertical videos and algorithmic feeds, but MySpace was a huge deal in the mid-2000s. 20 years ago, it was the most visited site on the internet, bigger than Google even. MySpace's popularity, in large part, was driven by how deeply customizable it was. Sure, you had friends on the platform that you could interact with, but you could also select eight of them, your top eight as it was known, to be displayed publicly on your profile. You can imagine the drama that caused in high school friend groups. And that was just the beginning. Forget your Facebook banner photos. MySpace let you change the entire background of your profile. You could adjust the fonts and colors of everything, too. And as such, there's a whole demographic of millennials out there who know way more about HTML than they probably need to, all because they wanted to get their profile just right. There was even a feature that automatically played a song when a new person clicked into your profile. Artists like Lily Allen, the Arctic Monkeys, even Adele credit a lot of their early success to kids discovering their music on MySpace. In an era when expressing yourself online was still in its early days, MySpace offered a blank canvas and a whole bunch of digital art supplies. MySpace was the creation of Chris DeWolf and Tom Anderson. Now, if you were on MySpace back in the day, you probably know Tom Anderson. You were automatically friends with him from the moment you signed up. His profile picture is instantly recognizable to the tens of millions of MySpace users. MySpace's founders sold the platform in 2005, and as MySpace bounced between various owners in the late 2000s and 2010s, it lost its prime spot as the internet's public square to ascendant companies like Facebook and Twitter, and later Snapchat and TikTok. MySpace never really went away. You can still sign up for an account right now. But as the years wore on, the chaotic look of MySpace came to represent the aesthetic of the mid-2000s internet. And if you know anything about nostalgia, it's that aesthetics have a way of coming back around. Now, we don't really know anything about what this upcoming reimagined version of MySpace will be. The Vanderhoofs haven't said what the site will look like or when it will launch, just that they're waiting for the right time. If that happens, though, you'll want to get your top 8 in order now. Otherwise, it's going to be high school all over again. Thanks so much for listening to Start Here Weekend from ABC News. Start Here Weekend is produced by Aaron Ferrer, Emily Schutz, Jen Newman, and Anthony Ali. Ariel Chester is our social media producer. Josh Cohen is director of podcast programming. And Brad Milkey is our managing editor. Thanks to John Newman, Tara Gimbel, Eamon McNiff, and Katie Dendas. If you want to hear the daily edition of Start Here, check out our podcast. 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Just hit that follow button. 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And of course, check us out right here for another edition of Start Here Weekend. For Brad Milkey, I'm Mike Dubusky. We'll see you next week.
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8: From ABC News, I'm Brian Clark. A bulldozer operator was killed trying to contain a wildfire in South Central Oregon Friday, while the status of two crew members on board a heavy lift helicopter is unknown after that helicopter crashed while they were battling a separate wildfire in Utah. The wildfire risk remains elevated across the West, says ABC meteorologist Samara Theodore.
9: We are seeing diminished air quality due to all the smoke we've got. 9 p.m. tonight, Mountain Time, we're starting to see these plumes of very heavy and extreme wildfire smoke sink down into places like Idaho, out towards Casper, Idaho Falls. So folks should really be on alert as you head through the remainder of your Saturday.
8: President Trump says he'll go to the Supreme Court after a three-judge panel from the D.C. Circuit Court of Appeals blocked his White House ballroom, ruling that Congress needs to authorize construction. More from ABC Stephen Portnoy.
10: Trump has said the ballroom would be privately funded by donors, but the Washington Post has said the contractor expects close to half of the cost to be borne by government agencies funded by taxpayers. Trump now claiming the U.S. military and Secret Service view the appeals court's ruling as a national security threat. But the judges wrote security concerns are not an automatic get-out-of-law-free card, insisting that lawmakers must authorize the construction.
8: The Senate confirmed the president's former lawyer, Todd Blanche, as the new attorney general. The vote coming by one vote. The difference, Senator Bill Cassidy, Republican of Louisiana.
11: All considered, I will vote for Mr. Blanche. I'll be criticized for this vote. What's new?
8: Republicans Lisa Murkowski and Susan Collins voted against his confirmation. Almost 70% of Puerto Rico's in drought, and after the driest

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6: Chris Lawrence with you in the Jared Construction Studios of 580 WCHS on this Saturday. The AccuWeather, the forecast today, a mix of clouds and sun. Going to be humid with maybe a shower or thunderstorm in the afternoon. High today getting up to 90. In the news, former Kanawha County Deputy Cass Close will remain jailed awaiting his court proceedings on the federal level. Close made an initial appearance Friday before a federal magistrate in Charleston and was denied bond. He's accused of violating the civil rights of a female inmate who was in his custody and awaiting a court hearing at the Kanawha County Judicial Building. The woman claims Close forced her to perform sexual acts while in his custody and restrained. His case will now be presented to a federal grand jury. Two more West Virginia counties have been added to a federal disaster declaration. Ritchie and Pleasants County have been approved for individual as well as public assistance for victims of the July 21st flooding and tornado damage. That word came down Friday from the White House, but FEMA has denied a disaster declaration for Boone and Logan County for the flooding that occurred there in June. The Morrissey administration plans to appeal that decision. The U.S. Senate has confirmed Jack Chambers as the new U.S. Marshal for Southern West Virginia. Chambers' confirmation came Friday ahead of the August recess in Washington. He previously served as the state police superintendent. West Virginia International Yeager Airport has a new director of general aviation. Dean Selby has been hired for the position. He comes to Charleston after service as executive director of the Upper Cumberland Regional Airport in Sparta, Tennessee. He has a 35-year background in aviation management, property, and construction. His main duties will be to oversee the airport's Capital Jet Center and the Fixed Base Operator, or the FBO. State Treasurer Larry Pack has announced more than 25,000 Hope Scholarship students will get their first round of funding next week for the upcoming school year. This year's Hope applications have opened to more students. All West Virginia children in grades K through 12 are eligible this year, including existing private school and homeschool students previously ineligible to apply. Seven past Mountaineers have been announced as the 36th class of the WVU Sports Hall of Fame. They include former men's basketball coach John Beilein, soccer players Ashley Lawrence and Kadisha Buchanan, football's Dennis Fowkes, Bria Holmes in women's basketball, Alex Kasich in cross country and track, and wrestling's Craig Turnbull. They'll be inducted during ceremonies October 10th prior to the WVU-Arizona football game. Reds fell to the Nationals 5-3 in the nation's capital last night. They'll try it again tonight. We'll have the game on 580 WCHS. Coverage starting at 6. I'm Chris Lawrence, 580 WCHS.
7: Retirement isn't a finish line. It's a new beginning. 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

0: So here in Arizona, we have the cactus cams.
1: Okay.
0: You know, the big saguaro cactuses that have all these little cameras. And then what they're doing is they're tracking your speed and they're sending you tickets in the mail.
1: Those scoundrels.
0: I know. But you, well, there's a secret here, but I don't really want to talk about it too much, that you don't really have to pay the ticket, but that's a whole nother story.
1: I wouldn't say that. You're just setting yourself up for a lawsuit.
0: I know. You always have to pay the ticket. I'm just letting

0: You know, now in Stamford, Connecticut, what the police are doing is that they're setting up like construction zones, and then they're putting on safety vests in order to catch people who are speeding through construction zones.
1: Like undercover cops with hidden cameras?
0: Glendale, Arizona, during Easter, they had cops out dressed as Easter bunnies that were waving at you, and they were also holding little radar things to see if you're going too fast.
1: Why are they constantly trying to trick us? Okay. They're constantly trying to trap us.
0: Wait, San Francisco, they have cops in chicken suits. Like, come on in, we're having a special on chicken, spinning signs.
1: Oh, okay.
0: Okay, Las Vegas, during St. Patrick's Day, they had cops that were dressed as leprechauns on the strip to see if you were going to be speeding or running red lights or anything like that.
1: Top of the morning to you there, Kim Commando. License and registration, please.
0: Okay. Now, in New Jersey, they're doing something that's really strange. And it wrote 74 tickets in 6 hours. 74. I'm going to tell you more about that, the big reveal. 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All right, this one's going viral. And I think we actually have the picture of the Dunellen Police Department that we're going to be sharing. It's a regular neighborhood. And then all of a sudden, you see a big bush that starts moving.
1: Like George Bush?
0: No, like a tree bush. And it's standing right there. It's full stakeout mode.
1: That's people are getting caught by that thing.
0: Okay, explain it for all of our radio listeners.
1: It looks like a guy went on Temu and Google searched bush costume, and you can see his hands, you can see his eyes and his face.
0: The binoculars.
1: People are falling for this?
0: Yes. They're looking for distracted drivers. And so what that guy does in the bush is he's on a radio and he tells the guy down the street who's wearing a t-shirt that says, not a cop.
1: Okay.
0: And then they're pulling them over.
1: You know what is going to distract me is a bush using a radar gun. That's what's going to distract me while I'm driving.
0: No, they're branching out into new ways of law enforcement.
1: Oh, boy.
0: Yes. You know, there was also a cop in a gaming console costume.
1: Where's that?
0: It looked like a Wii.
1: Uh-huh.
0: So when you went by, it went, Wii, Wii, Wii, Wii, Wii, Wii.
1: So bad.
0: Oh, that's right. And on that happy note, welcome. See, I'm telling you, I'm on fire today, folks. I'm just letting you know. Just letting you know, sitting right here at the get-go.
1: Starting off spectacularly.
0: Just branching out.
1: Oh, stop. You don't have to do that one again.
0: Why? That was so funny.
1: All right.
0: It deserves it. It's the America's largest, best, award-winning, what would you say? The most awesomest show?
1: I wouldn't say that. I don't know if awesomeness is a word. Is it?
0: I'm sure it is in Latin.
1: It's just good. It's just good radio.
0: It is. Great radio. And of course, I'm Kim Commando, and joining me is Andrew Babinski. And let's see. Coming up, we have your car snitching on you, your kid's school laptop never stopped taking notes, and Google owes you money.
1: Okay.
0: So, but we're going to get started.
1: I like money.
0: With Sam Altman.
1: Okay.
0: You know, he is in charge of OpenAI, and he's a new dad. And he has said that he couldn't imagine raising a little boy without artificial intelligence.
1: Really?
0: Yeah, he said that it's crazy. He just wouldn't know what to do without it.
1: How did the 8 billion of us that are currently on the planet and the hundreds of billions prior ever manage to exist?
0: So he decided to have a new feature built into ChatGPT.
1: Okay.
0: And what it's going to do is allow you to connect your kid's school calendar and your calendar, and then this way it would automatically every single morning create a audio podcast that when you're in the car that you would play this for the kids. So it would say like little Johnny or little Janie, you have soccer practice at 12 or at 2 p.m. after school. Don't forget to take your math test.
1: Mm-hmm.
0: Inside your lunch, you have apple juice, but don't share the cookies with the kids because there's peanuts in or whatever it may be. So he actually thinks this is going to be a great idea for you to, instead of actually speaking to your children.
1: We can't do that.
0: that you hit an A.

0: AI voice for to dictate what the day is going to be like.
1: Now, if you said to me, it just popped up a reminder list of the things you have on your day that mesh with the two calendars, that would be useful. But you're right. I'm not going to sit there and listen to AI on the drive to school. Especially, I mean, when I pick up my kids from school, that's like one of the rare hours I get to see them in the day.
0: Yes.
1: They have so much stuff going on.
0: You get to talk to him.
1: Right. Do you think he ever talks to his child? Or has his AI assistant changed diapers?
0: AI assistant's probably right in there. Like, I'm sitting there, I'm like, wait, how did this happen?
1: It's an interesting idea, but it's not going to catch on.
0: Speaking of schools, I don't know if you heard about this, but a 22-year-old student teacher at an Illinois elementary school, she had a pretty rough day.
1: Okay.
0: The kids were not acting nicely. One little cherub came over, slammed her laptop down, you know, the cover down, and then she said that she lost a lot of work that she was doing at that time.
1: Okay.
0: So she got onto Snapchat, as every, you know, school teacher does.
1: Obviously.
0: And then wrote a note to her friends that basically said, you know, I'm going to paraphrase, but it's something like, you know, I'm going to shoot this kid and everybody at the school.
1: Oh, boy. Okay.
0: And then in about an hour, guess who showed up?
1: Let me guess. Let me think about it. The police?
0: Yes, they showed up. They arrested her. She spent overnight in jail.
1: So her friend dimed her out?
0: Snapchat filters.
1: Oh, the big brother was watching.
0: Yes, exactly. Exactly. Yeah, so you have to remember that anything which we put into Snapchat or in worlds, it doesn't disappear.
1: But this is something that we've been begging Facebook to do for years, is actually monitor the information that's being handed off, communicated between users. Snapchat's actually doing it. I like it.
0: But what a dope.
1: Well, yeah, she's a dope. There's no doubt about that.
0: I mean, wouldn't you think you knew better?
1: Can I tell you a quick story?
0: Sure.
1: My son is in the 7th grade this year. Okay. Last year, obviously, in the 6th.
0: Yes, math is good.
1: Mm-hmm. He's much better at math than I am. My daughter's now in the 3rd grade, and she has his teacher from last year.
0: Okay.
1: And she got married, so she changed her name, so I didn't know until parent-teacher conference. I walk in, and I'm like, what are you doing in here? You teach the 6th grade. And she's like, oh, I decided to change. I went from the 6th to the 3rd. You know, gave me some reason why. And I was like, oh, okay, that's interesting. Finish the conference, whatever. Walk out. I tell my son, hey, you know that your sister has your teacher from last year. And he's like, oh, that doesn't surprise me at all. She would cry every single day. And I was like, what? And he's like, yeah, we're bad. 6th graders are bad. So maybe that note right there has a little bit of relevance. There's
0: something about that. Now, did your kids get free laptops for the school?
1: Yeah.
0: Okay. Then did you decide anything that Go Guardian was part of that?
1: We had to sign a release, but the release basically was about if it breaks, we have to pay for it. Not about the software that was on it.
0: Okay, so Go Guardian is monitoring right now 27 million students.
1: Okay.
0: And it logs every screen, every tab, minute by minute, at home, on your Wi-Fi. There's also a program called Gaggle that does the same thing. So if kids type in any quote-unquote dangerous words, mm-hmm. that it's going to be flagged.
1: Now, my son has said that they monitor everything he does when he's logged into Google Classroom. So that wouldn't be the same tracking, correct?
0: Well, that's where it gets a little iffy.
1: Okay.
0: Because if it's a school issued laptop, they can monitor everything.
1: Of course they can.
0: Yeah. So that's why if the kids are going to be doing something personal, that they don't want to do it on the school issued laptop.
1: Okay.
0: Because you don't know where those records are going, and that's the problem. I mean, where are they going, and how's it being tracked?
1: But is it the problem though? I mean, they're giving you a free resource to use. You have to use it responsibly.
0: Yes, but I don't think a lot of parents realize what that means, and that's the only reason I want to bring that up.
1: Okay.
0: Is because all this tracking is being done, and like one kid typed in a Bible verse and it had the word naked in it, mm-hmm. and then all of a sudden the school counselors were going like, you know.
1: Well, they do. They don't use context clues. They just go off what the report tells them.
0: Oh, little Johnny typed in naked.
1: Pervert.
0: That reminds me. So one time Ian was probably in maybe 1st grade or 2nd grade, and I get a call from the headmaster. And she opens up the conversation with, you know, Kim, language is indicative of our personhood.
1: Uh-oh.
0: And blah, blah, blah. And it's reflective of who we are in this. And she's like lecturing me. And I'm like, okay, so what happened?
1: What
0: did
1: he say?
0: Yeah, what did he say? And she said, well, he was in the bathroom and he dropped something and he said, oh, starts with a

0: word, letter S, and it ends with T. It's four letters.
1: And I gotcha.
0: And I was sitting there, it was like right here on the tip of my tongue, laying, oh, that little.
1: That son of a, he's grounded.
0: I know. I'm like, no, I can't do that. I really wanted to, though. Google owes you money because, as it turns out, this is going to be a shocker for everyone. They listen.
1: No, they don't.
0: Yes.
1: They've told us time and time again that they don't.
0: They had to pay $68 million, which is chump change to them.
1: That's all?
0: Yes.
1: All the users they have over all of their platforms that they're listening, that's all they have to pay?
0: Well, this is just with a Google or Nest device, or you use the assistant between May of 2016 and March of 2026, and you have to file by August 27th. And so guess how much money you're going to get?
1: I'm going to go with $16.
0: Close. $2 to $56.
1: Oh, $2 to $56.
0: Yes.
1: Hopefully I'm on the high end.
0: Why even bother for $2?
1: $68 million, then it's nothing.
0: That's it. That's nothing.
1: That's their annual banana budget at the office of Google.
0: So you know those little DoorDash driving robots that deliver the stuff?
1: They're all over the East Valley.
0: They are.
1: Gilbert, Mesa, Tempe, they are everywhere.
0: Well, apparently there's a little bit of a problem that they haven't really figured out until now.
1: Okay.
0: Is that how do you get the order from inside the restaurant into that little box?
1: Well, I would assume that an employee at the restaurant comes out, puts in the code, it opens, they drop it in, they close it, and it's off on its way.
0: No, that's too much work.
1: Okay.
0: So with DoorDash, we're talking about these little robots that zoom around if you haven't seen them, and that's where your order is. So there's no person, no car, anything like that.
1: Right. It looks like a baby carriage almost. It does.
0: Exactly. So now DoorDash is hiring people. This is a new side hustle. They're hiring people that you can stand outside the restaurant. And so the restaurant, the employee will hand you the order. And then you, as the DoorDash representative, gets to put it in the box.
1: What? Why don't I just take it, put it in my car, and drive it myself?
0: You make $5 per order.
1: That could be a lot if it's a popular restaurant.
0: Yes. All that's missing is having, like, R2-D2 launch your Chipotle bowl at full speed.
1: So what would be the true automated solution for this?
0: To have almost like, I would think, a conveyor belt.
1: Or a window. Like they set the food on a window with the bottom move goes down and lowers it in. Because whatever they're going to do, they're going to figure out a way to eliminate humans from this equation.
0: All over.
1: Because you're just using humans to do 80% of the work.
0: Which leads us to Tau Robotics. Now, when I saw this, you know me, I really want a robot in my house. Mm-hmm. I do. I want a humanoid. Now look at this little guy right here.
1: Oh, that's creepy looking.
0: We'll describe it for all of our ratings.
1: How come it doesn't have a face? It just has like prongs sticking out of its head and it's taking out the garbage.
0: It looks like a Wi-Fi antenna.
1: Oh, that was at a bad angle. It does have a face. It's a creepy robot. It's vacuuming.
0: Yes.
1: It took out the garbage.
0: Okay, this is a robot that you can hire and it does chores for $30 an hour. Okay, this is not bad. It wipes the counters, it vacuums, it tosses the trash. Someone will deliver the bot to your house in a minivan. It walks out of the car like it's clocking in for a shift. Sessions last for about an hour. Pets must be secured. An adult has to be home. Now, here's the catch. The humanoid is not rosy. It's actually puppeteered. A human is sitting far, far away, probably in the Philippines, with a VR headset, steering the little robot with AI assist.
1: Okay.
0: So they see everything in your home through its cameras.
1: Well, that's the way it's going to be for a while. This is the third, I think in the last month, the third home chore robot we've talked about. And none of them have been home chore robots. They're just remote control robots with someone doing the job.
0: But how is this different than hiring a housekeeper that you don't know?
1: Nothing. It's not different at all.
0: Right.
1: I guess the only difference is that they're just a robot, so you would not be able to offend them.
0: They can't steal anything.
1: Well, they could. I mean, the person and walk into the post office, mail in the iPhone that they just stole.
0: Ooh, this is shiny.
1: All right, just quick prediction. These obviously aren't real at-home robots. How long until we have the real thing?
0: 2 years.
1: That's a quick amount of time.
0: You don't think?
1: I don't know. Usually, you know, you always used to say 7 years, right?
0: Yes.
1: For the next advancement in technology. It's like 7 hours now.
0: Exactly. Now I have a really bad joke.
1: Oh, what's nothing new? Not surprised.
0: I thought I had announced it this time.
1: Okay, prepare. Buckle up.
0: Okay. Who's smarter, a robot maid or a robot doctor?
1: I don't know. Who?
0: The robot maid, because she's got her AI on everything.
1: Does that one actually count as a joke?
0: I think it does. In the next hour, we have robots that can be escorts.
1: Like?
0: No, don't you see where your mind just went? Uh-huh. Look at your face.
1: Yeah.
0: You are such a guy. We're talking about taking up to parties. Gosh, if we make some more money, we get real sound effects.
1: That's a pretty good one, if you ask me.
0: 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All right, still to come, AI predicts what your neighborhood is going to look like in 20 years. Your home value will thank you. So you don't want to move. Stay with us here in the Kim Komando Show. 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

0: Hey, if you haven't already, make sure that you get our free newsletter. Over a million folks do. 5-star rated. You're going to love it at getkim.com. All right. So your house is probably your biggest investment. And so I was playing around with Claude because I've been using Claude mostly lately.
1: Okay.
0: And I was just wondering, because where Ian lives, our house there, is that, like, he wants to put in a pool. He wants to redo the bathrooms. He wants to, you know, he doesn't.
1: Major upgrades.
0: Exactly.
1: Everywhere.
0: Yeah. And I'm like, dude.
1: Baller on a budget.
0: So I went into chat and I said, based on current predictions and what's going on with the neighborhood, how do you see the home values increasing in this area? And, you know, give me the worst case and give me the best case scenario. So if you haven't done it for your house, it's actually really fascinating what it comes back with.
1: What was the worst case?
0: That the values would stay the same.
1: Okay.
0: And the best case is that it would probably go up, because we are talking about California.
1: Correct.
0: So it does go up fairly quickly. But then it also talked about how there would probably be an apartment complex.
1: Which hurts the value, I'm guessing?
0: Probably. I mean, it's really fascinating. So
1: stuff you don't even think to look up.
0: Right. And so if you're sitting there, you're thinking about a remodel, you're wondering what your house might be worth, just ask Claude or ChatGPT or Gemini. Hey, listen, some moments are too good to miss a single word. 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
3: West Virginia Metro News. I'm Chris Lawrence. A fired Kanawha County Sheriff's deputy appears in federal court for the first time.
4: Cass Close will remain in U.S. Marshals custody while he faces federal sex crime charges. The 55-year-old former Kanawha County Sheriff's deputy asked to be released on bond Friday afternoon. He's been behind bars for more than a year since his arrest. He's charged with sexually assaulting a female inmate at the judicial building in Charleston multiple times. Close was working as a court bailiff at the time. His lawyer, Rachel Zimorowski, requested Close to live with his daughter in South Carolina. U.S. Magistrate Judge Dwayne Tinsley denied that request. Close's case will now go before a federal grand jury for a possible indictment. I'm Jack Carlson, WVMetroNews.com.
3: Former State Police Superintendent Jack Chambers has been confirmed as the new U.S. Marshal for the Southern District of West Virginia. The U.S. Senate made the confirmation on Friday prior to the August recess. From the Metro News Anchor Desk, I'm Chris Lawrence.
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0: Dominate.
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9: Rollback robbery alert.
8: I know. Researchers found over 120 fake Walmart sites.
9: Oh, no.
8: So if you're sitting there shopping, you're thinking like, oh, this is a great deal. Okay.
9: It's not?
8: It's probably not. Just wanted to pass that along. You know, speaking of making sure that you're browsing correctly, do you know what they call shopping for new eyebrows?
9: I don't know what they call shopping for new eyebrows.
8: Browsing.
9: Oh, okay.
8: Isn't that funny?
9: No.
8: Oh. I thought I cracked myself up writing that.
9: Also, it's not funny and not relatable.
8: There is that. Coming up, the 5-minute trick that gets three generations of your family off their phones and also around one table. It's actually something that I spoke to. I was on the air with WTOP in Washington, D.C.
9: Okay.
8: His name's Ralph. And he was telling me that he was going to his cousin's birthday party. And I told him all about this. And he's like, wow, this is amazing.
9: All right. Now I want to know.
8: All right. Imagine that your best friend, someone who has held your newborn baby, you know what that feeling's like.
9: Absolutely.
8: It's like you love that, has been quietly saving the baby photos and reposting them as her own.
9: That's creepy.
8: Her name on your child is called digital kidnapping. And my next guest lived through this. And she's saying that she's from the Midwest for a reason. Marissa, thank you for coming on board with us. Take us back to the exact moment that you found out. What did you see on the screen?
10: Whenever I got the screenshots from my former best friend's coworker, the first thing that I saw was photos from our pumpkin patch time and her saying that she can't come to training that day because she has to take her daughter to the doctor and she was sick. I saw photos that I had sent her to wish her Merry Christmas that she had saved and sent her coworkers and said Merry Christmas. The first big snow where we live, she sent those photos to her coworker and said that baby loved the snow, but mom didn't because it was so cold out.
8: Wow.
10: Later on in the screenshot, she even gave her birth story about how she delivered my daughter with no epidural and it was so pain-free and simple, which is the complete opposite of how my daughter was actually brought into the world.
8: Okay, you know what? Been there, done that.

0: So let me see if I follow this correctly. You had a baby. A close friend of yours is taking the pictures and photos and moments for you and your child's life and sending them to people that you don't know and saying it's her own child?
1: Yes. So me and this woman had been friends for 15 years since we were children. And she started a new job in late August of last year, maybe the beginning of September, and it started immediately. Upon her starting that new job, my daughter was about four and a half, maybe five months old when she started this. And I didn't find out until she was almost 11 months old.
0: And is this new job that she got remote working?
1: No, it's in person.
2: Oh, wow.
0: So these people could have conceivably said, hey, we're having a pool party this weekend. Bring your daughter that doesn't exist.
2: Or we didn't notice that you were pregnant.
0: Right.
1: Well, because she didn't. So the way I understand it from the coworker who told me is she started this job. She kept my daughter's name the same. She kept her birthday the same. So since she just started that job at the beginning of fall last year, my daughter was born in the spring.
0: Okay.
1: So she wasn't working there whenever she first started the job.
2: Now, is there, did you try to get the, I guess you, Did you get the police involved? I don't think that this is a criminal case, though. Is it?
1: So, after I had sat on it for a couple of days, and her, I didn't mention it, but she had actually, she came over to my home December of last year. It was 2 days after Christmas. I had a tattoo appointment that day, and she was coming with me. She came into my home. My daughter was in her playpen playing. All she had on was a diaper. My daughter was being super smiley. My friend snapped a photo and sent it to me. I thought that was the end of it. Well, lo and behold, whenever I found all this out, while she was sitting next to me at the tattoo shop, she was sending this photo of my daughter in nothing but a diaper to a stranger and talking about how good of a Christmas she had and all of these things. Well, anyways, whenever I found out, my daughter being practically naked on a stranger's phone really made me sick.
2: Right.
1: So I did call our county sheriff's department, and I didn't really know what to ask for or what to do because, like you said, I wasn't sure if this was a criminal case or not. But he actually recommended that he go to her house because he was floored. I had never seen a react or heard a reaction like that from a law enforcement officer before. He was floored. And he said, if it's okay with you, I would like to go to her house, and I would like to watch her delete all the photos of your daughter off of her Facebook, off of her phone. And I said, you know what? That's fine. And he said, and I'm going to let her know that I spoke with you and I told you that you could press charges if you would like to. And that, but at this time, you're choosing not to because I did choose not to. He alluded to the fact that maybe some of it could have been identity theft in the state we live in. Maybe some of it could have been like cyber stalking since she was stealing my photos
2: and using them. Yeah.
1: And, but obviously since he's not an attorney, he couldn't tell me for sure, but that is what he had said to me.
0: So now you had police intervention. Did you ever confront her, ever have a conversation with her about what she was doing?
1: Yes. So I found out on March 17th, we were actually supposed to hang out the next day on a Monday. But after I had found out, I quit answering her messages for a while I was ignoring her and trying to think of how to handle this. She actually sent me the screenshot of her resignation to her job because she knew that they knew and she was panicking.
2: For sure.
1: So she sent me the screenshot of her resignation and she was like, how did this sound? Yada, yada. I didn't respond. And then a couple of hours later, I finally sent her all of the screenshots I had received. I sent her a huge, long message confronting her, and she responded back, telling me that she was sorry, and she doesn't know why she did what she did. And she asked if we could meet up in person, and I said, hell no.
2: Right.
1: So I told her, if you want to talk, we can have a phone conversation. And so she called me, and I recorded it because the state I live in is a one-party consent state only. So I have her admission recorded on my phone. She cried a lot and said that she was sorry and this, that, the other. I told her that, you know, I don't forgive you. You violated us. I trusted you. I've known you for over half of my life. And I essentially ended the friendship.
0: And she never gave a why?

0: I mean, I can speculate, can, but yes. She never gave a why.
1: There's obviously mental health issues there, right?
2: Yes, for sure. There are definitely mental health issues. Without saying too much, like, you know, for legal reasons, during the phone call, which, like I said, I had recorded, she did say that she's always wanted to be a mom, and she feels like she can never have one of her own.
0: Okay.
1: Wow. Now, do you post any more pictures of your daughter?
2: Absolutely not. I don't post photos of either of my kids, and my family members do not anymore either.
1: Yeah, I think that's the takeaway here. Because, you know, yes. Marissa, thank you for telling us your story. Because so many parents, they are posting pictures of their kids, obviously. They say that by the time that the child's 13, the magical number is 1,300, that there's 1,300 photos of that kid somewhere online.
0: Wow.
1: And so digital kidnapping, that's the phrase, is that it's on the rise.
0: Right.
1: And you post pictures of your kids.
0: Yeah.
1: But, I mean, obviously, they're older now.
0: Mm-hmm. I told you the story of the guy at Safeway, though. I don't know if I've said it on this show or on my morning show. I was in line at Safeway.
1: Oh,
0: I
1: was checking out. He was looking for money?
0: No. There's just a bucket at the end of the register, and it has this picture of this kid, and it's raising money for cancer awareness and using this child as the spokesperson. And the guy standing behind me is frozen, and we're like, what's going on? And he's like, that's my daughter. Someone had stole the picture of his daughter off of Facebook and used it to raise money for charity.
1: And it sounds really crazy, Barry, but you've told that story 8 times before on the show.
0: So let me tell you this story. I was at Safeway.
1: Little inside humor there. Sorry. My husband tells the same story all the time. And every time he tells me the same story, I'm like, oh!
0: But it's just astonishing that this is even going on behind the scenes. People are using it to make money off of it.
1: Well, I don't think that was the case here.
0: No.
1: But in your Safeway case, it was.
0: Yeah.
1: But I think it's a good word to the wise. My niece does not post any photos of her kids online for these reasons. And also, you also have like the weird child porn that they're doing. They're taking bodies and putting on AI. And it's just, I think it's just good practice. If you don't need to post pictures of your kids, don't do it. With back to school season here, I've been thinking about something I wish I had in school, Raycon's Everyday Earbuds Classic. 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All right, so you know it's like a family reunion, gathering, birthday party. So everybody's all excited to see each other for how many minutes, do you think, before the phones come out?
0: Oh, that's a good question. I'm going to give people a benefit of the doubt. I'm going to say 20 minutes.
1: I think the average is 18 minutes.
0: Okay.
1: And then everybody else starts putting out their phones, and then they're scrolling, they're on TikTok and whatever they may be doing. And so next time you have a family reunion like this, especially if it's a birthday party, is that you use your favorite chatbot and you say, here are some stories about Uncle Dave, okay? And put together crossword puzzle hints for those answers.
0: Oh, okay.
1: Okay. And then once you come up with that whole list, is that then you go to another website, crosswordlabs.com, and at crosswordlabs.com, that's where that it will actually make a crossword puzzle for you.
0: That's fun.
1: It is fun.
0: Have you done it?
1: Yes. Yes. And so I haven't done it yet, but I did it. I'm doing it for Barry's birthday party.
0: Oh, okay. I won't tell. I promise.
1: So like one of them is like, what did Barry run into with the boat?
0: But only your family is going to know the answer to those. Okay. And they're not Googleable.
1: You know, and the answer is the dock.
0: Ah, here's another one. What did Barry run into with the drone?
1: The
0: office
1: light.
0: Wall.
1: Yeah. Oh, the office wall. Well, no, I was going to say the street lamp.
0: Oh, okay.
1: Because there was also the street lamp that he was so excited. We were in Maui. We were at a park. And he gets this drone up, and I mean, literally, like, he flies it, gets it up in the air, and goes straight and smashes right, like a $400 drone, like, it goes up and goes. And then I busted out laughing.
0: Of course.
1: And Ian's laughing, and then he's.
0: That's how funny, you guys.
1: Exactly. How did you know? You sound like you were there.
0: I know him.
1: Oh, man. Hey, still to come, we have more of your phone calls.
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1: 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Phil in Raleigh, North Carolina. Welcome to the show, Phil.
2: Hey, Kim. How are you doing today?
1: Wonderful. What's going on?
2: Okay, I enjoy your newsletter. I read it every day. But anyway, I just recently bought a 2026 Ford F-150 about 2 months ago. Then doing my research, when I was searching through all the Google and on YouTube and everything, I found out that the computer system I have on there, they update it every so often. And on my truck, they've updated about four times since I've had it. And when they update it, you cannot operate it. And I was thinking that, not that they would, but they can do it in the future. They could make your vehicle

0: and up before we can't drive it and make you force you to buy a new one. So I was wondering if you know of a way we could override that, or is there a way to override that?
1: Wow. Probably not.
2: No.
1: You know what? Let me tell you, Phil, I have a 1946 Chevy that I think you might be interested
2: in. She has the same problems, Phil.
1: Okay.
0: It's got to be a Ford or Dodge. I can't buy a Chevy.
1: Oh. Fix or repair daily.
2: It's so funny that he brings it up with the F-150.
0: First on race day.
2: I bought an F-150, and I didn't want to sign the agreement, and they signed it for me. And hit accept.
1: There you go.
2: Because you have to have that to drive the vehicle.
1: Well, so basically your Ford 150 is just a roving computer.
2: Mm-hmm.
1: Okay. And if you don't want all those connected options, and that's where you can think about everything dying with it. The apps, the GPS, Apple CarPlay, whatever you might have, streaming, where the traffic is. And so basically your truck becomes before circa 2001.
2: Right. The infotainment system just does nothing for you.
1: Yes. Most of your phones say that there's like 7 to 8 years of updates. The automakers, they don't really tell you exactly what it is. I know you mentioned 10 years. I haven't seen that number exactly, but you do have to sign for this as you did.
2: Mm-hmm.
1: So if you know, so I don't really think there's a way you can opt out because it's so integrated into the car.
0: Yeah, so it could force you to buy another vehicle after a certain amount of time, then, I guess.
1: I don't think you're going to be, I mean, they're going to keep updating it. You may not get all the updates. But there's going to be a point where these will stop. See, now, but see, we're kind of into like uncharted territory right now.
2: Right.
1: Because we have all these infotainment services, but we haven't yet had the time yet to see what really happens 10 years from now, 15 mm-hmm. years from now. It would behoove, of course, like if we look at Apple, they release new iPhones every single year. And of course, they have always said, we don't slow the battery down, which everybody looks at and rolls their eyes at them.
2: Right.
1: So because this way we have to buy a new phone because it just slows down. What they do is they update the operating system so that it's so slow on the older phone. So it's not necessarily the battery or them slowing down the processor. They're just loading that up with a whole bunch of junk that your old iPhone just won't work anymore.
2: And what he's saying is, in the future, are we going to look at them starting, the air conditioner is not going to work because of a software issue.
1: Or the heated seats will
2: right.
1: heat.
2: Okay. Or they'll just attach a fee to everything.
1: I still can't get over Mercedes charging, what is it, $1,000 to go 1 second faster.
2: And people probably paid for it.
1: Oh, yeah, I got to get that. Hey, speaking of cars still to come, how your car has a report card and how you can actually see it. They knows exactly what you're doing here on the Kim Komando Show. 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
2: 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We will actually schedule you right into the show. Again, that's commando.com with a K, and then hit that Ask Kim button right on the top. Right, we're just talking about cars. Okay, and now how these are these roving computers.
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2: Now, inside, you know that they're tracking every single thing that they do.
3: What?
2: 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Just head over to commando.com and we'll have the tip right there on the homepage because it's time for that motor mouth to hit mute.
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6: From ABC News, I'm Brian Clark. President Trump says he'll appeal to the Supreme Court after a panel from the D.C. Circuit blocked construction of the White House ballroom, saying that Congress must authorize construction. More from ABC Stephen Portnoy in Washington.
7: Pushing back against the ruling, Trump arguing his ballroom will serve as a desperately needed military center. In court papers, the administration says at 90,000 square feet, nearly twice the size of the existing mansion, the ballroom would serve as a physical barrier, protecting the rest of the White House complex and housing a drone port on its roof.
6: Overnight, President Trump's former personal attorney, Todd Blanche, was confirmed by the Senate as the new attorney general.
8: On this vote, the yeas are 50, the nays are 49. The nomination is confirmed.
6: Finalized at 4:31 this morning, Republican Senator Bill Cassidy was the key vote in favor after Republican Susan Collins and Lisa Murkowski voted against Blanche. ABC's Olivia Rubin has more on their reasons.
9: They opposed Blanche in part because of his involvement in granting an unprecedented tax immunity deal to President Trump, blocking the IRS from continuing any audits into Trump, his family, or the Trump Organization. Blanche also, of course, helped create that so-called anti-weaponization fund, which has since been scrapped, but would have used nearly $2 billion in taxpayer dollars to pay out those who claim they were mistreated by the government, including possibly the January 6th rioters.
6: As firefighting activity continues in the western U.S., the fate of two crew members unknown after their heavy lift helicopter crashed during operations fighting fires in Utah. Rescuers have not been able to reach the scene. Meanwhile, authorities in Oregon say a bulldozer operator was killed as he tried to corral a wildfire, but the fire cut off his only point of escape. 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
1: I'm just claiming my cash back on the Upside app. Since we're getting the groceries here and we filled up the car on the way, I've already earned enough this morning to pay for that pizza night we're having Friday.
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2: Chris Lawrence with you in the Jarrett Construction Studios. I'm on this Saturday. AccuWeather today, cloudy and humid. A mix of clouds and sun, actually. But maybe showers and thunderstorms moving in this afternoon, a high of 90. In the news, there's a new commander for the West Virginia Army National Guard. Colonel Robert Kincaid is being introduced this hour at the Air Guard Hangar in Charleston. Kincaid taking over for General Gene Holt, who is leaving the command. Governor Patrick Morrissey is on hand for that transfer of power ceremony happening this hour at the Guard headquarters. Marshall University President Brad Smith says the school's faculty has been meeting this week and all summer long, discussing the best ways to use AI as a tool for good on campus. He says it's definitely a challenge.
3: We agreed that we need a university-wide set of AI priorities, that we need to invest in AI literacy, not only for our students, but our faculty and staff. We need to redesign processes, don't automate what we already have.
2: And he said the technology can be a huge benefit in some places, but also could be a huge hindrance to others. Finding the right balance has been the goal of the summer study. Workers at Nucor Steel will not report to the job site Monday. The company says it received a written threat this week that specified Monday was the day of action. Although the company would not specify the nature of the threat, they did decide to idle the Mason County facility out of an abundance of caution on Monday. Ritchie and Pleasance County have now been granted federal disaster status. The two counties incurred damages from tornadoes and flooding last month in the same storms that caused widespread flooding in Lewis and Upshur counties. However, the White House on Friday also denied disaster assistance to Boone and Logan counties, where floodwater damaged a number of homes in late June. The governor's office indicated plans to appeal that decision. Former State Police Superintendent Jack Chambers has been confirmed as the new U.S. Marshal for the Southern District of West Virginia. The U.S. Senate made the confirmation on Friday. Chambers was a career state trooper and also served with the Capitol Police. The Reds fell to the Nationals 5-3 in Washington last night. Game 2 of that series will be this evening from Nationals Park in D.C. We'll have the game on 580 WCHS, coverage beginning this evening at 6 o'clock. Your AccuWeather forecast for today. It's going to be mostly cloudy and humid. Might see some passing sunshine. A couple of showers and thunderstorms in there with a high of 90. Tonight, partly cloudy with a thunderstorm in spots. Then the fog takes over late. It's still going to be humid with a high of 91. Tomorrow, hot and humid with sun and clouds, possible danger of dehydration and heat stroke if you're out doing anything strenuous. High tomorrow, about 92. I'm Chris Lawrence.
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0: So have you seen the new Spider-Man movie yet?
1: Not yet.
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1: Our movie's back? That's huge.
0: It broke the record for the biggest opening in office history. It beat Avengers.
1: Which is pretty much the same vein. Okay.
0: So everybody loves Spider-Man.
1: Of course.
0: Okay. Except for some BMW owners are pretty ticked off at Spider-Man right now.
1: Why?
0: They have a beef with Peter Parker. It has nothing to do with the movie, nothing to do with the plotline. It has everything to do with their in-car dashboards.
1: Okay.
0: And the BMW...

0: drivers are responding loudly. And we're going to tell you why they're fuming right after this.
1: What happened?
0: I got to tell you first about NetSuite, sponsor of our show. 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All right, here's the deal. Imagine this. You start your 2020 or newer BMW, and you look at the dash, and what do you see? Instead of your normal stuff, you get a full screen animation, music, and synchronized ambient lighting. It runs up to 30 seconds, and a QR code pops up to buy the movies to Spider-Man.
1: Oh, gosh. It's too far.
0: With a QR code, which, by the way, you can't scan the QR code because you're driving. So
1: that's too far. That
0: too
1: is
0: much.
1: So much of an invasion. Here's the thing. If you're presented with something in the beginning, this is how human beings work. If you're presented with something in the beginning, you're okay with it, even if it is too far. But when they change it in the middle without permission, without conversation, that's when we get outraged.
0: I would be so pissed off.
1: Oh, that's way too far.
0: I mean, it's my car. I paid for this.
1: Well, did you? Or did you sign some licensing agreement? That's the way they get away with all this stuff.
0: Now, I would be okay if you paid me for the ad.
1: Right.
0: I mean, if you gave me like $5 or you said like you can get the heated seats for free for a month.
1: Or a discount. What if it was a discount?
0: That's true. You know what? Amazon does that, Kindle with ads.
1: Or, yeah, if you hit the QR code, you got to get into Spider-Man for 50% off. But I still think people would be outraged.
0: BMW calls this a festive experience.
1: Nope. Wrongo bongo.
0: Oh,
1: and here's the thing. Last hour, we were talking about the guy with his truck and having to get updates and sign the user agreement over and over and over again. We agreed to this when we bought the BMW. And they're like, hey, do you want to be able to unlock your car from wherever you are through this app?
0: And you're like, hey.
1: Somewhere deep in that paperwork, you agreed that they can use their screens for ads.
0: Ugh, what a web we weave with Spider-Man.
1: Okay. It's a good conversation ruined by an awful joke.
0: And on that happy note, welcome, ladies and gentlemen. It's the nation's largest, best, award-winning show about all things digital. I'm, of course, your beloved digital goddess, Kim Komando, here with you once again. And joining me is, Andrew.
1: Hey.
0: Andrew Babinski. And let's see, we're going to talk about how Iran is hacking Americans' water systems. Home sellers are listening to you, and your TV is taking screenshots of what you watch. We have how to fight back, and let's get started with water. Faucets under fire. Iran is actually going after our community water systems.
1: I don't want to talk about this. I don't want to hear it. I want to be ignorant. I don't want to have to worry that I'm going to turn on the faucet and it's going to catch on fire.
0: I don't think the faucet's going to catch on fire.
1: Well, it did in one community, right?
0: Welcome to some science here. They're targeting water in facilities in several states, Minnesota, Michigan, New Jersey. The local boards are scrambling through emergency audits, small staffs, aging systems. So checklist, you want to make sure that you stash some water, 1 gallon per person per day, 3 days minimum.
1: Okay.
0: Sign up for your city's emergency alerts. You go search for emergency alerts in Google with your town. So that this way you get a text message and you're not sitting there on Facebook like, oh, by the way, don't drink the water. Don't do that.
1: Is this a real threat, or is the threat, the fact that it is a threat, enough to scare us?
0: I think the fact that it's happening is enough to scare us. And it's not just a single incident. Okay, and I don't think we're always told everything that's going on.
1: Right, that's true.
0: So we know that there's been up to 12 states. There's 50. Okay, so
1: it's pretty good average.
0: Okay, so I think it's safe to say that there's probably more than 12.
1: Okay.
0: Now, the good news is that the facilities and the people running it are really on top of it. But so many of these are older systems, probably using passwords like water 1234.
1: It's a good password.
0: Whatever it may be.
1: No one's ever gotten into my bank account, and I've been using that password for years.
0: So make sure that you have a plan and it holds water.
1: There you go. I like that one. Okay. Actually, I like that one.
0: Okay, thank you. I am going to raise my hand that I'm guilty of this. And it's now making the news for some reason. Is that if you are ever renting a house or selling a house, that people have Nest Cams all over.
1: Mm-hmm.
0: And guess what? People who are selling the house are actually listening in.
1: Of course they are.
0: I know.
1: That's a given.
0: It's like, but apparently some people are shocked by that.
1: Really?
0: Yes.
1: I just stayed at an Airbnb, and I just assumed everywhere I went, there was going to be cameras. It was a beach house, like a block away from the ocean. And I'm just like, they got to protect their properties. And I told, I was just there with Amelia, and I was like, just so you know, there's probably cameras everywhere. So just be aware. You have to know that they're listening in.
0: You know, when I stayed at a hotel in Montana last week or 2 weeks ago, I actually did the same thing. I thought to myself, I bet you there's cameras. And I didn't bring my little hidden camera detector with me. I forgot it.
1: You should have.
0: I know.
1: I need to get one of those.
0: Yes.
1: But I just assume you'll be safe if you assume.
0: Let's see. Snap has their glasses. Oh my gosh. It's going to launch on September 16th. Wait till you hear the specifications of this. They're calling it a face computer.
1: Okay. That's funny.
0: Oh, I'm going to sign up for the face
1: computer. Honey, give me my face computer. I want to Google something on the interwebs. That sounds like something your grandmother says when she doesn't know terms of technology.
0: I got the AOL.
1: Where's my wrist computer, too?
0: A dual processor hand tracking powered by Google AI, OpenAI. Listen to this. It's 3 times heavier than regular glasses.
1: Great.
0: Almost a pound.
1: No, it's not.
0: Yes.
1: A pound on your face. This face computer is so heavy.
0: You need like a weight in the back of your head.
1: I don't go to the gym anymore. I just lift my face computer a couple times a day.
0: My neck is getting so strong.
1: Oh my gosh, a pound.
0: Oh, and the price, you ready for this?
1: I don't, $700.
0: $2,195.
1: You jerks.
0: Could you imagine?
1: Oh, and they're going to have some suckers buy this face computer.
0: Oh, you know it.
1: I mean, there's people addicted to Snapchat. They're going to have it.
0: Oh, yes.
1: A face computer is so funny.
0: $2,200.
1: Here's the thing, though. This is the final product. How much did the prototype weigh? It's only 17 pounds, and we strap it onto your face.
0: You know what? But this is not the first time that Snap has tried glasses.
1: Everybody's been trying. Google Glasses. What, 15 years ago that they did this, and they're trying to bring it back, and I just don't see it working.
0: Now, Apple says that they're coming out with their own glasses,
1: too. Of course they are, because other companies have made products, and they're 4 or 5 years behind.
0: But they say that it's going to be more, like, health-oriented.
1: Okay.
0: So the glasses are going to work with your Apple Watch and do metrics and things like that.
1: Okay. How much is it going to weigh? That's the important thing. Less than a pound, they might have a winner.
0: Isn't the face computer?
1: It's funny.
0: What are we going to call this thing? Can't you just see like all these Gen Zers and millennials and you know, because they're the ones that are behind all these big projects. And what should we call it?
1: That's like when whoever named Bodie McBoatface, remember that boat?
0: Oh, yeah.
1: That's the same guy that now is advanced to this level of Snapchat in his name and products.
0: Okay, now here comes part of the show that you've been waiting for.
1: Okay.
0: The escorts.
1: Yeah.
0: Okay.
1: Let me get comfortable.
0: It's the robot that you rent to help you be the life of the party.
1: Escorts would be a life of a party.
0: They dance, they play music, they strike a pose, they shake hands, they take voice commands, and one can even be your plus one. Whoa. When you don't have a date. And it's called Robot Studios. You can rent them like Stewie and Benji. They're $500 an hour, or you can buy your own from $13,000 to $80,000. 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
1: One has a built-in face computer. The other does not. I guess one works and moves, and the other is just a paperweight.
0: Now, a trained technician tags along with you with every event.
1: This is so funny. They're so in a hurry to get robots in our lives, but they're not ready yet.
0: You can give it custom outfits.
1: Oh, great. I get to dress up, play dress up with my robot.
0: And then the humanoids will also learn certain dance moves that you want. Because if you want your little escort to do a certain dance, that you can say, I want this dance.
1: But there is an escort for the escort, is what you're saying? So if I were to bring this to a party, I'd have to also bring Paco, who's running the thing from behind?
0: Yes.
1: Okay.
0: He's right there with you.
1: Yeah. All right.
0: Some. Yeah.
1: That My escort has an escort.
0: Well, they say it's a safety instructor.
1: Oh, okay. Because we don't want that robot like freaking out and killing anybody at the pool party. I can see it now. Headline: robot escort rips face off of party goer.
0: Why are dogs so bad at dancing?
1: Great transition. Seamless. I don't know why.
0: They had two left feet.
1: Oh, gosh.
0: And, you know, for Stewie, his feet are interchangeable. They're the same. I don't know if you know that.
1: But I didn't know that.
0: Yeah, they're with robots, they don't have a left and a right.
1: They don't?
0: No.
1: Oh, that's interesting.
0: They just have, like, 2 feet that look the same.
1: Okay. Stewie, you were going to call it by its name?
0: Yes, all Stewie. Right.
1: The escort.
0: See, but that's not the escort that you were hoping for.
1: No, I thought that story was going to be much hotter.
0: Hey, there are only 3 major wireless networks in America, and they charge a premium because, well, they can. 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All right, coming up, we have the free decoy phone number that makes spam calls someone else's problem. And we have just the best phone calls ever here on the Kim Komando Show. 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
0: Hey, if you haven't already, give me 5 minutes a day and you'll be tech smart. 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You know, a lot of people, Andrew, give TikTok a bad name. It's okay. Like, oh, you know, it's wasting time scrolling.
1: TikTok does a lot of things that make us able to give it a bad name.
0: Of course. But every once in a while, an inspirational story comes out of TikTok.
1: Sure, there's tons of them.
0: And so Sophia is going to be joining us. And Sophia's grandmother has had a restaurant for 20 years. And then she realized that the restaurant wasn't doing very well.
1: Okay.
0: Matter of fact, so bad, zero customers some days. So, Sophia, thank you for being here with us. And so you decided to help your grandmother out, which I think is so wonderful.
5: Yes, thank you so much. Yes, it was definitely a really big decision, but I'm so happy we did it.
0: And so what'd you do on the TikTok?
5: We made the account and Instagram account basically right before we posted the video. And we took inspiration from a bunch of other creators in the DMV from all over the country. And we just did what we could with CapCut, and we made a video, and we actually waited on to post it for 2 weeks. We weren't sure that we wanted to post it yet, and then when we got the all clear from my grandma, we did, and it somehow just blew up, just telling the story of my grandma and her inspiring story to open up a restaurant all by herself.
1: Now, was the goal to help a struggling restaurant, or were you just like, maybe if we make this, we'll get a little bit of attention? Or was the message out there, hey, help us keep this restaurant open and alive?
5: Well, honestly, the restaurant just holds such a special part of my heart because it just means family to me. Growing up, it was kind of the only way that I would be able to see my grandma because she was working 24/7. So going to the restaurant, it holds so many memories to me. And when I came back this summer from college, she was telling me that she was thinking about closing the place down. And honestly, I just wasn't ready to let it go yet. So I talked to my cousin. We just wanted to change something, see what we could do, see if we could bring some more customers in and, you know, hopefully keep it open for a little bit longer. And I think we have been able to. So, yeah.
0: So how many customers is she getting now?
5: Well, the first week is pretty crazy. We got, I couldn't even tell you, our tables are pretty full. We always had at least 3 customers. Now it's slowed down a little bit, but we've still been getting about 10 or so customers or 10 or so tables every single day. So it's been pretty good.
0: And what does she serve at the restaurant?
5: It's Mexican Salvadoran food, primarily Salvadoran food. So it means pupusas, fajitas, tacos, honestly, whatever you can think of. But my favorite are the pupusas, of course.
1: And what has her reaction been to you guys?
5: Well, honestly, she still doesn't really know what TikTok and Instagram is, but just being able to see how many customers she's been able to reach, she's been super happy. She's super grateful, and honestly, she's been dealing with a lot herself. So to be able to kind of sit, you know, aside from all of this and just be able to just kind of see how happy she's been able to make us as well.
0: Which, you know, I think it's so wonderful that you did this. I think it's so great, Sophia, that, I mean, you were able to, like, utilize your generations in order to help your grandmother, which I bet you she's so proud of you. Now, there is a stat that I think is really interesting, that if you promote your business on social media with a video, that your sales will increase 74% of the time.
1: Wow.
0: Yes. So if you're sitting there in a business, no matter what it is,
1: right,
0: and you're not promoting it on social media with a video saying this is the history, whatever it may be, and this is what we do, it really is something that you need to start doing.
1: And it's anybody can do it. You can't say, well, I don't know anything about face computers. I can't do that. Anyone can do it. CapCut is easy to use. You can use the video software inside of the TikTok or TikTok or Instagram app. Anyone can do it.
0: And remember, short is best, right?
1: Okay. Yes. And get their attention in the first 3 seconds.
0: So how long do you think that video should be?
1: Probably 50, anywhere from 45 to 50 seconds.
0: I was going to say.
1: Not too long.
0: Yeah, you don't want it longer than a minute.
1: And I did learn something this week. When you want people to watch your video, you need a title in the first 3 seconds, no matter what it is. Help save my grandma's restaurant. Let me tell you about my grandma's empanadas. Whatever it is, you have to have a title, because most people are watching their videos on mute.
0: Yes.
1: And they won't know what it's about unless you have that title on there.
0: So that's why you need to do that. Let's talk about spammy phone calls, because so often people want our phone numbers, right? Facebook Marketplace.
1: Mm-hmm.
0: You want to sign up for a loyalty card.
1: Just this last 2 weeks, I've received over 100 calls because someone signed me up for car insurance.
0: Oh, no.
1: That I needed. I don't know if it was a prank.
0: It was a prank.
1: A listener that hated me.
0: It's a prank.
1: It's nonstop.
0: You know, because Ian does that with their friends. They do it to each other.
1: That's like
0: they
1: not sign funny at all. It's
0: like, that's just

0: cruel.
1: That is mean. So if you need to sign up for something, what you want to do is make sure that you go to voice.google.com. Voice.google.com. You get a free phone number. You pick the area code because, after all, you know, spam callers, you know, they belong in prison.
0: Do they?
1: They do, because they already know what kind of phones that they use. They're like cell phones.
0: Oh, boy. We should have done a rewrite on that one.
1: let's change gears just a little bit. 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
3: West Virginia Metro News, I'm Chris Lawrence. Approval of an expenditure a year ago has all three members of the Tucker County Commission in hot water. Those three, Michael Rosenau, Frederick Davis, and Timothy Knotts, all face misdemeanor charges of unauthorized expenditure by a local official. The three voted unanimously to approve a purchase of $3,990 to Backbone Mountain Sports Center and Pond in Oakland, Maryland, to buy a crossbow and ammunition. Now, according to her criminal information, the crossbow was for the personal benefit of Commissioner Davis. A special prosecutor filed the information that typically means the defendant is cooperating with prosecutors. Ritchie and Pleasance County have been granted federal disaster area status. The two counties incurred damages from tornadoes and floods last month in the same storm that caused widespread flooding in Lewis and Upshur County. However, the White House on Friday denied disaster assistance to Boone and Logan counties, where floodwater damaged a number of homes in late June. The governor's office says they'll appeal. From the Metro News Anchor Desk, I'm Chris Lawrence.
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6: No.
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6: It can't.
5: It does. 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
6: So it's watching what I'm watching, but it's not watching me?
5: Well, it's probably watching the screen, but if it really wanted to, it could see you. Isn't that frightening to think about?
6: It's just weird. It's creepy.
5: It is. And so what you want to do is make sure that you turn off the automatic content recognition. We have the steps for every TV manufacturer on the site, the major ones, I should say, at commando.com. The brands hide it somewhere different, but it's always in the privacy settings. And so you can turn it off and your TV works exactly the same. The only difference is that those creepy ads that know what you watched may be a lot dumber, because this way your TV spying career is canceled.
6: Good one.
5: Did you like that one?
6: Nope.
5: Excellent.
6: But I just wanted to move on.
5: Joe in Knoxville, Tennessee. Help me, Joe. Help me.
7: Help me help you help me.
6: That works.
7: I'm enthralled to call you today because it's not because I've had a crush on you since 1999 or that you're beautiful and have a summa cum laude mind. It's you're so kind and helpful to so many people. It's just absolutely a pleasure to talk to you. And in that vein, I'm interested in my wife's latest cancer deal, and I've never used ChatGPT or Claude or AI. And I had a specific question for you since you're IBM-centric. I looked up so much stuff for this situation of the breast cancer, and Watson has Watson AI. They have Google AI with LYNA specific for cancer, and Path AI and Tempo AI. And my concern is it has the context that they're clinically trained AI. Does that mean that I need clinical expertise to use them? Because to tell you the absolute positive truth, never used it, and I'm not really fond of AI, kind of frightening.
5: Oh, I see where you're coming from.
7: Companies are so actively spending billions of dollars on the AI and not their employees, let alone the large manufacturing data centers. But Subscript is, I'm really interested in looking how I can use the AI to do medication research, because I need more finite information on the side effects.
5: I remember you
7: and the wonderful time that you helped and took care of your mother. And I just got the $120,000 bill from the hospital and the $53,000 bill from the doctors. And we asked for a dedicated finite reconciliation of the bills. Looks like a ton of double billing. So my question to you is, how do I use the AI to get into that and see how bad they're mooning me?
5: Okay, well, let's start first with your wife, okay? And then we'll get into the bills.
7: Okay.
5: AI is an incredible resource. And you have assumed the role that you are now your wife's advocate. And
7: absolutely.
5: Which is the biggest role that you're probably going to have in your entire

0: your life, okay, aside from being a husband and father and son and everything like that, is that it's hard for people who are so stressed, anxious, and not feeling well to fight for themselves, right?
1: Exactly.
0: And the thing about medical care in the United States, and I'm sorry to say this, is that you have to be strong. You've got to say, I want to look at this now. This is what I've learned.
1: Right.
0: Okay.
1: And, exactly.
0: And as a matter of fact, I had to take Barry to the ER probably about a month ago. And I didn't like the way the security guard treated me because I went to the car to get his suitcase and I came back and you have to go through a metal detector now. And this is at the Mayo Clinic.
1: Right.
0: So I go through the metal detector and I said, listen, I need to get back to, you know, bay number 14 was where he was in the ER. And the gal says, oh, you have to go to security. And I stand there and this guy says to me, so are you here? I said, yeah, I'm here for my husband. And he says, so have you been here before? I said, yes. I just went out to the car to get his bag. And he said, so you know where you're going? And I said, yeah, but the door's locked. He goes, well, I'll take you there. And then he goes, well, let me make sure that this is really him. And this, he's like, give me a hard time.
2: Mm-hmm.
0: And yeah. Okay. And it's like I'm trying to break into the ER.
2: Right.
0: Okay. So he opens, you know, he does his badge and it opens those big doors into the emergency room and then all the rooms. And then you can go left or right. And then I look at him and I'm like turned around because this is not the door I came out of. And he says, you know where you're going? I said, well, I'm going to number 14. And I said, I think it's to the left. He goes, oh, so you haven't been here before.
1: No, brother.
2: You haven't downloaded a blueprint and memorized exactly where every single room in a hospital is while your husband's sick in one of them.
0: So I called the hospital administrator, who is a friend of mine. She's been to my house. And I said, listen, I'm from New Jersey. I can handle this. And I'm strong. But, you know, and my husband's sitting there hooked up to wires. I said, I can handle this, but I'm afraid for the next person who comes in, who's in a similar, who may not be as strong. And so this guy is, it's a training issue is what it is. And then she said to me, she said, took care of it. And then subsequently, I heard that from somebody else that said, they said, you should see what's in your file. I said, what do you mean? She said, it's in there. Like, you better not screw up or this one's going to be all over you.
2: She got friends in high places.
0: No, not just that. No, that I will stand up. And that's what you have to do as an advocate. That's what I'm saying.
1: Absolutely. I'm 100% in your favor of everything you just recanted. The bottom line is that particular person had the little bit of power to over you and wanted to make sure you knew he had it.
0: Exactly. 100%.
1: It's just sad.
0: It is.
1: But moving forward, I've never used the ChatGPT.
0: You have to use it. And you take your wife's medical records and you take out her name, medical number, and then you feed it into, I would go to Claude. I would create what's called a project. And if you have trouble doing this, I'll help you off the air. Is that you go to Claude, you hit project, you make a project, and then you give the project a description. You give all your wife's medical records, her results, everything that's in there. And then you say, I want you to be the best breast cancer specialist in the entire world. The most knowledgeable person.
1: Okay.
0: Tell me if the treatment that she's getting is the best treatment. Where are the best institutions around me for breast cancer? Are there any clinical trials? Okay. And give me...
1: I've checked into that. Yeah, go ahead.
0: And give me 5 questions for me to ask my doctor today. Okay. And then that's where it starts. And then then it'll start asking you questions. And you can also say, ask me questions that you need to know in order to give me better decisions. Okay.
1: And you know what? I hate to even tell you this. I'm even ahead of that. I fired the oncologist that the doctors at the hospital she went to sent us to because of her ineptness and her lack of proficiency and she had the attitude of take 2 pills and see me in a month.
0: Yeah, that's stupid.
1: I said to myself, if this is aggressive, what are you doing right now to be proactive? And we went to the Clearview Cancer Institute in Alabama because MD Anderson and Mayo are too far

0: from us, and we got 180-degree turnaround results. So I'm with you on the advocacy. I'm with you on the searching. I just never have used AI, and I want to know if it's
1: fabulous. It's going.
0: What's going on?
1: Okay, it is fabulous. It is.
0: You're fabulous. It's okay.
1: Thank you.
0: But you're the best.
1: But
0: and you're so kind. And it's, you know what? You're like the Eisenhower, Einstein, Evita of the digital goddess routine. You're so helpful, and it's all in your heart. And I've been wanting to tell you this for a long time, how much I admire what you do and how you do it. And you don't sell books or CDs or DVDs, and you give all this willingly and free, and it's just exceptional.
1: Well,
0: so
1: thank you.
0: Thanks for your input and your feedback. And tell Lauren, your helper, or whatever her title is, she was like Beacon's Movers, careful, quick, and kind. She was very, very nice.
1: No, Lauren is associate producer. She is really good. But thank you for all those kind words, Joe. Now, on my site, I have exactly what you need to do with the medical records.
0: On commando.com?
1: Yes, exactly. And if you have trouble finding that particular tip, is that I'll give it to Lauren, and Lauren can email it off to you. But for anybody else who's listening, you know, your medical bills probably have 80% errors.
2: That's a lot when you're talking about $120,000.
1: I don't know if you remember, we had a caller a couple of weeks ago where her brother actually used what I wrote with her brother and saved almost 50 grand.
2: Right.
1: So if you're sitting there with medical records if you're sitting there with medical bills and saying like, how do I even go through this? Cause they have all these codes and numbers and.
2: Right. Which means nothing to anyone.
1: And you're sitting there going, I have no idea what this means. And it gets very, very frustrating is that just hit commando.com. And what we'll do is actually make that tip right there on the top of the homepage. And it gives you the prompts, everything to go through. It really is phenomenal. And Joe, thank you for, your kind words. And I'll include your wife and your family in my prayers. Hey, you know that glow that you see on people who just seem to radiate? 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
1: So, you probably have something that you're really good at. What are you good at? What is something that you're really good at?
2: I'm good. What do you mean, what am I good at? What are you leading to here?
1: Like, what could turn into the perfect side hustle?
2: Oh, buying and selling. I love flipping. I'm very good at knowing something like a collectible, knowing that it's valuable and it's underpriced, and I can flip it.
1: See, here's the thing, is that if you are looking for a side hustle, is that you can give AI a list of your skills, what you're good at, and then ask AI to come up with a specific Fiverr or Upwork job application, meaning like that you could say, like, here I am, Andrew Babinski. I'm not as funny as Kim Commando, but I'm really good at collectibles. And then somebody would hire you in order to help them evaluate what a collectible may be worth.
2: That's smart.
1: So you can make some extra money. And so here's the deal. So if you're looking there trying to make some extra money, because it seems like every single day I get a note from somebody.
2: Yeah.
1: I mean, how can I make money, Kim Commando? I've tried to win the sweepstakes online and the lottery or whatever it may be. Is that I bet you do have a specific skill that you can use to make just a few bucks. It's not going to be a get-rich-quick type of thing.
2: No.
1: But it could be enough to put gas in the car, pay an electric bill, whatever it may be. Let's see. Still to come, I have a great way for you to work with somebody in your family with memory playlists here on the Kim Commando Show. Attention parents, if you're the mean one who won't let your kids on social media, science just took your side. Again. I'm Kim Commando for NetSuite. 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If your revenues were over seven figures, visit netsuite.ai/Kim. We already know early social media is tied to depression and anxiety in kids. Now timed with back-to-school season, a brand new study in Nature says it hits their report cards too, big time. Researchers tracked over 5,000 students. Kids who started scrolling at 11 years old were about 6 months behind in school by 16. I'm talking reading, language, math. Half a year of learning lost to the mindless scroll. And the earlier the account, the bigger the gap. Look, holding the line is hard. I've been there. Your kid swears everyone's on it. Now you've got the receipts. It turns out the best filter you can give your kids is the word no. Don't miss out and be left behind. Get my free newsletter right now at getkim.com. 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
1: 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How can we help you?
8: Hi, Kim. Well, you always give such serious information in your newsletters, but this one particular thing was about making a storybook.
1: Oh, yes. So you take a kid's drawing and then you can tell to create a whole series of books or just one book. It's actually a lot of fun.
8: Yeah, it's a little addicting, thanks for that. So I was doing several iterations of it, and finally I got to where I, thought would be a good one. And then I remember in your newsletter you said at the end, you could upload it to a photo book website and turn it into a hardcover keepsake.
1: Right.
8: Well, that's where I'm stuck, because I'm overwhelmed by looking for a reputable and safe place to go. And I was hoping you can guide me in that.
1: So how old are the kids, and what's the book about?
8: Well, they're 7 and 5, and I did two different books. The older one, who's 7, he's the artist the paleontologist and the entomologist, okay? You

0: There's a lot of ologists there.
1: He wants to be all of that when he grows up. And he's been like that since 2 or 3 years old, so hasn't faded from him yet. So I made a storybook about him, and I gave a few pages to Lauren about it just to give her a little idea of how it's coming. And I enjoyed it so much, I thought, okay, I really do want to turn this into a photo book with a hard copy. I just don't want to print out pages, put it in a binder, and there you go. So I was hoping you can give me some safe and reputable places to go to go do this.
2: Let me ask you a question. You've said safe 2 times. What are you worried about when it comes to...
1: Well, in reading Kim's newsletters for years, it's like, okay, I'm just very leery about going on websites I don't know, and then my information is...
0: Not reputable. They're going to steal a credit card number. They'll hold drill like that.
2: All right. I didn't know if you wanted to, like, protect the intellectual property. This is just a gift.
0: It's just a gift. Okay.
1: So
0: here's the deal. Is that Gemini will spit this out. That's the technical term, by the way, as a PDF file. And your places like Shutterstock, and they won't take a PDF file. And so you have to find a place that will do that. Blurb and Lulu will actually let you upload a PDF, and then you can make that as a book. But there is something else. There's those board books, the ones that are fairly indestructible. You know what I'm talking about. So instead of using pages, but the pages of the book are cardboard. So the kids can't really mess them up.
2: Right.
0: There's a website called Pint Size Productions, and they make board books. And so if you're going to make a book for a kid, I would make it a board book.
2: When I did it for my son's birth story, I used Shutterfly. Would you recommend these over a big company like that?
0: Well, Shutterfly Mixbook and the other one, Snapfish, the problem is that they won't take PDF files.
2: Oh, okay. Yeah, that's right. You said that.
0: So you're going to have to do screenshots of every single page.
2: Convert,
0: save it as a JPEG.
2: Like that. Yeah.
0: And that's just a pain in the butt. And who wants to do that?
2: Nobody.
0: Nobody. All right. Coming up, if you have someone who has memory issues, I have a project that you're definitely going to want to try.
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2: Wow.
0: And thousands and thousands. I was talking about how musical memory lives in a part of the brain that Alzheimer touches last. And so what I'd want you to do is to, you get a notebook and you write down the songs from when that person was 13 to 25, because those are the songs they're going to remember the most. Wedding song, the one that they would sing in the car, right? And then you create a playlist on Spotify or YouTube, and both are free. And basically, you're going to put the headphones on the person and they're going to hear the music and they may have some moments of clarity.
2: That's so great.
0: It really is. I mean, somebody that you love is really waiting on the other side of a song. I remember my grandmother had Alzheimer's, and she would play, when I would put on Elvis Presley for her, it was like Elvis did not leave the room. I mean, Elvis was there, and she was right there with you. 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
10: From ABC News. I'm Sherry Preston. They did it in the wee hours of the morning.
11: On this vote, the yeas are 50, the nays are 49. The nomination is confirmed.
10: The Senate confirming Todd Blanche as the next attorney general after one last GOP holdout, Senator Bill Cassidy, who President Trump primaried out of a job, said he would vote in favor of the nomination. A teenager killing his grandparents, then half a dozen classmates and more at a staff at his school in Thailand before taking his own life.
12: In the terrifying video posted to social media, you see the suspect walking down the hallway and firing shots. Also, people running for safety. The gunman appears to let some students pass before opening fire again.
10: ABC's Marcus Moore at the foreign desk. The country's prime minister says even with eight killed, it could have been much worse, as the gunman had 30 more bullets on him. Social media giant Meta ordered to change the way young people use its platforms.
13: The judge ruling for users under age 18, Meta must eliminate push notifications at night and during school hours, hide like counts, add safeguards for AI chatbots, and put new time limits on the apps. No more than 90 minutes per month.
10: ABC's Andrew Dimbert, the New Mexico judge, finding Facebook and Instagram helped fuel the state's mental health crisis among young people and imposing a $567 million fund for treatment programs. Meta says it will appeal the ruling. An appeals court ruling that the Trump administration must halt construction of the $400 million White House ballroom until Congress gives its okay. Reaction from ABC's Stephen Portnoy.
14: Pushing back against the ruling, Trump arguing his ballroom will serve as a desperately needed military center. In court papers, the administration says at 90,000 square feet, nearly twice the size of the existing mansion, the ballroom would serve as a physical barrier, protecting the rest of the White House complex and housing a drone port on its roof.
10: No U.S.-Iran peace deal, but both sides say they're on the verge of reopening the strait. 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

0: In the news, former Kanawha County Deputy Cass Close will remain jailed awaiting his court proceedings on the federal level. Close made an initial appearance Friday before a federal magistrate in Charleston and was denied bond. He's accused of violating the civil rights of a female inmate who was in his custody and awaiting a court hearing at the Kanawha County Judicial Building. The woman claims Close forced her to perform sexual acts while in his custody and restrained. His case will now be presented to a federal grand jury. Two more West Virginia counties have been added to a federal disaster declaration. Ritchie and Pleasants County have been approved for individual as well as public assistance for victims of the July 21st flooding and tornado damage. That word came down Friday from the White House, but FEMA has denied a disaster declaration for Boone and Logan County for the flooding that occurred there in June. The Morrisey administration plans to appeal that decision. The U.S. Senate has confirmed Jack Chambers as the new U.S. Marshal for Southern West Virginia. Chambers' confirmation came Friday ahead of the August recess in Washington. He previously served as the state police superintendent. West Virginia International Yeager Airport has a new director of general aviation. Dean Selby has been hired for the position. He comes to Charleston after service as executive director of the Upper Cumberland Regional Airport in Sparta, Tennessee. He has a 35-year background in aviation management, property, and construction. His main duties will be to oversee the airport's Capital Jet Center and the Fixed Base Operator, or the FBO. State Treasurer Larry Pack has announced more than 25,000 Hope Scholarship students will get their first round of funding next week for the upcoming school year. This year's Hope applications have opened to more students. All West Virginia children in grades K through 12 are eligible this year, including existing private school and homeschool students previously ineligible to apply. Seven past Mountaineers have been announced as the 36th class of the WVU Sports Hall of Fame. They include former men's basketball coach John Beilein, soccer players Ashley Lawrence and Kadisha Buchanan, football's Dennis Fowkes, Bria Holmes in women's basketball, Alex Kasich in cross-country and track, and wrestling's Craig Turnbull. They'll be inducted during ceremonies October 10th prior to the WVU-Arizona football game. Reds fell to the Nationals 5-3 in the nation's capital last night. They'll try it again tonight. We'll have the game on 580 WCHS. Coverage starting at 6. I'm Chris Lawrence, 580 WCHS.
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2: All right, so I guess I'm pretty boring.
3: Yep.
2: You don't have to, like, jump at it.
3: And bad at telling jokes. What were you saying?
2: But I am pretty.
3: Yeah, that's true. Okay. Right, fine.
2: Just, you know, got to give me one thing there. The reason why I bring this up is that new survey just came out this past week about how people are using Gemini. And they're typing in some weird questions.
3: Oh, you're just using it for business purposes. You're not having any fun.
2: No, like...
4: The National Weather Service in Charleston, West Virginia has issued a severe thunderstorm warning for northeastern Kanawha County in central West Virginia, east central Putnam County in western West Virginia, southwestern Roane County in central West Virginia, southeastern Jackson County in northwestern West Virginia, until 12:30 p.m. Eastern Daylight Time. At 12:05 p.m. Eastern Daylight Time, a severe thunderstorm was located near Sissonville, or 14 miles east of Winfield, moving southeast at 15 miles per hour. Hazard, 60 miles per hour wind gusts and quarter-size hail. Source, radar indicated. Impact, hail damage to vehicles is expected. Expect wind damage to roofs, siding, and trees. Locations impacted include Sissonville, Clendenin, Pinch, and Elkview. This includes the following highways: Interstate 79 between mile markers 4 and 22. Interstate 77 in West Virginia between mile markers 108 and 124.

0: 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All right, here are some of the other weird ones. The newborn one that said, I was just born. And then Gemini actually said, since you're typing this, you must be a very smart baby.
1: Oh, super smart.
0: Someone pretended to be a chicken walking past KFC.
1: And the emotional struggle that it went through.
0: And Gemini says, it's not safe for a chicken.
1: It's not.
0: Near KFC.
1: Gemini, finally, no hallucinations. The AI chat part was right.
0: It said, you might become someone's lunch, get chased, or end up in a bucket.
1: Is this for social media purposes? People are trying to get responses for videos?
0: I don't understand. This is something that never even crossed my mind to even consider doing this with AI.
1: I understand if you're doing it for entertainment purposes. That just isn't entertaining to me.
0: Okay, but meanwhile, all these stupid questions just cost 30,000 gallons of water.
1: Right. Okay. There's crops across the entire west coast of Ireland that are going to die because you want to know what it's like to be a chicken walking in front of KFC.
0: We can tell you that's a bad thing.
1: Yeah, I got it.
0: Not good. And on that happy note, welcome to the nation's largest, best, award-winning show about all things digital. I'm America's beloved digital goddess, Kim Komando, of course. And joining me is Andrew Babinski, and we're going to start with math.
1: Okay.
0: Okay. Are you? You're not good at math at all.
1: No, I'm very good at math.
0: Are you?
1: Yeah. I mean, not when we get to the higher levels like trigonometry.
0: Oh no.
1: Yeah, you lose me there. But basic algebra, yeah, I'm good.
0: Well, if you have a math skill, or you're raising a kid who has math skills, is that this year's brightest grads are caught in a bidding war because you have the AI giants on one side. This is amazing. And the world's most elite investment firms on the other side. And the starting salary, are you sitting down?
1: Mm-hmm.
0: $1 million.
1: Just for math nerds?
0: Signing bonuses on top of that. Fresh out of school in their 20s.
1: Hold on. Why aren't they getting the AI to do all of the math?
0: They need what's called quants.
1: Can you say that on the radio?
0: Quants. Q-U-A-N-Ts. That's what they're called. For quantitative. And the job is in, let's see, deep mathematics, statistics, algorithms, and AI computer models. You have to teach AI something that it's lousy at. And that's using math to make smart investment and trading decisions. Because it's not just math. You have to analyze past, future, things like that. And so apparently AI is really crappy at this.
1: So there's a lot of products out there that actually sell themselves on social media as download this app and you can basically predict the future of the financial markets. And what you're telling me is that that's all bullpucky?
0: Yes, quants. And so if you have a kid who's good at math, tell them about quants.
1: All right, I will.
0: Q-U quants. Because math nerds, it's starting to add up. All right, so we are in a big hiring position here at the show. I mean, we have openings we don't even have posted.
1: Okay.
0: And so in order to help with the recruiting is that I hired a friend of mine, Joanna.
1: Mm-hmm.
0: And she's having a heck of a time. She's very frustrated.
1: Because?
0: Well, like, let me give you an example. There was one person that she was looking at, we were looking at hiring, looked really great on paper. And she had the Zoom call set up for 5:30. And at 5:27, she texted this person and said, whenever you're ready, if you want to start the interview sooner, I'm here. And the person texted back and said, it's 5:27. I'm not supposed to be there till 5:30.
1: Okay.
0: Okay.
1: That's rough.
0: Okay. I had someone that I interviewed that brought their mother with them.
1: I don't know which one's rougher. Being a jerk about being asked to be 3 minutes early or bringing your mommy to an interview.
0: We're talking about Gen Zers. And then they're also joining formal interviews from their beds, their cars, sidewalks. So if you have a Gen Zer who has grown up around social media and FaceTime is second nature, and they're looking for a job, you just might want to talk to them about, like, you know, etiquette.
1: Right.
0: And
1: do you think they'll grow out of it?
0: I don't know.
1: Do you think it's going to be the same problem with someone trying to hire a 40-year-old 20 years from now?
0: Probably. And, you know, and if you're tempted to bring mommy to the interview,
1: yeah,
0: that's a bad thing.
1: Yeah.

0: It's
1: but they don't see it that way. And a lot of companies that are run by Gen Zers, right? If this, because this company, you're not a Gen Zer.
0: Exactly.
1: If this company was run by what someone of their age range and they said, hey, the you want to jump on, it's 27. And the person responds with, hey, I'm not supposed to be there till 5:30. Does that hiring person go, oh, they're right. Oh, I shouldn't have reached out so early.
0: You know what? You have a point. I'm going to give you that.
1: Okay.
0: Don't you agree?
1: Yeah, that's why I made the point.
0: Yeah. I mean, I think there is a generational thing of expectations. And that's where AI can help too. Because you can tell AI, here's the job description, here's my resume, give me 5 questions, pretend that I'm in the interview. Mm-hmm. What can I do to help close this deal? And where we are right now because of AI is that we're giving people tests
1: to see if
0: they have the qualifications without using AI.
1: Gotcha.
0: And I tell you, maybe I am old school, but I like a thank you. I mean, if I'm going to spend 45 minutes with you interviewing you, I like to get an email back saying, because my time's valuable.
1: Is that a deal breaker?
0: Not necessarily, but when I get a thank you, it means more.
1: Okay.
0: It'll actually mean more.
1: I thank you for doing this segment with me.
0: Doesn't mean that you're hired. Oh, wait, you already are. All right. So imagine that you're in an airplane. There are no windows, but instead of windows, you have HD screens all on the side that are simulating what's actually outside.
1: Why?
0: Save weight.
1: Okay.
0: And also, engineering-wise, it may be probably more streamlined.
1: Then just don't have the windows. I don't need the screens to simulate it.
0: So would that bother you? No. I like seeing outside.
1: I mean, I don't fly, I fly coach when I fly. And most people.
0: What's coach?
1: Well, it's in the back of the plane, near the bathrooms. And most people, I would say 99%, put the windows down anyway. They want it dark to watch their show. They want it dark to take a nap. We don't utilize the windows in a plane anyway.
0: Well, it will boost efficiency for fuel by 60%. That's the actual number.
1: Let's do it then.
0: I don't know. I like looking out the window. I like to see where we're at. I like to see how far we are from the ground.
1: Okay, but if there's an HD screen there simulating it, you're looking at nothing. You're looking at an image that's not reality.
0: That's why I look to see. I like to see real stuff. So I want to see the ground.
1: You wouldn't want the HD screen.
0: I would not.
1: So if I made you choose HD screen or no window at all.
0: Oh, wow. That's a tough one. I'd probably take the no window because the HD screen's not real anyway.
1: Yeah, it's just a video.
0: It doesn't matter. Do you know, once I wrote a sitcom about airplanes.
1: Of course they do. You sold it to ABC and it ran for 15 years on TV. No, I didn't know you wrote a sitcom.
0: It never took off.
1: No, okay. Sorry I ruined the joke.
0: The pilot was terrible.
1: Just like if it had writing like that, I don't know how it didn't make it on TV.
0: Well, now that we are on a big station in Los Angeles, all these people are just writing me saying, can we want you to come be at our improv?
1: All these people?
0: Just letters after emails and DMs and it's just amazing.
1: We're going to lose her to the world of comedy, folks.
0: Hey, business owners ask me this all the time. 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
0: Hey, if you're burned out on American dating apps, there's a TikTok trend that's happening right now. You change your location to be someplace else, like Paris. And Sarah in Charlotte, North Carolina, that's exactly what you did. And it turned out to be pretty well for you, right?
8: Hi, Kim. Yes, I'm a huge fan of yours. Thank you for all that you do and your chock full emails. Yeah, it actually ended up in a place that I never thought it would. I kind of approached it like the journalist and AI communication scholarship professor that I am. It was a project at first. It wasn't even really like a love project.
0: So you changed your location to Paris, right?
8: That's right. Yeah, I had to Google how to do that on a dating app because I'm 41 and didn't know how to do that.
0: That's cute. Okay. And then once you did this, you started seeing guys in Paris.
8: Yeah, you know, initially, like I said, I did kind of approach it like anthropological, probably to like shield my heart in a way, you know, but I was like, oh, I'll go to London first. So I was there for some days. And then I said, no, this project needs to be having other cities and other locations, and we're going to change it every 3 weeks, you know? So then I got to Paris, and then, of course, I met love.
1: Now, when these guys are seeing your profile, it's showing you them that you're just a couple of miles away, when in reality, you're on the other side of the planet.
8: I know. It was super deceptive. However, to mitigate that, I did do one of these voice prompts that they have you do on Hinge. And I said, hi, my name is Sarah. I've manually changed my location because I've always thought that love was more abroad for me. And like, before you match with me, you should know that I live in the United States. So they did know that part. They didn't know my little love project on the side where I was recording the notes and screenshotting and, you know, writing up my report about modern dating. But they did know that I was in the United States.
0: And so this guy matches with you, right?
8: Yes.
0: And so then it just proceeds like the normal thing going back and forth?
1: What was the first date like?
8: Yeah, there's the conversations that happen in the app first, of course, right. And then it kind of progresses and, you know, usually one person says, hey, do you want to go on text or WhatsApp? And in our case, it was WhatsApp. And so we moved to WhatsApp and then quickly it was, let's get on a phone call. You know, we're both of a 40s vintage, so we like a phone call. And so I think maybe our first official date was a phone call, if we could call it that. And then from there was some video dates and some video talking. And then we decided to meet in a neutral place, which was New York City. He has some ties here and I do too. I'm from New York. And so, yeah, that was our first official time meeting in April.
0: And then was he everything you expected?
8: I think, and like more. And more. And it's so weird for me to say that because if you know me, I am like a very jaded person with love and very cynical and it sounds terrible. And even when I describe the story, it sounds like something out of a rom-com. It sounds like
0: it
8: something and it's my life. Like it's actually my life. And if I sound shocked, I am.
1: So this is a Hallmark Christmas movie.
0: I was just going to say, this is a Hallmark Christmas movie. So are you moving to Paris?
8: I am. So we're in the beginning phases of that. I've been applying for jobs. The next step is figuring out which visa would best be suited for me to apply for. And then from there, hopefully making the phase of living, you know, partially in the U.S. during the transition, partially over there, and then making the full move. I would love by spring or summer. Yeah.
0: So if you can't find love in the United States, you go to Paris. Can I tell you guys something? And I know we're going to go over in time, but this is a great story.
1: Okay.
0: So Sarah, you know, I have a son, right? And,
8: yes.
0: And he's in his early 20s and he went to Paris and with two friends of his. Now, when he told me the story, I was like, I was actually like kind of floored that he thought of this. Then again, as my husband said, he's your son.
1: Okay.
0: So before he went to Paris, he looked up the top modeling agencies in Paris and then found certain women that he was attracted to. And he DM'd them on Instagram to say, hey, you know, I'm Ian. I'm going to be in Paris for a few days. Do you want to meet for coffee? So he had like three or four supermodels lined up before he got off the plane.
1: That's not bad.
0: And he met one, had coffee. They walked Paris for 8 hours, and he's in love.
1: Oh, that's so sweet. Are you going to lose him to Paris too?
0: Well, I told him, I said, you know, I want you to remember you are an American citizen. That's what I'm saying. And let me tell you.
8: I was going to say congratulations to him, but I think it speaks to you just do something kind of unhinged, and then it kind of works out, and it's like, that's great, you know? And then other people can do that blueprint. They can start DMing models in Paris.
1: He can start a trend.
0: Yes, he can. And I tell you, she's beautiful.
1: Well, she's a model.
0: Yes.
1: I would hope. Otherwise, she'd be unqualified for her job.
0: And she's doing some major brands.
1: Oh, that's really cool.
0: I don't
1: want to
0: talk about the brands, but she's doing some major brands. So just one last question, sir. How is he different than any guy that you met in the United States?
8: I felt like there was a level of... First, I just noticed politeness, like pleasantries that just, I feel like are kind of lost. And again, it could be because I'm old. And so I'm really into, you know, having certain pleasantries and politeness and etiquette, you know, when you first meet someone. And so that is something that he had. And then two, he made this playlist. We both love 90s R&B and hip hop. And when he was making his categories of playlists, he put them in categories. I was like, that is a level of care that I do not think in a long time. Like, you categorize each one? He's like, these are dance ones. These are sing-alongs. I'm like, what? And so I said, this is the one. You know, like, this is the person I need to be with. And, you know, he's like that with laundry. So that's good, too.
0: You know what? That's awesome. And that's not far from what Ian said, too. He said that she is very polite, and unlike a lot of young women that he may have met in California, mm-hmm. in Southern California, that she is not like, you know, how much money do you have?
1: Sure.
0: And what kind of car do you have? And that he said that's just not even in her world.
1: Look at a couple of Americans stealing all the available people in Paris.
0: Hey, if you want to glow from the inside out, get your natural radiance back with Native Path Collagen. 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
13: The National Weather Service in Charleston, West Virginia has issued a severe thunderstorm warning for northeastern Kanawha County in central West Virginia, west central Clay County in north central West Virginia, until 1 p.m. Eastern Daylight Time. At 12:26 p.m. Eastern Daylight Time, a severe thunderstorm was located near Elkview, or 10 miles northeast of Charleston, moving southeast at 20 miles per hour. Hazard, 60 miles per hour wind gust.
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1: 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Let's see, Ken in Springdale, Arkansas. Hello there, Ken. Welcome. Glad to have you with us. What's on your mind today?
2: Okay, so I kind of recently retired my job, but I went back part-time. One of the reasons I retired is because I wanted to go on a missions trip with my church to Alaska, and we went to one of our missionaries in Juneau. Then we went on to Admiralty Island to work with a native group there, and I am a ventriloquist, so I used my ventriloquial talents there.
1: Whoa. You're a ventriloquist?
2: I am.
1: So what can we help you with?
2: Okay, so I thought about possibly just working from home, trying to find something maybe customer service related or AI related. But I had mentioned to the young lady called me about possibility of even doing some online videos to teach people how to do ventriloquism.
1: Yeah, see, now that would be fun for you. I mean, I think, because that's a great thing. But if you're looking for some part-time work, dataannotation.tech.
3: Okay.
1: That's where you can make $20 to $25 an hour as a customer service rep. There's also Flex Jobs, and you might want to take a look at there, too. I mean, there are different places. We've got a whole list of reputable job placement sites over at commando.com. The worst thing you can do is, like, I want to make money in customer service.
3: Yeah, don't Google search that.
1: No, we don't want to. Well, you know, there's a place called OutSchool, and that's where you could actually design your own classes for whatever skill that you have.
3: And he could teach ventriloquy. How do you say that? How would you say it? Being a ventriloquist? There we go. I got it.
1: Say that again?
3: No.
1: Can you spell it?
3: Nope.
1: Not at all. 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I'm talking about the websites that you visit, searches you run, and the apps that you use can reveal more about you than you realize. 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All right, I don't know if you heard about this, but Gemini and ChatGPT, they can now work to find you a house.
3: Okay.
1: They're actually integrated with Zillow.
3: Oh, cool.
1: So you can say, give me 2 bedrooms under $2,500 a month, plain English, you know, and then you can actually book a tour within just a few minutes. And so if you're sitting there looking for a house, or an apartment, whatever it may be, just know that you don't have to go to Zillow anymore.
3: You can just use your chatbot.
1: Exactly. Setup takes just a minute, and we have the walkthrough and the exact prompt over at commando.com. Let's see, still to come, we're going to talk about some texts that you may get from your school, your kids' school, that are just not legit here on the Kim Komando Show. 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I'm Kim Komando for NetSuite.

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1: 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Hi there, Mary.
6: Hi. Hi, Kim. Thanks for having me.
1: You betcha. So what's going on?
6: Well, I'm looking for advice. I have an adult son who has been involved in a romance scam for almost 2 years now. And you know, I've listened to your show and heard about the guys who call and recognize that they've been scammed and they get out of it, but I seem to have a son who is not interested in acknowledging that he's being scammed.
1: How much has he lost so far?
6: That I know of, probably about $250,000.
1: What? Wow. And who does he think he's involved with?
6: He thinks he's involved with a female musician of a popular band in Mexico.
7: Okay.
1: And has he video chatted with her, or is this just going back and forth? Is she sending him videos like, I love you and I miss you, and has she needed the money for a tour, or is she sick, or what's the drill?
6: There have been all kinds of things that have happened. She feigns to be miserable with her life and what she's doing and just wants out of it. So there's been money to bring her to his house because the money that she makes is not hers per se. It belongs to the band. There has been, at one point, she got him involved in Bitcoin.
1: Oh, geez.
6: There have been, you know, since I can't

0: can you come on tour with me? Please give me money for all your airfare and your lodging. It's pretty much been one thing after another. And early on in all of this, I actually contacted the manager of the real band,
1: mm-hmm.
0: And told him what was going on. And he sent me a lovely email response that said, I'm sorry, your son is being scammed. And even despite showing him that,
1: he doesn't believe you.
0: No, he doesn't believe me. He, instead of listening to me, he went and contacted his scammer, who had, you know, the most perfectly logical explanation as to why the manager would write that, because she's in a contract and he doesn't want to let her out, and he's, you know, just a mean guy.
1: This has obviously hurt your relationship with your son.
0: Oh, yes, indeed it has. We go through periods where he's not talking to me at all, so I don't know what's going on. But I do hear from other people, which is the only way I know what's going on. And I just, at this point, I mean, he is an adult. It's not like I can tell him, you know, it's not like he's 10 and I can tell him what to do. But I'm wondering, you know, if he's not interested in ending this, are there any steps that I can take to protect him? Or, I don't know, sometimes I worry about needing to protect me and all of this.
1: Right, yeah. You know, it's really hard because you're caught in a very precarious position.
2: Right.
1: I mean, you know, he's gone as far as him being in love with this woman and giving, I mean, even if you were to say, like, do you video chat with her? Have you ever met her? You're questioning whether or not this is legit, and he may be embarrassed to say that it's not, because, and maybe he truly believes, maybe he's delusional because he believes it, right? I mean,
0: yeah, that's hard to say.
1: And so what you can do is, I don't know if you can get him to a therapist. I don't know what his mental state is, if he would believe that. AARP has a romance scam like helpline that maybe somebody there who's a bona fide counselor could talk to him about this,
0: mm-hmm.
1: and prove to him. If you want, I'll talk to him. I'll call him. I'm not going to call him on the show. I'll talk to him off the air.
0: I'll happily give you his phone number.
1: And yeah, I mean, if you think that'll help, I'm happy to do that.
0: Mm-hmm.
1: And just say, hey, you know, this is who I am. And, you know, I see this a lot. And here are five red flags. And let's talk it out. You know, let's spend some time and tell me, mm-hmm. you know, show me what you have. Tell me what that makes you believe that she's going to leave the band that she's successful with in Mexico to come live with you here in the United States, or bring you on tour with her when she doesn't need you. Right?
0: Mm-hmm.
1: It's kind of harsh.
0: But true.
2: The real test is just have him say, okay, that's fine. You have this romance. Do me a favor, though. Let's try not give her any money
1: and see
2: for
1: if she stays
2: a period of time.
1: That's a good point.
2: Because the minute the money stops, the romance is going to stop.
1: And these are, you know, these romance scammers, these are master manipulators.
2: Absolutely.
1: I don't know if you've ever seen, Mary, that, you know, they are living in scam compounds and they have quotas. And they have to get a certain amount of money from Americans, or else they're going to be punished. They're going to have to do push-ups for 2 hours in the sun, you know, or their families may be hurt. Mary, why don't you give the AARP hotline, romance hotline? We'll send you that phone number or call. See if there's anything that they can offer. And again, if you want me to talk directly to your son, I'm happy to do that. So, Andrew, what was your major accomplishment when you were, say, 12 years old?
2: 12?
1: Yes.
2: Nothing. Not getting in trouble at school.
1: Was that it?
2: Yeah. Not getting grounded by my parents. That was a good week.
1: That was right on. So did you do anything like that was extraordinary in your life? Like, you know, I know when I was 12, I was probably like National Honor Society, mm-hmm. class president, all that other good stuff. Anything for you?
2: I set my alley on fire in my neighborhood.
1: I'm sorry, your what?
2: My alley.
1: Oh, you did? How'd you do that?
2: A kid and I were setting an old radio on fire, and we grabbed it by the cord and thought we put it out by dipping it in the pool, but that didn't put it out. So when we threw it in the garbage can, one big garbage can set on fire, then another big garbage can set on fire. Yeah, I did that.
1: Did you get in trouble?

0: I was an arsonist. No, I didn't get in trouble because the neighbor that was crushing cans by in the house behind us.
1: What a great neighborhood.
0: he saw us do it. And when the fire department asked, he's like, I didn't see anything.
1: Got nothing.
0: We were like, thank you.
1: Thank you. You want some more cans?
0: He was the greatest.
1: Okay. So we have Manna Jampala with us.
0: Okay.
1: Okay. She's 12 years old. And she is not setting cans on fire in the alley.
0: Missing out.
1: Not at all.
0: She's missing out.
1: She has developed an AI receptionist. She's written it. And she's here joining us. Hi there, Manna.
2: Hi, Kim. Nice to be here.
1: So I understand that you went to coding camp when you were five. No, I'm just kidding. You went to... How old were you when you learned Python?
2: 9 years old.
1: Oh, so I was close. Okay.
2: Kind of.
0: Now, when you were nine, was this your parents pushing this on you, or is this something you actually had interest in and wanted to do?
2: It was a bit of a mix. Like, I wasn't too interested, but I was interested in technology itself. I found coding a little boring, but my parents still, like, took the time to, like, put me in Python class and camps and stuff. So I, like, grew my confidence and I started liking coding as well.
0: Okay.
1: And so then you notice with your dad's business that a lot of the calls were going unanswered. Is that right?
2: Mm-hmm. Yeah, like the team was small, so they would frequently miss calls and also miss revenue and clients.
1: And so you decided, hey, I can fix that.
2: Mm-hmm. Yeah, and I built a basic version of the receptionist.
1: That you call Voxa?
2: Yep.
0: Why Voxa?
2: I don't know. Voxa is actually a Latin term for voice. And I thought it would be pretty suitable. What I didn't realize was that the domain was taken and there was like a bunch of other Voxes out there. But yeah, I got some. Yeah, that was like basically the origin story of the name. Yeah.
1: I mean, everybody knows that Android. Oh, it's Latin.
0: I know, but this is for the audience. Of course, I knew what it meant. I was just, you know, you do that sometimes in radio.
1: Oh, I see.
0: I'm not that dumb.
1: Okay. So your dad's using it with success?
2: Yep, he's been using it for a few months now, and yeah, it's going great.
1: And so what are your plans to take Voxa to the next level?
2: Yeah, so right now, after my recent press run with Business Insider and Times of India and stuff, I've gotten a bunch of pilots, so like basically clients on their free trial, and we have like four or five of those clients right now. So basically the next step, like the focus for me right now, is converting those clients into monthly paying subscribers, and then also getting more clients in like the next few weeks to set up pilots for them and convert them as well.
1: And so how is Voxa different than any other AI receptionist out there?
2: Mm-hmm. Yeah, so like most AI receptionists, like for example, RingCentral, they sound like pretty robotic. And the reason why they sound robotic is their latency, because they run on like bigger infrastructure. It takes like more seconds for them to return with a response after you speak. But because I transferred to this infrastructure, this pipeline that I made myself, our latency is like super fast. So the AI returns like the answer to whatever you said faster. And the thing is, because we were like small, lean, it's just me for now, we have like a bunch, like we're super personalized, meaning that if a client comes, I'll like build them special things just for them because I have the time and kind of like the ability to do that because we're small right now. So that's another advantage for clients that join us early. And we also support way more languages than other competitors out there do.
1: Now, Manna, are you sure you're 12? Because you're like speaking like you're little
0: definitely lying.
1: 25.
0: She's definitely lying.
2: I'm pretty sure I'm 12. That's what my birth certificate says.
0: She's worried about converting prospects into clients, and I couldn't even pull off a lemonade stand. You're making me feel you're not doing it. I'm just feeling inadequate right now. It has nothing to do with you.
1: Man, I think you're pretty amazing. I think you are. That's really something. I mean, I'm sitting there, I'm listening to you, and I'm talking to you, and I don't know if you're feeling the same way, Andrew, but I'm like, this is like the next Sam Altman.
0: Seriously. Okay. Absolutely. Where did you get the voice from for your receptionist?
2: Yeah, so we use like this custom STT and TTS, which means speech to text and text to speech, which is what the AI uses to understand and speak back. So we use this niche kind of thing called Sarvam for our Indian languages, and we use we outsource it like from Google and other providers as well, including OpenAI. So it depends on the client and what tone, what experience they want with the agent.
0: I knew I shouldn't ask that question because I wasn't going to understand the answer.
1: I'm looking at your face and you're like going like, whoa, there were like way too many acronyms in there. This is like, sometimes you have to like speak basic, like we have text and then it goes into voice.
0: Oh, I understand okay. Now.
1: There we go. So, Mana, what do you say to people that want to just, what do you say to people that will tell you, just go outside and play?
2: Yeah, I get like quite a few people like that. And the thing is, lots of people think I'm missing out on my childhood, but that's not true. So I just tell them maybe that would be like a good thing for some other 12-year-old to do, but not for me. That's like not fun and like just like not for me, you know? I like hanging out with friends, playing soccer. I do normal things. I'm not like a robot. But this business, AI, building stuff, that is a passion of mine, and I like doing that, and like that's kind of up to me. So yeah.
1: Well, Mana, thank you for thanks for telling us all about Voxa and making us all feel like we haven't done anything with our lives.
0: And if you have any other brilliant ideas, come to us before you go to, you know, the media and stuff. Maybe we can be investors.
1: Yeah, there's this, you know, we have this platform we can just launch you right into.
0: I may not have the intelligence to understand what you're saying, but I have some money. I can help out.
1: Not a lot of money. No, I don't know if you've seen his shoes here, but
0: these are on clouds. Like,
1: let me tell you something, man. My father told me this a long time ago when I was about your age, and when I started dating, he said, "You know what? You can always tell a man by his shoes."
0: Really?
1: Yeah.
0: And what does this say?
1: It says you're a schlub.
0: Oh, all right, pretty accurate then. Your dad was right.
1: Hey, Mana. Best of luck to you. Keep us posted, okay?
2: Mm-hmm. Yeah, of course. Thank you so much.
0: She's so amazing.
1: She really is. Isn't that just phenomenal that she's been able to do that?
0: Just impressive. I want to push my son now.
1: Your son? I'm going to push in mine. Come on, you're twice her age. Let's go, kid. All right, still to come, we're going to talk about coach scammy texts that are spreading here on the Kim Komando Show. AI is changing the world, and there's no question it's making technology smarter. But it's also making it so much easier for companies to learn more about you through your online activity. 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
9: 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Back goes McCarthy. He turns. That's gone. A three-run blast for Sal Stewart. 3-2 line drive. Diving stop, Ellie. From his knees to second. A spectacular play by Ellie De La Cruz on a one-hop bullet in the hole at short.
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10: From ABC News, I'm Sherry Preston. As of right now, no deal between the U.S. and Iran on that crucial waterway, the Strait of Hormuz, that has been at the center of the war. Iran issuing dramatic new demands today, and the UAE says it was targeted by Yemen's Houthi rebels. ABC's Gio Benitez with more.
11: The U.S. and Iran say that they are on the edge of a deal to reopen the Strait of Hormuz. One Iranian official tells ABC News that a deal is close between Iran and Oman on shipping in the strait. A U.S. official said that any of the routes agreed to will be, quote, without any impediments like tolls. A spokesman for Iran's.
12: The National Weather Service in Charleston, West Virginia, has issued a severe thunderstorm warning for West Central Nicholas County in southeastern West Virginia, northeastern Connaught County in central West Virginia, southwestern Clay County in north central West Virginia, north central Fayette County in southeastern West Virginia, until 1:30 p.m. Eastern Daylight Time. At 12:58 p.m. Eastern Daylight Time, a severe thunderstorm was located near Glen, or 14 miles east of Charleston, moving southeast at 20 miles per hour. Hazard, 60 miles per hour wind gusts and quarter-size hail. Source, radar indicated. Impact, hail damage to vehicles is expected. Expect wind damage to roofs, siding, and trees. Locations impacted include Clendenin, Gully Bridge, Glen, Ventry, Bickmore, Pond Gap, Swiss, and Indore.
13: Carrying pressure and tension. And while these types of shootings are rare in Thailand, this is the third school-related shooting in the country this year.
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10: A manhunt in New York State for a man suspected of killing his father, then setting fire to his home.
18: Police say 32-year-old Thomas Ryan is considered armed and dangerous, allegedly carrying chopped wood into his father, Robert Ryan's home on Thursday. Then a loud bang before he's captured on doorbell camera, allegedly running away. The home engulfed in flames.
10: ABC's Aika Jachi. Ryan's sister says he has long suffered from mental illness and recently stopped taking his medications. Emergency in Puerto Rico. Restrictions now in place across the island amid severe

0: Only about half an inch, the driest July on record there. And the drought is expected to both persist and possibly even expand.
1: It was a daring rescue, going there in complete darkness and extreme cold temperatures. The mission is in Antarctica to fly out an ailing scientist. The plane flew in temperatures as cold as 45 below in total darkness because it's winter there. The scientist was then flown 2,300 miles back to New Zealand and is now being treated. Sherry Preston, ABC News.
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1: Well, you're all out there dancing to that music. Off we go with the fastest 2 hours in travel. Nice to have all of you aboard with us today. As Craig just said, this is America's number one travel radio show, and from coast to coast, border to border, and around the world on TuneIn. Well, it is just after 10 a.m. Eastern time. It is Saturday, August 8th, 2026, and 120 minutes of everything and anything in the world of travel is all ahead. Good morning, Mary.
2: Oh, good morning. So not only was I dancing in the chair, I was singing. I got to be so careful. Thanks that my mic is not hot when I'm singing.
1: So I'll have to signal
2: I can
1: that
2: talk, but I cannot sing.
1: Well,
2: yeah.
1: No, you're a good singer. Yeah. Exactly.
2: Well, good morning. Good morning.
1: Especially on the car trips and so forth. Yeah. So, Rudy, today is National Pickleball Day. Will you be partaking in some way?
3: You know, that craze started right after I'd broken my right arm. And so I missed out on the, you know, everybody getting into pickleball. So I've not yet played a single game of pickleball. Have you guys?
1: We've played cruise ships, Regent. Do that sometimes.
3: Yeah,
1: we've
3: done that. But everybody says it's great.
1: We need practice.
2: I personally grew up playing tennis. I prefer tennis, but it is fun, and I do understand the attraction.
1: So this, you know, everyone talks about pickleball now, but it was created in Bainbridge, Isle of Washington, like in the 60s. Okay, I mean, before I was on the earth, right?
2: Wow.
1: Directly across from Elliott Bay, from Seattle. There. Now this show is being heard there, actually, this very minute. AM 1300 KKOL radio. So hello to all the folks in Seattle hearing us. Bobby, I'm bringing all that up because the Major League Pickleball playoffs are happening as we speak near you in Carlton, Texas, there in the Dallas area. So I would say, though, there's no chance pickleball ever overtakes your Dallas Cowboys in popularity, correct?
4: I don't think so, but, I mean, you never know. There was a time where boxing was the most popular sport in the country, and so, you know, things change.
1: Yeah, well, oh,

0: Wow, Bobby, I expected a flat out no way.
1: You know, next time you show, you're just back from training camp, but next time you show up there at AT&T Stadium, someone's going to say to you, what are you, nuts? I mean,
2: it's been 30 years since they've been in the title game, so you know, there's only so far that the people of DFW can take it.
1: That's right. All right, well, listen, we're going to go positive here because we have another new affiliate to welcome to our national network, and with the addition of this station, well, the best weekend show in America is now heard on more than 630 AM and FM stations across the USA.
0: Yeah, and this is one of our favorite spots in, certainly in Nevada, but definitely in the U.S. We send a big hello and welcome to Northern Nevada's Voice, FM 93.7 KPGF and AM 1400 and FM 103.3 KNNR Radio. Again, these are in Reno, Nevada, and that's DMA 103 in our country. Yeah. Had some good times in Reno.
1: I understand. I was told.
0: Yeah, in my previous life. Yes. There we go. No, it's a great area. City, mountains, you have it all.
1: You do. And head right on up there, and you get to Lake Tahoe, all that beautiful area of the state as well. So anyway, thanks to the team at our newest affiliate, and thanks to our own team, you know, who just keep moving things forward for us and affiliating new stations. So, Mary, travel polls. Let's do those.
0: All right, here we go. Here are the results. First question, we asked you, what is your vacation pace? 51% of you said you are on the go, nonstop, dawn to dark. And 49% of you said you like to sleep in, relax, nap, lounge, and recharge.
1: Well, they were very close. Now, I would say, Rudy, tell me if you agree with this. I mean, I think it depends on where you are and what type of trip it is. I mean, rarely do we do a do-nothing trip, but what's your vacation pace that you prefer? Well, usually, when we're traveling for business.
3: Yeah, I mainly travel to do stuff or see family, so I'm on the go all the time. I'm not a lie-on-the-beach kind of guy much. So
1: I
3: think
1: do that.
3: Yeah. You can do a line of the beach?
0: For a beach vacation, all day.
1: But it's very rare.
0: It doesn't happen very often. Doesn't. All right, second question. When you travel, do you plan and organize every detail? 53% of you do. Or do you go with the flow and wing it? 40% of you. Now, 47% of you.
1: Spontaneity in travel, I say. I mean, that's one of the
0: I just talked about this on the Carrie commentary last
1: week
0: weekend.
1: Which, by the way, you got great reaction to that.
0: I have a greater appreciation.
1: Another one coming today.
0: For winging it.
1: You do.
0: Kind of like when I was young.
1: You know, but I think the discovery, enlightening, you know, new experiences. I mean, Rudy, that's the beauty of, that's kind of the secret of travel.
0: Yeah.
3: Well, Paul Theroux says that it's when you take the wrong turn that stuff starts happening in travel.
1: Yeah. Well, yes. I always say, listen, when we have to go to plan B or C, that's when we've had the best travel, hands down. So, all right. Well, again, thanks to all of you who voted. New travel polls are now up on the show website waiting for you. We'll get to the Travel News Roundtable now. I'll start us off, see what's grabbed our attention. And, you know, listen, I'm going to be somewhat cheeky when I say this, but there's absolutely, those of you who know me, there's a level of truism with what I'm about to say. I mean, I doubt you're going to find a bigger advocate than me for capitalism, the free market system, entrepreneurialism, success in America, right? But here comes the but, all right? Every company, I say, has the right to operate as they see fit, but actions do have consequences, and I think American Airlines, well, they are in for a major rebuke. Why am I saying this now? It wasn't I was not alive or even, you know, thought of back in 1965 when United Airlines started their Fly the Friendly Sky campaign. But American Airlines should go back and learn from history because this week they announced that they will stop letting elite frequent flyers jump from coach to business class through free upgrades on some of their longest domestic flights or international. So now elite loyalty flyers can only get upgrades to business class if they bought a premium economy or pay for the upgrade. Now, this impacts Mary and me all the time, which is why I'm so irritated about it. But basically,
0: impacts a lot of people.
1: This is a huge middle finger from American Airlines. And it really, so I guess they're striving to be the unfriendly skies.
0: Yeah, I don't know what's going on with this airline. This has been our airline of choice
1: this has
0: for
1: been going
0: years.
1: On for years. But the last few years.
0: Steadily, since the pandemic, less and less about the passenger.
3: So this show is you guys can choose your airline. You choose I can't choose an airline. Delta runs Minneapolis-St. Paul Airport like a mafia chief, and they've been doing that for a long time. If I want to get upgraded to business, I've got to buy a premium economy. I can't just go from economy.
1: Well, you know what I think it is, Rudy, for us, again, being here in the New York City area, is, you know, we don't fly out of Newark very often, and it's either American or Delta, but when you get stuck in these loyalty systems, the point is, it's tough, but I think Delta may be seeing more of our business going forward now. Yeah, I'm going to have to make some calls there.
0: All right, I'm going to take us across the pond to Paris. The Louvre's Apollo Gallery reopened to the public, and why is this interesting? Well, do you remember last October actually, $102 million US worth of crown jewels were stolen in that dramatic daytime heist.

0: that lasted 8 minutes.
1: With like the cherry
0: and of course,
1: picker forklift.
0: They do have a new director. But anyway, after that, once again, the public can tour the room and view the gilded ceilings and the Greek frescoes while they are en route. It's very close as you're walking towards to the Mona Lisa. But you won't see any crown jewels. All of the ones that were not stolen have been removed and relocated elsewhere in the museum. So again, this gallery is basically empty, and the new director says it's a work of art in and of itself.
1: So just go to the empty room now.
0: So just go to the empty 17th century gallery, the Apollo Gallery, where you will see no jewels anymore.
1: Yeah, and that is such a great museum, too. But
2: can you imagine $102 million?
0: No.
2: And I don't think a piece of it's turned up anywhere, has
0: no,
2: it, that we know of?
0: Has not. Has not.
1: I thought that they found, but some of it they
0: somebody
1: dropped.
0: Somebody dropped one crown. It was a crown.
1: Yeah.
0: And that's
1: all
0: it. And they are going to repurpose. They're working on
1: Okay. Well, Rudy, can you do anything in 10 seconds? Otherwise, I got
2: sure. Well, I thought it was interesting. Richard Branson took the inaugural sail of his Virgin Voyages to Alaska, which is not something I'd expect Richard Branson to be doing. But
1: all right, you know what we're going to do next after the sponsors break, Rudy?
2: What?
1: We're going to go PHL and SLC. Airport check-in is next.
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0: All right, Robert, let's get into this airport check-in. Waiting for us on the show hotline, we have Bill Wyatt, Executive Director with the Salt Lake City Department of Airports for SLC, and Tracy Borda, Interim CEO at PHL, and that's Philadelphia International Airport.
1: All right, well, we enjoy these segments a lot. Good morning, Tracy and Bill. Welcome to America's number one travel radio show.
8: Hey, thank you so much.
9: Thank you. Good morning.
1: Good morning. Nice having both of you here. Bill, I'm going to start with you. I'll begin there in the Beehive State. Back in mid-April, Mary and I were out in Utah for the big Let's Go America Tour Park City. We spent several of those days there in Salt Lake City. We were down at Thanksgiving Point in Lehi and Brigham Young in Provo. There's so much to love about your area of our country, but what made such a positive impression on both Mary and me was the way Salt Lake City International has been rebuilt and modernized. You have a first-class, you know, world airport there at SLC, Bill, very easy to navigate. I want you to talk about what's been done to make your airport so impressive.
8: Yeah, I think the most important thing to know is that this has been in the planning really since 1996, prior to the 2002 Olympics. And given, you know, everything that's happened in commercial aviation over that span of time, it took quite a while to get started. But it began in earnest in 2014 when ground was broken. And this October, we will complete 14 years of construction, a little over $5 billion. We are about 5 years ahead of schedule, which is terrific, and under budget. But the most important thing is the decision was made to tear the old airport down entirely and build one entire brand new structure, two concourses. We'll go from 52 jet bridges to 94 in the span of 7 years. So it's been a significant improvement. And, you know, we've had about 140 million passengers in the terminal building, and so people are beginning to vote, and I think the reaction has been, like yours, very positive.
1: There's a wow factor when you go into Salt Lake City International now. There's just no question about
0: that. The river tunnel's beautiful. But listen, I'm going to get to Tracy, but congratulations on being ahead of schedule. We rarely hear that.
1: And under budget.
0: Yeah.
1: Love it.
0: So let's head across the country to Philadelphia. Tracy, Robert and I are here in the New York area, and we often say Philadelphia can sometimes get overlooked. You've got New York City, Boston, D.C., but you had a big year, and Philadelphia is a great city. Between the World Cup, the America's 250, we're the host city. Your airport is currently going through a multi-billion dollar modernization. A lot of it was completed in time for this big year. American Airlines is your dominant airline, and we have heard that the Chase Sapphire Lounge, we haven't seen it yet, but we've heard it's one of their best yet. Talk with us about some of the ways you've enhanced the airport experience for travelers.
9: Yeah, thank you. This was a really big summer for Philly. In fact, I feel like it put us on the world stage with all the events we had. And we knew that PHL was really going to be the first impression for many folks visiting our city. So we, you know, we wanted to make sure it reflected the energy and personality of our city when you arrive. You are correct. We have about a $2 billion capital program underway. We spent about $500 million in the last few years getting ready for 2026. And that, you know, went into everything like terminal and restroom upgrades, accessibility improvements, roadway work, technology enhancements, and also long-term redevelopment planning. A lot of what we're working on is really focused on making the experience smoother and more comfortable for passengers. And with that said, you mentioned the premium lounge space, which is in huge demand at all airports and at PHL. In the last couple of years, more than 5,000 square feet of lounges have opened or expanded at PHL. And that does include the Chase Sapphire Lounge that you mentioned. We also had an update to a new American Airlines flagship and Admirals Club spaces. And we have an expanded Delta Sky Club. So, you know, what's happening is travelers are spending way more time in airports and they really are demanding comfort and flexibility while they're here.
1: Well, those lounges, there's no question, Tracy. I mean, they are an integral part of our travel today. So, you know, this question I'm going to throw back to both of you. So, Bill and Tracy, I mean, technology, I heard you mention that a bit, Tracy. It's changing the world, you know, and the way we live. We can see the impact technology is having at airports, certainly when Mary and I travel. And now, I'm not talking about being able to power our devices or things like that, but really more and more having an experience that is is touchless and in many cases peopleless. So as both of, you know, your airports are reimagined, and I'd love to hear, you know, what are ways technology is leading the way specific to things we can see and engage with, and maybe also things that we can't see. Bill, you want to go first on that?
8: You bet. I mean, let's start with the checkpoint, which is

0: been a pretty intense experience for travelers since the days following 9/11. Today, if you have TSA PreCheck and you have touchless ID, at our airport at least, the checkpoint is about a 90-second experience. You're in and you're out. The bag handling system, which most people don't see, but they certainly experience because they, you know, they want to be sure that the bag is checked in or arrives at their destination. The amount of automation and tracking that goes on to be sure that bags are accurately handled, managed, and sent on their way is beyond anything that existed, you know, 20 years ago, for example, when many airports didn't really have bag handling systems. So technology, you know, between the old airport and the new airport, our footprint has probably quadrupled in terms of the number of elements of
1: Well, there are some interesting points you've made. Mm-hmm. Tracy, do you have anything you want to add to that?
2: Well, Bill just hit a lot of the nails on the head at our airport as well. I mean, I think some of the other things that we're also doing is looking at pre-booking for parking, right? Being able to order your food out of from an app in line so that when you get through security, your food is waiting for you at the concession location. Trying to make everything smoother and easier for the passengers while they're here, because obviously when things run smoother and people are happier, they tend to not only just enjoy themselves, they tend to spend more money, which we also appreciate.
3: All right, last question for you both today. Is there something about your airport that either has already been enhanced for 2026 or coming in the months ahead that travelers should know about? And we need a fairly quick answer from you both.
0: Well, I'll give that a start. For us, we'll be done after 14 years of construction on October 27th. We cut the final ribbon, and the airport will be complete. And, of course, you're never done, really, at an airport, but this project will be completed. And it's been, you know, a somewhat disruptive 14 years, as you can imagine. So we're very excited about that. We expect the passenger experience to reflect that.
1: Bill, you're not going to know what to do with yourself. You know, 14 years, you know, you've been coming to work, and then all of a sudden you're going to say, wait a second, construction's over. Wow, this is what we did. It's going
3: to
1: love
3: he
1: it.
3: He did say something very important for our listeners to always remember, though. Airports are always always ongoing. That's just the nature of the business. Tracy?
2: I think just getting ready for this past year in 2026, one of the things I truly loved the most was having a lot of our employees in the terminal, so you're probably going to see them continue to do that. We had a lot of folks, what we do, we had a volunteer ambassador program with folks walking around, answering questions, taking selfie moments. We had big props like giant cheesesteaks, Billy Pretzels, Rocky silhouette, statue silhouette things. It really helped us engage with the passengers. It also helped us identify operational issues real time. And it really reminded the rest of us that at the end of the day, airports are ultimately people businesses.
1: Yeah, well, that
3: Tracy, what a great program and a great point. Yeah.
1: Really, you know, Mary just said last, but I'm thinking about this right now, going back to the lounge, because we have heard such great things. And Bill, the Centurion Lounge there, Mary and I used at your airport, that was great as well. But, you know, besides them being so popular with travelers, how important are they to the bottom line? I mean, because you are in the real estate business. I mean, I would think that they are pretty healthy to your bottom line. I just need like a yes or no answer on that, Bill, and then Tracy.
0: Critical.
1: Yeah, I think so as well. Tracy?
2: They're the economic engine for our region.
1: Something for folks lounges to think about. So they're coming, and there's a reason for that.
4: Yeah, yeah.
1: Well, listen, we really appreciate both of you. Good information today. You both have terrific airports. Again, thank you. Congratulations on the 14 years. And, you know, Tracy, best wishes as you go through that $2 billion capital program, as you just mentioned. Have a great weekend, both of you, okay?
2: Thank you, folks.
0: Thank you.
3: Yeah, thank you.
0: Bye-bye.
2: Take care. Bye-bye.
1: All right, well, there we are, PHL and SLC. That's our airport check-in for this August 8th. Enjoy these segments, Mary. We need to do them more frequently.
3: Yeah, they're enjoyable.
1: Folks, share your experiences with us at these airports. If you have them, you can do that at rmworldtravel.com/contact, okay? Up next, we're going to look into destination-worthy cooking classes. Thinking about that, Mary. I mean, certainly our show partner, Region 7 Seas, should be on that list with what they offer. We'll be doing some of those with our show fans coming up in
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0: 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Well, one of the main reasons we travel is to eat. Doesn't mean we should all go broke chasing Michelin-starred restaurants around the world. Great cuisine can be found in a Paris restaurant as well as at a humble food stall on a downtown street in Bangkok. Take it from me. But for a deeper dive, consider taking a cooking course in a city or region whose cuisine you already love or wish to learn more about. I'm delighted to welcome an old friend of the show, travel writer Veronica Stoddard. She's a former editor-in-chief of USA Today's Travel Media Group, and she recently penned an article for Food and Wine magazine on the glories of 6 cooking schools that she's been to in very different locations. Veronica, I chose 4 destinations, but first, describe generally what's involved in a 1 or 2 day cooking class for us, won't you?
1: Yes. So cooking classes that are oriented to travelers are typically open to anyone. You don't have to have any experience to join in, and you can find them all over the world. That's what's so great about them. They usually run for about half a day, which makes it very easy for a traveler to participate. And those that are overseas typically start out by accompanying the chef to the market to buy the provisions for the meal, which is great because you learn about local produce that way. Then you go back to the chef's restaurant usually, or sometimes even the chef's home. So, and then you cook your meal, and then you sit down and enjoy it, which is fantastic.
0: Are these expensive?
1: So they range in price from about $60 to $200, depending on how long they are and where they're located. They range anywhere from 2 hours to 5 hours. You can also take full-day immersions in some places. But typically they're shorter because they're oriented to travelers who don't have a lot of time.
0: And you usually get to eat your meal after you fix it. All right, let's look at 3 or 4 of the choices, beginning with Italy and Peru. Please describe.
1: Yeah, so in Italy, that was the first course I ever took, and it was a week-long program, which was amazing. We did everything from scratch. We made our own ricotta. We made our own pasta. I learned all about olive oil, and I completely changed the way I cooked in the kitchen when I came home. I learned about sage and the local specialty steaks that they eat in Tuscany. This was a Tuscan school. So it's just wonderful. Each morning we would prepare the meal, and then in the afternoon we would go out and visit the makers. We'd visit the olive groves or the vineyards or the farms where they grew the produce. So that was a full immersion for a week. But in Cusco, I did a half-day course. And what was wonderful about this, so we did ceviche, which of course originated in Peru. And then we did lomo saltado, which is a hybrid of Japanese and Peruvian cuisine, which is very local to there. And then we learned how to make pisco sour. It was fantastic.
0: Very important. All right. This is, you went to Vienna. We've just got about 2 minutes left, but you went to Vienna, but this is an unexpected location. Petra in the country of Jordan. That's the famous carved out of the stone wall city. I didn't know there was a cooking school there.
1: It was amazing. I was so surprised to find a cooking school there. So we made these wonderful fragrant tagines and stews. We made baba ganoush, tabbouleh, tahini salad, all the things that you would expect from that part of the world. In that course, more than any other, was very mixed male to female, which I thought was wonderful. Often these courses are more female-oriented, or at least more females go to attend the classes.
0: Give me a minute on Vienna.
1: So Vienna was a surprise because it was a vegetarian restaurant. So we did vegetarian dishes, such as cheese schnitzel fermented with butternut squash and Austrian cabbage and noodles, which is one of their typical dishes.
0: How do you find a school?
1: I found all of these online. If you just Google cooking school and the location you're going to, a number of them will pop up. These have grown over.

0: over the years. So there's lots of options in a lot of places.
1: Well, by the way, I couldn't agree with Veronica more. I've gone to a couple cooking schools. I don't know. I think mostly in Italy. But let me tell you something. You don't need to be landlocked to learn a few new dishes. This October and next July, Robert and Mary will be taking a Regent Seven Seas Culinary Kitchen Cruise with some of our listeners. 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Veronica, I really appreciate your joining us. And you also said this made you a better cook, and it lives with you today, right?
0: Absolutely. It changed the way I cook in my own home, and I learned so many wonderful recipes that I use to this day.
1: Can't beat that endorsement. Veronica, thanks so much. Stick around. We'll be right back.
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6: This October 20th, Mary and I will be in Malta in the Southern Mediterranean, and we're going to have a number of show fans there with us as we get ready for a 12-day cruise together. There are just two cabin suites left at this point for you to book this spectacular trip. 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So if you're looking to put an exclamation point on your 2026 travels with a trip that you'll remember forever, call Megan Garfield at Regent today. Book this special 12-day cruise. Again, it's this October. It's aboard Seven Seas Grandeur from Malta to Athens. We're also going to Sicily, Lower Italy, Croatia, Montenegro, Turkey, and a number of other ports in Greece as well. So many of the places that we're going, their bucket list. 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
1: 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Well, what makes a great vacation? And what can make one much less great, at least after you get home? Ryan Grant is a, and I love this title, professor of industrial organizational psychology and organizational science at the University of North Carolina in Charlotte. I'm exhausted. He worked to understand how employees recover from work stress and achieve balance between work and non-work with an eye toward promoting health and well-being, and he's come up with some very interesting findings. Ryan, welcome to the show. Before we get specific, tell me how you reached your findings on the effects vacations have on a person who's working during most of the year.
2: Yeah, thanks for having me on. So basically what we did is we took all the kind of current vacation research literature out there, and we basically synthesized the findings of all those studies.
1: And I gather you found that vacations have a larger positive effect on well-being than perhaps we thought, but that comes with some footnotes, doesn't it?
2: Yeah, definitely. So we found vacation provides a very large boost to your well-being. But again, when you return home back to work from your vacation, your well-being, those kind of benefits start to kind of fade out and return to what they were before the vacation. That takes a little over a month to do that. And we also found that it's really critical that you're psychologically detaching during your vacation. So you need to kind of mentally disconnect yourself from work to get the well-being benefits from vacation. And you also need to engage in kind of as much physical activity as you can. You don't need to go crazy, but that seems to be really important for maximizing the vacation.
1: Before we go on to another two, let me stop you on two of those points. One, you talked about disengaging yourself from the workplace. I presume that the workplace has an should disengage from you as well, right?
2: Yes, definitely. Yeah. So it's not just on you, you know, the individual employee to not check your email, but it's on your boss, your coworkers to not be emailing you, texting you, messaging you on Slack, et cetera.
1: Okay. And then you also said physical activity tended to prolong the satisfaction or the well-being you feel after vacation. Does lying on the beach in the sun count as physical activity?
2: No, I don't think it would. We found that basically like more passive activities like laying on the beach like people typically do basically had no effect on your well-being. So it wasn't positive or negative, but also didn't help you at all.
1: So how physical do you have to get? I mean, are you talking like playing tennis or playing golf or pickleball or something?
2: Yeah. I don't think it has to be anything crazy, even if it's just walking around. I would probably guess that more leisurely, but still getting your heart rate up a little, getting outside in nature would be best.
1: Okay. Now, some places encourage you to take a vacation. Some workplaces don't really mind if you don't take all your vacation time. Do organizations have a role in making your vacation and your return to a workplace better?
2: Yes, definitely. The first thing I would say is that, you know, vacation is critical for people's health and well-being and performance. So organizations should promote people taking as much time as they can. And then what I would say as well is we found some of our findings that kind of the longer you're on vacation, the kind of harsher the return, the quicker your well-being benefits fade out. And so what we kind of recommend to both individual people and organizations is kind of giving people a slight buffer period and not just like, you know, throwing a million emails at them, throwing a huge workload they missed over 2 weeks right back at them.
1: You also suggest a buffer. You say that, you know, if you can avoid it, don't fly home Sunday night and go right back to work Monday morning. Why?
2: Yes, definitely. That's because basically the longer the vacation you're on, you kind of get used to the positives, you know, the happiness, the enjoyment of the vacation. And if you fly back, you know, Sunday morning, it's kind of, or Sunday night, and then right back to work Monday morning, it's kind of a larger shock to the system, we found. Your well-being kind of decreases quicker.
1: Ryan Grant's a professor of industrial organizational psychology and organizational science at the University of North Carolina in Charlotte. Ryan, I really appreciate your joining us, and it bolsters all of us who love vacations. It bolsters our argument. Thank you.
2: Thank you so much.
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16: All right. The Daughters of the American Revolution and the American Battlefield Trust have collaborated on a historic way to discover America when you travel. 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Let's head back to that show hotline once again today and say hello to Anna Grace Wenger with the American Battlefield Trust, who we've invited to share some details on the American Revolution experience.
15: Hello, Anna Grace. 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
17: Hi, thanks for having me.
15: So, you know, Mary and I, we were intrigued to learn that this all started simply as a website that earned some awards and then became a pop-up exhibit. So I guess let's start there, right? I mean, share, you know, how the American Revolution experience has evolved and what exactly it is now.

0: out in its current iteration for folks to go experience?
1: Yeah, it started in 2023. Well, the exhibit that tours is starting in 2023, and it was planned with just three sets and, you know, took over to go to Daughters of the American Revolution sites because they really, really resonate with this sort of thing to try to bring the past to life. But it originally did start as a website that has gotten a couple pretty cool awards, the Anthem Award, that recognizes purpose-driven media. So it feels nice that, you know, we do get to make a difference. And it highlights people that aren't George Washingtons of the American Revolution to try to bring to life the ordinary people. You know, what would you do if you were like a 20-something woman in Massachusetts and the war broke out? You know, what kind of decisions do you make?
2: Yeah.
1: And so it kind of brings that stuff to life.
2: Yeah, very interesting. Different angle of the revolution. So, and I also, what I really like about this traveling exhibit is that it's going to historical societies, it's going to museums and libraries around the United States. And I think it's really reaching, you know, some of the smaller regions of the country beyond the big cities. So talk a little bit more specifically about what the exhibit offers and the general themes.
1: Yeah, there are currently seven exhibition sets going all around the United States, which is pretty cool. So we can hit a whole bunch of different locations all at the same time. But it focuses on the Patriot and the Loyalist side of the American Revolution to try to put that into perspective. Cause it's a lot harder for people to, especially me, to connect with, you know, the big generals of the war.
2: Mm-hmm.
1: And so to think of people just like me back in 1776. Brings that into the present a little bit easier.
0: So as you're talking about this, is there one specific story featured, a person that really resonates with you? Because, you know, these are interesting people living during the revolution.
1: Yeah, there's a woman. Unfortunately, she was a loyalist, but her name was Peggy Shippen Arnold, and she was Benedict Arnold's wife.
0: Hmm.
1: And she also, just like him, was an undercover spy and passed on information and kind of helped the British take over West Point, which is crazy to think of that just a young woman who went to these balls in beautiful dresses was passing along notes and maps and trying to overthrow the government, which is crazy.
2: Fascinating, so Anna Grace.
0: Imagine the conversation between the two of them.
2: Oh my goodness.
0: What they could say or couldn't say.
2: Yeah,
0: I'm going to
2: do a little research on that. That's really interesting. So I'm curious. I know that you've been out and about and you've really had, you've been working on this and you've had a chance to see it and really immerse yourself with it. Have you had a chance to see or hear the response from young people, whether they're students or just even visitors in general, to what they're seeing and what they're learning?
1: Oh my goodness, it has been such a wonderful response because I do get to work with Daughters of the American Revolution a whole bunch and they only have wonderful things to say. They do a lot of living history kind of reenactments at the time, so people come in dressed in period outfits and taking on the personas of these historical figures and then bring them to life and have conversations that they can interact with these figures. Which is pretty cool. And then there's crafts and field trips, and it's from small towns to state capitals, just an incredible response all around.
0: So I see you've got a waiting list after already extending into next year. I mean, do you think there's a chance that this may extend beyond 2027, Anna Grace? I mean, and I'm asking because we see a lot of value in this beyond all the celebrations that have occurred this year regarding America's 250.
1: Yeah, absolutely. It's not my call, but I would absolutely love to see it go on into the future because the American Revolution wasn't over on July 5th. So we still have about, honestly, seven more years of anniversaries to celebrate. So I think it's a pretty cool opportunity.
0: That's an excellent point.
2: I think it's great to see you have a waiting list for other little towns.
0: Well,
2: I want to give
0: the website because I'm watching the clock click away and I don't want us to get cut off. 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Anna Grace, nice talking with you today. Thank you.
1: Yeah, thank you so much.
2: Thanks, Anna Grace. Take care.
1: Thank you. Have a good one.
0: All right. Well, there we are, the American Revolution Experience, folks. That's how we're going to end hour one today. After this top of the hour news break, we're going to begin hour two. We'll do it with the National Communal Forum as we go around the country and three of our affiliates get lined up to share their communities with us today. 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
10: From ABC News. I'm Sherry Preston. Another day and still no announcement or breakthrough on reopening the Strait of Hormuz. The war now in its 6th month, Vice President J.D. Vance saying on Fox.
11: We're applying a whole host of tools, diplomatic, economic, military tools, to ensure that we get the best outcome for the American people. I feel quite confident we will get there, but we're still a bit in the middle of the game.
10: Iran did say it had reached a deal with Oman that would allow ships to enter the Persian Gulf through an Iranian-controlled route. ABC News national security and defense analyst Mick Mulroy with some issues.
12: Ultimately, it sounds like Iran is not interested at all in conceding its sovereignty over the strait, their claimed sovereignty over the strait. It is an international waterway, and they're going to charge fees for it.
10: A big win for President Trump's former personal lawyer, Todd Blanche, winning over the Republican senators he needed for confirmation to become the country's next attorney general.
13: They opposed Blanche in part because of his involvement in granting an unprecedented tax immunity deal to President Trump, blocking the IRS from continuing any audits into Trump, his family, or the Trump Organization. Blanche also, of course, helped create that so-called anti-weaponization fund, which has since been scrapped, but would have used nearly $2 billion in taxpayer dollars to pay out those who claim they were mistreated by the government, including possibly the January 6th rioters.
10: ABC's Olivia Rubin. President Trump is vowing to take his ballroom fight to the U.S. Supreme Court now that an appeals court says all construction must stop until Congress approves. Police in Thailand still looking for a motive in the school shooting that left 8 people dead, including the grandparents of the alleged shooter who took his own life afterwards. Nobody's won Powerball since May 2nd, which means the pot just keeps growing. Tonight's jackpot is $856 million. Your odds of winning still 1 in 292 million. This is ABC News.
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10: A ruling against Meta in a case that pitted the social media giant against prosecutors who said the social media giant was fighting against young people.
19: A New Mexico judge finding Facebook and Instagram helped fuel the state's young mental health crisis. The judge ordering the social media giant to pay $567 million for treatment and prevention programs, while also making changes to its apps after ruling Meta created a public nuisance by intentionally designing features to keep young users online longer.
10: ABC's Andrew Dimbert. 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
1: Well, as our August 8th live broadcast moves right along today, it is just past 11 a.m. Eastern time here in the New York City area. Nice to have all of you aboard with us for hour two of America's number one travel radio show. As we begin these next 60 minutes together, well, week 335 of the National Communal Forum is how we'll begin. 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We just welcomed a new station last hour in Reno. And listen, all of our stations, they're the reason this program is now heard on 630-plus weekly stations across the USA and helps us be the success that we are. 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
2: 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That's part of the Kansas City DMA. We have General Manager Mike Pettis. He's here with us. And then out to Prescott, Arizona. That's part of the Phoenix DMA. We have General Manager Jason Zinzaletta joining us. He's AM... 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
1: Got a lot of call letters, Liz. Now, the frequencies there. We got it going on. Well, it's a nice cross section for sure. Good morning, guys. Thanks for being here with us today.
3: Good morning.
4: Good to be with you.
1: Well, good to be with you.
3: Thanks for having us.
1: Okay. Well, thank you, everybody. So, Lee, I'm going to begin here on the East Coast. Last summer, Mary and I were down in your area for the big Let's Go America Tour Virginia Beach event live remote. We spent some time there at your station during the week with Tony McCraney on WNIS. I got to be honest, listen, the Williamsburg, Norfolk, Virginia Beach corridor, we've been there probably 20 or more times over the years. It's a great part of our country for travel. The major military presence there also makes it another reason that we like the area. But I'm curious today, here's your opportunity, what are some local stories you're following there at the station in the Tidewater Hampton Roads area that you think would interest our national audience around the country?
4: Well, I would say the oceanfront, probably the Virginia Beach oceanfront. It's we had some trouble perhaps earlier in the year, but it's rebounded nicely, and it's been a successful summer so far. We haven't had too many issues with weather. It hasn't been too hot this year. Is it, you know, normally in Virginia you walk out and you feel like you want to go back in and take a shower right away. It hasn't been too bad so far this year. We're kind of we fly under the radar sometimes. Unless you served in the military, I think people know Virginia Beach, but they might not know North.

0: traffic in Williamsburg, too, as you mentioned.
1: Yeah, the one thing about Virginia Beach that Mary and I say all the time, most people think, you know, you're at the beach, it's just beautiful sand, but all of the tree cover that you have nearby that makes it a very different topography.
2: Beautiful area.
0: That's very true, and it's not just Virginia Beach either. Don't get stuck with just the oceanfront. I mean, there's First Landing State Park, there's the beaches along the Chesapeake Bay, like Chicks Beach, there's Sandbridge. Pick your beach.
1: Yeah, I agree with you 100%. Great place to go, no question.
2: All right, out to Arizona with Jason. Jason, we're actually currently in conversations about bringing our show out to Arizona. I think we're looking at the Phoenix and Scottsdale areas for 2027 for one of our big Let's Go America tours, so maybe we'll have a chance to meet. Now, I know you're in the northern area, and I think a lot of people who haven't visited Arizona or haven't explored it, they see it as sort of as a desert state, which is certainly true in the southern and western areas. But up near you in north central Arizona, you have some more greenery up there. And I'd actually love to visit. I'd like to see Prescott National Forest. It looks beautiful. So just give us some highlights of your area.
3: Well, it's a vast area, the Prescott National Forest, which surrounds us, of course, but we're also kind of off the beaten path a little bit. Yeah, we do have four seasons here in Prescott. It's not all summer, you know, year round like Phoenix or other places in the desert. We are about 5,500 feet in elevation. And also, I mean, there's so much more around us as well. We are just a few hours away from Flagstaff, from Phoenix, from the Grand Canyon. We're kind of centrally located in the state, and we've got some beautiful areas around here in Yavapai County, around Prescott, ranging from Sedona to just all of our hiking trails. And, you know, in order to take advantage of our natural beauty, we have over 100 miles of hiking trails in the Prescott area, and it's getting more and more every year. So it's just beautiful.
1: Yeah, Jason, that's
2: and a little cooler, I would assume, than some of the lower. Yeah.
3: Yeah, we're a little cooler than Phoenix. We're not at 120. As a matter of fact, our highest temperature this year was just a few days ago. We hit about 101 degrees, and that's about as hot as it gets.
2: Yeah, okay. You want a cool
1: go to Prescott. Cool Arizona
3: that's
1: vacation.
3: Right.
1: Like that. All right, so Rudy, listen, you know, next segment, I think, you know, Mary and I were going to be talking state fairs for the personal connection. We all talked up the Minnesota State Fair last week, had some fun with that. But starting this week in Sedalia there is the Missouri State Fair. Where do you want to go with Mike?
4: Well, Mike, looking at the state fair from an economic standpoint, how important is it to the state or to your area, to your station? Is it a really big event as it is here in Minnesota?
5: Yeah, I would say so. So the state fair here in Missouri is huge for this area. You know, here in Sedalia, we're a little town of, you know, about 20,000 people, but, you know, people come from all around the state and other states just to attend our state fair every year. And it's really big for the station as well, because our clients love to be out there with us, and we actually share our space with some of our clients each day to give them the opportunity to connect with the fairgoers. And, you know, we see tens of thousands of people that our clients can connect with. And, you know, the state fair itself has been a very good partner to our stations also. Our area at the Missouri State Fair, we're right near the grandstand where people go in for the concerts. And, of course, there's huge concerts every night, you know, well-known artists that are coming in every single day of the fair. And it's just a huge impact financially as well for our community.
1: Well, I love it. And you know what? They always say, Mike, in real estate, what? Location, location, location. And you, with the station there, you're literally right across the street. Am I correct?
5: Yeah, we are right across the street from the Missouri State Fair entrance, one of the entrances. Of course, there's multiple entrances because of the real estate that it takes up. But one of the entrances is right across the street from our station. So, you know, we get prime real estate when it comes to everyone also going into the fair from that entrance and being able to see our station.
1: Well, you got a lot of people coming your way this week, and we hope you have a great trip. I'm going to ask the last question for all of you, maybe about 20-second answers from you. But what is it about your area that you say helps make America great? Lee?
0: Oh, the history. It's we're not far from Jamestown, the first permanent English settlement in the New World. You can't throw a stone and not hit something historical in this area. So if you like beaches and history, come here.
1: Come there. Jason?
3: With us, it is the world's oldest rodeo that really is big in our history. We celebrated the 250th year this year. Next year is the 140th edition of the world's oldest rodeo here in Prescott. So there you go.
1: That's another reason to come.
2: That's
1: Mike,
2: so
1: real
2: cool.
1: Quick with you.
5: Right here in Sedalia is the home of ragtime music. We have the Scott Joplin Ragtime Festival every single year, and Scott Joplin himself used to perform here and created ragtime music right here in Sedalia.
1: Guys, this is why we love this segment.
2: This is exactly why we love this segment.
1: It really is. It's very
2: always
1: learn
2: something.
1: Love it. We absolutely
2: also
1: do.
2: A very
1: all
2: cool
1: reasons
2: fact.
1: To go visit.
2: Yeah.
1: Listen, thanks to the three of you for being part of today's National Communal Forum. We love being part of your stations and interacting with all of your listeners. Could not do this show, as we said, without you. Have a great weekend, guys. All right, folks, after
5: thank
1: this quick
5: you.
1: Sponsors break, State Fair concessions. We're going to keep that theme going. We're going to mix that with a personal connection. That begins in 3 minutes.

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2: 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It's going to take us from Malta to Athens, and some stops along the way will include Sicily, Lower Italy, Croatia, Montenegro, Turkey, and other ports in Greece as well.
3: Now, Seven Seas Grandeur, great ship. It's their newest until the Prestige gets here. 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All aboard, all right?
2: All right, now to the personal connection. Nate and Stephanie Janosik own their own business. It's called Fun Biz Concessions. They married about 16 years ago, and they've grown their concessions company to one of the largest mobile food concessions companies in the USA. If you're visiting state fairs around the country, well, you're going to find their food and treats. That's enough for now. Let's welcome Nate and Stephanie onto the show hotline from Costa Mesa, California.
3: All right. Well, out to California we go. Mary, Nate, and Stephanie, nice to have you here with us this morning. Welcome to America's number one travel radio show.
7: Thank Thanks for having us.
3: Great having you aboard with us today. Hopefully things go well there today at the OC Fair. So, you know, during last week's show in our opening A block, I mentioned we're sending Rudy to the Minnesota State Fair later this month. It starts on August 27th. He's already planning his to-do list. He's getting excited for what's ahead. I understand that the two of you have a very large and permanent presence there. So, Nate, I want you to set the scene for our listeners tuned in, not just in Minnesota who will be going, but across the USA, exactly what you've created with the hangar and what Rudy is in for when he steps inside.
7: The hangar is a very unique experience. It's one of the largest, if not the largest, concessions stands at the State Fair. It's 10,000 square feet of food and craft beer and entertainment and family fun. And we've really tried to create what we call the neighborhood experience up there. When you come to the hangar, we want people to feel like they're coming back to their favorite neighborhood hangout spot.
2: What a great way to describe that. So, Stephanie, you literally grew up in the amusement industry with family who owned giant roller coasters and other attractions. You did spend some time in the corporate world, from what I've read, and then you pulled a U-turn to come back to concessions. Talk a little bit about what you and Nate have built on the mobile concession side, and where else you take your fun foods besides the state fairs.
8: I did, yeah. I was taking a break from the real world, and I was back with my parents kind of reassessing what I was going to do. I came across the spiral potato on a stick, which I called the tater twister, and developed the tater dog, built a concession stand. Later, Nate and I met and built many more concession stands together, and we take it to, I think, about 12 to 15 state fairs and large outdoor rodeos throughout the United States. So we stay very busy.
2: Clearly. And thank you for taking a little time with us on this August day here. So it's the height of your season. So besides the massive business, similar to Robert and myself, your lives really are defined by constant travel. I would venture you're on the road a little more than we are. You're in our personal connection segment today, where we often discuss what travel means on deeper levels. You guys chose a lifestyle together of life on the road, making a lot of other travelers happy with all of your fantastic fair foods. So I'll start with you, Nate. What does that mean to you personally?
7: To me personally, it's a lot of fun. It's something that we really enjoy. We enjoy every time we go to the next town, to the next fair, to the next event. We're settling back into, you know, to our community there. You know, just like a lot of travelers, I'm sure, that frequent the same destinations throughout their travels. Whenever we get there, we have friends that remember us. We have businesses that we go to that remember us, that are excited to see us. We have activities and things that our kids do, art camps and swimming lessons. And we have, you know, all of our favorite spots. And so with that, we also make sure that we are doing our very best to be people's favorite spot when they travel to the fair. And we want them to have that same feeling that we have when we, you know, when we get to our favorite place in town, when we come into each place.
3: Travel's a connector.
2: Yeah, and Stephanie?
8: Well, the wonderful thing about our lifestyle is that we're able to take our children with us. They do a hybrid homeschool, so we have a home base in Texas, and, you know, they go to the school when we're there two days a week, but we have the flexibility where we don't have to be split up, and that is really special to us. We get to raise our children with a love of travel. I mean, they're always asking us where we're going next. They have all these core memories of, you know, different things about different locations that we've gone to. And I think it just has allowed us to be a very close family unit, and I think that's what's so special to me.
3: Stephanie, yeah, I think great. Mary and I, we have our two sons, and I think the special bond we all share and how close we are, what you just said really is, travel is a connector. It's just united us, and it's something those memories we have. You know, last year on the show, around this time, we had Noah Kapp from Carnival Eats on with us. I recall him sharing some of the more outrageous foods that he's experienced at state fairs. Plus, I can still recall the fried butter that Mary and I tried at the Iowa State Fair. I was like, what? But hey, it was good. You know, certainly you can get anything you want pretty much on a stick. Stephanie just referred to that. And Stephanie, your Texas tater twister, it's legendary from what everything Mary and I've seen. It's a fan favorite. So since it's radio, I want you to paint a picture of what that actually is for our listeners. And then Nate, to follow that, I'd love to hear, you know, what's a food that, you know, you're most proud of. So Stephanie, let's talk about the Texas tater twister.
8: Oh, it's a Idaho potato, and we put it on a stick. and then put it through a special slicer where it stays coiled together, kind of like a slinky. So you could expand it on the stick like a like an open slinky. And so it deep fries, and it doesn't get hard like a chip, but it's a little bit harder than a French fry. So you get that really unique kind of crispy, crunchy, but not like explode in your mouth. And then we season it with different seasonings like seasoned salt, Parmesan, spicy, lemon pepper.
2: That sounds good.
3: So Nate, is there a food that you know you're most proud of?
7: Gosh, Stephanie and I have created a lot of really cool ones over the years. I think one of the neatest ones I think we've done is the deep fried nachos. You know, oftentimes we'll see people, we'll create some new food for Minnesota or one of these big fairs, and then we'll see people imitating us. But I think deep fried nachos is one of those where even still, and we've done a lot of these episodes with Noah Kapp as well and had a lot of fun with him, but the deep fried nachos is one of those where I don't think people have figured out how to put the magic into it, the secret sauce, if you will, that we do with the deep fried nachos. That's one of our, you have to come to Fun Biz to get if you want the real deal deep fried nachos.
3: But how do you brainstorm new recipes? I mean, is it data driven, late night cravings, just life on the road? Where do you come up with these ideas?
7: I wouldn't say it's late night cravings. It's data driven. Stephanie and I try to, we try to scour like social media and try to look at different trends and different things that pop up. And then, you know, in our travels, we enjoy trying, you know, local food trucks and pop-up restaurants and things like that. And so, and amusement parks, you know, we oftentimes don't copy an item where we're inspired by an item or a theme or an ingredient.
3: That's happened a lot of times where we're
7: inspired by an ingredient.
2: Stephanie, operationally speaking, okay, so you travel with your kids, which I absolutely love. That's great for the family. But operationally, this logistically sounds a little complicated. Do you have a team traveling with you, or are you guys doing it all yourselves?
8: No, we have a management team that travels with us. We have a nanny that helps us seasonally during our big events. And we have to have transportation logistics, hiring manager, a lot of different logistics, a payroll team, a bookkeeping team. So a lot of people that, you know, we help us along the way to do this massive size business.
3: What do you each say is the most underrated fair food that everyone should try once? Stephanie?
8: Oh, I mean, corn dog for sure. I don't know if it's underrated, but everyone should try a corn dog.
3: Nate, what do you say?
7: Oh, you know, Stephanie took probably the best one, corn dog, but I guess the gizmo at Minnesota State Fair. I think everyone should get up to the north end of the fair and try a gizmo.
3: Okay.
7: It is magical.
3: Well, listen, in 19 days, look for Rudy. We'll put that on his list as well, okay? So, Nate and Stephanie, congratulations on your success. Folks, you want to check out the business and connect with Nate and Stephanie yourself, you can do that at funbizconcessions.com, and it's funbizconcessions.com. Have a great weekend. Enjoy your time there in California at the OC Fair.
7: Thank you.
8: Thank you.
2: Yeah, thanks so much, you guys. Take care.
7: Bye-bye.
3: All right, during the break, we're going to have a little fun with Rudy because gizmos, he's going to get there. We're going to get him also to
2: Fun Biz Concessions.
3: Get the hang of there as well. So, all right, as we get ready to pause for this bottom of the hour break, in 20 minutes, the next installment of the Carrie Commentary will happen. But next, it's The Right Stuff.
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3: This October 20th, Mary and I will be in Malta in the southern Mediterranean, and we're going to have a number of show fans there with us as we get ready for a 12-day cruise together. There are just two cabin suites left at this point for you to book this spectacular trip. It's happening because of our partnership with Region 7 Seas, so if you're looking to put an exclamation point on your 2026 travels with a trip that you'll remember forever, call Megan Garfield at Region today. Book this special 12-day cruise. Again, it's this October. It's aboard Seven Seas Grandeur from Malta to Athens. We're also going to Sicily, Lower Italy, Croatia, Montenegro, Turkey, and a number of other ports in Greece as well. So many of the places that we're going, their bucket list. The Regent team will deliver some of the best fun and entertainment you'll find in the cruise sector of travel, plus great food at around 10 different restaurants, all mixed with such an array of culture. Go to our show website, rmworldtravel.com. You'll see the banner for the 2026 cruise atop the homepage.

0: It includes a phone number for Megan as well. Make your reservation and come travel with us this October 20th through November 1st in the Southern Med.
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0: under sponsors, if that is easier. For our Write Stuff segment today, I'm delighted to bring in Mark Everly. He's a British writer and a fellow of the Royal Geographical Society who almost always lives on the road. And his book is titled Vagabond, a hiker's homage to rural Spain. At age 55, Mark hiked coast to coast across Spain, about 761 miles, with a backpack and a hammock. Mark, welcome to the show. Let's start with a one-word question. Why?
1: That's a very, very good question. I'm not the first time I've been asked that question, actually. A lot of people might say it was a bit of a midlife crisis. I prefer to think it was a plan that had been taking seed in my mind for quite a while. I've always loved Spain. But the thing is, I work as a freelance travel journalist, and have done for about the last 30 years. And my life had become more and more regimented, and I was kind of guilty about how many flights I was having to make for work, et cetera, et cetera. And what I really wanted to do was just cut loose and get life back to kind of nomadic basics. And I wanted to do a really long walk and have to think about nothing but walking, eating, sleeping, and, of course, a little bit of Spanish wine.
0: Let me make this clear to our listeners. This was no Camino de Santiago walk, the famous Christian pilgrimage walking route in Spain, or several routes, actually. This was from the southern tip of Gibraltar, which is sort of a rough neighborhood, all the way up to northern Spain, involving what is called stealth camping. You traveled with a hammock, a tarp, I guess, you could put down and sleep on in the ground. You had blisters after the first day on your feet.
1: Yes, yeah. That could also be put down, I think, to a surfeit of too much enthusiasm on day one. I didn't set out with a plan of where I wanted to go or how far I needed to go, but I did have a rough idea of where I ought to be on day one. And I wasn't following a Camino route or anything. I was basically finding my own way, although it ended up coincided with some of the Camino routes, which turned out was interesting in its own right. And basically, I wanted to get to roughly where I thought I should be on the first day. So over-enthusiastic, I walked 47 kilometers, 30 miles on the first day, a little over 30 miles. And the last day, actually, 51 kilometers. So I think I just basically nursed the same blisters all the way across.
0: Well, I mentioned it was no Camino de Santiago because that is a planned path where there are villages along the way. They're used to these religious pilgrimage people. There are places to stay. And the first third of your trip, I mean, you had fences, you had animals, you had, you know, canyons, you had water, you had urban problems. This was not a nice little hike as the Camino de Santiago is generally. The second part of your trip, as you said, you're walking part of it. But on what was called it's a 620 mile route called the Route of Silver, where navigation was easier. But you had pain all along the way. You refused kind offers of places to stay. But your notes on this book is so detailed. You must have taken massive notes every day.
1: I took notes as I was walking. I had a lot of, as my daughter, 20 years old, she pointed out before I left, that there was going to be a lot of time in my head and how a lot of people might not particularly enjoy that. I think I probably didn't help with my habit of talking to myself. And I kept notes on my phone, I kind of dictaphone for the entire walk. That was basically the notes that I was running up for the book. You said there were lots of tough sections. The book is more, I would like to think of it kind of a homage to Spain, or my love letter to Spain, really. I wouldn't like anybody to think it was just whinging about what a long walk I was having. Because let's be honest, there were some very, very rough days, but also some of the most joyful bits of walking I think I've ever had. I was actually dancing along the road sometimes. There were probably a few people thinking they're beeping the horn at this crazy man dancing along the sidewalk. But I didn't really mind. I was on quite a high a lot of the walk as well. There were good days and not such great days and tough times.
0: No, I would like to underline that, Mark, that this is not a whinging book. It's fascinating in its detail. Mark Everly's book, and I like the fact that people talk to themselves when they're walking alone. I didn't know that. Toward the end of the trip, you're walking to your feet. Mark Everly's book is titled Vagabond, a hiker's homage to rural Spain. National Geographic ranked his book among the top travel books in 2024. You

0: read more about him at markeverly.com. He also leads guided hikes through Spain's most spectacular areas. Details on that at quietcamino.com. Hey, thanks, Mark. We'll be right back.
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1: 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Our next guest has a very unique story to tell. Let me underline the word very. He's a veteran world traveler, having visited all 193 United Nations member states. He's also a radio host, and he joins us today to introduce you to his nation, and I underline the word his. He is known as the Sultan of Slowjamistan. What, you don't know Slowjamistan? Well, meet Randy Williams, the Sultan of Slowjamistan himself. Randy, please explain your country or your sultanate, and where the heck is it?
2: Well, look, disclaimer, the Sultan and Randy are never in the same room, so I'll give you the Radio Randy version for a second. 2021, I ran out of countries to visit, so I figured I'd create my own. Went on Zillow, had some pretty specific filters. Land is not cheap in California. Found one plot that satisfied all my filters. We've got 11 acres in the middle of the Colorado Desert, which is in Southern California, right near the Salton Sea. We've already put a request to rename the Salton Sea to the Sultan Sea, so we're working on that. But yeah, currently at 35,000 registered citizens, a currency, national anthem, a passport, and we even made it into NATO in 2024.
1: No.
2: It's true.
1: Well, I'm fascinated by some of the laws of Slowjamistan, and anybody can look at them by going to slowjamistan.org. You don't like Crocs, and those aren't allowed there, right?
2: You know, Amendment 1 of the Article 1 of the Constitution, I've had a disdain for Crocs for many years, and they've only gotten more popular. And, you know, I tried to do something about it in America, and the lawmakers, you know, apparently had more important bills to pass.
1: What?
2: So I said, I'm going to, yeah, exactly. Something about pollution and green and crime. So I said, look, I'm going to create my own country with my own laws, and the founding principle of Slowjamistan, no Crocs shall pass. We have a very strict border, including our border agents. And above drug paraphernalia and human smuggling, Crocs, number one offense to bring into my country.
1: I will keep that in mind. All the citizens and visitors must know the difference between your, Y-O-U-R, and Y-O-U apostrophe R-E. It's forbidden. Oh, I like this one. If you use the microwave, if you don't hit the clear button law after you use it, you're in trouble, right, in Slowjamistan?
2: The laziness has to stop. Look, I go in the kitchen. I want a clock. I want to see if I'm late for my radio appearance with you. But instead of the clock, it's blinking 14, 14, 14. Because someone was too lazy enough to just hit the clear button after they removed their burrito. These are common sense laws that the whole world should follow after.
1: There's no question. I don't know where you've been all my life. A toilet paper roll orientation over and under. You say, if you have to ask, Slowjamistan is not for you. But the string cheese thing is a little interesting.
2: Well, look, there's a few barbarians in America that don't know how to utilize, don't know how string cheese functions. I've seen people bite string cheese, explicitly, expressly prohibited in Slowjamistan. It's called string cheese for a reason. The strings are to be lovingly and thoughtfully peeled and then consumed string by string. If not, don't buy string cheese, just buy a block.
1: All right. I can become a citizen, I understand, by filling out a form. I can even get a sort of cement block with my name and the Republic of the Sultanate or whatever you call it of Slowjamistan on it with my name on it for just $99.99. Now, that's a bargain, right?
2: It is, but it's important to say that citizenship is absolutely free. Go down the raccoon hole, by the way. Our national animal is the raccoon. Go down the raccoon hole with all the political, divisiveness and fighting and bickering that's just taken over our lives and social media. Slojanistan is one place you can go physically or virtually or online, escape it all, have a smile, have fun, forget all the drama, at least for a few moments.
1: I love it slow. Randy Williams is the Sultan of Slojamistan. You can find out more information by going to slojamistan.org and become a citizen. We'll be right back.
0: 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We'll be right back.
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7: 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All right, so last week here on the show, we debuted our 16th theme segment. We call it the Carry Commentary, and the response from many of you listening out there, it's been great, so we thank you for that. As most of you know, we're not short of opinions on the program, and this new edition really is designed to give Mary and me another vehicle to share our ideas, our insights, opinions, and thoughts. So let's get into what we've brought for today's Carry Commentary, Mary.
8: All right, sounds good. I will begin today's Carry Commentary and talk EES with all of you. So if you're heading to Europe anytime soon, those are three letters you're going to need to know. They involve their new entry and exit system. Let's talk about international travel to Europe. If you haven't been to Europe yet this year, there's been a change to entry and exit at Border Patrol across all European airports. You definitely want to get up to speed on it. Now, I'm going to preface this by saying there's no need to be afraid of what you may have seen in some news stories. Yes, there have been some long lines this summer, but that really seems to have dissipated a little bit. And listen, if lines are long, airports are reverting back to manual entry with passport stamps for the time being to sort of alleviate those long lines. All right, how does it work? Upon your first arrival into Europe, since the program went into effect, which was back in April, all travelers first need to register at a kiosk. As soon as you get off your flight, you're going to see signs for immigration. You're then going to see these kiosks where you're going to add four fingers from your right hand right onto a screen for fingerprint registration. You're going to answer a few simple

0: questions, and voila, you're in the system. It's that easy. It really is actually fairly easy. Once you're registered, your info is good for 3 years or until your passport expires. After you do this initial registration, you're going to look for what are called immigration e-gates. The E means they are all electronic. No people are involved other than yourself and the people you're traveling with. So the immigration e-gate is a two-step process. The first part, I'm going to call it gate one. You simply scan your passport and you wait. A green light will go off once you're approved, hopefully, and gate one will open, allowing you to move to the next gate. I'm going to call this gate two. This is where your photo and your fingerprints will get matched. Now, here's the important part. While you're online, wait until the person in front of you gets through both gates one and gate two before you start your process. I'm sharing this because it doesn't work when you try to rush the machine. Yeah. Right, Robert? We saw this.
1: We did, yeah.
0: This is what's actually slowing people down. So just wait until the passenger in front of you is completely done, so there's no chaos or confusion. And that's basically it. It's not difficult. It's not cumbersome. Just follow the directions. And I think you'll find it pretty smooth, and there are no extra fees and nothing to do online.
1: All right, so that's your carrot commentary
0: that's
1: for
0: mine.
1: Today.
0: What's yours?
1: Well, let's see. For mine today, I'm going to spend a few minutes talking about being smart at hotels and resorts. You know, you just heard us talking about simplysafe.com/carry and safeguarding your place. Well, that same level of importance should be employed when you're traveling, right? And staying at a hotel or a resort or renting a place, you know, maybe Airbnb or whatever it is. So the first thing I think you need to think about is the ladder truck or a snorkel at your local fire department, okay? Or one nearby that the fire department
0: people are like, where is he going with this?
1: Well, the reason I'm bringing this up, Mary, is because there's not a fire truck on this planet that can reach beyond the third or fourth floor, depending on the grade of the ground the truck has to set up on, which means if you have any mobility issues or concerns about getting out in the event of a fire, you should never be staying on the fourth, fifth, sixth, or a higher floor at a hotel or resort, okay? And if you're renting through some home sharing service, same goes for them as well. Now, I also don't recommend staying on the first floor of any property when traveling, as not only is it the easiest for a potential criminal to access, you're likely to find more bugs in the room, plus they'll be noisier with all the coming and going. So something else I urge you to do is never use the Do Not Disturb door placard. It essentially advertises that you're in the room or your suite. They make it a lot easier for nefarious people to watch your room and learn your habits and look for when you're not there to gain access, to steal or whatever, right? You know, when Mary and I do our seminars at conventions or expos and cruise ships or wherever, I bring up this frequently, and most people raise their hands. Mary, you know this, and they say, yeah, we put out the Do Not Disturb sign. My response to that is pretty universal, because part of experiencing safe travels is you need to be smart, so why make life easier for criminals, okay? My third point related to hotels and resorts today, if you think keeping your items in the in-room safe is protecting you, think again. Go online and Google, how easy is it to break into a hotel safe? And what you'll find is it can be done easily in less than 2 minutes. I'm not kidding about this, folks. If you're traveling with expensive jewelry because of some event or anything that has high value and you wouldn't want to lose, go to the front desk, ask for the general manager, have them store your items in their safe. It's far more secure than what you'll find in your room or suite.
0: Yeah, that's a big one.
1: Yeah, I think it is, Mary, because I don't think a lot of people know that they can do that.
0: No, clearly. And I also think a lot of people don't realize that those in-room safes can be easily broken into.
1: Just Google it, as I said. It really will surprise you. So there we are. EES and hotel safety is going to be our commentaries for today. We'll do more of these in upcoming shows, folks, as we mix it up with our endless ideas, insights, opinions and thoughts. But for today, well, the time has come for us to put a wrap on our 120 minutes together today. Until we're back with you on Monday with our daily travel commentaries, and again here next Saturday, August 15th at 10 a.m. Eastern Time, special thanks to all of our guests who appeared on the show today with Mary and me and Rudy. 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
2: From ABC News, I'm Sherry Preston. The FAA has confirmed that the two crew members on board a firefighting helicopter that crashed in Utah were both killed when the chopper went down. Deanna Younger is the public information officer in charge of the Wildmell fire.
3: I do know that NTSB and FAA have investigators en route, and they will be investigating the accident.
2: There's so far been no way to get to the scene of where the crash happened because of all the flames. ABC's Samantha Theodore says the flames and smoke taking a toll once again out west.
4: You'll note that over the past couple of days, we had a bit of a break in places like Washington State, allowing firefighters to really take on some of the more arduous work there with those wildfires. But now we are seeing that threat kind of reboom here. Spokane under pink, that means red flag warning. We've got pink in Billings, Riverton, Rock Springs. That is a red flag warning. It means strong winds, very dry conditions, so those fires can spread rapidly.
2: Diminished air quality as well because of all the smoke. A teenage boy killing his grandparents in Thailand and then going on a shooting rampage at his school. When it was over, at least eight people were dead.
5: Investigators say the suspect used a handgun in the attack and that his grandfather owned the weapon. The country's prime minister condemned the attack and said that it could have been even worse, as the suspect had at least 30 more bullets.
2: ABC's Marcus Moore at the foreign desk. Iran has this afternoon issued new demands around the reopening of the Strait of Hormuz. The head of Iran's National Security Council saying in a statement, the strait will never fully reopen until the U.S., quote, corrects its behavior. No response yet from the Trump administration. In the Senate early this morning.
6: On this vote, the yeas are 50, the nays are 49. The nomination is confirmed.
2: The Senate confirms Todd Blanche to be the next attorney general after one of the GOP holdouts who had threatened to hold his vote voted in favor. You're listening to ABC News.
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2: An appeals court ruling that the construction must stop on the White House ballroom until Congress gives its approval. Senator John Hoeven from North Dakota is ready to give his.
8: Number one, the president's raised a lot of private money to fund it, and that's going to be something that future administrations can use, whether they're Republican or Democrat. That's a benefit.
2: And Democratic Senator Peter Welch from Vermont says he's a no.
9: We will never give a presidential approval for the Arc de Triomphe or the East Wing Ballroom. I mean, these are vanity projects.
2: Newly released surveillance footage shows the moment that gunmen opened fire in an Idaho In-N-Out burger last week. ABC's Michelle Franzen with more on the Good Samaritans who likely save lives.
10: Former Twin Falls police officer Austin James ran toward the gunfire and drew his own weapon, getting shot by the suspect. Inside the restaurant, an off-duty state trooper engaging the suspect and eventually leading employees to safety. Armed civilian Jordan Salinas also firing shots at the gunman.
11: And as soon as some rounds started coming at him, everything changed. Immediately, all that bravado he had immediately crumbled.
10: Investigators are still trying to determine a motive, but say they believe he acted alone.
2: Spider-Man Brand New Day remains number one at the box office this weekend. Its domestic haul so far, $653 million, the highest 10-day domestic gross in box office history. Sherry Preston, ABC News.
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6: Hey, everyone. Welcome to Tech It Out, powered by Visa, which I'll tell you more about shortly. This is episode 456, now well into August. Man, this summer is one of those blink and you'll miss it seasons. For me, anyways. Well, I hope you're all doing great. Thanks for tuning into the show that aims to break down geek speak into street speak, as the announcer says. In other words, while I'm a geek, I wear my pocket protector proudly. I really try to demystify technology, not just celebrate it, but make sense of it in plain English. I do so on this show, Tech It Out, but also in the articles that I write. If you weren't aware, I'm a freelance journalist. I write for the likes of USA Today, Reader's Digest, Costco Connection Magazine, Yahoo, Review.com. I have a syndicated column in Canada through the Post Media Network, so very mainstream outlets. I also write those dummies books. I think you get the point. So I hope you enjoy my approach to tech. If you want to reach out on social media, I'll spell my name in a moment, but you can find me on X, Instagram, Threads, Blue Sky, Facebook, LinkedIn, TikTok, and YouTube. It's Mark Saltzman, M-A-R-C-S-A-L-T-Z-M-A-N. We have a great show for you. We're going to kick things off with Instax to talk retro tech. Then technology journalist Adam Dowd joins us to talk foldable phones and e-bikes, what you need to know about both of those spaces. And finally, tech lifestyle expert Mario Armstrong has some back to school recommendations, including a printer that includes up to 3 years worth of ink. All of this and more on a brand new Tech It Out. All right, let's kick things off. Look around and you might just see what's old is new again. And no, I'm not just referring to haircuts like mullets or colorful fashion from the 80s that's now trendy again, but tech as well. We're talking flip phones, vinyl, cassette players, boomboxes, and instant cameras. Joining us to talk cameras and printing and how the younger generation is bringing back retro gear is Billy Luong, senior technical brand manager from Fujifilm, who's also part of the Fuji Guys on YouTube. Welcome back to the show, Billy. Good to talk to you again.
7: Yeah. Hey, Mark. Thanks for having me back again.
6: For sure. Please tell us a bit about Fujifilm. I believe the company's been around for almost 100 years.
7: Yeah, almost. We started back in 1934 making like photographic film. Like this year we're celebrating 92 years of basically just giving, you know, our world more smiles. And, you know, we do that by creating products that really help people capture and enjoy real moments, like our instant cameras and film that, you know, Mark, that brings hopefully a little joy and connection to today's digital world.
6: Right. So it's not just capturing, but also sharing those memories, which we're going to get to. Let's now talk about this retro craze. What is it exactly? And why do you think it's popular? And it seems to be mostly among younger people, which I'm happy to see.
7: Yeah, the retro craze appeals to

0: Definitely younger people, because they're growing up in a digital world, and they really crave real, tangible experiences. Like you watch an insects photo develop in front of you, or you're listening to a record player that offers sort of like an authentic and imperfect sound, but unlike a polished digital content that they're used to. And even so, like we're even introducing two new quick snap film cameras that just deliver fun, distinctive analog experience. And I think that's the key, is the analog experience, right?
1: Yeah, I think that's fair. It's something tangible, like you said. You can hold it in your hand and you can see the photo come to life that I grew up with, in the 70s and 80s. But now for a generation that only knows digital, just zeros and ones, it is exciting to have something in your hand, or you can put it in your locker at school or in the corner of your bedroom mirror. I think that's all part of the appeal. And I agree with you for sure. And also for music, again, speaking of tech and even flip phones, sometimes some of the kids, and I love when I see this, they also want to unplug a little bit and maybe get offline, off the social media, and have something simple. I love that it's trendy in that age group, but also people like myself, where there's a nostalgia to film and to vinyl. I think it's great. But yeah, it seems like the younger generation is really embracing it. That's a good segue then, Billy, to talk about Fujifilm. Their products sometimes fit into this trend. You also have more advanced cameras, which we can talk about in a moment. But the Instax line of cameras, that is a Fujifilm sub-brand. Tell us about them.
0: Yeah, I mean, the Instax products like offers that analog experience to the younger people that kind of love that. We've expanded the lineup this year, including hybrid cameras and smartphone printers. So it's not just purely the analog experience, but it's combining digital photos with real physical, film prints.
1: Got it. Okay. So Instax is the brand for printers that will print wirelessly from your smartphone through an Instax app, as well as the cameras themselves that also take film that will develop it right on the spot for you. But there are some higher end cameras. I mean, I think it would be remiss not to give a nod to Fujifilm's mirrorless models with interchangeable lenses for more of the hobbyist or the pro photographer, right?
0: Yeah, I mean, Fujifilm does offer mirrorless cameras for all skill levels. Like it features our unique film simulation that, brings the film to digital photos. I mean, you could even create your own custom look and kind of personalize through these film simulation recipes. Like many of our models also, they have this vintage inspired design, where it's very tactile, and it makes it very satisfying to shoot. Sort of like Instax as well. And, a lot of these new cameras that we're launching also connects directly to Instax so that you can also create that physical print.
1: But even aside from the vintage or retro look and feel, you do have these higher end Fujifilm cameras that take like incredible photos, even if you don't want to play around with like black and white or sepia tone or anything, correct? I mean, they are full mirrorless cameras that are more for the hobbyist.
0: Yeah, we have really two lines. One that really fits all for skill levels, and then we have a really professional line called the GFX cameras that have large digital format sensors that really look like billboard print size images on the side of, a building, right? So definitely many offerings from Fujifilm.
1: Yeah, thanks for that. We are chatting with Billy Luong. He is one half of the Fuji guys on YouTube. He's also Fujifilm senior technical brand manager, who comes on this show from time to time to chat with us about what's new from Fujifilm. And today we're talking almost exclusively about Instax. So this is a line of cameras as well as printers that have like a retro flair. You can have fun borders, and it's great for especially the younger generation who grew up with all digital photos, to have something tangible they can hold in their hands and trade with friends. So let's talk a bit about the printers, the portable printers. These are battery powered and they're fun, multiple colors. Let's talk about some of your more popular products on the market and the different sizes of prints.
0: Yeah, Mark, the Instax prints come in three different film sizes. You got this mini film, which is like a credit card size. You got sort of the square Instagram style, and you also got a wide film as well. And of course, we offer both analog and hybrid digital models that support those formats, including like our link printers that, you can print from your smartphone, right? And of course, they integrate well with the Instax app. Users can easily connect to the smartphone, allowing them to edit photos, as you said, add filters, frames, and text, and even customize images, before they print.
1: So with this app, it is called, I think, just Instax, I-N-S-T-A-X. But the idea is that you can take any photos that's already on your iPhone or Android phone and then print it wirelessly to this pocket-sized printer wherever you may be. Again, it's not, doesn't need to be plugged into the wall or anything.
0: Yeah, absolutely. The app lets you kind of take images that you already have, that you brought into your smartphone, whether it be images you transfer from a camera or you downloaded from your social media sites. It lets you create collages and use templates and, you know, really access fun creative tools that allow you to kind of personalize your prints, right? And, you know, the combination of this digital flexibility and then the idea of having sort of instant physical print just makes that experience both fun and unique. And I think it blends that retro charm that you mentioned with sort of the modern conveniences that we're used to.
1: I love some of the effects you can add to your photos that you've been chatting about, or even text on the screen before you print it. And you can preview it, right? You can see what it's going to look like first.
0: Yeah, absolutely. And there's also even like fun features like augmented reality, you know, where you can add 3D animated items on that and then take a photo. So there's at least some really cool features that you can do just from the app itself.
1: And it's simply called Instax, and you can find it at the App Store and Google Play.
0: Each product that we have has its own sort of Instax app to it. So if you're working with the Link printers, you would look at the Link Instax and Link app. And if you're looking at sort of a hybrid camera models, and you would look for that specific app because it does have some unique features that only go along with that product.
1: Thanks for the clarification. Why don't we plug a website then, Billy, as we wrap up?
0: Yeah, first off, you know, my team and I, we create this fun, helpful videos on the Fuji Guys YouTube channel, including how-to guides and basic photography tips. For detailed information on Fujifilm products in general, you can visit our website at fujifilm-x.com. 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
1: All right, Billy, always great to talk to you. I hope you have a fun rest of your summer.
0: Yeah, amazing. Thanks a lot for the time today, Mark.
1: 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And so I'm thrilled about my partnership with Visa on Tech It Out, as they've made some significant investments in fraud prevention over the past 5 years, as much as $10 billion. 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There can be no half measures when it comes to cybersecurity, which is why the company takes an aggressive and multi-layered approach to combating the rising threat of malicious software and other threats by well-funded and global criminal enterprises. 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

0: welcome back to Tech It Out. If you don't know him by his podcast, Benefit of the Doubt, perhaps you do by his byline. Adam Dowd is a freelance technology journalist who often reviews mobile tech like smartphones and laptops and mobility products as well. In fact, I just read his take on an exoskeleton that helps people walk and climb. I believe that was for CNET.com. Well, Adam is joining us on the show right now for the first time to talk foldable phones and e-bikes, electric bikes. Welcome to the show, Adam. Good to talk to you.
1: Hello. Thanks for having me. I appreciate you having me on.
0: Thanks for carving out some time. I know you're a busy guy. With that in mind, tell us a bit about yourself, your work. We'll geek out in a couple of minutes on those topics that I already teased, but you've been in this space for a while.
1: Yeah, I've been doing this since roughly 2013, full-time since 2017, and super full-time since 2020, and I cover mobile, laptops, audio. Pretty much if it has the processor in it, I'll write about it. If they ever put Wi-Fi in a hamburger, I'll tell you if it's tasty.
0: Love that. Well, I last saw you in the UK at Samsung's biannual Galaxy Unpacked event. This time around, the company unveiled a trio of new foldable phones, the Z family. Please remind our listeners what this category is all about, foldable phones, and then we'll dive into Samsung.
1: So foldables are really all about carrying a much bigger screen in your pocket than you could normally fit in your pocket. Whether it's the delightfully diminutive Z Flip 8 or the fairly expansive Z Fold Ultra or my personal favorite, the Short King, the Z Fold 8. These phones are all about taking small and making them something bigger on demand when you need it.
0: So that's the idea across the board with all these foldables, is that it can transform from a phone to a tablet, more ideal or more conducive for consuming content, I'd argue, right? You're reading an ebook,
1: yes.
0: You're watching a video, you're playing a game, you want larger screen real estate, or multitasking. For those who rely on these devices for productivity, I love how you can segregate the screen into sections, you know, read your email on one half, but browse the web on the other. Is there anything you think Samsung does better than others when it comes to foldable devices? They're not the first to do it. They're probably the biggest.
1: They're definitely the biggest, and they've been doing it for a very long time, and it's because of that. Their strong partnership with Google and with Qualcomm both make Samsung probably the foldable to beat in the United States. Also, they have a very long history of excellent support when it comes to foldable screens, which can be a little dicey with other brands. If something goes wrong with the screen, Samsung has processes in place that they've been building for the last 8 years that, you know, maybe Motorola won't have with the Razr Fold, for example.
0: Yeah, fair. And I know you called out the United States in particular, probably because there are some popular foldable brands in Asia. This interview right now is also going to air in Canada. So I would think that the Samsung is the biggest when it comes to the foldable family. Next to that would be the Pixel foldables. I know Motorola has theirs, and maybe even Apple this fall. What's your spidey sense telling you about that? Do you think they're finally going to do it, even if it's 8 years after Samsung?
1: Yes, I think, and I have always been consistent about this. Ever since the first Fold came out, people have been saying, when's Apple going to make a Fold? When's Apple going to make a Fold? And I kept saying, they're not going to do it. I think now they're going to do it. And I think the thing that was holding Apple up mostly was the crease. I think Apple would not deal with as big of a crease as most foldables have had in the past. Now, this year, we have seen overseas the Oppo Find N6 and now the Samsung Z Fold 8 both have reduced that crease to basically non-existent. It's still there, but it's basically non-existent for all intents and purposes. And I believe that was the last hurdle that had to be cleared for Apple to finally say, okay, we're ready for this space.
0: In Apple's defense as well, even though they're years behind many other Android phone makers that have foldables, I don't think they're really losing market share, because if you're on an iPhone, you're not going to, I think, jump ship to a foldable Android device just because of the form factor. You're going to wait until Apple does it. And they may not be the first, but they usually do it best in terms of the interface. And as you called out, the hardware has evolved. That line that we saw with the first couple of generations of foldable devices, where when you open up the phone, so it's now a tablet, there was that visible crease right down the center. It is getting much better, and I would agree. Also, the new foldable device is a lot brighter, if you've noticed that. I know we were at the same event in the UK, as I mentioned earlier. So yeah, I think the future is bright for that category, and it would be amazing, I think, for the entire industry. And even Samsung said that kind of off the record in an admirable way. Like, yeah, the more the merrier. Let Apple do it too, which I thought was pretty nice for them to say. We are chatting with Adam Dowd. He's a renowned freelance technology journalist. Can you tell us some of the pubs you write for? I did mention CNET. Tell us about some of the other places you write for.
1: You'll find me most often on SlashGear, ZDNet, CNET, and The Guardian. That's the work that pays the bills, but I also have some smaller outlets that I write for occasionally, Gear Diary, Techlicious, and my own YouTube channel, which I'll probably talk about at the end of the show.
0: Yeah, I did want to plug your podcast once again, Benefit of the Dowd. Nice play on words with your last name.
1: Thank you.
0: You do cover all kinds of tech, as you mentioned earlier. We're talking today mostly about foldables, but now I do want to shift gears, pun intended, and talk about e-bikes. So the first question, I guess, is just to bring everyone up to speed. Do e-bikes ride for you, or do you still need to pedal? Because I think there might be two camps, right? Actually, Adam, let's just put a pin in that for a moment. I'd love to get your response on the different kinds of e-bikes and what to look for when you're shopping for one. So we're going to get to all of that when we return. I'm your host, Mark Saltzman. Would love to hear from you on the socials. If you want to reach out and ask tech questions, or you want more info on the guests and topics we've been covering today, you can find me on X, Facebook, Threads, Instagram, Blue Sky, LinkedIn, YouTube, and TikTok. Once again, it's Mark Saltzman, Mark with the C. We'll be right back with more Adam Dowd. Stay with us.
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0: Breaking down geek speak into street speak. This is Tech It Out. 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
1: Welcome back to Tech It Out. If you're just joining us now, we're chatting with Adam Dowd. He is a renowned technology journalist and podcaster. We first spoke about foldable phones. Now we've shifted gears, pun intended, and we're talking e-bikes, what to look for in one. My first question, though, Adam, just before the break, was whether or not these bikes ride for you or you actually need to pedal in order to use them. And we had to take a short break, but please continue your thought.
2: Yeah, well, it's a little bit of both. There's actually three classes of e-bikes, at least in the United States, and I'm not sure if that's a worldwide thing or not, to be honest, but there's class one, class two, and class three. And class one will only assist you while you're pedaling. The motor only engages while you're moving your feet.
1: Mm-hmm.
2: Class two has a throttle, but both of those, class one and class two, are limited to 20 miles per hour. A class three bike is also pedal assist, but it can go up to 28 miles per hour. I've talked to some cyclists who consider e-bikes to be quote unquote cheating, and that's fair. But the other day I went for a 50 mile e-bike ride, and it was basically a spin class for 4 hours, and that's not nothing. So even if you're using a bike and throttle only, like you're commuting or you're going to a store or something like that, you're keeping one more car off the road, you're saving gas, you're getting fresh air, and you're getting a little bit of exercise. And those are all great things.
1: Who are some of the bigger players in this space? What brands should people be looking out for?
2: Yeah, most of the major players in the bike space also have e-bike variants. Trek is one of the most well-known. Also, tends to be one of the most expensive because they're very well built. Schwinn is another one that a lot of people have probably heard of. Segway is actually kind of quickly becoming one of my favorites. Segway is the company that made the two little, Paul Blart Mall Cop things that roll around on two wheels.
1: Right.
2: They make e-bikes now too. And the Mion, which I actually just did a review for this for Slash Gear, is one of my favorite bikes because it packs a ton of technology into a bike that costs under $2,000. And $2,000 sounds like a lot of money, but in the e-bike space, that's just a hair above mid-range. So like if you're looking at a mid-range e-bike, you're probably in the $1,200 to $1,500 range. $2,000 isn't that much more, but you get so much more out of the experience.
1: So more expensive than an e-scooter, but considerably less than a car. So
2: right.
1: Nice to have options.
2: Right. Although,
1: yeah.
2: Mm-hmm. I did just do a write-up about a cargo e-bike, which costs $9,000.
1: Oh, wow.
2: So, yeah, I mean, they're all over the place when it comes to pricing.
1: All right. And I know that Segway also has their Navimo robotic lawnmowers as well. So they've got
2: yep.
1: a few different divisions there. And then I guess the last yep. question for you before we wrap up and hear where we can follow a lot of your work, what should we be looking for in an e-bike?
2: So range is a big one. And generally speaking, you want to take the advertised range and cut it by a third or a half, depending on the conditions around you, including what terrain you're going to be riding in, your own body weight. I'm a bigger guy, so I automatically get less range than my 15-year-old daughter who weighs less than half of me soaking wet. So the other thing to look for is the type of sensor. This is one that can fly below the radar. So if you're looking for e-bikes, look for what kind of sensor engages the motor. And there's two kinds. There's a torque sensor and then there's a cadence sensor. And I generally prefer torque sensors because they will sense how much effort you're putting into pedaling and they will help you as much as you ask for it. So you can have various levels of assistance. So if you're really puffing away, it's going to push you harder. If you're just kind of going along with the flow, it's not going to help you as much. A cadence sensor, which by the way is also a lot cheaper, so you'll find these in lower priced e-bikes, they sense only that you are pedaling, you are physically moving your legs, and then they will fire up the motor full bore, regardless of how fast you're actually pedaling. So 9 times out of 10, it's one step below you just using a throttle. The other thing that e-bikes have taught me, folding bikes are convenient-ish for storage, but not for moving around and not for loading into a back of a car. A lot of people, myself included, will look for a folding e-bike because they're like, oh, I just want to toss this in my car and go somewhere. Well, here's the thing. A folding e-bike usually weighs around 70 to 90 pounds, and it's very unwieldy at that weight. So it really doesn't help moving it around or putting it into a car. If you live in a small apartment and you want a folding e-bike because you want to stick it in the corner, that's one thing. But if you're looking to move this thing around, it's not going to be that convenient. So just keep that in mind.
1: Great advice, Adam. All of that is very helpful, including the different kinds of sensors. So thanks for clarifying that. And then with that in mind, where Absolutely. Can our listeners follow you? What's the, I guess we already talked about where they can read your work, but please tell us yeah. about the YouTube platform again so they can follow you and your advice as you review all this tech.
2: Yeah, absolutely. My podcast has actually pivoted over to a YouTube channel. So it's called Benefit of the Doubt, which is spelled like my last name, D-O-U-D. So once again, that's Benefit of the Doubt. And on the socials, you'll find me on Instagram and on Threads, and my name there is Dead Technology. I had to pick a bad billionaire, and somehow I ended up with Zuckerberg. So,
1: Adam, it was great to hang with you in the UK. Thank you for your time today. All the best, Adam Dowd. Thanks for your time, man.
2: Yep, and thank you for having me again.
1: All right. Well, hey, we still have a lot more Tech It Out to get to, including some tech tips that I'm going to share, and tech expert Mario Armstrong will join us to talk back to school suggestions, including an affordable Lenovo laptop. 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All right. As promised, we've got tech lifestyle expert Mario Armstrong to join us after this short break. We're going to chat about laptops for back to school, a printer that includes up to 3 years worth of ink, some low tech solutions from Crayola, and more. So stick with us. More Tech It Out coming right up after this short break.
0: 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Tech It Out, hosted by Mark Saltzman.
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8: 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Still advancing. 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

0: Welcome back, everyone. You're listening to Tech It Out. Back to school shopping is here. From high-tech gear to creative classroom essentials, we've got a few ways to make heading back to the classroom or dorm room easier, and maybe something for moms and dads too. Who better to chat with than digital lifestyle expert Mario Armstrong, joining us now with his top picks. Hey Mario, hope you're doing great. Thanks for chatting with us today.
1: Oh, Mark, it's always good to be on, and I can't believe it's back to school time already, so thanks for having me. And I partnered up with some awesome brands, got some great products that I went through. As you mentioned, we got dorm rooms, you got kids going across campuses, parents looking to check off that list with things that are really useful and practical, and everyone's trying to save money at the same time. So hopefully I cover some of those bases.
0: So let's talk about some tech that makes the grade. What are you liking when it comes to laptops, which I would argue is kind of like the core kind of piece of tech for, I would say, you know, middle school and up, as well as printers?
1: Yeah, I have two ideas, but first I got to talk about that transition. Did you make that up?
0: Tech that makes the grade? I've used that a few times as a journalist.
1: Okay. Oh, you shouldn't have told me that. You should have made me thought.
0: Feel
1: that was
0: free
1: like
0: to
1: one
0: use
1: time.
0: That, brother. That's all yours
1: one.
0: If you like it.
1: Well, I love it. I got two products, as you mentioned. One is a laptop. The other is a printer that we can start with. The laptop side, I get a lot of questions for laptops. And so I love this affordable Windows laptop. It's the Lenovo IdeaPad Slim 3i. I have it with me in front of me right now. It's super thin and lightweight. I can see how people can take this from classroom to classroom, or put it in their backpack or tote bag and just take with you anywhere. It's got a beautiful 15-inch touch screen, so a lot of screen real estate for you to be able to look at presentations, research, write up stuff, or even watch your favorite shows. It's got solid battery life, and one of my favorite features is the rapid charge boost. That way you always get power when you need it. It has a Series 3 Intel Core processor, so that'll give you some great speed and performance. You'll be able to tackle all your stuff from work to school and everything else. And it comes in cosmic blue, which is a really nice, rich looking color. It's built to last too. It's got that military grade durability in it as well. So this is something that when you get it, you're going to feel great. It's got a lot of ports on it to connect all your devices. So I'm really, really satisfied with this laptop. And I'm a big fan of Lenovo. They've never steered me wrong. I have one in my household.
0: Yeah. Amen. Yeah. And I'm with you, by the way, on ports. As thin as these laptops are getting, they're giving up a lot of the ports along the side, or and you need an adapter or a dongle or anything like, you know, something like that, which I'm glad to hear that this has ample ports to connect devices to. We're not quite in the wireless world 100% just yet, but that's great. And it's a touchscreen, as you mentioned, which I love. I can't go back to a non-touch display.
1: No, once you have a touch display and you use someone else's computer, you find that you start trying to touch their screen and you're like, oh yeah, no, this isn't my computer.
0: Been there, Mario. All right, now let's talk printing, something that I think is still relevant for not just students, but families.
1: Yeah, absolutely. I mean, people have reports to do, presentations, and I get a lot of work still done on my printer. So I don't like running out of ink, and I don't know anyone that does. So I like the Epson EcoTank ET2900. And the reason why is because instead of those tiny, expensive ink cartridges, EcoTank uses supersized, they're refillable ink tanks, and it comes with enough ink in the box that can really last you up to 3 years, which is just phenomenal in and of itself. It's got a built-in scanner, 100 sheet paper tray, so you're not constantly filling it with more paper. It's got an easy-to-use color display on there, and one of my favorites is that you can print and scan right from your smartphone, so lots of flexibility on how you want to use it. To me, it's just an affordable, always working printer, which means stress-free for a lot of households.
0: Yep. I'm a huge fan of Epson EcoTank. I know Shaq is as well. He's got some really fun videos on YouTube. But all kidding aside, not only can you print from multiple devices because it's wirelessly, but here's a fun fact. If you have a smart speaker, like an Alexa or a Google smart speaker, you can use your voice to print. You can actually print coloring sheets for the kids just by asking for it. You can print line paper, graph paper, all with the Epson EcoTank family.
1: That's
0: of
1: really
0: all-in-one
1: good.
0: Printers. Yeah. Now, you hinted earlier, Mario, about having that Lenovo laptop in front of you. We should tell our listeners that for every item that you're chatting about today, these back-to-school essentials, people can see them in action. We're going to plug a website at the end, as well as getting pricing and links to buy it as well. So let's pivot and now talk Crayola, one of my favorite brands, also a sentimental one for me, a nostalgic one. Talk about some essentials for kids, something that parents would love too.
1: Yeah, and you said it. Nostalgia, essential. It's the number one trusted brand. Like, it's on everyone's shopping list when you're going back to school. Like, how can it not be? And it's because they just keep innovating, too. They have, like, all your classics, but I also love that they have Crayola's ultra-clean, washable markers. I mean, washable. So this is great. So, like, think about this in the classroom and markers getting on a desk. Like, that used to be, like, a teacher's nightmare. Now it's not. Like, you don't have to worry about it. It washes right off. Or on clothes, for that matter. So kids need these creative tools for that self-expression and classroom success. They want to be able to create. And so I love the crayons, the colored pencils, the ultra-clean washable markers. I just think it gives the kids the freedom to create and parents and teachers the confidence to encourage that bold creation and colorful learning. And parents also love the premium quality. You know what you're going to get when you get Crayola. You can get it at an affordable price, too.
0: Love that. We're going to continue chatting with Mario Armstrong after a short break, and I'm also going to share some tech tips, some news you can use, I think, on how to save money and do more in less time with your tech. I also wanted to add one more back-to-school suggestion to Mario's list, and he will continue in a moment, but SanDisk, they have some awesome storage solutions for backing up your important files. I remember as a student, I wrote a whole essay on a very ancient computer at the time, and poof, all of a sudden, everything was gone. I don't remember what happened, but I was devastated, to say the least. And so you always want to have a backup. The cloud is fine, but it requires an internet connection and a subscription. And once you stop paying, you're without your files. Let's face it, local storage is the way to go. And there's awesome deals on SanDisk drives. 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We'll be right back.
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0: If you're just joining us now, we're chatting with Mario Armstrong, tech lifestyle expert, sharing us some back-to-school picks. Why don't we look at a couple of others that are helping students and maybe families getting ready for the back-to-school season, which is here, believe it or not.
1: It is, and it's happening. I know parents are like, wait, what? But summer's over.
0: Summer of 2026, blink and you'll miss it.
1: Some parents are like, yes, back to school.
0: That's right,
1: yes.
0: Exactly. They're putting that champagne on ice.
1: That's right. They're almost almost there. Well, two other ideas that might be really hit the list really well, and one is a phone that really does it all. I love the Samsung Galaxy Z Fold 8. This is the phone that all of you have probably seen that opens up and folds. It's like it unfolds from a smartphone into a tablet size screen. So I can just imagine like reading assignments, research, surfing the web, taking notes, multitasking, even streaming some of your favorite shows if some of the kids and students want to just like relax for a little bit. It's Samsung's lightest fold yet. It makes it easy to carry with you from class to class, put it right in your bag or your back pocket. And if you want to save some money, you can pre-order and save up to $1,200 with an eligible trade-in on Samsung.com, or you can check it out at Verizon and get it for $60 a month with qualifying service. So that's a great device to look into. And then one of my other things that I really love at this time of year is reading, especially when we're getting back to get back to school. I like doing this a couple of weeks ahead of time to try to get that summer reading learning loss kind of like amped back up again. So Epic is the number one digital library for kids, and families get instant access to over 40,000 books, audiobooks, and I love that they have read to me stories. So if you're still in that phase where you're reading to your children, you can do that too. They have over 250 publishers. They have favorites like Disney, Nickelodeon, Mattel, popular series like Big Nate, and it's a lot of fun too. They have quizzes, you can earn badges, and you can get reading buddies. So they really have thought about the whole way of making reading more fun and enjoyable. And as a parent, you can track their progress as well, which I really, really like.
0: Yeah. Love the Epic app. I could have talked to you for this whole 7 minutes about Epic alone. Huge fan of that, and so important for kids to read. And then circling back on Samsung, I was in the UK for the unveiling of the Galaxy Z Fold 8. Awesome passport-sized device, brand new form factor, fits so comfortably in your hand, and then it opens up to reveal a tablet in which you can then read on Epic, by the way. So love it. All this stuff is amazing, Mario. What's the best website to learn more?
1: Yeah, you did tease that at the top. It is inthenews.tv. Inthenews.tv. You can see video, detailed, all the fine print. Everything's right on the website.
0: Amazing. Thank you so much, Mario. I love what you're doing today and chatting with all of us about some great tech and some other classroom essentials for 2026. All the best, man.
1: Cheers, my friend. Appreciate it. Talk soon. Get ready to pop that champagne.
0: That's right. Yeah, the second that the parents hear the school buses pull off, you're going to hear that. Yo. Yeah. All the best. Care. Hey, I promised some tech tips. Usually do this towards the end of every show. Some ways to save money or to do more in less time. For my first one, this is pretty simple. If you're feeling the crunch that there are a lot of expenses, you know, your income seems fixed, but prices keep going up across the board, to instantly cut your monthly spending, it's recommended to audit and cancel forgotten recurring subscriptions that you may not even be aware of. And you can do that through your smartphone's built-in app store manager. So on iPhone, for example, you go to settings, then Apple ID, and then subscriptions, and you can see what you're paying for and cancel it. Because sometimes those little things, we forget about it, you know, $5 here, $7 there, it all adds up, especially when it's 12 months out of the year. Video streaming services you no longer watch, cut all of that out. You can also do that through the Google Play Store as well, under your account and subscriptions. So that's just a simple tip right there. 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It may be called Device Care with your make and model, as there are several different flavors of Android and different manufacturers. And then you can tap Free Up Space to do things like clear some files that you no longer need, these cached files, duplicate media, like you may have the same video twice in your gallery, and of course, uninstall unused and unwanted applications. For all of these tips, feel free to follow me on social media. I tend to write a tech tip of the day. It's Mark Saltzman, MarkSaltzman. Look forward to saying hi online. And finally, one more thank you to Norton and Visa, two amazing partners of mine on Tech It Out. I'm so thankful and grateful for the partnerships. Hope you all have a fantastic rest of of your day. Thanks for making Tech It Out a small part of it. And I look forward to catching up with you next week for another new episode of Tech It Out. Ciao for now.
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13: I'm Dave Mager. Max Crosby and Kirk Cousins are in Clint Kubiak's cooler. The Raiders stars fought briefly on the field yesterday, so they were benched for practice today. Tackle Lane Johnson of the Eagles now says this will likely be his final NFL season. NFL Network's Mike Garofalo reports Commanders tackle Laramie Tunsil will be evaluated for an apparent shoulder or neck injury. Pro Football Hall of Fame inductions on ESPN. The NFL's all-time leading scorer, kicker Adam Vinatieri, calls Bill Belichick the greatest coach ever, but also roasting the North Carolina coach who is not there to defend himself.
14: He may be on a recruiting trip right now looking for the next Lawrence Taylor. I thought it was because training camp had already started. But in truth, it's because he's judging his girlfriend's cheerleading competition.
13: Terry inducted with Larry Fitzgerald, Luke Kuechly, Drew Brees, and Roger Craig. The 66-year-old 49ers great revealed he's been diagnosed with vascular dementia, likely related to concussions. White Sox have lost four in a row, but they lead Cleveland and Minnesota by two games in the AL Central. The Guardians beat them 8-2 last night. Angel Martinez drove in two runs in the first and in the fifth.
15: And he swings and skies it. High, deep right field, way back there. Grand slam, Angel Martinez.
13: Jim Rosenhaus, WTAM, that matchup on ESPN Radio. Tonight from Chicago, pregame 6:30 Eastern. Yankees lead the Braves 1-0 in the fourth.
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0: 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I'm Donald Ware, my co-host today. He's a college football guru, but as I've told you before, he doesn't just know college football. He knows about everything. He is Harry Lyles Jr. What's going on, Harry?
1: Donald, what's going on, man?
0: It's all good. Look, a couple of housekeeping things first and foremost. I got it. Harry, allow me to give a shout out to the Carolina team that's in the Little League World Series that's going to play at 6 o'clock.
1: Yeah.
0: The game's going to be on ESPN, going to be taking on Little Mary of Florida. I'm right here in Fuquay Arena. So I don't know if you've ever heard of that town, but Clayton, where the Carolina team is from, mm-hmm. is like, I don't know, 45 minutes away. So allow me, Harry, to kind of give that shout out.
1: Yes, got to give them the flowers when you can, right? I mean, that's also just a huge accomplishment. And honestly, one of the better events on the sporting calendar, Little League World Series.
0: And then the other thing. So, Harry Lyles, I know you do your thing with college football. As I mentioned, you're a college football guru. I got to tell you, look, I know your alma mater is Georgia State. I'm going to be at Georgia State Labor Day week, and as a matter of fact, Friday, I'm the play-by-play voice for North Carolina A&T football.
1: Okay.
0: So A&T plays Georgia State. I'm hoping we can connect. Now, I know you're a college football guy. Like,
1: yeah.
0: You're always on the road. Everybody knows that. But I'm hoping, Harry, we can kind of connect.
1: Yeah. Hey, man, you know, I would never turn down a trip home. And, you know, I've got A&T connections. You know, Sam Washington's my cousin. I know he's
0: what?
1: Not there anymore. But, yeah, man, bring me my money.
0: Yes, was of course the head coach of two national championships, played in the National Football League.
1: That's right.
0: Of course, was a good player with the Pittsburgh Steelers. I didn't know you had that connection
1: with
0: Coach Washington.
1: That's right. I saw him, I think, this past April. I saw him pretty recently. We had a good time, man. Still kicking, you know? Still full of energy.
0: Yeah, very, very good coach. So, look, of course,

0: of their careers.
1: Yeah, I mean, just an incredible class. I mean, first off, me and Nick Hardy were talking about it before the show. Luke Kuechly, man, you did this thing right, brother. You got in the Hall of Fame at age 35, the second youngest, I believe. I think only Gale Sayers was younger. I think Gale was 34 when he got inducted into the Hall of Fame in 1977. Obviously, Larry Fitzgerald, one of the best receivers that we have ever seen in football, should have also won the Heisman Trophy, by the way. And then this one, Donald, for me, and I think this would surprise some people, but Drew Brees is the one that stands out to me on this list, which might shock people given that I am a Falcons fan.
0: Right.
1: But I can acknowledge that, and I believe that at least, and I might be forgetting somebody here, so forgive me if I am, but when we talk about free agent signings across any sport, there may not be one more meaningful than Drew Brees, not just because of what he did in turning that franchise into a Super Bowl winner, but when he showed up during that city's history with the aftermath of Hurricane Katrina as well. So it was cool to see that story kind of come to fruition and see him obviously reach the Hall of Fame today.
0: 13-time Pro Bowl selection in 2008, first team All-Pro, Comeback Player of the Year, AP's Comeback Player of the Year in 2004, and the Walter Payton Man of the Year in 2006. I really like Drew Brees. I loved his induction speech. As a matter of fact, I had the privilege of sitting down with him for an interview during the Super Bowl in 2025 in New Orleans, as a matter of fact, of all places, right? He was kind of on Radio Row and so forth. So I'm a Drew Brees fan, but I got to tell you, for me, the guy that I think should have been in the Pro Football Hall of Fame a long time ago was Roger Craig.
1: Yeah.
0: Listen, I think in today's day and age, we're all about these. It's a lot of times it's about the numbers and what numbers you put up. And we're always talking about now, well, is somebody the greatest of all time, or where do they rank here and there, instead of letting history speak for them? And Roger Craig, in fact, let history speak for them and for him. And if you want to go to the numbers, let's look at some of the numbers. I mean, yeah, so for his career, we may not look at his 8,189 rushing yards as, you know, a great number, but you got to look also at the time. But I think you have to counterbalance that with the receiving. See, yep. We talk about guys today that do both, the running backs that can do both, run the football very well and catch the ball. Well, the first ever 1,000-yard rusher and receiver in the same season was Roger Craig. Roger Craig won Super Bowls. So to me, like, I'm glad he finally got his flowers. Mm-hmm. But to me, Roger Craig, having seen him play, okay, and all of the touches. I mean, he had a lot of touches in his career. You want to look at some of the numbers. He had almost 2,000 rushes during the course of his career and 566 receptions as a running back. I got to tell you, Harry, he should have been in the Pro Football Hall of Fame.
1: 100%. And I do think, to that end, with Roger Craig, you know, you hear people say a lot that the Hall of Fame should be a display of players that you would not be able to tell the history of the sport or a team without said player. And to me, Roger Craig falls underneath that category when we talk about those 49er teams, those great 49er teams. You cannot tell the story of those without Roger Craig in it.
0: Luke Kuechly, I mean, I look at Luke Kuechly, we're, of course, right here, as mentioned, in Carolina. I mean, he was a very, very good player, had a short career, 7-time Pro Bowler, however, and a 5-time first-team All-Pro guy. Like, and that's the thing, like, numbers are one thing, but when you're making All-Pro teams and Pro Bowls are, Harry, Pro Bowls are something different. Like, you have a fan vote. It didn't used to be that way, as you know, but now you have a fan vote. So in the way that the Pro Bowl is, how it's set up, like, so the luster from the Pro Bowl is not what it once used to be. But when you're an All-Pro guy, as Kuechly was 5 times in his career, I mean, I'm not necessarily one. I think you have to have a longer career. But again, if you've got 5 first-team Pro Bowls by your name, I guess I can be okay with Kuechly in the Pro Football Hall of Fame.
1: 100%. And even in the years that were not his rookie season, he was second-team All-Pro. And to your point, that is a very key distinction, especially in today's modern game, because I know there's been some controversy a couple of times over the last, what,

0: three or four years where we've been like, wait a second, like this person's actually about to be named to the Pro Bowl. But I think the thing that goes in Luke's favor is not just that he went out when he was still a great player, but the impact that he also had on that franchise. And honestly, like when I think of Luke Kuechly, I also think of somebody that made everybody else's job around him easier. And there's a lot of great players that play defense, but the special ones are the guys that lift up the others around them. He made the guys in front of him better and the guys behind him better because of how thorough he was at his job.
1: And then, of course, we have to, I mean, Adam Vinatieri, I mean, what more needs to be said in terms of the place kicker and what he was able to do. But Larry, to me, the guy in this class, because, I mean, yes, you can, Luke Kuechly played his entire career with the Panthers, but it was a short career. Larry Fitzgerald played 17 seasons in the National Football League, all with the Cardinals. And I thought his speech was absolutely fantastic. He's an even better, like, I knew he was a great guy, but he said, well, I'd be here all night if I had to thank everybody. I think he, in fact, did thank everybody in this speech. I mean, a 2010s NFL All-Decade guy, Walter Payton Man of the Year in 2016. I mean, we got to give a big shout-out also to Larry Fitzgerald.
0: Yeah, without question. I think he would probably be viewed in a more prominent light if he played for a more historically significant franchise. I do think that a lot of people, it was easy to just kind of like forget that Larry was around at times because he was in that, you know, that late window on an NFL Sunday. And obviously some of those Cardinals teams were not very good, almost led them to their only Super Bowl championship. And just talking about a complete player, a consistent player, a hard worker. And you mentioned his character too, obviously somebody that has clearly impacted everywhere that he's been, whether that was at the University of Pittsburgh or as an Arizona Cardinal. And shoot, we even know, you know, he has some pull up in Minnesota because of his dad's career as well in our industry. So cool to see Larry get his flowers. I actually had the opportunity to interview him during a Pitt game a year or two ago. And the way that he presents himself, he's the exact same way in person.
1: So again, congratulations to Drew Brees, to Larry Fitzgerald, Luke Kuechly, Adam Vinatieri, and Roger Craig on their induction into the Pro Football Hall of Fame. He's Harry Lyles Jr. I'm Donald Ware. Coming up next, are we sleeping on two of the better teams from last year in the NFL? 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

0: 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So I got to ask this question of you, Harry, because I hear about all these teams in the National Football League in terms of who should be the favorites. And two of the teams that I'm not hearing about are the two teams that played in the Super Bowl last year in the Seahawks and the Patriots. And so, Harry, are we disrespecting these two teams? Why aren't we talking enough about the Seahawks and the Patriots or the Patriots?
1: Yeah, I think starting off with the defending champs, I think it's an odd thing because if you're in their position, you probably like not having all this attention on you. Obviously, there have been some changes in the roster. You don't have Kenneth Walker anymore, but you brought in Jadarian Price out of Notre Dame. He'll probably play, honestly, a similar role because I think people forget Kenneth Walker wasn't just like the bell cow back for them, like Zach Charbonnet. They were kind of splitting carries to a degree. But, you know, you have Rashid Shaheed still, JSN, Cooper Kupp, A.J. Barner had a decent year last year. Sam Darnold showed he can give you enough to lead your offense. And then there's still a lot of good pieces on this defense, whether it's Devin Witherspoon or Leonard Williams, Julian Love. Like, I still feel like Seattle's in a really good spot. I think the reason that we're not talking about them as much is because of all the splashes that we have seen with the Rams. Like, we thought the Rams were probably already going to be the best team heading into the season, and then they got Myles Garrett, and then we're probably going to see them add Aaron Donald as well. So at least starting with the Seahawks, that's where I sort of land on them. What about you?
0: Yeah, I mean, I agree with you with the Rams. I think the Aaron Donald thing would put it to sleep. Put it to bed for me. I mean, I think if you add Aaron Donald, I mean, you have to have the Rams as the favorites. But, I mean, I think part of it also, you know, Clint Kubiak moves on. Like, he's not your offensive coordinator anymore. You've got Brian Fleury now there. So I don't know if that has something to do with it. But to the point that you made with respect to, you know, Sam Darnold returning the season that he had. Yes, Kenneth Walker moves on. You made the great point about Charbonnet. You also have a potential big-time running back in Jadarian Price. So the pieces are still there. Defensively, the pieces are still there, no doubt about it. So from the Seahawks' perspective, I mean, I think, you know, they're defending champs. And I think a lot of times we tend to

0: we tend to fall in love with, to your point, the splashes that other teams make. And I think that's in part what happened with the Rams. But I wonder if having a new, you know, offensive coordinator and you don't have that many changes. And then the other question becomes, Sam Darnold had a good season last year. There's no doubt about it. But he threw double-digit interceptions.
1: Yep.
0: You know, so the question is now, can Fleury kind of change that? Because you're not going to be able to throw double-digit interceptions this year with that improved Rams team. So something's got to change. But I feel like the Seahawks are being disrespected, no doubt.
1: Yeah, and I mean, for Sam Darnold, you are, at least in the regular season, in games that you're playing in, your team is 28-6. Like, he's producing enough, like, football where they're winning games, right? Whether that was in Minnesota or this past year in Seattle. He has not improved, at least as it pertains to interceptions. Basically, over the course of his career, he's always been a double-digit guy there. But he is finding the end zone better, and I think that's a credit to, you know, the offensive staff around him, whether that was in Minnesota or this past season in Seattle. Now, with the Patriots, I personally think that my question with them is, and I would feel better about the Patriots if they didn't go out the way that they did. And what I mean by that is we saw how much of a liability Will Campbell became at left tackle. Now, had his year gone the opposite way, Donald, where like he started off struggling and then finished strong, I would feel much better about New England. But because that's a question mark, I think at least for me, that's why I am not googly-eyed over the Patriots right now, is because I need to see that they got that fixed. Because otherwise, hey man, Drake May probably should have won MVP in my eyes. You added AJ Brown. You have Romeo Doubs. Kayshon Booty's back. You got Hunter Henry at tight end. So like, there's pieces there, and they've got some good guys on defense as well. So they've got a good base, but obviously that schedule is also a lot tougher this year for New England. So I think between the schedule and then the left tackle question, that's where my caution comes with New England.
0: Yeah, you mentioned, of course, Antonio Brown now with this team. It's Stephon Diggs. I don't know if I thought that Stephon Diggs was going to have the season that he had last year. He had 85 receptions for in excess of 1,000 yards last year. If not for Stephon Diggs, then Drake May doesn't have the season he has, nor do the Patriots go to the Super Bowl, as far as I'm concerned. To your point, you now upgrade at that particular position with A.J. Brown. Mm-hmm. So, I mean, that in of itself, Mike Vrabel, of course, is a championship coach. I mean, think about that. What he was able to do with that squad last year, I mean, I think sky's the limit. Now, you know, for me, we talk about the lack of respect a little bit here for the Patriots. I think the Seahawks, I'm going to give them their respect. I got to tell you, if Donald comes back for the Rams, right, then I got to go with the Rams. But in this instance, in the AFC, I really like the Ravens, right? So I guess I'm going to be in that boat, Harry, that disrespects the Patriots in some respect.
1: Yeah, I like the Ravens as well. I think the Broncos are also going to be a really hard out again this year. And honestly, probably get by New England had they been healthy and played in normal-ish weather. I think you also got to look at the Houston Texans in the AFC. I'm still not sold on the Bengals yet. I know they made some additions on defense. I don't know that those were necessarily enough. And that offensive line has basically been a question ever since Joe Burrow's been there. But even as we talk about New England, I do think it's very important that they get off to a good start. Obviously, there were some distractions there this offseason with Coach Vrabel and Diana Rossini of The Athletic formerly. To me, you need to get off to a good start and win off top. Otherwise, that's going to probably become a distraction again, because then people are going to say, hey, is this the reason why they're not performing up to standard, yada, yada, yada. So I think that there's still great potential with New England, and I think it is honestly one of the better teams in the AFC. To me, that left tackle position and the schedule are sort of your biggest hurdles there. But again, I don't think it's anything that they can't overcome because we saw good football out of Will Campbell last year. And that dude also has the perfect mentality that you want for a guy at that tackle position.
0: DraftKings Sportsbook has, of course, the Patriots at a plus 120 to win the division. So, you will kind of see what happens there and how you kind of read into that. But it's going to be a tough, no doubt, a tough AFC. He's Harry Lyles Jr. I'm Donald Ware. It's primetime here on ESPN Radio. Coming up next, we're just 15 days away from the college football season, and we'll discuss it. 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
1: I'm Dave Mager. 49ers coach Kyle Shanahan plans to coach the preseason opener Thursday. He suffered a concussion and broken bones in a car crash last month. He says, quote, "As far as the important stuff, I feel it's about 100%. Ravens wide receiver Zay Flowers, day-to-day with a bruised quad suffered in practice. At the Pro Football Hall of Fame induction day, Drew Brees got in more than 80,000 yards passing, trailing only Tom Brady. Also, Arizona Cardinals receiver Larry Fitzgerald, son of a Minnesota sports reporter.
2: Martin Luther King Park in Minneapolis, Minnesota is where it all started for me. I had my first touchdown, my first home run, first dunk, first fight. I even had my first kiss, and I almost drowned in the pool there one time.
1: Fitzgerald with 9 seasons of 1,000 yards or more. Also going in, the NFL's all-time leading scorer, Adam Vinatieri. Carolina's 5-time All-Pro linebacker, Luke Kuechly, with the great running and receiving back for the Niners, Roger Craig, the 3-time Super Bowl champ. The 66-year-old Craig revealed today he's been diagnosed with vascular dementia. Baseball, 5th inning, Atlanta 2, Yankees 1. Red Sox going for 10 straight wins. They lead the Athletics 2-0 in the second. Cleveland at the White Sox and ESPN Radio, starting with the pregame at 6:30 Eastern. Little League Softball World Series, the first semi on ESPN, 5th inning, Daviess County, Kentucky, leading Toms River, New Jersey, 2-1. Later, North Carolina takes on Florida.
3: 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I'll tell you why one of these teams won't make the playoffs. 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

0: an FBS coaches poll. You had Ohio State at number one, Oregon number two, Georgia three, Texas four, Notre Dame five, six through ten, Indiana, Miami, Texas A&M, Oklahoma, and Ole Miss, and Alabama on the outside of the top ten looking in at number 11. It's primetime on ESPN Radio, the ESPN app, and Sirius XM Channel 80. 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And I got to ask you, Harry, again, Alabama on the outside looking in, but just your thoughts. Did you have any beef with at least the top 10 of the coaches poll?
1: No, I think the thing, honestly, that stands out to me about this is I would have told you prior to the transfer portal and NIL era that going into any college football season, there were only typically, realistically speaking, anywhere between two and maybe four or five teams that you could actually feel good about them winning it all and making a solid case to see the path for them. I would argue you could see that for probably seven, eight, or nine teams now. So when it comes to ranking these teams, I mean, even if we just look at the top, you know, if we look at the Big Ten teams, right? Ohio State, Oregon, and Indiana, one, two, and six. You could convince me any three of those teams could not even just win the Big Ten, but go undefeated. Even in this format, which is really difficult to do. We just saw Indiana do it. And then if we look at the SEC schools here at the top, Georgia and Texas, definitely could see either one of them winning, obviously, with just how Georgia continues to stockpile. People think that they could get back to their 2022 form. All the weapons that Texas has around Arch now. Notre Dame should have a big year with CJ Carr at quarterback. Miami brought in Darian Mensah from Duke. When you look at Texas A&M, Marcel Reed, who has the best nickname in college football, by the way, the gingerbread man, they're going to be in it again. And then Oklahoma, I think, is probably going to sneak up on some people, too. Their defense has been a lot improved over the last few years under Brent Venables and a healthy John Mateer. People forget he looked like the Heisman front runner basically through September until he got hurt. And then that team was just never quite the same. And then even when you look at Ole Miss and Alabama, you could convince me that those two teams can make a run. So I think we're in for a great year of college football.
0: You know what's interesting to me, and of course a lot of talk about the Big Ten because the Big Ten has won the last three national championships, but you only have three teams in the top 10, and then you have five in terms of from the SEC. So that's sort of interesting to me that the coaches still look at, okay, they're not the top two teams. The top two teams are, of course, Big Ten teams in Ohio State and Oregon. But the fact that you have five of the top 10 teams that are from the SEC is interesting to me, even though the thought process is, hey, on the field, they've done it, right? Mm-hmm. But I think you still have that aura, you know what I mean, of the SEC that still looms large by way of five teams. And then you've got Alabama at number 11.
1: Yeah, I think for me, the SEC might still have a hand up on the Big Ten in terms of depth of their members. Obviously, there is no question the Big Ten has had the best team at the end of the last three college football seasons, which has been made very clear by the results on the field. I never thought I'd see Indiana win a football national championship. I never thought I'd see Indiana football go undefeated. I never thought I would see Indiana dog walk Alabama in a Rose Bowl, which, again, I think speaks to the job that Kurt Cignetti has done at Indiana. But when we talk about overall depth of the conference, I think I still give the edge to the SEC, although I will say I know a lot of people say that the Big Ten is top-heavy. I don't think it is as top-heavy as people like to think. I think when you look at even what Penn State is still going to put out this year under Matt Campbell, USC I think is going to be really good this season. Iowa is always an issue for you, even though they might have trouble scoring points. Illinois should still be a good team this season. So Big Ten still throwing weight with the SEC.
0: As mentioned, it's prime time here on ESPN Radio, so that means we have prime time guests on the line. We're joined by Bill Connolly, ESPN college football writer, and Bill, we appreciate the time. Do you have any problem in terms of the preseason coaches poll, the top 10, and the fact that Alabama is at 11 on the outside looking into the top 10? Do we have Bill? Okay, Bill, do we have Bill there? Bill, are you there?
2: Yes.
0: Okay, there we go. Okay, hey, glad to have you, Bill, here on Primetime. Again, top 10, your thoughts, right? Coaches preseason poll, top 10, your thoughts on the poll, and then Alabama, again, being number 11 on the outside looking in of the top 10.
2: Yeah, I mean, it was pretty sensible. Like, I can certainly make my own little personal disagreements. I have Notre Dame a little higher and all that, but honestly, Alabama is a massive wild card this year. They were, defense is going to be fine, but their offense really bottomed out last season towards the end. They couldn't run the ball, and now they're going to be putting an even less experienced quarterback behind center to fix it. So I think 11th is extremely fair, and you could even probably justify having them a little lower.
1: Bill, outside of the top 10, is there any team that you think could sneak in and make a playoff run? Because I do feel like, not to pat our own backs here, but you and I were also the first two people, I think, that had Indiana in any sort of playoff ranking 2 years ago. Is there a team that you could see making a push? I mean, at least into the playoff, perhaps that's outside of this top 10 or 12.
2: Yeah, I mean, I can cheat and just say number 12, Texas Tech, should be higher because they were better last year, and they, you know, the quarterback situation wasn't great last year either. But if you look further down, I did realize over time, like, if Tennessee has a stable quarterback situation, the rest of the offense is going to be dynamite. The defense probably won't get worse with Jim Knowles. I mean, it still might not rebound all the way back to how it was a couple years ago. But I do think I'm kind of talking myself into Tennessee a little bit. If Faison Brandon could just be kind of a stable, occasionally high upside quarterback, their schedule's not horrific, and I think they can actually make some noise.
0: Bill Connolly, ESPN college football writer, joining us here on Primetime on ESPN Radio with Harry Lyles Jr. and Donald Ware. Bill, I want to get your thoughts on Marcell Reed, the quarterback for Texas A&M, and he's got a new receiver coming in and Mario Craver. He's got some weapons. He was a guy that at one time we were talking about in terms of the Heisman at some point last year, not so much now. Do you think he's a guy that when it's all said and done towards the end of the season that we'll be talking about as a Heisman candidate?
2: Yeah, for him, I think it's just moving past mistakes. That seems to be the biggest problem he had last year, was he'd go through long periods of time of just awesome play, like potentially Heisman-level play, but when he made a mistake, another one was pretty sure to follow. You think back to, you know, just the first half of that South Carolina game was kind of all the downside he won, and then they turn around and they play a perfect second half as well. So I think, you know, if that ratio shifts a little bit, he does have a lot of new in that receiving core, but the upside should be there. It really comes down to if he can just make a mistake and then go right back to playing well, it's going to make a huge difference. It did seem he just fell into a funk sometimes, and the upside's there, and I think they should still have a decent supporting cast around him.
1: Bill, we know the coaches poll, no offense to the coaches, does not really matter for a number of different reasons. But when we look at Indiana, obviously a lot of people, at least as it pertains to the Big Ten, are talking about Ohio State and Oregon as sort of the two favorites. Mm-hmm. I almost feel like we're somehow sleeping on Indiana a little bit here. And the reason I say that is, you know, they won this last year by and large with a lot of the guys that Kurt developed from James Madison. Obviously, Fernando Mendoza took a leap for them, but you bring in Josh Hoover, quarterback. Obviously, Charlie Becker returns. You want to talk about players that they developed. Charlie Becker was one of them, certainly. You bring in Turbo Richard. You've got Nick Marsh, Shaz Preston, a really good player out of Tulane. Like, they've added some more talent here that are not, like, Sun Belt guys, right? We're talking about guys that played at Michigan State, right, that played at Boston College, like, are we sort of sleeping on Indiana here? Are we doing a little bit of logo watching still somehow with this team?
2: Yeah, I mean, I understand. I mean, especially when you think about how good Fernando Mendoza turned out to be. You know, just coming in and suddenly you're just vacuuming up everything, Heisman title, number one pick, et cetera. So, yeah, I mean, just lose to him if you fall off just a little bit. That's I think it's fair that they ended up in kind of that fourth to sixth range. But at the same time, man, I like this transfer class a lot more than I liked last year. Josh Hoover is way more proven than Mendoza was this time last season. And while I'm not going to pretend that means he's going to be better, because he's almost certainly not going to be, it is a reminder that the upside's really, really high. Turbo Richards was awesome on a terrible Boston College offense last season, and now he's going to get better blocking, more support, better defense, et cetera. It does feel like this is absolutely, if last year's team was good enough to win the national title, there's no reason to think they won't have a top five team this year.
0: Bill Connolly, ESPN college football writer, joining us here on Primetime on ESPN Radio. Look, Bill, I'm in North Carolina, so I better ask an ACC question, right? So, you know, you've got only three teams in the top 25, Miami at the highest position, then number seven, SMU at number 20, and then Clemson at number 23. We saw where Duke won the ACC last year. I got to be honest, no surprise to me, Manny Diaz is an underrated coach to me. Do you think there'll be a surprise team in the ACC? We know Miami should be pretty good, but do you think there's a team we'll be talking about at the end of the year that will be in the college football playoff other than Miami?
2: Yeah, I mean, I think the most interesting thing about the ACC this year, even if you assume that Miami's kind of out ahead of the pack, and I kind of do, that number two spot could go to any of about eight teams. And so if one of these teams with similar talent levels and whatnot, if one of them, you know, wins some close games, gets going, starts to pick up steam throughout the season, you could have any number of teams ending up surprising. I mean, Clemson, SMU, and Louisville are kind of the next three from just a general, like, I trust those three teams the most, I think, probably SMU the most. But then, I mean, Florida State, if Ashton Daniels is the right quarterback, Virginia Tech, if James Franklin's Penn State import kind of raises their ceiling a bit and they have some good luck with injuries, Virginia surged last year and it seems to have another good transfer class, and so on and so, like, NC State.
0: Okay, we have some technical difficulties there with Bill Connolly. That was Bill Connolly, ESPN college football writer, joining us right there. I got to tell you, Harry, I SMU Kevin Jennings at quarterback, he's to me is an underrated quarterback. Tell me, Harry, that I'm wrong about that.
1: No, Rhett Lashley and this SMU team have sort of been oddly flying under the radar, given how good they've been over the last few years. You want to talk about a team that has been positioning itself to have long-term success with the way they've handled things both on and off the field. And obviously Kevin Jennings, having a veteran quarterback, having continuity on your roster is a premium in college football now, given the portal and everything with that. So I do think that they're going to be a contender. And then real quick here too, I think Michigan is going to be an interesting team. For as much bad things that have been going on in and around that program, not even just with football, obviously Ward Manuel's about to be on his way out as well. You could not have fallen into, I think, a better, and I don't say this to shorthand anything that he's done, but a bridge coach in Kyle Whittingham, because he is 66 years old. Like, he's not about to be there for like 10 years, right? Like, he will spend 3 to 5 years and then probably retire. But he brought his offensive staff with him and Jason Beck, who had a lot of success with Devin Dampier. I'm really interested to see how he's able to help unlock Bryce Underwood, who is incredibly talented at the quarterback position. Defensively, he brought in defensive coordinator Jay Hill from BYU, who he's had a relationship with. Obviously, they had a great unit last year, and he also brought in some of his guys like Smith Snowden from the defensive backfield, and then John Henry Daly as well, who is somebody that I think is going to have an immediate impact, not just in that locker room, but obviously on the field too, on the defensive line. So I think Michigan, look, I don't know that I would say that they're a national championship contender by any means, but I do think that is going to be a team that is going to be a tougher out than people expect on Saturdays this year.
0: He's Harry Lyles Jr. I'm Donald Ware. Of course, Harry talking about Michigan. Coming up next here on Primetime, will the Big Ten continue its dominance in college football? 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

0: a part of your day. We're presented by Progressive Insurance with Harry Lyles Jr. Donald Ware with you. Okay, so you've got, of the top 10 teams in the preseason coaches poll, five of them are from the SEC. Alabama is number 11. Kalen DeBoer, Alabama head coach at a presser, said he was definitely aware of the low ranking for the Crimson Tide.
1: Yeah, I think, look, Alabama, there's potential there. Keelan Russell could be somebody. Obviously, he's assuming he's going to be their starting quarterback this season. There's a lot of potential there. I understand a lot of people, mostly in Tuscaloosa, are not high on Kalen DeBoer right now. I'm sorry, guys. You're wrong. Like, this guy is a good coach. He had among coaches, if you go look at the history of Alabama football, most coaches do not have a lot of success in their first year. He did better than most. I do understand that there have been some cultural changes within that program. People feel it's a little bit more loose than when Coach Saban was there. That is absolutely true, but that's also true for a number of different reasons, including, honestly, it's harder to just run a hard ship of a program when, if players don't like how they're being treated, they could just kind of up and leave, you know? That's just kind of the nature of the game now. I don't think there's anything wrong with that. But when we look at the talent on this team and DeBoer's ability to have efficient offenses, I do think people forget, obviously, he reached a national championship when he was with Washington and Michael Penix. He helped Michael Penix reach a place that he had not been able to get to before. So I do think that it is easy to forget what Alabama football was before Coach Saban. We will never see anything again like it. I do think Kalen DeBoer still has this thing on the right track. This might be a more of a transition year for them, but honestly, I could still see where they end up in the playoff and winning a game or two before they get knocked out. So that's not a bad year for Alabama, but I also understand why Crimson Tide fans might not want to hear that.
0: Sure. So Kalen DeBoer, he addressed it. As a matter of fact, let's hear from him now. He addressed the low ranking for the Crimson Tide.
2: Caleb, this team isn't picked to finish as high as maybe what this program is used to. Do you think the guys pay attention to that? And then over the past day or so, have you felt a sense of motivation to prove people wrong?
3: Yeah, we are definitely aware.
1: And again, I think that the coaches, so I mentioned, you heard me, Donald, mention this to Bill, that we know the coaches poll doesn't matter. And the reason why I say the coaches poll doesn't matter is, even though it is called the coaches poll and it is expected that the coaches are voting in the poll, the coaches are not always voting in the poll. Sometimes right. The SID right. At the school is doing yes. The poll for the coach. which again is not to say that you can't give it any sort of credence or whatever. And even when we look at the AP poll, like, we have seen how fluky that is as well. So the first poll that you really need to be worried about is in November when that first college football playoff ranking comes out. But if I'm Kalen DeBoer, am I going to use this to help motivate my team? Absolutely.
0: You know, I want to get your thoughts on Notre Dame also. I mean, this is a program Marcus Freeman has done a really good job there, but it was a program that did not make the college football playoff on last year. As a matter of fact, opted not to participate in the bowl game. Yet Notre Dame got five, count them, Harry, five first place votes.
1: Yeah, and I think a lot of that is because of CJ Carr. Showed a lot of promise last year as their quarterback. And I think just what that team is bringing back, and honestly, Donald, I think a lot of this, too, is because of the momentum that Marcus Freeman has developed as the coach of this team. He has two of their worst losses in that program's history, and against Marshall and Northern Illinois. Sorry, I was almost forgetting those. I don't know how I could. But I think we've seen him grow immensely as a coach, and I'm honestly glad that they gave him the patience to do so. And even if this isn't the year where they sort of break through, I do think it's eventually going to come for them because of what he's been able to do for that program and bringing them into modern college football.
0: Yeah, I mean, starting the season off this year against Wisconsin probably hurt them last year with the strength of schedule, correct?
1: Yeah, for sure. But the other thing is, too, is I think we saw how inconsistent the polls

0: thoughts were then, and it was something that the committee couldn't really come back on.
1: He's Harry Lyles Jr. I'm Donald Ware. It's primetime on ESPN Radio. I got to tell you, you look at this poll again. We talked about the fact that there are five, count them, five SEC teams. You know, the Big Ten, only three. But the top two teams are from the Big Ten in Ohio State and Oregon. And remember, the Big Ten has claimed the last three national champions. Coming up next, Fernando Mendoza is getting some first team reps. It's the future now. This is primetime on ESPN Radio and the ESPN app.
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5: ABC News, I'm Sherry Preston. Iran issuing new demands around the reopening of the Strait of Hormuz. The country's National Security Council saying that the strait will not open until the U.S., quote, corrects its behavior. So far, no comment from U.S. negotiators. Puerto Rico is now rationing water after the driest month there in 120 years, says ABC's Andrew Dimbert.
6: Puerto Rico was already dealing with chronic water issues and shortages even before that drought intensified. The governor has acknowledged the island's water infrastructure has suffered for decades with insufficient investment and maintenance. And just last month, 40,000 customers on the island lost water, prompting the National Guard to help.
5: A pilot and crew member on board a firefighting helicopter in Utah were both killed when the chopper went down. Conditions there and in Washington state, where fires are still burning, extremely dry. Hunter Biden telling the BBC his father, former President Joe Biden's prostate cancer, has spread to other parts of his body. Joe Biden's memoir comes out after the midterms. This is ABC.
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11: I'm Dave Mager. Red Sox going for their 10th straight win. They lead the Athletics 2-0 in the third. Spencer Jones, two RBIs. Yankees lead Atlanta 3-2 in the seventh. Angels and Marlins scoreless in the third. Coming up, Cleveland at the White Sox on ESPN Radio, starting with the pregame at 6:30 Eastern. Pro Football Hall of Fame inductions on ESPN. 49ers great Roger Craig got in, a three-time Super Bowl champ. The 66-year-old revealing he's been diagnosed with vascular dementia. He says doctors believe the condition is related to concussions suffered during his career. Other inductees, Drew Brees, a leader and hero in New Orleans after the levees failed.
12: New Orleans, you accepted me. You embraced me. You believed in me. But more importantly, you trusted me with the soul of the city. And I would have died to protect that calling.
11: 2009, Saints won the Super Bowl. Also going in, Larry Fitzgerald, Luke Kuechly, and Adam Vinatieri. Little League Softball World Series, the semis on ESPN. Daviess County, Kentucky beat Toms River, New Jersey 2-1. At 6 Eastern, it's Johnston County, North Carolina, taking on Lake Mary, Florida. Championship tomorrow, 3 Eastern on ABC. Major League Soccer, one regular season game, Houston at New England. Then 5 games in the League's Cup, Miami hosting Monterrey. Lionel Messi will miss the game after the death of his father, Jorge, in Argentina at 68. Family says Jorge suffered from a prolonged illness.
13: Hey, it's your resident Super Bowl champ, Chris Candy. Coming up Monday, the Chiefs are next on our two-a-day series. I'll tell you what to expect from Patrick Mahomes as he returns from injury. It's on Sportsmanlike 6 a.m. Eastern, right here on ESPN Radio, ESPN2, and ESPNU.

0: did in Fernando Mendoza, but now Mendoza is taking first team reps? Why? This is Prime Time on ESPN Radio, the ESPN app, and Sirius XM Channel 80. 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We've got a little caveat as it relates to Mendoza. So Mendoza took first team reps on Friday because of the fight. If you hadn't heard about this, the fight that Kirk Cousins and Max Crosby had, both were held out of practice on Saturday for disciplinary reasons. And it's interesting enough, Harry, that both of these guys, you're talking about two leaders on this team, are getting it on in Kirk Cousins and Max Crosby. But yeah. I mean, we feel pretty assured, right, that once Monday comes around, Harry, that Kirk Cousins will again be taking first team reps.
1: Yeah, probably. You know, we talk about guys that are supposed to be leaders. I do not feel confident about saying that about Max Crosby in the context of this fight. Because Donald, as far as I've understood this, like, he was sort of the one that was picking on Kirk Cousins. Like, I guess he kept hitting his throwing arm or something of that nature.
2: Yep.
1: Like, bro, what are you doing? You've been around this long enough to know you're not supposed to do that with a guy that is potentially going to be the starting quarterback for your football team. Like, you're not being a team guy, not just to him individually, but to the larger group at hand. I feel like that is a terrible, terrible precedent to sort of be setting for that team. And it's honestly just not a great way to get your season started going here. Like, camp is, you know, when you're supposed to be building up good relationships, good rapport, all those kinds of things. And I know we thought that he was going to be what? He almost got traded to the Baltimore Ravens this offseason, right, and then that fell apart. So we know at some point or another we thought he wasn't going to be there. But to me, I was just kind of stunned in reading this yesterday that it got to this point where they, you know, had to be separated. And now I guess they've both been held out of practice. And I also, Donald, saw people saying, oh, well, Max Crosby's got a history of this. Like, this made that made this okay. That doesn't make it okay. What are we talking about?
0: Right. Well, he already got traded once almost. So he's trying to get traded again. That, I mean, that's exactly what he's trying to get done here, Harry. No, I mean, yeah, I mean, there's always been you cannot hit the quarterback. That's at almost every level of football. So why would you do that if you're Max Crosby? Now, I mean, I can understand where Kirk Cousins is coming from. He let it slide one time. I mean, Kirk Cousins is a competitive guy. I think he's a solid quarterback. I think, you know, he's going to do a good job for the Raiders, certainly. But, like, Crosby, like, what are we doing here? Like, you're not supposed to touch the quarterback here, and that's precisely what he did. So to hold both of them out, like, I guess Kubiak could.

0: not hold both of them out, because I guess he was saying, well, Cousins, you're a veteran, right? Like, you've got to be a little bit better than that. But it seems like to me maybe only Crosby should have been held out from practice.
1: I think it perhaps would have

0: I think the combination with Clint Kubiak, we saw what he was able to do for that Seahawks offense last year. You bring in Fernando Mendoza. You want to talk about a guy, Donald. I am always high on the college quarterbacks who were multiple transfer guys that continue to get good at their craft. So think of guys like Joe Burrow, Jaden Daniels, like those types, right, that started at one school, weren't bad, but weren't good, went to another school, got good, got great, and now are great NFL quarterbacks. I have a lot of hope for Fernando Mendoza in that same sort of way. And I actually had the opportunity to speak to him at the ESPYs, and I'd covered him in college as well. But when I spoke to him at the ESPYs and was sort of asking him how things were going, he said he had dropped a lot of other hobbies that he had had because he has been so focused on diving into that playbook. He said Kirk had been teaching him a lot of stuff, was getting along with his teammates. And honestly, man, I'm excited to see how he helps unlock Ashton Jeanty and continue to get the most out of Brock Bowers as well, because we know how good he is.
1: So we, of course, feel as though the future is bright for Mendoza, but we feel like Kirk Cousins is going to be the guy in Las Vegas. Let's move to Cleveland. I'm interested in your thoughts on Deshaun Watson and Shedeur Sanders in terms of that quarterback battle. I mean, you've got Shedeur Sanders coming off his first season in the National Football League, where he completed about 57% of his passes, 7 touchdowns to 10 interceptions. He played more so towards the latter part of the season. And then you're talking about Deshaun Watson, who hasn't played really any meaningful football in 3 or 4 years. You know, your thoughts, who do you think ultimately will be the starting quarterback in Cleveland?
0: Oh, man. I'm so sorry, Browns fans. I really do want better for you. My mom's from Cleveland, and there just has not been a whole lot to root for, has there? Look, I think that we're going to see both guys this year. I don't know that the order necessarily matters. If I had to guess, I want to say Shedeur is going to start first. And the reason that I say that is you don't want Deshaun to start. You get through the middle of the year, you throw Shedeur in there, and then Shedeur starts having success because you don't want, A, your team to, it's not that you don't want to start winning, but if Shedeur looks like a good to great starter, you don't want that to stop you from taking a swipe at one of the guys in this upcoming quarterback class. And I think because of that, you'll see Shedeur first and then Deshaun Watson second.
1: Yeah, I mean, you look at Deshaun. I think you see Deshaun. I think it's a couple of things. You have that investment, that huge investment that Cleveland made in Deshaun Watson, and then you look at Shedeur. He wasn't great last year. I think if Shedeur Sanders had been a lot better last year, this would be a different conversation. And I would go with the veteran in Watson, but let me also give you this caveat. Deshaun Watson, he played 16 games in 2020. That was the last time he played 16 games. Since that time, he has played a total of 19 games in 5 seasons. All right, Harry, let's take things to Atlanta, your area, right? You've got Michael Penix Jr. and Tua Tagovailoa battling it out for the starting quarterback role. Both guys are injury prone. Who do you think wins that job?
0: I think it's going to be Tua, assuming he's able to get healthy. Look, like, we've seen Tua play good football. We've seen that he's able to manage an offense when he is healthy, and when he's got really good pieces around him, right? Like, we're thinking when they were one of the first years in Miami, right, where they had Jalen Waddle, Tyreek Hill, Achane in the backfield, who was a surprise that year, and how effective they were there. I still personally have hope for Michael Penix, just because, again, he sort of falls into that similar category of quarterback where we talk about a guy that played for multiple schools, continued to improve. So I still think there's potential there. But if I was a betting man, which I am not, I would say Tua is probably going to come out on top here.
1: Tua, obviously, much more accomplished in the league. He's had his own history in terms of injuries. But, I mean, you've got all kinds of weapons. Bijan Robinson just signed that big deal, 3 years, $75 million. Mm-hmm. The likes of Drake London, Kyle Pitts. The defense is solid. You got a new regime there in Atlanta. I agree with you. I like Tua in that spot. Let's take things now to Arizona. And this is a little

0: bit of a curveball, if you will, because Jacoby Brissett, he reworked his deal. But you've got a Carson back who's coming off, albeit, okay, a really good performance in the preseason game, the loss to the Carolina Panthers on Thursday in the Pro Football Hall of Fame game. But Carson Beck, you know, he showed us something in this game. I mean, I guess we're thinking Brissett's, I mean, Brissett's got to be the guy, though, right?
1: Yeah, I think so, especially because they reworked his deal to, you know, give him starter money. I think he's definitely going to get the first crack at it. I do think a lot of the way that people view Carson Beck is painted specifically by that 2024 season he had at Georgia, where the completion percentage went down. He doubled his interceptions. And because of that, we don't view him in the same way. And Donald, I will tell you, some of the mistakes that he made in the last couple of years in college, you're like, what is this? Like, where did this come from? Like, for all the good that Carson Beck has, every now and then he's got a stinker in there sometimes. But I do think under the right coaching, he could be a starting NFL quarterback. So I do think before the year is over, we will be seeing Carson Beck getting reps at quarterback for the Arizona Cardinals. But I'm with you. I think starting off, it's going to be Jacoby Brissett.
0: It's going to be Jacoby Brissett. And I got to tell you, I think if Indianapolis would have thought about having Brissett as their quarterback going back some years ago, it may have been a different situation. I know they went to Phillip Rivers in 2020. I got it. But I think if you stick with Brissett at that time, could have been a different situation with all of those weapons that were in Indianapolis. Finally, the big one, the Vikings, Minnesota, Kyler Murray, and J.J. McCarthy. Who do you think is going to be the starting quarterback, Harry?
1: I think it's going to be Kyler Murray, but I will say I was surprised when I was filling in last week in the 10 a.m. hour here on ESPN Radio. We talked to Kevin Seifert, and he was also, like me, a little bit surprised that Kyler Murray had not sort of run away with this thing, just given the J.J. McCarthy that we saw so often last year. I still think it's going to end up being Kyler because I just personally feel like the ceiling is higher with him. Like when we've seen his best football, he's a good player, but obviously we haven't seen a lot of that. I have a lot of trust in Kevin O'Connell that he's going to be able to get the most out of Kyler. And so I think he'll be a good bridge quarterback for them going into this season.
0: Yeah, you know, I definitely think Kyler is the guy, but I think to the point you made about why there hasn't been separation with Kyler Murray, and maybe it's because they really, look, this is a guy that Kevin O'Connell drafted. They anointed him the starting quarterback in 2024 before we even really knew what, in fact, J.J. McCarthy was about. Of course, he ended up getting injured that season, comes back. Last year was, in essence, his rookie year. So I think you give him a little bit of latitude, and I think that's what's happening in Minnesota. But I think if you had to say who should be the starting quarterback in Minnesota, it should be Kyler Murray. But to the point you made about whether we'll see some of the other guys that we're talking about in terms of not being the starter, and we'll see them eventually, maybe J.J. McCarthy's a guy that we will see eventually as this season progresses. He's Harry Lyles Jr. I'm Donald Ware. Coming up next, is there a chance we don't see Kawhi Leonard until 2027? This is Primetime on ESPN Radio and the ESPN app.
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0: 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He had a sponsorship deal with a now bankrupt green banking company, and that deal is at the center of an NBA investigation. Also had an undisclosed sponsorship agreement allegedly worth millions of dollars with the company that designed the Clippers video board inside the Intuit Dome. Now, did you follow all that? And this is, of course, reported by former ESPN contributor Pablo Torre on his podcast, Pablo Torre Finds Out, and that was reported on Thursday. So this is a situation that just continues to fester. It will not go away. And as a matter of fact, Stephen A. Smith, First Take host on First Take, said that both Kawhi Leonard and Steve Ballmer, the owner of the Clippers, should be banned for at least a year.
1: This is egregious if it's true. If it's true, we're talking about banishment for Steve Ballmer, as far as I'm concerned, for at least a year. We're talking about, and it should be entertained that Kawhi Leonard should be banned for a year. Yeah, he just took the money, but damn that. You know, the deal with Aspiration, all right, that's a green banking company. That's at the center of the NBA investigation going on now. To learn that you might have had another sponsorship deal worth millions of dollars with Daktronics. So you had not one, but a couple of companies funneling money to you to circumvent the salary cap, where you getting this money, but you also getting these additional dollars on the side illegally, because according to NBA bylaws, you ain't supposed to be doing.

0: doing this? No, you can't go for that.
1: Stephen A is a master of his craft, ain't he? I just I know we're gonna talk away, but just off top, the delivery of that is just fantastic. But yes, look, this is just such a weird thing. Also, I guess before we also get into the Kawhi, there has not been a more appropriately named podcast than Pablo Torre Finds Out, because Pablo, obviously a friend of Pablo's, we did Around the Horn together. He has been finding out a lot, and I think it's probably more than the NBA would like. Look, obviously this trade that they have with the Raptors, the Clippers, that is, cannot officially go through until they finish this investigation. I think a lot of us have the same question, which is why has this taken so long? And frankly, Donald, I don't have a good answer for that. I think most of us probably don't. I feel like this just continues to get more weird and weird. I'm with Stephen A that I feel like if you find, which it appears to be the case, allegedly, that the Clippers did circumvent the salary cap, there does have to be some sort of severe punishment for Steve Ballmer. To me, it would feel like if you circumvent the salary cap, depending on to the degree in which you do that, I think a year suspension is the least you do. Unless you just think that all your owners are doing this, then perhaps that's why this is taking so long. But I don't know that. I think there's just still so many layers to this, man, before we can even really begin to scratch the surface as to what needs to be done and to whom it needs to be done to, if that makes sense.
2: No, it makes sense. And I mean, if you're the owner of the Clippers and you have an investment or a tie to one of a sponsor of your team, I mean, to the point, the NBA does not allow for that. And that makes sense, right? Like, you can't do that. But my thing would be circumventing the salary cap. Can it be proved? I mean, you cannot do what Leonard did and what the Clippers did, okay, according to the NBA. But can you prove that it, in fact, was a circumvention of the salary cap? It sounds like it. I mean, mm-hmm. I don't think there's any doubt about that. But can you prove that? That's my question.
1: Yeah, it seems, and I haven't watched the entire episodes that Pablo has put out in their entirety, but it seems like they have documentation and then obviously sourcing as well, because Pablo wouldn't come out with this unless he had solid sources to say that this is a thing that was going on. And obviously, if it is a thing that was going on, to me, it's clear circumvention. I am mostly just curious how Pablo has been able to piece this together. And it seems the NBA is moving it at best half the speed, because we're going on basically almost a year now of this being a thing, and the NBA still hasn't landed on anything yet.
2: That's the thing about it. I think even more so than anything else, because it kind of pops up, then it goes away. You know how things are sort of in the news cycle. We were talking about it, what, about a month ago? Then it kind of went away. Now it was the World Cup, then the NFL. Now it's kind of come back. I mean, well, you have news, obviously, so that's why it's kind of come back up. But to your point, I mean, the NBA has really let this thing fester. You have a trade that is now on hold. Like, it's too much. And, I mean, this definitely, to me at least, is, well, I think to most people, Harry, is a bad look on the NBA.
1: Yeah, and I do think that ultimately the trade is going to go through, because I think the alternative is just much more messy than anything Adam Silver already wants. Like, it's bad enough that this is a thing that is happening in the NBA, and it's something that they have to deal with, and something that, thanks to Pablo's reporting, keeps getting messier because there continue to be more layers to this. But I do think ultimately they're probably trying to find a way to make this as nice and neat as possible to get them out of the situation. Because, Donald, I think the other thing that the NBA probably has going for it in this situation is that the casual fan, and perhaps most fans, are not following it close enough to make enough noise or enough outrage about it.
2: Yeah, and the NBA, you know, to the point, Harry, seems to be kicking the can down the road. Like, Harry, can we just get done with this already?
1: Please. Yeah, I mean, it should be time, right? I mean, again, we're 11 months into this. It feels like there needs to be a solution, especially, hey, man, the season's right around the corner. We're a couple months away now.
2: Yeah, no question about it. He's Harry Lyles Jr. I'm Donald Ware. Coming up next, is it true that every team in the NFC South can win the division? That's next on ESPN Radio and the ESPN app.
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1: I'm Dave Mager. Pitcher Tommy John missed Old Timers Day at Yankee Stadium. The 83-year-old says on social media he wants to say goodbye to everyone, including friends and fans. John didn't reveal an exact health issue, but he's fought bladder cancer and other ailments in recent years. He's at home in Florida. John with 288 career wins. The second home run for Yankees rookie George Lombard Jr., a seventh inning solo shot off Victor Medeiros of Atlanta, and the Yankees lead 4-3 eighth inning, Braves manager Walt Weiss ejected. Red Sox going for 10 wins in a row, fifth inning, Athletics lead them 3-2. It's Miami 4, Angels nothing in the fourth. Coming up, Cleveland at the White Sox on ESPN Radio, starting with the pregame at 6:30 Eastern. Dodgers have lost seven straight there in Arizona. Pro Football Hall of Fame, one of the top dual-threat running backs in NFL history, Roger Craig of San Francisco, inducted. In a pre-recorded speech, the 66-year-old revealed he's been diagnosed with vascular dementia. He says doctors believe the condition is related to concussions suffered during his career.
2: Football gave me opportunities beyond anything I could imagine. It helped shape the man I became. At the same time, we know more today about brain health than when I played. And I hope sharing my story encourages people to pay attention to their health.
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0: 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With Harry Lyles Jr., Donald Ware with you. All right. 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I like that. 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
3: This is David Newton covering the Panthers. And the biggest story heading into the season is the same one it's been the past two seasons. Quarterback Bryce Young. Only now the story has some hope because of Young's strong finish to the 2024 season after being benched following an 0-2 start. Yes, the Panthers have to improve significantly on a defense that was the worst in the league a year ago, but they've added some pieces to fix that. Ultimately, success for Carolina will be determined by Young finally living up to the expectations that led to the organization picking him number one in 2023.
0: So I tell you what, Harry, that's a tough division. As a matter of fact, the odds by DraftKings Sportsbook plus 310 for the Panthers to win the division. And that's third in the NFC South in a plus 220 to make the playoffs. And we talk a lot about the NFC South. I got to tell you, I mean, I think, you know, the Panthers can win it, but any four of those teams could win this year's NFC South for various reasons, Harry.
4: Yeah, I sort of, you know, as a Falcons fan, I almost look at it as, you know, anybody could lose it more so than win it. I feel like it was kind of like last year, right? Like someone had to fall into winning the division. But when we look at this Panthers team, look, like, we've seen potential with them. I'm still not out on Bryce Young yet, man. I know a lot of people think that he's just not going to be an NFL quarterback. I'm not there yet. I do think Chuba Hubbard, when he's healthy, can be really good. They added Trevor Achane in that backfield. Obviously, Jonathan Brooks is still back there, too. And you still got Tet McMillan and Jalen Coker. They really like Jalen Coker. I know Xavier Leggett hasn't turned out the way a lot of people thought. But there are some bright spots here, at least offensively, for this team to where you could convince me that the Panthers come away with this division. Obviously, selfishly, I feel like if you're the Atlanta Falcons, buddy, if you can't put it together this year, I mean, obviously the quarterback situation's a mess, and that needs to be solved no matter what happens this year. But it still feels like to me the Falcons should have a slight edge, but the Panthers, man, I feel like they're right there.
0: No question about it. I mean, this division last year was won with an 8-9 record by the Panthers. And for the Panthers to be picked in terms of course, the odds to finish third, I think I don't agree with that at all. But you mentioned Bryce Young. And to me, he's going to be the key. If he plays well, then I think you're looking at a Panthers team because of all the players that you mentioned should be a good team. Now, let's sort of look at his numbers from last year. 64% completion percentage. Threw for 3,011 yards, 23 touchdowns to 11 interceptions. In that playoff game against the Rams, a game, by the way, in which the Panthers could have won, he made some phenomenal throws in that game. And that's why I get excited. I'm like you. The jury is still out on Bryce Young, but I'm leaning towards being excited about him because of what I saw. And by the way, I don't have the numbers in front of me, but I think in the last couple of years, he leads all quarterbacks in terms of game-winning drives. So the guy, again, 8-9 season last year, but he wins football games. Mm-hmm. The bottom line, Harry, is he's got to now take it to the next level.
4: Yeah, and I do think to his credit, he has gotten better every single year as a quarterback. His completion percentage has gone up every single year. His turnovers are about equal throughout, but he's also gotten better with touchdowns as well. So, look, I think there's still room for growth with Bryce Young. And I think that this Panthers team, again, has bright spots. I like this coaching staff. The other thing, though, in this division, obviously a lot of people are excited to see what year two of Tyler Shuck looks like, but Baker Mayfield, man, I called him Frito-Lay on another one of our shows because my man loves a chip on that shoulder. And hey, Donald, he plays good when he has that chip on his shoulder. And this year, obviously, he feels like he did not get the deal that he deserved prior to camp starting. And I think that you want to talk about a team with weapons, Tampa Bay, and that receivers room alone. is something that I know Baker is probably looking at going into this year and say, hey, all right, you guys don't want to pay me. I'll show you and someone else will do it at the end of the year.
0: Yeah, I want to touch on that. Back to Bryce Young, I mentioned those fourth quarter or overtime game-winning drives. He's got 12 of them. He became the youngest quarterback in NFL history to reach 11 game-winning drives. That is absolutely phenomenal. And that's why, you know, in being here in Carolina, followed the Panthers somewhat. I mean, as he goes, so go the Panthers. But to your point about the Saints, that's a team that I really like in the Saints. I think you look at Tyler Shuck, you mentioned him. He played well towards the end of last season from a numbers perspective. He threw for about 2,200 yards, but he continued to get better. Kellen Moore now in his second season. So these two guys together with some phenomenal weapons. Chris Olave just signed that big deal. You add Travis Etienne now at the running back position. I mean, that is big time. Alvin Kamara is still there. You know, the defense is going to be solid. So if I had to pick a team, and again, because of the unknown with me as it relates to Bryce Young, I can't just outright say it's going to be the Panthers. I'm excited about what could happen. But for me, the sleeper team, and I guess we're both saying there, it's not a sleeper team per se, but I think when you look at the broader scope of people that follow the National Football League, the sleeper team in that division has got to be the New Orleans Saints.
4: Yeah, part of me thinks the whole division's asleep a little bit. but I do think, look, all jokes aside, I think the winner of this division, A, is the healthiest team, and B, probably has the hottest streak at some point during the season. You could convince me that it's going to be any four of these teams. I think the team with the most potential to do that is probably, if I were ranking them, I would probably say, I want to say Falcons, but I'm going to say Falcons, Bucks, Panthers, Saints.
0: Okay.
4: And I'm not putting the Saints last because I'm a Falcons fan. I promise I'm not. I said something nice. Rachel's shaking her head in the control room. I gave Drew Brees so many props earlier. I'm not going to be allowed to go home for the next, 3 months now.
5: Yeah, but to balance it out, you made fun of his jacket, so.
4: Yeah, well, it's not that I was making fun of his jacket. I was saying that whoever measured it should lose their job. Because that is as someone that takes their own sizing very seriously, as anybody should, with your suits. The measurements were so off. For a guy, the biggest moment of his life, short of the birth of, I think he has two kids, that's the biggest moment of his life and his wedding. I'm just trying to make sure I look out for the entire family. Yeah, those three things, two kids and your wife. Your Hall of Fame induction. My man's jacket was sitting off his neck. We can't have that. I want better for Drew Brees.
0: Well, okay, Harry, but look, you know how it is. There are eras in terms of clothing,
4: right? Not today, Donald. No, there's
0: not. Now, Drew Brees still, he still looked like he could throw a football. He's showing off, he's showing off that decent bod that he's still got. Now, that guy, he looks like he can still throw a football.
4: No, he does, for sure. And I'm definitely not denying that. I'm just saying whoever the tailor was for his Hall of Fame jacket, the only jacket that matters, baby, that one and the green one, that thing was hanging off of his neck. Far too unnecessarily for me. And if you're on the listening audience, we don't have a visual for you, but you'll see what I'm talking about. Go watch his speech. It was a great speech. But that was unacceptable tailoring. However, whoever did that, however that got done, someone needs to do right by Drew Brees.
0: Yeah. Well, Drew Brees, we know, will not be the guy, but Tyler Shuck will be. To your point, if I had to rank these teams, I would go Saints, Panthers, Atlanta, Buccaneers. And I'm going to also say this. I believe that both the Saints and the Panthers make the playoffs. What do you think about that, Harry Lyles Jr.?
4: Wow. That's you are more bold than I, Donald. I'll give you that.
0: You got to be feeling some kind of way, man. Those are your Falcons. I got your Falcons third, even though they have one of the best players in the National Football League in Bijan Robinson. But that quarterback situation is so up in the air.
4: Yeah, you could convince me, given the pieces on that team, that they could win 11 or 12 games, and you could also convince me that they could win 4 or 5. You just never know what you're going to get. You usually have an idea, and it's usually not very good, but I'm choosing to be somewhat of an optimist here. Like, there's too many good weapons on this team. Like, you just need a distributor. And I feel more strongly about that having just watched Sam Darnold win a Super Bowl.
0: All right, so when looking at the Panthers were 6-2 in games decided by three or fewer points last season, tied for the most wins in the NFL. And from 2018 to 2024, the Panthers went 6-18 in that scenario, which is the worst win percentage in the National Football League. He's Harry Lyles Jr. I'm Donald Ware. Coming up next, are we still disrespecting Lamar Jackson? Remember the number 69 ranking of the top 100 players in the National Football League? Are we still disrespecting that guy? This is Primetime on ESPN Radio and the ESPN app.
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0: The Betrayal of Shohei Ohtani is presented by Gusto. 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And Mike Sando of The Athletic polled 50 executives and coaches and asked them to rank the 35 veteran quarterbacks from, of course, 1 through 35. And so you have tier one. So let me read to you tier one. You've got Patrick Mahomes, Josh Allen, Matthew Stafford, and then you have Joe Burrow. In tier two, you have Lamar Jackson, Justin Herbert, Dak Prescott, Drake May, Jared Goff, Jordan Love, Brock Purdy, and Caleb Williams, Jaden Daniels, Baker Mayfield, Sam Darnold, Trevor Lawrence, and Jalen Hurts. All of them in tier two. So we got to get into this, Harry, because if you go back, maybe a couple of months ago now, Lamar Jackson, the quarterback for the Ravens, two-time NFL MVP, was ranked as the number 69th best player in the National Football League. Now, all of a sudden, he's number five on this list because, again, Patrick Mahomes, Josh Allen, Matthew Stafford, Joe Burrow ahead of him. But what's interesting to me, Harry, is this. You have the different tiers. So you have tier one and tier two. I read those quarterbacks. And then you have tier three and tier four. It's not like they could not have put Lamar Jackson in tier one if they wanted to. They chose not to. Thus, he's the number five ranked quarterback and in tier two.
1: Yeah, I don't like that. I think if you are putting these guys in tiers, first off, I don't know that we have talked for years now that Mahomes, Allen, Jackson, and Burrow usually has been the fourth guy on that list. They're in their own tier. I believe Stafford, have no problem with him being in that first tier. But when we talk about active players with multiple MVPs, there are, I believe, three. Aaron Rodgers, who I think has four. Patrick Mahomes has two. And Lamar Jackson has two. That guy's in the first tier for me.
0: Yeah.
1: Point blank, period. I understand, you know, he had some injury issues last year. And, you know, obviously the relationship with John Harbaugh was at least, I guess, iffy at best, maybe, as it turns out. But to me, he definitely belongs in that first tier. And I think, again, you know, if you're Lamar, we talk about Baker having a chip on his shoulder. I feel like Lamar's got every reason to have one on his shoulder coming into this season if we're talking about, you know, stuff like this where he's in this second tier where instead of with Mahomes, Allen, Burrow, Stafford, he's with Herbert, Prescott, May, Goff, Love, Purdy, Williams, Daniels, Mayfield, Darnold, Lawrence, and Hurts. Which is not to say that those guys that he's in that tier with are not good quarterbacks. Some of those guys are great. But when we talk about body of work, man, Lamar Jackson is up there in that first tier.
0: Yeah. You know, the main problem I have with that is the tier. Like, you, if you want to have Lamar Jackson at number five, then have him at number five, but he should be in tier one. Mm-hmm. Personally, I would have Lamar Jackson over Joe Burrow. But this is the other problem that I have, Harry, generally speaking. And it goes back to Lamar Jackson in the number 69 rating of the top 100. If you want to say that part of the reason that Lamar Jackson is number five in tier two, I think more specifically, it's not even that he's number five, it's that he's in tier two.
1: Yep.
0: And that he's number 69 is because he's coming off injury. Well, in this ranking, Patrick Mahomes is coming off injury, but you have him number one. Like, I understand who Patrick Mahomes is. I don't want anyone to get it twisted from that vantage point. But, like, how can Patrick Mahomes, coming off a season in which he had, a season-ending injury, still be number one? Mm-hmm. And on this list, Lamar Jackson be number five and then number 69 on the top 100. I think that's sort of the problem that I have, which if Patrick Mahomes is number one, then Lamar Jackson probably really has to be number three. I would have him I would have Matthew Stafford because coming off the season, MVP season, Super Bowl, not Super Bowl, but NFC Championship game. He's already got a Super Bowl under his belt. I would have Matthew Stafford at number two. Phenomenal season, MVP. Lamar Jackson, to me, has to be number three. But again, we're treating Patrick Mahomes and Lamar Jackson differently.
1: Yes, and I do think the reason, and I think this is also why Stafford ends up in that tier, is because we are, at least as it pertains to those guys, talking about guys that have won Super Bowls. Now, Josh Allen and Joe Burrow have not. So I do think, though, that Lamar's probably having that held against him. As it pertains to the top 100 stuff, like, we kind of went over it. Like, I think the voting system for that is pretty clearly flawed. I believe they ask each player to rank their top 20. And so it is perhaps not the best system, but then it's also an impossible task asking players in the NFL to rank, you know, are we going to name every single player on every 53-man roster, right? So kind of a mixed bag there, but I'm with you. I personally, if I were making my list of guys, I guess if we were talking about guys that I would want to quarterback my team this season, I would probably go Mahomes, Allen, Jackson, Burrow, Stafford in that order. And if you wanted to keep them all in the same tier, I'm fine with that. Because I do think at the very least, and again, my biggest gripe with this is that Lamar Jackson belongs in that first tier, that top tier quarterback.
0: Right, because even and 100%, because even if you look at the tiers, right, like those are the five guys, including Lamar Jackson. Justin Herbert definitely should, and Justin Herbert down definitely should be in tier two. Although, let's kind of look at the numbers of some of these rankings. I mean, you're talking about Sam Darnold, who's coming off, and I got it, double-digit interceptions, maybe didn't have the overall greatest season. I mentioned that when we were talking about the Seahawks, but you're talking about a guy who's coming off a Super Bowl. His team won a Super Bowl, and I can roll with him being in tier two. I'm okay with that. But all the way down to number 14, I wouldn't have Brock Purdy above him. I wouldn't have Jordan Love above him.
1: Really?
0: I wouldn't.
1: Okay, so wait, hold on. So let's do that. Would you, if you were picking, I guess, like quarterbacks that you would want on your team,
0: right,
1: from that perspective, like we're not talking credential-wise, we're talking guy you would want under center for your football team, right? You would have Sam Darnold instead of Jordan Love.
0: I would have Sam Darnold instead of Jordan Love because mainly he's won a Super Bowl.
1: Won
0: a Super Bowl.
1: Nope, not for me. Okay. He's won a Super Bowl, but like let me ask you this. If you reverse the teams that those guys were on, so Jordan Love is a Seahawk and Sam Darnold is on the Packers, do the Seahawks still win the Super Bowl, and are the Packers better or worse with Sam Darnold?
0: Yeah, I mean, I think that's fair. I think the Seahawks still win the Super Bowl. I mean, if we look at it, like it's hard to say. I think the Seahawks still win the Super Bowl. I think Jordan Love is tremendous, but like he's not consistent. He hasn't performed well in the playoffs. He's not consistent. He starts seasons off slow, then comes along on the back end. That's fine. And then the playoffs comes around and he's not getting it done. That's not to say that this is going to happen this upcoming season. Sam Darnold, again, won a Super Bowl and he had a phenomenal 24 and a solid 2025.
1: Yeah, no, I think that's valid. I think I just give, when we look at the guys that were ranked ahead of Sam Darnold, I feel like I would take all of those guys over him if we're talking pure skill, guy I want on my team.
0: Can the White Sox go from worst to first? We'll discuss. That's next on ESPN Radio and the ESPN app.
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5: ABC News, I'm Sherry Preston. Smoke and fumes in the flight deck of a flight from Atlanta to Orlando, forcing the Delta plane to turn around and return to Atlanta so everyone could get off.
6: Yep, Delta 2204, change of plans. 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
5: That from liveatc.net. More than 200 passengers and crew had to evacuate down the emergency slides while the plane was on the runway. A chopper fighting a fire in Utah, crashing, both crew members killed. Iran making new demands in the Strait of Hormuz as Houthi rebels from Yemen target a ship owned by the United Arab Emirates state-run oil company. Even though there were misgivings by some who said they were afraid that it would lead to more investigations of President Trump's perceived enemies, early this morning the Republican-controlled Senate voted 50-49 to make Todd Blanche the next attorney general, the Senate approving a measure to keep the government running until after the midterms. This is ABC News.
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0: of the Raiders were benched for practice today. That means rookie Fernando Mendoza led the first team offense. Ravens receiver Zay Flowers is day-to-day with a left quad contusion suffered in practice. Right tackle Lane Johnson of the Eagles now says this will likely be his final season. NFL Network's Mike Garofalo reports Commanders tackle Laremy Tunsil will be evaluated for an apparent shoulder or neck injury. The Gold Jackets out in Canton, Ohio, the Pro Football Hall of Fame inductions on ESPN. Arizona Cardinals great Larry Fitzgerald talked about the influence of Coach Dennis Green.
1: Coach Green saw something in me at 14 years old, and he gave me my first job as a ball boy for the Minnesota Vikings. And boy, he used to get on me, "Fitz, get that ball in the right hash." I would always mess up the spot in the ball on 7-on-7 and team drill. But 7 years later, he forgave all of that when he became head coach of the Arizona Cardinals, and I became his first pick in Arizona.
0: Fitzgerald trails only Jerry Rice in all-time receiving yards. All-time leading scorer Adam Vinatieri in the Hall, along with five-time All-Pro linebacker Luke Kuechly and 80,000-yard passer Drew Brees. Also, 49ers great Roger Craig, who revealed he's been diagnosed with vascular dementia. Baseball. ESPN baseball reporter Jorge Castillo says the Mets could be in the running for free agent lefty Tarek Skubal after the season, with owner Steve Cohen willing to work with super agent Scott Boras.
2: He signed Juan Soto to a $765 million contract. That relationship exists between him and Scott Boras. Tarek Skubal, another Scott Boras client, he's going to probably command the biggest contract in baseball history for a pitcher. I think the Mets are going to be involved.
0: First place White Sox, second place Guardians, ESPN Radio tonight.
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9: Hey, very delightful. Good evening to you, and welcome once again high atop Nationals Park in Washington, D.C. It is game two of a three-game series between the Reds and the Washington Nationals. Tonight, the Reds turn to right-hander Chase Burns to try to even the series with the Nats. Burns has been outstanding this year, 13-1 with a 2.35 ERA. His mound opponent is left-hander Andrew Alvarez. He's 2-3 with a 3.94 ERA. First pitch comes your way shortly, but right now, here's Yid with today's pregame show. Yid?
10: Thank you, Tommy. Just ahead on the show tonight, we'll check out what's happening at the Reds Community Fund, plus the stat of the night. This is the Cincinnati Reds pregame show on the Reds Radio Network.
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7: 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I'm Dave Armbruster. 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
9: Earlier this week, we hosted an amazing RBI experience on the field after the Reds completed a sweep of the A's. We had our first Fanatics Nike home run hitting contest right on the outfield at Great American Ballpark. And one of the contestants was a recent graduate of the RBI program, Josh Sanders. Tell us what it was like today to have this experience at the ballpark before the game with the unveil of the uniforms and then after the game with the opportunity to hit on the field.
10: It was honestly an amazing experience, and I want to thank God, first of all, for giving me the experience and everything I got. But it was amazing. I mean, we got to open our boxes, and I mean, there were the New City Connect jerseys, and then you got to watch a great game. Great, well-y pitched and executed by the Reds. And then the hitting on the field was once in a lifetime. I mean, there's nothing like that, honestly. It was fun, you know, chasing them down, trying to rob home runs. And then getting the hit, home runs, that was phenomenal. I'm out of words. It was great.
9: Last week, during this long homestand, had another opportunity where some Reds players came out, handed out some autographs and Franklin batting gloves, also the City Connect 2.0. But Andrew Abbott came out, surprised you and your family by announcing that you were one of just 12 Major League Baseball RBI for RBI Scholarship Award winners. That's $20,000 for 4 years of school. What was it like to learn that information and to do it from All-Star Andrew Abbott?
10: I've always looked up to Andrew Abbott as my idol. I mean, I used to wear his number back in the RBI program. Used to be 41, lefty, just like him. And when I came out, I really didn't think anything about it. And he was like, just turn around. And I saw that I got the scholarship, and I want to thank God again, because I was out of words. Like, that was probably one of the most memorable moments in my life. I don't know if there'll be another one.
9: So you graduated Walnut Hills back in May, and you are playing ball. You were at our signing day here. Had 10 of our student athletes going on to play collegiately. You're one of them. Just started this week up at Wilberforce, so, and back downtown today. But what's the transition been like? What's the feeling so far with Coach Barnes and the campus up at Wilberforce and Xenia?
10: It's definitely big. Going to an HBCU as a white person isn't, you know, what a lot of people expect. But I was great that I got the opportunity to go up there and play for Coach Rose. Everybody there is

0: been really nice so far. Got great roommates. I'm rooming with one of my old RBI teammates, Deuce. And just rooming with him has made it a lot easier to, you know, adjust to the whole thing. But I'm glad to be back down here.
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1: The Reds and Nationals get together tonight in Washington, and thanks for spending part of your Saturday with us here on the Cincinnati Reds pregame show. I'm Dave Armbruster. Brock Burke leads the Reds bullpen in appearances this season with 58. He is 4-4 with a couple of saves for Cincinnati. He is also part of a bullpen that since July 1st has the 7th best ERA at 3.14 and the 11th most saves with 9. Tommy Thrall had a chance to talk with Burke about the Cincinnati relief corps.
10: What's that dynamic like when you have a group of guys that are all kind of, obviously you're always pulling from the same side of the rope, so that's not the right way to put it, but you guys are all in a pretty good spot right now. How do you kind of keep that collectively rolling, and what does that feel like as a group?
11: Definitely feels good. I mean, we're definitely feeding off of each other, and I mean, one guy wants has success, you want to have that success. It's almost like a little bit of competitive. You're never hoping bad for anybody. I mean, you're hoping your guy does well, and you want to go out there and you want to top that, and you top that and top that and keep going that, and everybody can keep going that and doing their best stuff, then you know it's going to be good for the entire bullpen and good for the whole team.
1: The Reds welcome a new member to the bullpen tonight. Ron Marinaccio, who was claimed off waivers by the Rays on Thursday, has been activated for tonight's game. The right-hander was 1-0 with a 4.99 ERA in 37 games this season for both San Diego and Pittsburgh. To make room on the roster, Chase Petty was optioned to Louisville. And this welcome back report is brought to you by Elk and Elk, serious lawyers for serious injuries and an official sponsor of the Cincinnati Reds. Call 1-800-ELK-OHIO. 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
1: Cincinnati Reds pregame show rolls on now as we get you ready for the Reds and Washington Nationals. I'm Dave Armbruster.
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16: Chase Burns has been everything the Reds could want from a starting pitcher in his first full season in the big leagues. He's gone at least 5 innings in all 21 of his starts, the first Reds starter to do that in over a decade, and the youngest Reds pitcher to do it since Jim Maloney in 1963. He's the fourth Red since the start of the 20th century to get the win in 13 of his first 14 decisions, and he's only the fourth major league pitcher in that span to do it at the age of 23 or younger, joining former Red Wayne Simpson in 1970, and all-time greats Lefty Gomez in 1932 and Roger Clemens in 1986. Today, he's trying to join Brooks Lawrence in 1956 as the only Reds pitcher to start a season 14-1, and also join Lawrence and Yul Blackwell in 1947 as the only Reds pitcher since 1900 to win 13 straight decisions. That's quite a lot of accomplishments for Burns at a young age, and it should garner him some consideration in a tough race for the NL Cy Young Award. I'm Joel Luckup.
1: Don't go away. Tommy sits down with Reds manager Terry Francona next. 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
10: Welcome back to the Reds pregame show. Time for a daily chat with Reds manager Terry Francona. Tito, in a loss, sometimes it can be hard to find some good things. I thought there were some really good things in that game yesterday. So let's start there. First things first, Matt McClain looked like he swung the bat kind of like he did about 4 months ago in Arizona. Did he make an adjustment that leads you to believe that maybe this is sustainable?
21: Boy, I hope so. I mean, man, nothing would be better for us. And it wasn't just the fact that he had the home run to left and the double to right, but it was he got to a 97-mile-an-hour fastball in for the home run. and got it in the air. And you don't haven't seen that. Then he rifles the ball to right field, and you've heard me, you know how I feel about that. So to see him back it up now will be really important. But God, what a welcome sight that would be.
10: We talk about confidence in this game all the time. What does a game like that do for a struggling hitter that has struggled, let's be honest, for 2 years? Now he has a game like that. How much can one game kind of boost a guy's confidence?
21: I mean, look at Gino. Gino was really scuffling. I mean, he had probably struck out 45% of the time for the last 100 at-bats, maybe even more. He hits the double. And the next time up, first pitch breaking ball, he just takes it like he knew it was coming. Confidence, you can't quantify it, but it doesn't mean it's not terribly important.
10: Now let's talk about maybe some things that didn't go right. Ellie makes the error. We all know that could have been an inning-ending double play, leads to the three-run home run. It is what it is. But more importantly, how much in a bullpen game like you've got yesterday, how much does that kind of mess with your plans when the inning extends like that and kind of throw off how you kind of want to draw things up?
21: Well, that's why part of why we started Petty, because we thought he'd throw strikes, and he did. You know, after the, that was a perfect double play ball too. I mean, he couldn't have drew it up any better. Then he threw a hanging change up that went a long way. And so now all of a sudden it's like, oh man, you know, the last thing in a bullpen game you want to do is be down, but we came back. So that was the good part. We thought we would go to Garcia second, and the reason being is he can get out of an inning. Now, I felt bad for him because he has pitched his rear end off, and he ended up staying out there for a lot of pitches, and he ended up giving up a two-run home run. In a normal game, he's not still pitching.
10: We continue our pregame conversation with Reds manager Terry Francona in a moment on the Reds Radio Network.
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10: Welcome back to our pregame chat with Reds manager Terry Francona. Tito, we were talking about Matt McClain, obviously looking good last night. Another guy that looked completely different than what we've seen from him in the past was Luis May. What can you say about what he was able to do?
21: He looked really good. You know, everybody sees the fastball with 98 to 100. He spun the ball very well yesterday. So when you're making hitters respect two pitches and they're both can be above average pitches, he doesn't need more. I mean, he's a reliever. Now, backing it up is huge. You know, we talk consistency in this game is so big, but that was really fun to watch.
10: What's to be learned for him with his ability to throw first pitch strikes to, I think, every hitter he faced last night?
21: Well, I mean, we try to show them the stats all the time, how goes from 0-0, 0-1, 1-0, the difference. and with his stuff, when and then you can expand. And when you expand, when you're ahead, now all of a sudden it's maybe a weak swing as opposed to ball three.
10: It's a broken record talking about Chase Burns and where you're at with him from an inning standpoint. But

0: with him pitching today on the heels of a bullpen day, how is your bullpen in case you need to go to him early tonight?
1: I hope we don't have to. We have guys, but what we need to do is have the lead, because what's going to happen if we don't have the lead, there's a decent chance we have to go to some of them, and that's a tough way to, because then you got a noon game tomorrow. So having the lead would be huge.
0: Ron Marinaccio, a new addition to your bullpen. What do you guys like about him? What does he bring to the table?
1: You know, we've heard really good stuff about him as a teammate, first of all. He has length. I think he's thrown 50, close to 60 innings this year. So he can get multiple innings. He's going to pitch to contact. But, again, it's nice to have a guy today on the heels of yesterday, because it's like you have a 10-man bullpen instead of a 9.
0: That's Reds manager Terry Francona's. The Reds try to even the series in our nation's capital coming up. It's got more of the pregame show next on the Reds Radio Network.
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8: Here's tonight's pitching matchup for Washington. It's left-hander Andrew Alvarez. He is 2-3 with a 3.94 ERA. Right-hander Chase Burns goes to the mound for Cincinnati. He's 13-1. His ERA 2.35. The Reds and Nationals are up next on the Reds Radio Network.
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0: They are just about ready for baseball in Washington. Let's head back there now for all the play-by-play of the Reds and Nationals. Here's Tommy Thrall.
1: All right, thanks a lot, Yid. 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And we'll begin with Terry Francona's visiting Red Legs. They snapped the win streak at 4 games last night, try to start a new one tonight. The Reds 3 games under 500 entering play today, 56-59. 5 back in the National League wild card race. The Reds lead off with a shortstop, Ellie De La Cruz, hitting second. The first baseman, Sal Stewart, batting third. In center field, Dane Myers. The designated hitters, Eugenio Suarez, he bats fourth, hitting fifth. The left fielder, J.J. Blade. Matt McClain plays second, hits sixth. Batting seventh, the catcher, Jose Trevino. Noelvi Marte is in right field, hitting eighth. And batting ninth, the third baseman, Key Brian Hayes. Chase Burns starting on the mound for the Red Legs tonight. Again, it's De La Cruz, Stuart Myers, Suarez, Blade, McClain, Trevino, Marte, and Hayes. Burns pitching. Now for Blake Butera's Washington Nationals. They are 57-61. They've lost 8 out of their last 10. And lead off tonight with a shortstop, C.J. Abrams. Batting second, the first baseman, Abimelech Ortiz. Dylan Cruz will play right field. He bats third. Hitting fourth, the left fielder, Daylon Lyle. Cabert Ruiz will catch and hit fifth. Batting sixth, the third baseman, Yordbeet Bibas. Nassim Nunez will play second base. He hits seventh. Jose Tena will DH and bat eighth. And batting ninth, the center fielder, Jacob Young. Andrew Alvarez, a left-hander, starts on the mound for the Nationals. Once more, it's Abrams, Ortiz, Cruz, Lyle, Ruiz, Bibas, Nunez, Tana, and Young. Alvarez pitching. Here's your umpires tonight at home plate. It's Eric Backus. Dexter Kelly's at first. Chris Siegel's at second base. The crew chief, Laz Diaz, around at third. Pleased once again tonight to be joined by Jim Day. I'm Tommy Thrall. Great to be with you on this beautiful night for baseball here in D.C. Again, it was another night where they were prepared to roll the tarp out. It rained briefly, but they never did cover the field. We are going to start on time tonight. Jimmy, you look at last night's game, certainly a tough ball game to lose. The Reds have been hitting some homers, though, lately. We expected it to be a homer-laden ball game and series. It was last night. Tonight might be a different story when you look at these two starters.
2: Could be a different story, particularly with the left-hander on the mound. But how excited do you get? I mean, say what you will about this season, but when Chase Burns takes the ball, is it not something to look forward to?
1: Well, he's a legitimate Cy Young contender. How could you not be excited when he takes the mound?
2: Well, he's a battler. He's a competitor. You love that in him. Obviously, the high-velocity fastball, but the wipeout slider, just the way that he battles at such a young age, it's just terrific to watch.
1: Meanwhile, on the other side, you have lefty Andrew Alvarez. He's making only his 9th start of the year. The last 5 outings for him haven't really gone that well, so we'll see if the Reds can get something going against him tonight. It's the Reds and Nationals. Hope you enjoy it. Let's play. First pitch presented by Cincinnati Children's, changing the outcome together. Ellie De La Cruz, who homered last night, his 20th home run of the year. 1 for 2, also walked a couple of times, and Ellie just continues to do what he has done so well out of that leadoff spot since moving up there. He's been on base 63 times. Out of that leadoff spot over 53 games. The significance of that, he's never been on base this much over a 35-game stretch in his career. He swings, it's a bullet, but a leaping catch by Nunez up the middle behind second, takes a hit away, and realistically 2 bases away from De La Cruz on a screaming rocket.
2: Ball was blistered 104 off the bat, and it nearly took the glove off of Nunez.
1: You watch Nunez when he reached up. He was fully extended as he made that leaping catch, and the force of the ball into his glove actually took his arm back quite a bit. The pitch is off the out, no, in there for a called strike to Sal Stewart. Nothing and one on Sal. Stewart sitting 255, 25 home runs, 87 driven in, and the left-hander brings it home. A wave and a miss, and down to the count here, 0-2 on Sal Stewart. Sal trying to get going again offensively, 0 for 4 last night. Probably the most frustrating night of his young major league career. The 0-2 pitch, and he takes a breaking ball in the dirt. He has been an RBI machine for the Reds this year, but ended up leaving five men on base, hit into two inning-ending double plays at crucial spots in the game. You know he's looking for revenge tonight. Swings here at the 1-2 pitch, grounds it in the hole, it's short. The throw from Abrams almost pulls Ortiz off the bag, but he stretches back into foul territory toward home, avoids the collision with Stewart and gets the out, and there are two down here in the first.
2: A couple of balls hit sharply, though.
1: Now, that wasn't exactly a soft roller in the hole there by Sal. That was well struck.
2: Key for the Reds tonight, Alvarez, not to get in counts where he can use his curveball to chase. Opponent's hitting just 188 off the curveball. When he throws a four-seamer or a two-seam fastball, it is a completely different story.
1: First pitch to Dane Myers is high and outside for ball one. 1-0 on Myers. Myers just 2-for-15 here in the month of August. He has struck out seven times. One of those two hits was a double, but hitting .263 on the year. Three home runs, 17 driven in. And the 1-0 pitch, Myers takes off the inside corner. He's been playing a lot. Terry Francona giving him a day off last night to kind of recharge his batteries. And after a game off, maybe Dane comes back feeling energized and rejuvenated. We'll see how it goes tonight for him. The 2-0. He swings and hits this sharply right between short and third into left field for a base hit. Kind of like that. He's on with a two-out single.
2: Speak it into existence.
1: That's right. Jim, sometimes you got to manifest it.
2: All right. There's a couple things I need on that route.
1: Here's Eugenio Suarez. Suarez hitting .203, 15 home runs, 41 driven in. Runner on at first base with two outs for Suarez. He has hits in four of his last five games. Belted his 15th home run of the year last night. A wave and a miss at a first pitch curveball here from Alvarez. The count is nothing and one. Alvarez struggling lately. His last five games, he is 0-2. The Nationals are just 1-4 in those games. And his ERA is up over 5.5. The 0-1 pitch. Check swing, and Suarez started to go. They ask it first, and Dexter Kelly says that he went. Suarez behind the count, now nothing and two.
2: Dane Myers turned to Dexter Kelly at first base and gave him the strike signal right
1: trying,
2: in front of him.
1: Trying to help his teammate out a little bit.
2: To no avail.
1: Now the 0-2 pitch, and instead, time called. Back at it again. The left-hander turns it loose, and he buries one out in front of home plate, blocked by the catcher, but Dane Myers got a great read, breaks immediately for second, and makes it easily ahead of the throw from Keibert Ruiz. It'll be a wild pitch.
2: Alvarez has a homerless streak going on. Nice to break that. 46 and a third innings pitched without allowing a home run.
1: The last one he gave up was to the Marlins here back on June the 3rd. Alvarez with a high set. Looks back at the runner at second base, turns it loose, and Suarez checks his swing and didn't offer the pitch down and in. You see a guy like Alvarez where he's been giving up runs at the rate that he has been, and you think, well, he's probably getting hit really hard, giving up home runs. It just hadn't been the case. 2-2 pitch, and Suarez skies this one high into the air. Medium depth right field, Dylan Cruz waiting on it. He'll make the catch, and the side is retired. The Reds get a two-out single, hit the ball hard a few times, but come up empty in the opening frame. We go to the bottom of the first. Reds nothing. Nationals coming up on the Reds Radio Network.
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0: Marshall's coming to bat against Chase Burns. First ball swinging, C.J. Abrams swings and fouls one up kind of this way. Didn't know you were going to need your glove up here, did you,
1: Jim? I reached my hand out in case, I mean, it literally came up this way.
0: That's a haul to get it up here. Pitch to Abrams, the 0-1 taken for a ball. Fastball missing high. Well, you look at Chase Burns. He's making his 22nd start of the year. He's 13-1, 2.35 ERA, almost 119 innings pitched, the most innings he's ever pitched in his life. Strike call. The count is 1-2. But the thing that you have to admire about Chase Burns as you watch him work, he doesn't seem to be showing any signs of slowing down. 1-2. A wave and a miss. Down on strikes. He just got a slider right on by C.J. Abrams. And Abrams is down on strikes for the first out here in the first.
1: Well, the key would be the same for the Nationals, not to get in a count where it's a wipeout slider coming. And that is exactly what Abrams got. Filthy.
0: Abimelech Ortiz up there now. 3-for-15 so far. Limited action up here at the big league level. A wave and a miss and a first pitch slider. Strike one.
1: Well, you had mentioned that he's shown no signs. Last time out, it was an interesting decision. He got through five. They had a big lead, and they sent him out for the sixth.
0: The 0-1 on the ground foul, first base side. And the best part about that was, Jim, that sixth inning was his best inning of the game.
1: Yeah, that was where I'm going. It was... Okay, do we want to limit it? His innings? One, Burns didn't want to come out. But in the sixth, he was nasty.
0: Now Ortiz takes a fastball on the 0-2, up and away. It's a one ball, two strike count. Burns looking in, now readies. Here he comes. And Ortiz skies a pop-up foul, third base side off to the left out of play. You talk to Burns and you realize really quickly, not only is he a

0: fierce competitor, and he is that. But he wants to consistently pitch deep into games. Yeah. And on that day, to be honest with you, he probably could have gone one more.
1: Yep.
0: That's how good he was going. He had struck out the side. In fact, he struck out the final five batters he faced. He swings to Ortiz, skies one into shallow right, on to make the catch is the Reds right fielder, and he'll put it away. Marte makes the catch for the second out here in the first, and now the batter will be Dylan Cruz. Tonight's Tempstar game time temperature, 90 degrees. Not many clouds overhead. Few. We'll call it partly cloudy. Or mostly clear. First pitch to Dylan Cruz is too high for ball one. 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One ball, no strikes on Cruz. Here's Burns, and it's a foul back. One ball, one strike. Former second-round pick out of LSU, where he won a College World Series with Paul Skeens, Ty Floyd. Floyd, of course, drafted by the Reds. The same year that Cruz was, the pitch is low and outside, and it's a two-ball, one-strike count. Cruz only hitting 217, nine home runs, 25 batted in, was 0 for 4 with a couple of strikeouts in the game last night. Burns fires the 2-1, swing and a miss at a fastball. But Burns, wanting to be able to pitch deeper into games, knows that the way he can do that is not really throwing his hardest fastball on every pitch. He is really learning how to pitch as he goes along here. The 2-2 swung on, and this ball is lined to right field toward the line. That's going to drop just foul down the right field line. Two balls and two strikes and holding here on Dylan Cruz as we pause for station identification on the Reds Radio Network.
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0: Two balls, two strikes on Dylan Cruz. With Jim Day, our on-site engineer, Pat Malley, our studio producer, Drew Westerheide, back at our network headquarters, I'm Tommy Thrall. Here's the 2-2. And just a little bit low with the slider on the outside half of the plate. That'll fill up the count. Three balls and two strikes on Cruz. A strikeout, a fly to right for the first two outs, and now here comes Burns with his 3-2 pitch. Swung on, and that's fouled back. Still three balls and two strikes on Cruz. Nice crowd settling in here at Nationals Park on a beautiful Saturday night. I had to think for a second what night it was. Here's the 3-2. Swing and a miss. Struck him out. Got him with the slider. Burns punches out 2-1, 2-3 first here at Nationals Park. We're scoreless at the end of one on the Reds Radio Network.
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0: Noon on the Voice of Charleston, 580 WCHS.
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3: Perfect night for baseball in our nation's capital. Reds and Nationals are scoreless as the Reds bat here in the second inning. J.J. Bleda to lead it off. Andrew Alvarez goes back to work. Here's the southpaw's first pitch to Bleda. It's swung on, rolled on the ground to the second baseman, handled by Nunez. He'll flip it over to first in time for the out. One away, and now Matt McClain's the batter. Boy, McClain had a good night last night. Perhaps the best we've seen him swing the bat this year, with the exception of spring training. There's the pitch to McClain, and he takes a strike. 2-for-3, home run, a double. And as Terry Francona talked about, it wasn't just that he hit the home run, but he hit the home run on a high-velocity fastball, the pitch. And just off the outside corner, that leaving the count at 1-1 on McClain. Then his next time up, after the home run, waffled a ball into the right center field gap. And I mean, he smoked it into the alley. Some really good swings from McClain yesterday. Swings and fouls back the 1-1 pitch. Now ball and two strikes. McClain has scored a run now in each of his last four games. He's 4-for-12 at the plate over that stretch with a couple of home runs and a pair of doubles. So all four of those hits have gone for extra bases. 1-2 on McClain. The left-hander turns it loose. McClain lays off the high fastball, and the count is even at 2-2. Alvarez back home now with a 2-2. And McClain got a piece of it, fouled it off at home plate. Still 2-2 on Matt McClain. We're in the second inning, no score. Reds and Nationals in the middle game of this three-game get-together. Always fun to come to D.C. No shortage of things to see or do here in this town.
4: And one of your favorite stadiums.
3: Yeah. 2-2. Fouled away. Well, you know what? It's one of my top 30. I'll give it that.
4: You and I should rate stadiums.
3: This one isn't above many. I have some retired ballparks above this.
4: Wow.
3: I might even put the Coliseum above here. Pitch in the dirt.
4: Sounds like a good podcast idea. You know anyone that has a podcast?
3: 3-2 on McClain.
4: What are you doing Monday?
3: Busy.
4: Full count. Rank the stadiums.
3: 3-2.
4: And the cities? The ballpark cuisine?
3: See, they're different because I like coming to the city.
4: Yeah.
3: 3-2, the pitch. And it swung on and fouled away.
4: I think people would dig that, actually.
3: Possibly, yeah. I mean, we have a unique perspective, but...
4: Do you know anyone that's looking for a podcast guest on Monday?
3: I don't. I haven't been reached out to, so I just did a podcast the other day. I've met my quota for the month. Here's the payoff pitch. Too high, 4. Good at bat by McClain.
4: Really good.
3: He works a one-out walk. So if you're talking about me being on the illustrious Jim Day podcast, you must be scraping the bottom. I mean bottom.
4: No, I just entered my mind because that actually is a good topic. People would like to know the cities we like to go to, but the stadiums, nah.
3: He says that with a little bit of surprise in his voice. Did you notice that, too? That would actually be something interesting to talk to you about. Pitch swung on and missed. Nothing in one on Jose Trevino. Sure,
4: solid,
3: Jim, please sign
4: guest.
3: Me up with yes. That kind of...
4: He'd be a solid guest.
3: Yeah, solid.
5: nice.
3: Solid. 0-1 on Trevino. Jose hitting .253, 4 home runs, 12 RBIs.
4: What time Monday? What are we?
3: TBD.
4: All right.

0: 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This message brought to you by the Ohio Department of Public Safety. If you're not buckled up, what's holding you back? 0-2, the count on Trevino. Runner on at first with one man out. Alvarez working from the third base side of the rubber, out of the stretch with the runner at first base. The 0-2 pitch is whacked to center field, starting in, but now Young back on it. He'll make the catch over to the right of straightaway center. Back to first base, McClain. Two men are out here in the second inning, and now Noelvi Marte. Marte hitting 198 with 6 home runs and 15 driven in. 1-for-4 with a stolen base yesterday. Struck out a couple of times. McClain off the bag at first base. He draws a throw, and that was a terrible move. If that's the best that Alvarez has to offer, McClain can start running right now.
1: There's no chance that's the best he has to offer.
0: But you don't see guys just do a...
1: Yeah, but that's
0: a throwaway move very often.
1: Well, that's setting them up for later.
0: Pitch off the inside corner.
1: This at bat, you never know.
0: You never know. We'll see. But if I'm McClain, I want to see a better move than that. I would make him very tempted to burn his final disengagement. Pretty good lead for McClain over at first base. The left-hander Alvarez comes home. And it's a swing and a little tapper by the mound. It's going to be a tough play for the second baseman. He fields, throws late to first. Marte beat it out. McClain and Nunez nearly collided. As Nunez charged that ball, it's a swinging bunt single for Marte. And the Reds have runners at first and second with two men out here in the second inning.
1: That actual split second where they almost collided changed the path of Nunez and obviously slowed him down. I think it was the difference in him making that play and not.
0: The fielder has the right to the ball on a play like that. If you're Nunez, you're better off just going ahead and trucking McClain if you have the option.
1: No question about it.
0: Keep Brian Hayes the batter. First and second with two outs. The left-hander Alvarez with a high set looks back at second, throws the pitch to Key Brian Hayes, a fastball way high, ball one. One ball, no strikes, two on, two out. No score, second inning. Reds trying to put together a little two-out threat. McClain walked with one out. Now the pitch, and it's a strike at the knees to Key Brian Hayes. Hayes had a hit last night, 1-for-3. But still just 3 for his last 24. Two of the 3 hits have been homers, but Hayes still trying to find some consistency at the plate. The 1-1 pitch. Swing, and there's a bouncing ball toward short. Up with it is Abrams. He'll go to first to get the out. Hayes is retired. Reds are done. Stranding 2 in the second. On to the bottom of the second inning here in D.C. Still no score. Reds and Nationals on the Reds Radio Network.
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0: Nationals second inning.
1: Reds, we can get him out.
0: Reds have had a tough time doing that exact task this year. The pitch to Lyle is taken low for ball one.
1: I dropped a wee right there, sorry.
0: Lyle is 7 for 17 this year against the Reds. He has homered 4 times in 4 games. He has 10 RBIs. The pitch, Lyle swings and fouls this down the left field line. And last night was no exception to his tear against the Reds. He was 2 for 4, homered, doubled, drove home 3, scored twice. He was right in the thick of it. Pitch. Lyle takes off the inside corner. Pretty much single-handedly responsible for 4 of the Nationals' 5 runs that they used to beat the Reds last night. There's Burns with the 2-1 pitch to Daylen Lyle. On the ground, foul, first base side. Time to look at the Reds Hall of Fame and Museum trivia question of the game. Before we get to today's question, it turns out we got to button up last night's question. I'm told we never gave the answer. The question was last night.
1: Left everyone hanging.
0: Yeah. The only pitcher in Reds history to be responsible for recording the final final outs in 2 Reds World Series clinching victories also played for the Expos Nationals franchise during his career. Who was it? Clay Carroll, Raul Eastwick, or Will McEnany? The pitch. Swing and a miss. And down on strikes, Daylen Lyle. You confidently said.
1: Very confident.
0: And I did as well. See Will McEnany. The answer is, in fact, see Will McEnany, or was. Lefty reliever Will McEnany closed out the Reds' victories in both the 75 and 76 World Series. He was part of the infamous trade that sent Tony Perez to the Expos prior to the 1977 season. McEnany pitched for Montreal until the Expos traded him to the Pirates during the spring of 1978.
1: Pains me to hear about that trade.
0: Keibert Ruiz takes down low for ball one. He's kind of swinging the bat pretty well. I was a little surprised to see him get an off day last night. Ruiz, a switch hitter up there left-handed against the right-handed throwing Chase Burns. Burns has struck out 3 already in this game. Here he comes with a 1-0 pitch to Ruiz. Low and inside. Ruiz, 6 for his last 12. Funny thing is, that's over a 4-game stretch. All 6 of those hits are singles. 2 balls, no strikes on Ruiz. Here comes Burns with a 2-0. And the pitch is in there for a called strike. All right, now that we know the answer to last night's trivia question.
1: What we got?
0: Let's take a look at tonight's. Staying with the Reds Expos Nationals theme. 2-1, fouled away. And leaving the count at 2 balls and 2 strikes. 6 players have hit 250 or more home runs over the course of their Reds careers. How many of those players also played for the Expos / Nationals franchise during their careers? A3, B2, C1. 2-2. Rolled on the ground, right side. Handled by the second baseman, Matt McClain. He'll flip it over to first in time to get the out. Ruiz is retired.
1: Am I allowed to break it down out loud?
0: You're allowed to, yeah. I mean, I'm thinking of 2.
1: I think it's 2. And we're talking bench, no. Robinson, no. Votto, no. Dunn, yes.
0: Yeah, it was 1. And how about Perez that we just mentioned?
1: 2. I think it's 2.
0: Pitch is low and inside.
1: Who am I forgetting on that 6?
0: I think that's 2. It. Yeah, I think it's 2.
1: Going 2.
0: 1 ball, no strikes. The count on Bibas. Your beat Bibas takes low and inside. And it's a 2 ball, no strike count. Well, we'll say 2 for now. We'll revisit this, I promise, a little bit later on in the game.
1: Sure.
0: I'm not one to break a promise. The 2-0. At least not on purpose. The pitch is taken high. Fastball upstairs.
1: Promise me you'd be a guest on Monday. You heard him right.
0: I remember that. Does it have to be?

0: Monday?
1: It's an off day, yeah.
2: Oh, okay. That's exactly what I want to do on my off day. Pitch taken for ball four. That is a four-pitch walk with two outs to Jordybeat Bibas. And he is just one for his last 21. But he walks here with two outs to bring up Nassim Nunez. Nunez 0 for 3 last night. He's 2 for his last 36. So you got a couple of hitters that are really struggling back-to-back in this Nationals lineup. And Burns delivers, and Nunez pops it up foul into the seats left side. What's being served at this podcast recording?
0: Served? Like food?
2: Hell yeah. Food, beverage? What kind of spread are we looking at?
0: See, we'll be in Chicago.
2: So we having, are you serving crab legs?
0: Filet mignon.
2: Okay. You have my attention. Pick the first runner back. This podcast is going to end up costing you a lot of money.
0: Actually. Total embellishment on my part.
2: 0-1 on Nassim Nunez. Here's the 0-1 pitch. Swinging a bouncing ball to the second baseman. McLean has it. He'll go to first. He gets the out. Nunez is retired. That does it for the Nationals in the second. Jim has it when we come back for the third. We're scoreless through two on the Reds Radio Network.
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1: Scoreless game, top of the third, Nationals Park in our nation's capital. It'll be the top of the order for the Reds to face left-hander Andrew Alvarez. Ellie De La Cruz batting from the right-hand side. Lined out sharply to open this game, and he looks at strike one. A changeup at 82.
2: Do you keep smelling that barbecue that comes wafting through here?
1: No. Oh. Wait, maybe I just got whiff of it. Here's a bouncer up the middle right at the second baseman Nunez. He's got it on two hops, an easy throw to first base, one down.
2: It smells spectacular.
1: Well, I am a sucker for barbecue.
2: Aren't we all?
1: You could put barbecue on like a clod of dirt and I would consider it.
2: If it's the right sauce.
1: The batter is Sal Stewart. After a tough night last night, he grounded out his first time up. Try not to get over-anxious here because he's not used to these. And he's going good, these dry spells. He looks at strike one. Alvarez turns it loose and it's fouled out of play right side. Stewart behind in the count, no balls and two strikes. Now, the Reds have lost 9 of their last 12 games versus lefty starters, despite the fact that their season OPS versus lefties

0: 58 points higher than versus righties. Now, I would not have guessed that. But if you can figure out the game of baseball, please let us know. Here's a ball that's high, so high that it's off the glove of the catcher Ruiz, goes back to the screen. Ball and two strikes, the count on Sal Stewart. They have a 755 team OPS versus lefties, Reds. 697 versus right-handed pitching. Go figure. Here comes the 1-2 pitch. It is in the air, left field. Lyle underneath of it. That is a mile high. He's under it, grabs it for out number two. Two-on batter will be Dane Myers. Reds have two hits in this one, and one of them was off the bat of Dane Myers in the first. The other, an infield single by Noelvi Marte. Drawn one walk. Alvarez has yet to punch anyone out. First pitch to Myers, and he was taken all the way. And he looks at strike one. Myers coming into tonight's play, 263 batter. 725 OPS. Here's a ball into right center field. It's shallow. Three defenders converging. It's the right fielder Cruz, though, that makes the catch, and it is a quick 1-2-3 third turned in by Andrew Alvarez. Middle to third, scoreless Reds and Nationals on the Reds Radio Network.
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0: And one to face Chase Burns, bottom of the third, scoreless. Jose Tena, left-hand batter at the plate, Burns into his windup, and a first pitch swing and a miss. Four-seamer at 96. Burns has surrendered one walk, not a hit. He's punched out three. Pitch, strike called. He back with a changeup. No balls and two strikes on Tena. Burns into his windup, and the pitch is a line drive, base hit center field. First hit of the night off of Chase Burns.
7: That was no cheapie either.
0: No, it was not. Nearly 100 off the bat. And that'll bring up the 9 batter, Jacob Young. Right-hand batter. Burns has been on a roll. That's an understatement. He's trying to become the first Red in 70 years to win 13 straight decisions. Pitch, check swing, appeal down to first. No, says Dexter Kelly. Brooks Lawrence did it in 1956. No, I did not call that game. And Yul Blackwell in 1947. Pitch in for a called strike.
8: Would that have been Wade Hoyt?
0: I think so, probably. 1-1 pitch, swing and a miss. Went chasing a ball up and away. Pardon me, down and away. Knew it was away. It is definitely hard to see north and south from 18 stories high. Pitch in the dirt, backhanded and blocked by Trevino. Kept it in front of him and holds Tana at first. The ball had some life on it when it hit the dirt. It was a slider that was buried. Two balls and two strikes, the count on Jacob Young. Runner on first base, nobody out. Looking from the stretch, Burns, throw over to first. He's got a quick move, but back safely is Tana. I think the scouting report is out now on Burns' move. You don't see a whole lot of big leads off of him. As quick a move as you'll see in the game. Tana another modest lead, and the pitch is in the air, left center field. Dane Myers underneath it, but he's got it. And that's one down in the inning as we pause for station ID on the Reds Radio Network.
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0: Back to the top of the order now, C.J. Abrams at the plate. Left-hand batter, and the first pitch to him is on a line. That's down the right field line. Rounding second base, on his way to third is Tana. Trying for a double is Abrams. He's in there safely, head first. Marte went over and got it. It wasn't a bad throw, but Abrams can fly, and he was thinking double all the way. And now the Nationals in business here, second and third, one out. Got himself a slider that was down and in, and that's in the wheelhouse of a left-hand batter. And Abrams just continues a brilliant season. He's going to be in the MVP conversation. Now the batter, Abimelech Ortiz. Left-hand batter rips it down the right field line, but foul. Some hard-hit balls off of Burns here in the third. Third double of the season, by the way, for Abrams. Pitch, check swing, and did he go? Yep, appeal down to third, and crew chief Laz Diaz rings up the strike. Some boos. Burns ahead, no balls and two strikes on Ortiz. Working from the windup again, and here's a ground ball. No one over there. This will score a run. Abrams being sent home. Blade up and firing. It's cut. It's a two RBI single. Abimelech Ortiz, and the Nationals have a 2-0 lead. Well, hit him where you ain't. De La Cruz was shaded way up the middle in what they call max. And it wasn't hit all that hard. It was just 70 miles per hour off the bat, but there was simply no one there. And that's as tough as it gets for a pitcher. That is tough luck baseball. And now with the runner on first base and still only one out, the batter is Dylan Cruz. Three hits in the inning off of Chase Burns. Back to working from the stretch, and the first pitch is fly to center, right at Dane Myers. Perfectly positioned, two down. The Nationals struck first last night, and the Reds were able to battle back and tie it up. have to work out of a hole again here tonight.

0: batters, Dalen Lyle. Strikeout victim his first time up, and he has killed the Reds, and Tommy went over those numbers. But against Burns, now 0 for 6 and 4 strikeouts. Peel down to third base, no, on a slider low. Tees, a modest lead at first base. Burns kicks and fires a mile high into the air in center field. Easy play for Dane Myers. He's got it for out number three, but not before the Nationals plate two. And they'll take a 2-0 lead to the fourth over the Reds here on the Reds Radio Network.
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2: With an in-game news update, I'm Chris Lawrence. The AccuWeather the forecast for this evening. We'll see partly cloudy skies and a thunderstorm passing. Fog late and then humid with a high tomorrow, an overnight low tonight of 71. In the news, Marshall President Brad Smith says the school's faculty has been meeting this summer trying to work out the best ways to implement AI as a classroom tool on campus.
3: We agreed that we need a university-wide set of AI priorities, that we need to invest in AI literacy, not only for our students, but our faculty and staff. We need to redesign processes, don't automate what we already have.
2: Smith said the technology can be a huge benefit in some areas, but also could be a huge hindrance in others. Finding the right balance has been the goal of this summer's study. There's a new commander of the West Virginia Army National Guard. Colonel Robert Kincaid was introduced earlier today at Guard headquarters in Charleston as the new commander of the Army Guard. He replaces Brigadier General Gene Holt. And workers at Nucor Steel will not report to the job site on Monday. The company says it received a threat this week, which specified Monday as the day the action would occur. Although the company would not specify the nature of the threat, they did decide to idle the Mason County facility out of an abundance of caution. With an update, I'm Chris Lawrence.
0: Reds will try to work out of a 2-0 hole here, top of the fourth. Suarez, Blade, McClain do up against the lefty Andrew Alvarez. Reds have two hits in this one. Suarez flied out to right field his first time up. Alvarez with the pitch, and it's a called strike. It's not going to overpower you with velocity. The fastball just at 90. But he has been touched up on his fastball this season. Another called strike. Another fastball. Now the 0-2. Check swing, appeal, no. 1-2. Suarez 1-for-4 here last night. He hit one of the Reds' home runs. Every run scored last night was via the home run. Counts 1-2 on Suarez. Alvarez into his windup and the pitch. It's a line drive right at the second baseman. Took about two steps to his left, did Nunez, and gloved it for out number one.
4: A lot of atom balls off Reds' bats so far in this game.
0: Yep. And the batter's J.J. Blade. Last night I was talking about his walks. Since his Reds debut back on April 26th, as this pitch is down low. Thank you, Tommy.
4: Mm-hmm.
0: So much better. Since that debut in April, he's amongst the National League leaders in walks with 53 at eighth in that category. Called strike. Sinker. Always nice to have someone looking over me. Thank you.
4: You need it.
0: It's an understatement. Look out. Pitches up and in and brushes Blade back. Two balls and a strike to count on J.J. Blade. Came in with an 8.09

0: OPS. 20 bombs. Lefty-lefty matchup. Alvarez into his odd windup. It is a, well, it's called strike nonetheless. He might have gone anyways on check swing. Count evens up at 2-2. Two-two pitch in the air, right center field. Who wants it? It's going to be the right fielder. Cruz has got it. Out number two. Fourth inning brought to you by Four Roses Bourbon. Four Roses, the mellow, balanced Kentucky Classic. That's crafted for those home run moments. 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Presented by Four Roses Bourbon. Enjoy responsibly. The batter's Matt McClain. Walked his first time up. Two outs, nobody on. Reds down 2-0. Look out, another pitch up and in. This one to a righty. McClain 2-for-3 here last night, a home run and a double. That home run was his 100th career extra base hit last night. Swing and a miss. Ball and a strike to count on the Reds second baseman. Looking quickly, and again, another ball in the air to the right side. It's the right fielder, Cruz. And another quick 1-2-3 inning turned in by Andrew Alvarez. Middle of the fourth, 2-0 Nationals here on the Reds Radio Network.
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0: With Tommy Thrall, I'm Jim Day. Bottom of the 4-2-0 Nationals. Two broadcasters up here that going over the important things, like who won the president's race.
5: Honest Abe tonight.
0: Honest Abe, indeed, is your winner. The batter is Keibert Ruiz. And he looks at strike one. Switch hitting Ruiz, batting from the left-hand side against Chase Burns. They were not nice to Teddy Roosevelt during that race.
5: No, he was just trying to enjoy a little pool time.
0: Falls in the dirt. Was it Hawaiian night? How many nights is it tonight? It's Hawaiian night. I know that.
5: Yeah.
0: And then some other night.
5: I think there's a Hello Kitty element to tonight as well. I'm guessing that's a separate deal.
0: All right. Pitch in the right field. Coming on is Marte, and he hesitated to come in and get the ball. He caught it and went down to one knee to do so. That ball was right at him. Always the hardest to judge. Might have been knuckling a bit as well.
5: Yeah, he clearly didn't get a good read on it. Froze.
0: Came in a little bit, froze, and then

0: bolted in and went to the deck at a modified sliding catch. Reds will take it.
1: He caught it. That's all that matters.
0: One down. Your beat, B-Boss. Did I get that right? Looks at strike one.
1: Sounded good to me.
0: Your beat, B-Boss. Love that name. Left-hand batter, he walked his first time up. In on the grass at third is Key Brian Hayes. Pitch popped up left side. Ellie's under it. He's got it. Two down. And the batter is Nassim Nunez. Switch hitter will do it from the left-hand side against the righty Burns. Burns trying to rebound, giving up two an inning ago. Did give up a couple hard-hit balls, but the one that plated two, swing and a miss by Nunez, was softly hit where no one wasn't. Or at least you know what I'm trying to say. No one wasn't. He's a broadcaster. Pitch up and away.
1: I think that was right. He hit it softly.
0: Didn't sound right. Didn't sound right at all.
1: No, that's not right.
0: No, that's not right.
1: Where no one wasn't.
0: Stay hot. Comes the 1-1 pitch. It's inside.

0: where one wasn't.
1: There you go. Thank you. Just trying to move on from it. Pitch is low. Three balls and a strike.
0: I've said where not one was.
1: Oh, boy. Burns needs a strike. 3-1 pitch. And he doesn't get it. And this is the guy you do not want to walk. Why? He's got 40 stolen bases on the season. He leads all of Major League Baseball in that category. In fact, the Nationals as a team lead all of Major League Baseball, 127 of them. Second walk surrendered by Burns. The batter's Jose Tena. Biggest lead of the night from Nunez. Burns with the long hold very smartly, and they'll throw over. And backhead first is Nunez. Another good move by Burns. Tana singled and scored an inning ago. Pitch fouled out of play. Nunez acted like he was going to go. Took a couple steps, put the brakes on. No balls and a strike to count on Jose Tena. Burns to the plate, swing and a miss. Threw it right by him. A four-seam fastball, 97. A little bat manicuring going on by Tena. Bat boy comes out. Might have been the Manny Mota stick. He needed something. He's back in there. Burns ahead in the count. No balls and two strikes. Throw over again. Close play. But safe, says Dexter Kelly.
0: Nunez doing a good job to get behind the tag of Sal Stewart.
1: It's two disengagements, though. Now it gets interesting. 0-2 pitch. He does not run. Swing and a miss. Nice job by Burns. Keeping Nunez tight. And the Nats strand a runner here in the fourth. They will take a 2-0 lead to the fifth with Tommy Thrall here on the Reds Radio Network.
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3: 2-0, Nationals have the lead as the Reds come to bat here in the fifth inning. Jose Trevino leads it off. First pitch to Trevino's in for a called strike. Nothing and one on. The Reds catcher Trevino out on a fly ball to the center fielder his first time up. Batting now for the second time. The Reds still with just two hits so far tonight. The left-hander hasn't struck out a batter yet. Trevino takes low. One ball and one strike on Jose Trevino. Both Reds hits have been singles. Reds had two men aboard in the second. A walk and a base hit, but couldn't dent the plate. Here comes the 1-1. Swinging a foul over by the Reds dugout. Will actually go bouncing in the Reds dugout. The Reds and Avocados from Peru have teamed up to give you a chance to win a new 2026 Tacoma SR or a Reds VIP experience. 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You'll need to register at reds.com/avoreds. And follow Avos from Peru on Instagram. One ball, two strikes on Trevino. Lefty throws, a wave and a miss, a breaking ball, and he strikes out. That's the first strikeout of the game for Alvarez. One gone here in the fifth. And now Noel V. Marte will come to the plate. Let's get the answer to tonight's Reds Hall of Fame and Museum trivia question of the game. Six players hit 250 or more home runs over the course of their Reds careers. How many of these players also played for the Expos Nationals during their careers? Pitch is high, ball one. A3, B2, C1. We said B2 with some degree of confidence.
4: I'm sticking to that.
3: I think so, too. Say B2. Correct answer is B2.
4: We even named them.
3: Yeah, 1-0 in there for a strike called. One ball, one strike on Noel V. Marte. Marte, a base hit in the second.
4: Pains me, though, to think about Perez in an Expos uniform.
3: Yeah.
4: Bad trade.
3: Doesn't seem right, does it? Here's the 1-1. Low and inside, two balls and a strike.
4: That was basically the official breaking up of the Big Red Machine, or the beginning of which.
3: That was the first domino to fall, right?
4: Not a smart move. No. He was the
3: 2-1. Low and inside. It's a 3-ball, 1-strike count on Marte.
4: He was the glue, if you will, and that is in no disrespect to Dougie Flynn.
3: Yeah, I was going
4: to
3: say.
4: My man Doug Flynn was.
3: Got to be careful now.
4: I know, but he's in that type of category. Held it all together.
3: 3-1. Marte swings and fouls this off the right side. That's out of play.
4: You know I love me some Doug Flynn.
3: Well, I hope he didn't just drop his rod and reel into the water right now while he's out on the lake fishing, hearing you call somebody else the glue of that group.
4: All right, I take it back. Tony
3: but no, he was an instrumental part of it.
4: He was the man. He was the RBI man. I mean, you know.
3: kind of the keystone of that group, perhaps. Yeah. 3-2 on Marte. Payoff pitch. A soft roller to the second baseman. Nunez will field and throw out Marte. Two men are out here in the fifth inning. Tony Perez, Reds Hall of Famer. Hit 287 home runs as a Red. Played for the Expos from 77 to 79. And also in the Reds Hall of Fame, Adam Dunn. Hit 270 home runs with Cincinnati. Played for the Nationals in 2009 and 10.
4: If you look at Dunn's numbers now, and boy, the game has come back around to him.
3: Here's the pitch to Key Brian Hayes. It's in there for a called strike. Breaking ball, and the count is 0-1.
4: He got a lot of grief for walks and strikeouts. But, man, he hit a lot of home runs.
3: He did do that. Here's the 0-1. Hayes grounds and foul, third base side. You know,
4: but he walked a lot.
3: But when you say the game has come back around, see, I think it's dependent on the team. I think there are certain teams where
4: he would get far less grief today.
3: Right. Yeah, probably. That's probably accurate. 0-2 on Hayes. The left-hander throws, and Hayes swings and pops it up foul to the first base side. That's back and out of play.
4: I mean, strikeouts now is like, okay, whatever. He was still at the tail end of, you can't strike out that much.
3: Right.
4: Now it's the norm, unfortunately.
3: I got to believe at some point that pendulum's going to swing back off the outside corner. One ball and two strikes on Key Brian Hayes.
4: Hard to be a hitter now.
3: Very.
4: His pitchers are so good. And the biggest difference is the relievers that come out of the pen now.
3: 1-2 on Key Brian Hayes. The 1-2 is a cut and a miss and a breaking ball down and in. Alvarez hadn't struck out a batter through the first four. He punches out two in a 1-2-3 fifth inning. Halfway through it at Nationals Park. 2-0 Nationals on the Reds Radio Network.
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3: Jacob Young to get it started for the Nationals in the fifth inning. 2-0 Washington. First pitch to Young. Is a little bit too high. The fastball from Burns. The count is 1-0. Young out on a fly ball to the center fielder his first time up. A wave and a miss. And a slider in the dirt outside. But now the count is even at 1-1 on Young. 9-1-2 for the Nats here in the fifth. 2-0. Washington leading it. And here comes Burns with the 1-1. And it's skied in the air behind the right side of the infield. Shallow right. Here comes Marte. He'll make the catch in very shallow right field for the first out of the fifth. The electrified Toyota Tundra Hybrid is here.

0: First pitch in for a strike to C.J. Abrams. Abrams didn't take long his last time up to ground one down the right field line for a two-base hit. Set the stage for the base hit by Ortiz, waiting on deck to drive home both Abrams and Tana. He swings here at the 0-1 and just does get a piece of the changeup to foul it back. It's a no-ball, two-strike count on Abrams. Burns into his windup, and here he comes with the 0-2 pitch. Rolled foul, first base side. Still no balls and two strikes on C.J. Abrams. Boy, Abrams really having a nice year for the Nationals this year. Hitting at a 288 clip. Leads Major League Baseball with his 88 RBIs. The 0-2 pitch and a wave and a miss got him here with a breaking ball down. Two outs in the fifth. Let's pause for station identification on the Reds Radio Network.
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0: Changeup is in for a strike. Abimelech Ortiz, the batter. He singled home both Nationals runs. Back in the third, he takes off the outside corner. 2-0 Washington. Reds still looking for their first run of the ball game. Burns, meanwhile, is throwing the ball well, but little bump in that third inning. Here's the 1-1. And Ortiz hits a towering fly down the line and right. Over into foul territory, the second baseman McLean will have a look. Marte's over there, so is Sal Stewart, but it's well back amongst the spectators. A good-looking crowd on this Saturday night here in D.C. Pretty nice turnout last night.
2: Yeah.
0: Folks have shown up in droves tonight. They're giving away a shirt and short combo. So you get two. You get a pair of shorts to go with a Hawaiian shirt. It's a matching set. One ball, two strikes, the count. Here's the pitch. And it's in the dirt.
2: I don't know if I've ever seen that.
0: I haven't either. Shirt looked nice, too.
2: Shorts are a little short, weren't they?
0: They're okay.
2: All right, all right.
0: I don't know if I'm trusting giveaway shorts in public, you know what I mean. Fly ball center field. Going back on it is Marte, and he'll make the catch.
2: I don't know what you mean.
0: Hate to have a wardrobe malfunction.
2: Oh, I got you. Okay.
0: Inning over. Nationals are up and down in order here in the fifth. 2-0. Nationals have the lead as we go to the sixth on the Reds Radio Network.
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